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2: It's time for the Rick Smith Show. 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
3: And welcome, brothers, sisters, working class heroes. This is the Rick Smith Show. Thanks so much for being here. Today on the big program, lots to get to, lots to talk about. New poll research out finds 73% of us now say affordability of healthcare, kind of a problem. Up 6% from just February of last year. And look, it's going to get worse because we know the cost of healthcare is not going to go down. We know this administration has no intention whatsoever of doing anything about it except making it worse. So it's not surprising. The interesting thing to me right now is the number of red hats, the number of my Trump supporter acquaintances who have brought up healthcare over the last several weeks, as stories are beginning to percolate around the fact that the state exchanges, well, they're getting a lot more expensive, and a lot of people are just dropping out because they can't afford it. And I've had a number of people going, well, why is this happening? Like, and my head wants to explode and go, have you not been paying attention? Do you not know what this administration has done? Do you not know that in their bill, they are gutting $1 trillion from Medicaid? They're going after the ACA subsidies. They didn't extend the subsidies that made it much more affordable, especially because of the pandemic. Now, you know, and I explained to one person that I go, look, you know, I remember a number of years back, I actually used the state exchange for a couple of years between jobs. And it was really, for my income level, it was really affordable. It was like a couple $100 a month. It wasn't the best, but it, you know, for catastrophic stuff, it met its need. That same policy today, as I went back through and I did the numbers and I went to the site and I played around with it, is more than I pay for world-class health insurance. The number was close to $30,000 a year. When you throw into the co-pays, the co-insurance, the deductibles, all of the other stuff, the out-of-pocket possibility for me with a family group plan kind of thing was like $52,000. If everybody got sick, and you go, this is why people are freaking out. Because those subsidies that were kind of a baseline, kind of a safety net, are gone. They're gone. So people got the sticker shock of, oh my gosh, this is what it really costs? And the states aren't going to be able to fill the gap. This is something the federal government was supposed to do. It's one of the flaws of the ACA without the Medicaid money. And without, you know, the Roberts Court allowing the Medicaid money to be used directly for it, this is the weird part, because, you know, well, this is the Democrats' plan. You go, not really. Democrats were dumb enough to slap their name all over it, but this was the Heritage Foundation's answer to Hillary Care, which was a universal program. So this was a fairly moderate conservative, you know, got to remember, this is the 90s. So conservatives were much different than they are today. They believed in personal responsibility. They believed in paying the bill. They believed in everyone being in. Very different conservatives that we have today, which are just mine. That's what we've got today. And when you try and explain that, Mitt Romney in Massachusetts passed pretty much the same thing. and that it worked really well when everyone was in and everyone

0: you had a giant insurance pool. Red Hat's not getting that. But what they are is they're freaked out by the fact that some of their neighbors and some of them are not able to afford that health insurance that they just thought was the free market. They thought, well, you know, it's a marketplace. It's free market. Didn't realize the subsidies that were being gutted meant them. And it's what I've been saying all along. It's going to be that wake-up moment when you go to go, how much did my premiums go up? 100%? 160% in some places? Yeah. 400% in others? Yeah, that's what we got. So, yeah, I'm glad people are maybe coming around. Maybe we can start talking about Medicare for All or something. I want to hear your thoughts. Email me, rick@thericksmithshow.com. Right back. I'm Rick Smith, and this is Labor History in 2. On this day in labor history, the year was 1968. It was Mother's Day. Coretta Scott King, the widow of Dr. Martin Luther King Jr., led a group of thousands of women in a demonstration in Washington, D.C. Her husband had been assassinated just a little over a month before. Coretta Scott King and the women were the first wave of a demonstration known as the Poor People's Campaign. One of the women in attendance was Ethel Kennedy, wife of Robert Kennedy. Dr. King had announced the Poor People's Campaign the previous October. He called for an economic bill of rights and a demonstration in Washington, D.C. There were five planks to the plan. They included a meaningful job at a living wage and a secure and adequate income. The other three were access to land, capital, and a role for ordinary people in their government. An assassin's bullet cut short this new effort by Dr. King, and so his wife and longtime fellow civil rights organizer Ralph Abernathy took up the cause. The campaign was led by the Southern Christian Leadership Conference. After the Mother's Day demonstration, the SCLC established a tent city on the Mall in Washington, D.C. They dubbed the demonstration Resurrection City. For weeks, the demonstrators lived in tents and shacks to bring attention to the plight of the nation's poor. Then, on June 6th, presidential candidate Bobby Kennedy was assassinated. His funeral procession passed by the Resurrection City because of his respect for the campaign. Finally, on June 24th, the Department of the Interior closed down the demonstration, citing an expired permit. The demonstration did, however, win some small victories, including the promise of more federal jobs for the poor. Labor History in 2 brought to you by the Illinois Labor History Society and The Rick Smith Show. For more information, go to laborhistoryin2.com, like us on Facebook, and follow us on the Twitters at Labor History in 2.
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0: So, a lot of conversation around Social Security and the pressure that it's under from really, you know, real-world service cuts that we're seeing and the political chaos coming out of this administration. And the sad reality is people need their benefits checks. So retirees and maybe people like me who want to get there one day want to make sure that every check gets there. And I'm sure everyone's seen the recent stories around the wave of office closures, the staff reductions, and of course, the massive, enormous breach of your data and my data by the Doge thieves. And look, this administration's push to quote unquote streamline things. I thought it was important to maybe get some inside perspective, someone who maybe knows a little bit more than I do, and that's why I've asked former Maryland Governor Martin O'Malley to come share some thoughts with us. Also, the 17th Commissioner of the Social Security Administration during the Biden years. Martin, thanks for taking time for us.
2: Oh, my honor. Good to be with you again, Rick.
0: So let's start with the first question. How bad is it? Where are we? Before I get into your slides, just give me an oversight of, you know, what are we looking at? How bad is this?
2: Yeah, well, when I was asked to go to the Social Security Administration by President Biden, it was not because they were doing well. In fact, Congress had underfunded Social Security under the president's budget by about $4 billion just in, you know, the couple years before he had called me. So their staffing had been reduced already to a 50-year low. a 50-year low. Even as baby boomers of my generation, I know, Rick, you're much younger than me, but baby boomers of my generation had swelled the ranks of their active beneficiary customers to an all-time high. And in fact, it was a new all-time high every day. But those hardworking men and women, including a very experienced senior executive service, man, they turned around 8 of the 9 service delivery metrics, you know, the time for an initial disability determination, the time it takes to be put into pay status, the time it takes to answer the phone. I told President Biden shortly after I got there, I said, sir, about 7 million people every month call the 1-800 number for Social Security benefits they've already earned, and they're put on hold routinely for an hour, hour and a half. And I told them I've pissed off a lot of voters in my day, but never 7 million a month, and we aren't going to be doing that anymore by October. So they had turned things around pretty dramatically, like running up a downward moving escalator. And then Doge came in, and Elon Musk, and Donald Trump, and they drove in just a 3-month period of time about 7,000 people out of the agency. And no doubt, because of the abuse, the hostile work environment, the growing workloads, their attrition has to be terrible right now, although it's become a bit like the hermit kingdom. The only numbers you see are the perfect rosy numbers, and Donald Trump and, you know, his regime there keep saying it's never been better, never been better. But all of the leading journalists in the country, from New York Times, the Washington Post, New Yorker Magazine, very recently had an article. And the story that workers tell, that customers tell, that people who spot check the agency tell, is one of kind of rolling brownouts of these field offices. And also, they're pretty much closed to walk-in traffic. They decided that you have to go online and schedule an appointment, and the appointments get pushed further and further out.
0: No, look, Mark, so, I've had numerous people reach out, and because look, especially a generational ahead of mine, they're not tech savvy, so they're struggling to you know, navigate this new brave world, and I think that's by design. The more obstacles you can put in the way of people, the less benefits they're going to pursue, and maybe they miss a month, 2, 6, who knows. It's just terrible. But I want to go through some of these graphics that you sent me. This one here, the percentage of the administration. What is this?
2: Well, you know, we heard a lot of big lies from the Trump administration on the way in this time after promising never to touch Social Security. They said there were 12 million dead people receiving checks, and they weren't. They said it was rampant with waste, fraud, and abuse, and it wasn't. But one of the other ones they told on that slide is that, you know, it's very wasteful, waste, fraud, and abuse. But that slide you flashed up shows that their administrative overhead back before all these cuts started happening was a mere 1.2% of the benefits paid. And Social Security is an earned benefit. It is like an insurance company. And if you compare their overhead to that of private insurance companies, Allstate's overhead is 19% compared to benefits paid. Liberty Mutual, Liberty Biberty, is 23% for benefits paid. So when it ran well and had a high level of customer service, it was no doubt the most efficient and effective insurance company in America. So this is a self-inflicted wound. I say self because enough people voted for him to become president, but it is definitely a deep wound that Donald Trump has cut into your Social Security.
0: Let me ask you this, because, you know, again, we see the same thing with Medicare. You know, how is it that we as a society view private interests and private corporations in a much better light than we do our own government? Who the slide that you just shared lays it out. I mean, a very, very small overhead, a very small layout compared to the profiteering that we see in the private sector. It's amazing to me that we can't get to some kind of national health care, a national retirement program, some kind of giant insurance pooling where we wouldn't need the profiteers as much.
2: Yeah, you know, Social Security, Rick, has never missed a payment in 90 years. You can't really say that about many other private companies. I suppose, we could unpack this for hours, but in my lifetime, it seems like it all started with Ronald Reagan declaring that government is the problem. And they've done a very good job of driving the narrative that government's wasteful, it's inefficient, it's bloated. And then when they get into office, they seem to do everything in their power, in this case, probably to wreck it, so that then they can rob it. Because Social Security is the only agency that maintains a $2.6 trillion surplus. The truth is, whether we're talking about this immediate customer service challenge or whether we're talking about the longer-term ability of Social Security to pay 100% of the benefits that you've earned, by the way, both of these are solvable problems.
0: Yeah, all problems are solvable, but I look at what we're looking at here. This is a case, in my view, of we have to save it by killing it first. And we've seen conservative ideology do this in numerous occasions. So this, again, to me, doesn't make sense. But I want to share this other slide that you provided that, you know, they're really serving more people with fewer staff. You made the point earlier, but I think this graph kind of lays that out a little bit.
2: Yeah, this shows you the blue marks on it are the active beneficiaries. And Congress knew since the last adjustment in 1982 that all of us baby boomers who had already been born would be going through our retirement years. But what they didn't anticipate was that we would reduce Social Security staffing and also its IT modernization to a 50-year low. And that graph really understates it. The graph I sent you before this show is actually a little bit dated. It's hard to say, but for sure, that graph has taken a much steeper downturn with the 7,000 people they paid our money to quit early, and also the people that are leaving by way of attrition. Now they say, oh, my goodness, we're going to need to hire again. Well, good luck with that.
0: No,
2: who wants to live in a place where they treat their workers like that?
0: But, you know, again, the narrative has been, you know, it's failing. It's going to, you know,
2: sure.
0: I'm sure you've heard all of them. You'll see a UFO before you'll see a Social Security check if you're under 30. And I don't believe that because I think, as you pointed out, these are all solvable problems.
2: Yeah.
0: So what is the solution? Because I've got people of my age group. I'm a Gen Xer. Who are concerned that, hey, you know, it's not going to be there for me. Sorry. I paid into it. It's not going to be there. Tell me how we fix this.
2: Yeah, there is every reason to believe and to understand, and there's math to support it, that Social Security should be able to pay 100% of benefits for the far future without adding, and this is important because they sometimes try to conflate this with Medicare or health care, Social Security can pay 100% of benefits for the far future beyond that 2033 cliff that we've all read about, where if Congress doesn't act, we get all of us who are beneficiaries, we get a 20% cut. But Social Security can be extended into the far future without adding a dime to the deficit. And here's the solution that has been put in by bills led by Congressman Larson in Connecticut in the House and Senator Sheldon Whitehouse in the Senate. The truth is, because of income inequality, Social Security did not take in as much into the pay-as-you-go system because the dollars paid in any given year are the same dollars that get paid out to beneficiaries. But they built up that surplus to cover these baby boomer years where there was a little bit of a gap. But that surplus did not grow as high as they had anticipated. Why? Because they put a cap on the income tax to which Social Security's tax would be applied. That this year was $182,000. Hang with me here. That means a family of four that makes $182,000 pays about $11,000 of that into Social Security. But get this. Somebody that makes $182 million also only pays that $11,000 into Social Security because the tax only applies to their first $82,000. So what John Larson has proposed is that all income, including investment income, after it reaches $250,000, that it would start paying into Social Security again. And from the hundreds of town halls I've done as I've rung the bell across the country to alert people to the fact that they're trying to wreck it so they can rob it, most people think it's unfair In fact, recently, a senator named Bernie, no, not that one, but Bernie Moreno, a Republican from Ohio, said, I see no, and I'm quoting him, I see no reason why wealthy people shouldn't pay the same rate into Social Security that all of the rest of us do.
0: Yep.
2: So that's the solution.
0: So you're basically saying scrap the cap.
2: Right, scrap the cap. And I'm surprised how many people know what scrap the cap means. But the public is on to this. And I think more and more people are realizing every day that this is a solvable problem. And get this, Rick. Everybody that's running for the U.S. Senate right now, everybody that's running right now, will be in for the 6 years that lead up to that cliff, what some people say is an action-inducing event for a legislature when they face a deadline. So voters should be asking all of those running for the United States Senate, are you going to scrap the cap? Are you going to make sure that the benefits I've earned, that I get 100% of what I've earned for the far future, as well as my kids and grandkids? And if you're not for scrapping the cap, then what's your solution? Republicans have been saying recently, Ted Cruz said that he admitted that they're trying to privatize it. They want to create personal accounts where people are required to invest in the stock market. And I'm sure for some, it might have some allure. But could you imagine what would have happened if Social Security had been invested during the big crash? We'd all be singing boo-hoo, and they'd be contributing to the deficit to bail it out of that banking and investor collapse.
0: And especially if you were retiring at that moment. If you were retiring at that moment and half of your money was gone, just evaporated, you wouldn't be able to retire. And this is where I talk about this all the time, because I think having the conversation around what Social Security is and what it isn't, I've never viewed it as my retirement plan. I've always viewed it as an anti-poverty program to ensure that nobody falls below this line. Granny's not eating cat food to buy medicine. We make sure that when we get old, we're not destitute and living in poverty. So for me, having that conversation of, it has a redistributive quality. Yeah, we're going to take a little bit from the people who have done wildly well and help folks who have struggled. It seems like that's a good conversation to have, especially around talking about scrapping the cap and maybe not giving as generous of benefits at the very top either. I'm curious, as a former commissioner, your thoughts on that.
2: Yeah, the proposals that are in Congress to require income above $250,000 to start paying in again, that doesn't carry with it an increase in, say, Elon Musk's benefit or Donald Trump's Social Security benefit. What you just described is what Social Security actually is. It is a guaranteed basic minimum income. Over the years, with so many private sector people motivated by greed, they've eliminated defined benefit pension systems. Yep. So more and more people are forced only to rely on Social Security, which, by the way, has not kept pace with the true cost of living, even with that COLA, which people look for like hawks.
0: Yeah, that three-legged stool that my grandparents' generation were able to build, a defined benefit pension, Social Security, right, and their savings have all been whittled away to, what appears to be, or what they want us to believe, is a one-legged stool, and that's a little rickety. With Social Security having, as you pointed out, the cliff. Now, you brought up Doge Boy there for a second that got my attention because, I don't know. He doesn't have any real income. So does he really pay Social Security tax? Because his income isn't real, income like somebody who drives a truck or swings a hammer or does any of the other jobs that people pay into. So it seems to me changing the calculus on that. But also, I got to get your thoughts before you go. On the Doge breaches, I'm really, how are we going to find out how much of our data, how much of our information is now just floating around in a cloud somewhere that some big balls guy's got in his back pocket?
2: Yeah, it is the greatest theft of our personal data in the history of the federal government. Both those bills, by the way, you were talking about, the way these guys shelter their income so they don't pay any income taxes. Both of those bills would tax investment income from stocks and those sorts of things. But anyway, back to this largest data theft in U.S. history occurred when they put these juvenile delinquents of DOJ up there in Social Security. One of them even supposedly downloaded data into a zip drive and left with it. No doubt probably dangling it in front of his new employer as a great little Benny that he boosted from Social Security. It has also been revealed, and in fact, this is like a man beats dog sort of story. The Trump administration, their Department of Justice, actually commenced a criminal investigation into the DOJ boys for sharing Social Security data with a Republican political action committee committed to undermining trust and confidence in our elections and overturning the elections. So this has all now been remanded. There's one more, too. The Court of Appeals said, and there are other disturbing facts that have come forward since the less than forthright answers that were given to the lower court. So they have remanded. They didn't say what that was, but they've remanded it back to the federal district court for evidentiary hearings on those other breaches. So it is the worst case. You know, they told DOJ when they were talking about uploading all of our data also, and this is a separate offense. Each of these is about, you know, whatever, 300 million felony violations of the Privacy Act, FISMA, and other things. They were advised by professional people inside the agency that this is a very high-risk thing to do, to take live data and put it in a production environment. And it could result in people having to be issued new Social Security numbers. Jeez. So the agency's under assault. The agency's under attack. But look, Rick, here's the good news. 87% of Americans, according to the latest polling, want it to be made strengthened, want it to be made better, and want to be able to be paid 100% of their benefits for the far future, not only of their own lives, but of their children and grandchildren. So that's a tremendous opportunity. And when I had to sit down one-on-one with Republican and Democratic senators, it was pretty clear to me that the will is there to fix it and strengthen it. It is a rogue element that wants to wreck it so they can rob it, put it into Bitcoin, or otherwise privatize it.
0: Yeah, maybe Democrats, you know, maybe some politicians will run on that in November.
2: And maybe they've got to. Maybe God, please teach the Democrats two magic words for crossover support. Those two magic words both begin with an S. It's called Social Security. Say it, people.
0: Amen. Martin, I appreciate you taking some time for us. I hope you'll come back and keep us up to date on how things are going and maybe, you know, keep pushing in that direction to wake people up. Thanks so much.
2: Thank you, Rick.
0: Martin O'Malley, former governor of Maryland and 17th commissioner of our Social Security Administration. Want to hear your thoughts? Email me, rick@thericksmithshow.com. What's been your experience with dealing with Social Security? Good? Bad? Are you on hold like a lot of people? rick@thericksmithshow.com. Right back.
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0: So I got to tell you, nothing says serious national reflection like wrapping a high-speed train in a flag decal and loading it with fourth graders. Yeah. And Transportation Secretary Sean Duffy proudly unveiling the Freedom 250 train. Yeah, yeah. Complete with slogans, political branding, and kind of a field trip vibe. Basically a rolling billboard promises to celebrate 250 years of American independence the only way Trump and company know how, and that's loudly, with his name slapped on the side of it with over-the-top theatrics and enough over-the-top pageantry to distract us from how disastrous this administration is and how badly they are running things. But hey, we've got a pretty Amtrak train, even though for decades Republicans have been trying to defund and privatize it. Yeah, but we got a pretty train with Trump's name on it. And What would better signify what this administration has done than that? And here to share some thoughts, not just on that, but how the transportation secretary and the administration is doing on transportation issues. I've asked Jeff Hauser to come share some thoughts. Jeff is the executive director of the Revolving Door Project at the Center for Economic and Policy Research. You can check out their website at therevolvingdoorproject.org. Jeff, thanks for taking time for us.
3: Great to be here.
0: So what did you think of the big train? 160 miles an hour going to serve the Northeast. I'm in favor of it. But did we have to slap Trump and Duffy's name all over it?
3: We did not. This is an administration of, by, and for reality TV stars and the billionaires who like them so much. Sean Duffy is our transportation secretary, which is the culmination of a career that began on The Real World on MTV. And no offense to that show, but you don't normally think of that as where you find the people who best understand how to address America's considerable transportation problems. And nor has Sean Duffy lived up, you know, like become some sort of Hollywood success story, like some rags to riches underdog made good, who it turns out has some brilliant plans to make the trains run on time, improve our roads, and make our aviation safer. Instead, Sean Duffy has done what you would think a guy who's hired for having good hair might do as transportation secretary, which is that he's been spending his time filming a reality television show sponsored by companies that have interests in making sure the transportation department doesn't look too closely at how they are doing things. And so, yeah, we have an administration of, by, and for lobbyists, which, of course, Sean Duffy, in fact, was a lobbyist. So reality TV show, congressman, lobbyist, and now transportation secretary.
0: And as transportation secretary, we've had a couple of commercial crashes over the last several months that have caused some deaths. And you go, well, that happens. You go, yeah, but if you're not funding things, if you're not really interested in running the operation, doesn't it kind of set the table for disaster and bad things to happen?
3: Yeah, I mean, the administration took over and we had a disastrous, one of the largest plane crashes in modern times within a week. And I don't know that we fully understand exactly what happened, but there seems to have been miscommunications between the military and civilian aviation, as well as understaffing at the FAA, which is a systemic problem. And it's one of the types of problems that are happening all across the Trump administration. The Trump administration is implementing Russell Vogt's vision, their Office of Management and Budget guy, the Project 2025 guy, and they are being very, very cheap with hiring the sort of federal workers who do things like air traffic control. And we know that Republicans have had a problem with air traffic controllers for a couple generations, going back to Ronald Reagan firing the air traffic controllers in the 1980s. And Sean Duffy is not rebuilding the understaffed air traffic control apparatus in this country. And that's not a problem that he created on his own, but he and Doge and Russell Vogt and Elon Musk exacerbated the problem. They've not fixed it. There have been more aviation problems than in the past. And how many of them are directly responsible, you know, the responsibility of the transportation secretary? It's hard to say, but the buck has to stop somewhere. And we definitely want somebody who sees federal workers, who sees air traffic controllers as part of a solution, not as the cause of the problem. And we also want to see somebody who is more skeptical of Boeing than embraced by Boeing. And so Boeing right now is sponsoring the Sean Duffy reality show that he just announced. So if Boeing, which had two high-profile air disasters internationally during the first Trump administration and got away with a sweetheart deal because of the Trump administration. Now that they're sponsoring Sean Duffy's road trip, do we think that the transportation secretary is going to look into their business and make sure that we're all safe? I'm worried that they're going to turn the other eye because of the relationship that Boeing is cultivating with him. And yeah, I think that should make anyone in this country who flies a little scared.
0: Yeah, you got to make the sponsors happy, you know, because as you're talking about this, and my mind goes, you know, how important ratings are to Donald Trump. I got to wonder if, you know, not so much doing the job, making sure that the traveling public is safe, but getting ratings will keep Duffy in his job I'm wondering if ratings tank if Trump gets rid of him just for that. Plane crashes aside, train, whatever. It's the ratings, man. It's the ratings.
3: It's ratings. It's also looks. Like, he has notions about what people should look like. I mean, famously, he didn't retain Janet Yellen and chose Jerome Powell as Fed chair back in 2017 because the white guy looked more the part of a Federal Reserve chair to Trump. And Sean Duffy has got good hair. Like, Sean Duffy looks like the second or third tier cabinet secretary in a movie from the 1990s. So that's why he has his job. So, I mean, basically, if I were Sean Duffy, I would invest in maintaining my hair, and that would probably help me keep my job.
0: Okay. Look, if you need qualifications, hair are the qualifications, I guess, huh?
3: Yeah. This is an administration of by and for appearances. It's unfortunately potentially well suited in some ways to the social media era. But I think the problem is that appearances only get you so far. When you run on affordability and prices and the prices go up, even if people like the images that they're seeing across their social media, they're going to start holding you responsible for the prices. And so, and unfortunately, if and when planes start dropping or other people who are hired for their looks, I mean, like the war in Iran going very poorly, Pete Hegseth is also somebody who is hired for their experience on television. And he's got, solid hair, better than many previous secretaries of defense. So potentially he doesn't have the, greatest sobriety record. Some people might think that's more important, but potentially not Donald Trump.
0: Or the experience or any temperament or any ability but hair. So, okay, I think I'm coming along with you on this a little bit. I don't know that that's a good way to run government, though.
3: No, I kind of think government's a little bit more serious. And I think that some conservatives are beginning to believe their own rhetoric about government. And they think government is just not that important, that anyone can do it, that essentially if you've been in government for a while, you must stink because you're not rich. And we value people on the basis of whether or not they're rich and or famous. And I think that's a very dumb way to allocate power. But I do think that is kind of what's going on right now. So people are being judged very superficially and jobs are being taken very unseriously. I mean, RFK Jr., he is the Health and Human Services Secretary. I mean, is this guy know science? Is this guy a doctor? No. I mean, he's a quack lawyer who believes in conspiracy theories. And he's somehow in charge of, the nation's Health and Human Services, which includes the Center for Medicare and Medicaid, which is like more than $1 trillion of our budget. I kind of would want somebody who's a technocrat who understands how to make people healthier and how to get a better bang on the federal government's buck. But that is not how Donald Trump sees things.
0: It's crazy where we are. And I don't think I hear enough outrage over just how ridiculous, because, as you're going through this, my mind is going, yeah, okay. This is the world we now live in. This is what we've got running our government. This is what's running our country. And for a while it's on cruise control, but there's got to be a point at which, this stuff really starts hitting home and the pain and the suffering starts coming and hitting us in the pocketbook. I mean, the affordability crisis is real. Or am I just missing something here?
3: Well, I think it both has to happen in a certain way, and that way has to suit our communications moment. I think many of us thought that the mishandling of the COVID pandemic by the Trump administration was that moment. But I think that COVID became such a complicated cultural war topic in this country that Trump kind of eventually, avoided being held responsible by many people who should have been incredibly angry with his conduct in office or his lack of conduct in office. I think we're going to potentially need things along the lines of Katrina. Katrina was a very visible sign of Bush's incompetence. And I think the visible failure of FEMA and Michael Brown and like hiring a random lobbyist who was involved in horses, I think he had some
0: Michael Brown, yeah,
3: horse related Yeah. And I think that that was so tangible. Like the videos were so compelling and the issues were less complicated than the science of a pandemic, of vaccines and the like, that I think it helped not only hurt Bush on Katrina itself, but it undercut the notion that they would ever fix things in Iraq, because you saw these people were not competent. And I think there was never really a chance for Bush's presidency was essentially over with respect to the public after Katrina.
0: No, but what I've been saying all along, Jeff, I've been saying from the beginning, from election night forward, that it's going to have to get bad. The pain, the suffering, it's going to have to get much, much worse. And the struggle is going to have to be much worse. You know, it's bad now. Look, I mean, people are struggling paying the gas prices and doing all of that. And, the prices haven't come down and wages haven't gone up. And, not the jobs reports are terrible, even though our media keeps pumping them up. But it's going to have to get much worse. As you pointed out, there's going to have to be that moment where people are like, holy, you know what? These people really have no clue.
3: Yeah. So, I mean, obviously, I'm not rooting for these disasters. I just think that what the Trump administration is doing makes all sorts of disasters more likely and makes those disasters that might occur anyway likely to be worse. But different disasters, the cause and effect will be more or less clear. I think the role of people who have megaphones, which includes anyone in the audience who's on social media or has a social network in real life, is to help underscore the cause and effect, to help explain why a corrupted federal government that is being run of, by, and for the billionaires, why that government is going to make things worse for you, why they are responsible for the pain that is being felt. Sometimes that story is going to be difficult to tell, even with the best research and the best communication strategy. Other times it's going to be easier, but it's all of our jobs, I think, to make that story more clear than it would otherwise be. If we can each day that we can help tell that story a little bit better, I think that chips away at MAGA and it chips away at kind of what we're calling Russell Votism, the guy, the architect of Project 2025, who we think is the real villain here. We think everything really is about Russell Vote. He's the guy who's going to live on for a generation after Donald Trump is long dead. He is 30 years younger and he reflects kind of the sine qua non of what this Republican Party is. He is kind of like if you blend up the average guy in the Republican Party and you take the Christian nationalist and you take the corporate plutocrat and you take the libertarian nutcase and you blend them all together, the Dr. Frankenstein monster that is produced is Russell Vote. And that is what we think people need to understand, that this war on the federal government, this effort to make sure civil servants experience trauma, which is something that Russell Vogt said he wanted to inflict, we need to understand that that is going to cause consequences. Food's going to be less safe, workplaces less safe, planes are more likely to drop out of the air, pandemics are more likely to occur, prices are going to go up, everything's going to be bad.
0: Yeah, but by saying that, Jeff, someone's going to go, well, you want that to happen. And as you said a moment ago, neither of us want bad things to happen. But I think we're both cognizant of the reality that only by bad things happening do people wake up to the reality that doing this stuff brings bad things. So pointing out what could happen and what may happen, given what the groundwork they're laying, is not hoping for it. It's just pointing fingers going, hey, wait for it, because we know it's coming, and knowing who to blame when it does.
3: Exactly. I mean, and obviously, even if I were hoping for it, so long as I wasn't doing anything to make it more likely, that's kind of irrelevant. But the basic one is, no, I'm not hoping for it, but I do think bad things are more likely. But what's key is if you can predict it in advance and let people understand the causal mechanism that is going to happen in the future. We're going to do this. This is what we predict. When it does happen, hopefully the people who are correct get greater validity. Like if you are analyzing the NBA draft, it should be the case that 5 years from now, the people who say, well, this is the guy who should be drafted first, like we look back and say, all right, that person was right, that person was wrong. And we give more decision-making power to the people who made the decisions correctly. If you are in a front office and your team drafts one person and somebody else wanted them to draft somebody else, you'd like the ultimate boss to be tracking who predicted what, and then figure out in the future who should be in charge based off of who is more accurate. And so I think it's the job of the opposition to the Trump administration to be making these predictions so that voters can figure out who's predicting the future more accurately, who has a better understanding of how the world actually operates, because that's who they should trust, who gets it right.
4: Yeah. Oh, but you know, for me, it's even more simple than that. These are people who don't believe in government. And as you pointed out, Russell Voigt and his ilk do not believe in government. They wrote a 900-page document telling how they were going to destroy our government. So, but again, you know, Donald Trump had nothing to do with that, and Donald Trump didn't want any part of it. And yet, as I find out, about half of it's already been done, or is major league in the way of being done. But Donald Trump wanted no part of it, Jeff.
3: Yeah, I mean, it's actually one of the biggest success stories of the center left and progressives in terms of communications, how Project 2025 went from the latest version of a document that essentially Heritage and other right-wing groups have been producing for a few decades into a famous document. Like, how many famous policy blueprints have there been in American political history? Not that many. It was really famous, and it was a real drag on Republicans through the summer of 2024. And then for a variety of reasons, and there are competing explanations as to why, the Project 2025 kind of disappeared from the discourse, and Donald Trump's denials were taken seriously enough that Project 2025 was no longer a millstone around his neck. And it should have been, because it was both abhorrent and it did, as you said, predict how he was going to govern in office.
4: Yeah. Last question I've got, you know, as we're looking at this transportation secretary's reality TV show, what's the suggestion for people? What's the action? What should we be doing, especially given the fact that we've had some disasters, we've had some problems? What should happen?
3: Well, I mean, one thing that people need to do is tell their member of Congress that they are concerned about this. I think that obviously there's some members I think that are more likely than others to care right now. But keep in mind that if the Republican effort to steal the midterm elections fails, Democrats are likely, you know, by most intelligent analysts, to control the House of Representatives at minimum in 2027. So Sean Duffy should be hauled before Congress early, frequently, and in an adversarial manner, and forced to explain himself, to take responsibility for the failures that are happening, and to answer questions about whether or not the sponsors of his program are receiving special benefits at the Transportation Department.
4: At the bare minimum, that should happen. But again, it comes back to November and people getting out to vote and the election and all of that. And we'll see what happens. But Jeff Hauser, I appreciate you taking time for us. Keep up the great work there at the Revolving Door Project. Hope folks will go to the website, therevolvingdoorproject.org. Again, Jeff, appreciate the time.
3: Thank you so much.
4: I want to hear your thoughts. Is he right? Is Jeff right? Are you waiting for the disaster because of who these people are? I want to hear your thoughts. Rick at TheRickSmithShow.com. I'm going to take a quick break. Right back. Stick around.
0: I'm Rick Smith, and this is Labor History in 2.
5: On this day in labor history, the year was 1856. Workers of Melbourne, Australia, marched to celebrate a victory in the campaign to win the 8-hour workday. At the time, it was common to work as long as 12 or 14-hour days. A gold rush had brought a building boom to Melbourne. This meant long, tough work days for workers in the building trades. Frustrated by the working conditions, trade laborers began to mobilize for a shorter workday. That March, stonemasons working on public works projects, including Melbourne University, walked off the job. They wanted a reduction in their workday from 10 hours to 8. They won the 8-hour day at the same wages they had earned for the longer day. 8 hours became the standard for trade labor. From the masons, it spread to the carpenters, bricklayers, painters, and other skilled trade workers. To celebrate the masons' victory, a march was planned on the outskirts of Melbourne. The festivities included games, speeches, and even fireworks. For the celebration, a banner reading 8 hours labor, 8 hours recreation, 8 hours rest declared the message of the movement. the 888s became a symbol for labor. The next year, another 8-hour procession was held on April 21st. The march became an annual tradition for labor for the next 95 years. In 1879, the day was declared a public holiday. The march reached its peak before World War I. Thousands gathered to cheer the procession of the 8-hour men. From the United States to Australia and to many places in between, the campaign for the 8-hour workday showed the power of working people.
0: Labor History in 2 brought to you by the Illinois Labor History Society and The Rick Smith Show. For more information, go to laborhistoryin2.com.
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5: So on Monday, the Trump reality show, if you will, they held a maternal care event designed to highlight their new initiatives aimed at improving support for mothers because, you know, these are the pro-baby people and their plans to help expecting mothers. Because again, these are the pro-life, these are the baby people. These are the people who just love the babies, right? The pro-birth people. Now, the event centered on the launch of moms.gov, along with some push to get people fertility drugs. So there's going to be, Department of Labor's got a proposed rule for fertility benefits. Because the Republicans, remember, wanted to make IVF illegal, which got some blowback, so they quickly ran away from. Also, there are some childhood care affordability measures. I'm sure some tax breaks for billionaires. And what they're calling other health-related resources. Don't know what that is yet, but I'm sure they'll roll it out. And again, it was about the presentation. It's like everything with this administration. It's about the show. It's about the glitz, the glamour. It's about it's the bread and circus. But when you boil down into the reality, what you kind of get is, well, what you expect. Garbage in, garbage out. A report out from the American Journal of Public Health, they look at this link between states that have banned abortions and other pregnancy related associated things and mortality rates. People who were pregnant who died. Pretty simple. States that banned it, women that died because of it. The study done by Johns Hopkins Bloomberg School of Public Health claimed that they have found a possible greater than 9% increase in pregnancy-associated deaths in the 14 states that have either completely banned abortion or have the heartbeat bill, the 6-week abortion ban. Understand, maternal mortality rates have increased by 68% in Texas between 2018 and 2020. And who is it that's dying? Well, you know, it's going to be black and brown people, of course, because they're the poor folks. They're the folks who may have been going for the abortions because they... I'm not going there. Now, understand, healthcare professionals say all of these are, or most of them, most of the pregnancy-related deaths are preventable if you just do smart things. Early prevention, early prenatal care, healthcare for people. So when I see the presentation on Monday, and I see all of the ratings grabbers, and I see what they've accomplished, you know, in the states that just love the babies, it makes me angry. Especially as we began the show talking about the healthcare that's being stripped, especially from poor people. Especially from working class people. Now, look, I'm as pro-baby as anybody. And I had kind of hoped, there was a naive kind of hope that conservatives, not the politicians, the heck with them. They're bought, paid for. They know what their marching orders. But the people who tell me that they just love the babies
4: and they were against abortion because they just wanted the babies to be born, and they wanted to hug the babies, and they wanted to kiss the babies and take care of the babies. I haven't heard any policies to do any of that. And naively, I had hoped that those folks would come to the forefront and go, hey, you know, maybe we should get prenatal care for mothers so that they don't die. And that maybe we have some health care so that when the babies are born, they're taken care of. And maybe we fund education so when those babies are born, they've got an opportunity in life. Maybe some food programs, like school lunch programs, so when those babies get hungry, that they're fed. There's so many things that, you know, maybe I thought, hoped that the baby crowd might consider. I've been sorely wrong. Part of me is still hopeful, but that's the naive part. The jaded part of me is like, no, they don't care about poor people. What are you, high? They don't care about working class people. They certainly don't care about black and brown people. Why would you think they would do anything? And that's kind of where I'm stuck. And this is where elections have consequences. This is where we are. And something else to remember, come election time. Want to hear your thoughts? Rick at the RickSmithShow.com. Miss any part of the program? Podcast? Thanks so much for being here. See you back here next time.
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8: 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Let's go. When I was in my mother's womb, I had a calling on my life to do something in the glory of God and marry it like a wife. 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And when it's all over, when he comes, I'll be glad to see that day in the morning time.
9: 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But it is a variety show over there as well. Tonight, I don't even know what to tell you. This is nothing less than a blessing to be here on the air with the cast and crew in the conversations we're having tonight. As you've been tuning and listening in since March, we have been discussing what it is to be a male man and a female woman, the ingredients, right? So as men, we are the foundation of the family. And again, if that house can be worth millions of dollars, but if that foundation is cracked, that home can be condemned. So as men, if we're the foundation of that family, what is our ingredients? What are we made of, right? So we get to go back and look at these conversations. If you're willing, you got to be willing, though, to look in your life and kind of tell the truth. Hey, you know what? I'm living avoiding shame and embarrassment and disappointment, but I got a little bit of happiness and a little bit of joy and love. All that stuff is mixed in there. But what comes out when you're under pressure? That's what we want to talk about, right? So I don't do this alone. I got the whole crew here tonight. This is going to be interesting. Angelica, please introduce yourself to the listeners.
10: Angelica Perez, two-time veteran, a lot of nonprofit work, corporate America, even service, basic common human service. Yeah.
9: Thank you for hanging out with us and bringing that female perspective, because we don't do no

0: show. We got some wonderful guests here. It's going to be exciting. So tune in and listen carefully because you're going to get blessed, that's for sure.
1: This tonight is going to set the stage for a lot of things that's going to be moving forward. Again, as we talk about going back into the community, advocating, mentoring, all the community work from homelessness to chronic illnesses and everything in between. So before I get started and we start shuffling the deck, you haven't been here in a while, so what have you been thinking about as we've been moving these conversations about what it is to be a male man and a female woman? Angelica, you get to go first. What have you come up for you since the episodes? Anything?
2: Oh, yeah. The stepping into greater depth into my femininity, realizing that no matter how much you guys share a story or how much I do my own research and even ask questions, I will never know what it is to see through the eyes of a man. Mm-hmm. And that's okay, because it the reflection is back on me. I get to entice, embrace, and honor more of the woman that I am.
3: Yeah.
2: And that's more than enough. It's it's never ending.
1: Yeah. I appreciate you saying that, because for us, again, it goes back to, you know, the word says, love God with all your heart, mind, soul, body, but love your neighbor with the same measure you love yourself. So we have to measure ourselves first. And so if I only measure myself that I love myself, you know, 80% of the time, what is that 20%? And usually that 20% is the stuff I don't love about myself, which is what I wear in front of me to protect myself. And you better not speak to that 20%, because I'm going to defend myself and we'll probably fight. But how do we start to mirror that, as you say, right, and start to deal with that other 20%? So as I grow and develop myself and learn new skills and learn communication skills, that 20% reduces to 15. Mm-hmm. And I'm at 85. And so the more that I can get that 20% lower, the more love or whatever that is I can have and also give to other people. That's that humility, that empathy that we talk about.
0: Right.
1: But then do I have humility for myself? Well, sometimes, but under pressure, maybe not. Mm-hmm. So thank you for pointing that out.
2: Yes.
1: Mr. Walker, anything come up with you for the last few days, last week?
4: Well, when you said that, the last word you used right there, pressure, I mean, how you play the game. You know, I mean, you must play at a pace, you know, where you can understand pressure, know how to play under pressure, and don't let the pressure distract or take away from your game.
0: Right.
4: You know, and once you get in that flow right there, you know, Ed Bickman, I told him he better have an outside shot, because he ain't coming in the paint. You know,
1: you gonna put a body on him?
4: I'm gonna put a body on him, man.
1: Cool, cool. You know, thank you for that.
0: Yeah, for me, it's a learning experience. I mean, these series of conversations that we've had have been quite a blessing, really. You know, a lot of self-reflection. It gives you a different perspective. You know, we have a lot of generational gaps. You know, we talk a lot about ancestral lines and things of that nature. And so, you know, it gives us a perspective of identification, right? It gives us a sense of the realization, not just of culture diversity, but it also enhances us in our own individual as men, right? Yeah. It gives us an ability to be able to look ourselves in the mirror, see ourselves for who we really are, and then to be able to look at that and do a self-evaluation of where we want to be. And how do we change that? How we become, you know, better men, better husbands for those that are married, or better fathers for those that are, you know, have children, and so on and so forth. You know, as far as even that, and so on and so forth.
1: Yeah. Appreciate you for saying that.
2: And just a quick to capitalize on that. Every time that I've experienced a man being honest with me in our interaction, somehow there's this spirit, this essence that I feel like, God, I want to be a better woman. Yeah. And it's because of that honesty.
4: Yeah. So you're saying all men haven't been honest?
2: That's another show, Mr. Walker.
1: That's another episode.
2: That's a whole other entertainment.
4: Okay.
1: All right. So we again, thank you for listening in. We're about to shuffle the deck for you right now. And as a summary of what you've heard so far, for me, it's, you know, I don't understand Farron, so I don't expect you to understand me, right? And so because I don't understand me, and I can't expect you to me understand you, then what is that space? And we right. talk from the relatedness,
0: right?
1: Right, and mm-hmm. we use our imagination for all kind of going to not scary form and being scared of fake monsters. Why not use your imagination to be in the presence of another person's conversation?
0: Amen.
1: And we talk about you can't walk in my shoes, but I can definitely use my imagination.

0: you know, me being the type of guy I am spiritually, you know, I'm led by the Holy Spirit.
1: Amen.
0: And he directs my path.
1: Yeah.
0: So, you know, I've tried to do it my way, and I've tried to, you know, do it, you know, ways that I felt like I could do it, but
2: right.
0: It doesn't work out.
2: Right.
0: So, you know, I just, as I've gotten older and mature spiritually, I've learned, let go and let God.
1: Yeah, amen.
0: And I guarantee you, he will direct your path. And when you depend on him for all things like I do, then it's never a question, never a doubt.
2: We're going to thank you for saying that.
0: Sure.
2: Very important. So we're going to take a break. I got to rotate the desk one more time. But again, we thank you for tuning in. This is the Frondosa Show. Benoit Benjamin, yeah, thank you so much for coming. Don't go nowhere. We're going to play another PSA and come right back.
3: Hey, I'm Sergeant First Class Ferran Dozier. I'm here at the military base, and I have the sickle cell trait. Now, why I got involved is I experienced what they call sickle cell trait exertion. And I was doing the Army physical fitness test, the 2-mile run, and when I got done, I collapsed. A lot of soldiers and athletes have been dying at football fields and running track, and the family members have no idea that they have the sickle cell trait gene or that it's a trigger. So my purpose is to mobilize the community so we can find out what's in your genes. How would life be if we could prevent another child from being born with sickle cell trait or disease? And if a child was born with the trait or disease, that the family members would have the education, awareness, and resources in every city that they lived in. So tune into our webinar series and find out what's the count.

0: All right, welcome back to the Fondose Show on KCA Radio 106.5 FM. 10 for the AM, we are on another part of the segment here. I got on the deck with us Mr. Walker. How you doing, sir?
1: Good, sir. Good.
0: Man, are you ready?
1: I'm ready for this.
0: All right, man. So we've had these discussions with Benoit Benjamin, former NBA superstar. What kind of conversation, what kind of questions do you have for him tonight, man? Anything you want to ask?
1: My question, when did you find God, though?
2: When did you make the contact?
0: Check your mic.
2: When did I make the contact?
1: Yes, sir.
2: Probably in my mother's womb.
3: Push it up. Okay, that's a good question. That's a good answer.
2: In my mother's womb.
3: But when did you consciously and knowledgeably accept him as your Lord and Savior? Mm.
2: When I could breathe.
0: He came out with it.
2: Absolutely.
3: Okay. When did you start talking to him?
2: When I could breathe.
3: And what were those first words of breath that you breathed into it?
2: I love you and I trust you and I adore you. Mm. Mm.
3: So he met you where you were at?
2: All the time.
3: Mm. All the time.
2: Every time. Mm-hmm. Yes.
3: You standing on his word?
2: Absolutely. I rest in my faith.
3: Mm. And how old are you now?
2: Be 62 in November.
3: You go, boy.
2: Yes, sir.
3: Yes, sir.
0: I appreciate that mother's womb comment because that is one of my personal prayers that God gave me. After I transitioned out of the military, suicide ideation, depression, all that, that sickle cell trait that I thought was killing me, actually, he gave me that in my mother's womb to deliver that message. So I was born for that conversation. So I could appreciate you looking back.
2: It was bred in me, you know, through my family, my grandmother especially. We were all just Christians, diehard Christians. Church was always number one. Yeah. If you didn't participate in church or whatever, you couldn't do nothing else. So I was like, okay, this is what I got to do to have freedom. I love it. So, you know, but before that, you know, God gave me supernatural talents, you know, where I could prophesy, I could see different things spiritually. So, I'm gifted like that, you know. I mean, and I'm not ashamed about sharing it. So
0: yeah, and we know that Satan.
2: It's an honor.
0: We know that Satan and the device attack us in those areas, right? Yeah. For us to grow and develop.
2: You know, demons are alive, man. Mm-hmm. I've experienced it. I mean, I've experienced so much in my life. Yeah.

0: you know, spiritually related, you know, when it comes to that book.
1: Yeah.
0: You know, a lot of people look at the book and they read the Bible and they, you know, but to actually experience some of the
1: there
0: things
1: it is right
0: in
1: there.
0: The Bible,
1: there it is right there.
0: That's on a whole nother level.
1: You gotta apply it, yeah.
2: And but you got a fan in me because I took the long way around.
0: I have experienced them, man. I'm telling you, firsthand.
2: Yeah. See, even though my mother was in the church, my father was a preacher, my older brother was a preacher, I went left.
0: I did too. I went left.
2: You know, so I admire you.
0: Think about it. Yeah, okay. Think about it. 18, 19 years old, coming to L.A. from Monroe, Louisiana. You know, I lost my mind. That's why I was messed up. L.A. ruined me. But I tell you this, being in L.A., it was going to make or break me. And it made me so strong media-wise and, you know, spiritual-wise. Because, you know, I was on, you know, the worst team I ever played on was 12-70. And that was when the Lakers was winning the championship. We was the doormat of the league, but I was getting mad.
2: You was a stepchild.
0: I was getting mad. They wasn't bothering me. I was getting mad. But, you know, L.A. and then the media, man, out here.
1: Yeah.
0: The media was, oh, my. They was relentless.
1: That's the problem.
0: Relentless. And then I was out in them streets. Doing all kind of the
1: giving them
0: stuff
1: content.
0: That
1: huh?
0: I was,
1: giving
0: you
1: them
0: know,
1: content.
0: I'm tomorrow, I'm wild. Yeah, I don't know what to do. Yeah, I'm wild. I got millions of dollars. Yeah.
2: Did you go through Regency West?
0: Yeah. I don't even know. Probably.
2: Yeah.
0: I probably went everywhere in LA. Yeah, man. But you know, I'm just glad and blessed that God brought me through all those times.
1: Yeah.
0: Because, you know, It's really a blessing, man.
1: Yeah, thank you.
0: For me to be talking to you now.
1: Thank you for sharing.
0: Considering health problems and issues that I've had the last couple of years. So
1: yeah.
0: I'm alive.
1: And, thank you.
0: I'm alive and sanctified and radical praise. Radical praise, amen, buddy.
1: Thank you. Thank you, Mr. Walker. We're going to play this PSA and come back and rotate the deck out. Again, thank you for tuning in to the Fran Dozier Show right here on KTA Radio. Shout out to What's the Count.
3: 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It's not just in African Americans, y'all. 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
1: Shout us out, What's the Count? Again, if you have any questions about sickle cell trait, WDCONSCT.org. I have been blessed. I just, last week, this time, I was coming back from Stanford University doing a sickle cell trait talk. So shouts out to Stanford for allowing me to come up there and deliver those messages. Again, WDCONSCT.org. All right, we got another co-host. Angelica is here. Any questions you have for Benoit, Angelica?
4: Hello.
5: Hello, and it's a pleasure to meet you.
4: My pleasure. Thank you.
5: I do, because you come from Louisiana.
4: Yes, ma'am.
5: Okay. Mm-hmm. And I grew up here in California, and I served over in Florida, so I spent some time up the Eastern Shore and in the South. What is it that you can still take from your time in the community growing up that you can offer as a solution or even a recreational activity to parents today that they can still do with their kids that has nothing to do with technology?
0: Well, you know, I do have a camp, a Big Ben basketball camp, three-part program. Talk about that later. I can offer mentorship and, you know, talk to some of these kids about, you know, pitfalls and downfalls of being out here. And, you know, try to create and give them a positive avenue. With my man right here, you know, playing sports or school aftercare, you know, any kind of activity. I mean, whatever it is I could do, you know, to help the kids, I don't have no problem with that, you know. I'm all about that. And I train kids, too. I train kids, train adults.
5: I like that. What would be an example of training us adults? Just
0: well,
5: one
0: I have,
5: example.
0: I have a company, what is it, Celebrity Pro Consultants, LLC. And it's an exercise program where I do a total body assessment, you know, measurements, and you know, sit down and basically interview about what your problem areas are, give you my assessment, and
5: this is from you, one on one.
0: I put the plan together for
5: you. Okay.
0: And you know, you have to record the activities that you do. Mm. I say, okay, do this, this, this, and this, and then you record it. And then when I do meet with you or whatever, we have some, you know, time, whatever, depending on, you know, what the deal is, I'll be able to tell if you have been doing what you say you've been doing according to this notebook. I call it the scientific part. So it's more scientific, you know, than anything. Because you know, I played 17 years, never was injured. And I had an old man by the name of Kareem Abdul-Jabbar.
1: Hey, Kareem.
0: Kareem pulled me to the side. And he told me, come here, young boy. I'm going to tell you something. The name of the game ain't getting to the league. The name of the game is staying in the league.
4: Yeah.
0: And he began to work with me and show me some different things about how important taking care of your muscles and your ligaments, your cartilages, your bone structure, you know, all that, doing yoga, flexibility, reflexology, stretching a lot, you know, so on and so forth. So Kareem taught me the game real early in my career. And I can honestly say that it really prolonged my career. Because actually, I could have played another 3-4 years. I could play probably 20 years. But it was so much drama, I had to get out of there, man. I had to go. Too much.
5: Oh, thank you.
0: But Kareem was the one that told me, yeah.
1: I want to touch on her question a bit, because we talk about today, they say the iPad, the iPhone, and all this other stuff. But we didn't have that growing up. So what was our distraction? Because we had distractions too back then.
0: Well, athletics to me is all about either you have it or you don't. Yeah. Either you want it or you don't. Either you're talented enough or you're not.
4: Yeah.
0: You know, and unfortunately, you know, there are a lot of talented athletes that can only be accountable for the level that they're on.
4: Oh, yeah.
0: You know, they can only achieve expertise, say, on the college level. You can be the best college player, you can be the best high school player, you can be the best pro.
1: And that's it.
0: But the thing to understand is you have to learn how to master each one of those levels as you get higher.
4: Right.
0: The high school game is not going to be like the college game. The college game is going to be a little bit more extensive. And let's not talk about the pro game.
4: Right.
0: Because there are tons of athletes who were hell of a college players who won't work for SHI as a pro.
4: Exactly.
0: You know? So, I mean, you know, we're very – you know, like I say, either you got it or you don't.
4: Yeah.
0: You know, either you want it or you don't.
1: No, thank you.
0: That's my take.
1: No, yeah, thank you for that. And then in the other aspect of it is, again, then what's next? If you're not going to make it to the next level, then where do you go next? And there's 40,000 other jobs that you can get. You can still get a job in sports next to with a team, not be the person on the court shooting a jumper all the time. But most of us want to be on the court.
0: Just master whatever it is you're good at.
4: Yeah.
0: You know, be the best at that. I try to be the best that you can be.
4: Thank you. In your own
0: space, in your own skin, you know.
4: Thank you.
5: Yes.
4: Yeah.
1: Thank you for that. All right, we're going to take another switch up right here. This is the Frondosa Show on KCA Radio 106.5 FM. Tiffany and shout us out. What's the count?
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1: Well done. Welcome back. Welcome back. The Frondose Show right here on KCAA Radio. The Bones. We're gonna let you stand up. We're gonna let you stretch it out. I got two more after Charlie. You can get out of here. Charlie, welcome to the deck, man. You got a question for our
7: guest, I'm gonna make it very simple. But I wanna focus a little bit on the theme of what we talk a lot about, what it is to be a man. And you had mentioned something that really, really touched my heart. You said that you were pretty much raised by your mom, right?
0: Correct? Grandmother.
7: Your grandmother.
0: Oh, yeah.
7: Yeah. And so my question would be more in terms of mentorship, people that you looked up to, people that shaped and helped you throughout your career to get you to where you are today. Mm. And I want, and then I'm not going to ask another question, so I'll ask this one as a follow-up would be, in lieu of that, being that you're a strong believer in Christ, so just like I am.
0: No, I'm not strong.
7: Okay. We all sin, fall short, get that.
0: I'm a different breed. That's all I'm saying.
7: Okay. So being that, you know, you have that foundation, right? Okay.
0: I'm different.
7: Okay. You're different. Okay. How would you integrate that into the question? In other words, the first one would be the mentorship aspect. Who were those people that, you know, kind of took that position of the parent, the father role?
1: Yeah, let's answer that one first.
0: During my adolescent years and growing up, I looked up to my grandfather's. Okay. And my grandfather's name, his name was Ansley Reed. And he was the first black captain in the United States. Mm. And I used to call him Bum Bum. Mm. Mm. Boy, I was hard proud of him. That's all my grandma had said. I'm going to get Bum Bum on you. Said, oh, please don't do it. So he was one that I looked up to. And I had an uncle that I looked up to. His name was Dan Lankford. Mm. And my grandmother adopted him while my mother and them was teenagers or something. And he was the only other male that you know, I really clung to and had respect to. Of course, you know, my mother had friends, and, you know, my grandmama, they all had friends, but... those two guys were pretty much the two that I come and my father, which I really didn't know that long because right. He was killed at 8.
1: Oh, yeah.
0: And, you know, I just basically the thirst for wanting to be a real man was what drove me. Yeah. You know what I mean? Mm-hmm. And, you know, like I say, another thing that drove me was after my father's death, I took it real hard. Yeah. And that drove me to be better athletically, I think. Because I'm going to show you I'm going to be better. Mm. And I became obsessed with the game. Yeah. Wow. And that's why I became so successful as a basketball player.
7: Excellent. Yeah,
1: thank you. Yes. Excellent. And I believe that piece he was trying to point to was, you know, the spiritual aspect
7: the
1: of
7: spiritual
1: it.
7: The spiritual aspect.
1: How does that play into...
0: Oh, my
7: spirit. Especially playing for the NBA or playing in sports in general and being that, you know, you're a strong believer.
0: Let me see how I can put this. I guess being blessed the way I was, not used to a city like LA.
1: Yeah.
0: It grabbed me, you know. But one thing I always kept grounded, you know, religiously.
1: Yeah.
0: And I never did want anybody to think I was better than them. You know, I always wanted to be able to go where I wanted to go. I got robbed in LA a couple times, you know, because I'm you know, on 90th every month. I'm on Grape Streets, you know, so on and so forth.
8: Yeah.
0: You know, I just, I wasn't used to, you know, people being thirsty like this, you know what I mean?
2: Right.
0: So, you know, this is my foundation that I was, you know, pounded into me.
8: Yeah.
0: Right. And I accepted it gladly. So
1: I think all of us, when we grew up in an environment like that, those seeds are planted in there, right?
0: Plus, just, they're plus, planted plus Southern, you know, Southern.
8: Yeah.
0: You know, like I say, if you didn't participate in church activities,
1: you ain't going outside.
0: You couldn't do nothing.
7: And it is a transition. I mean, coming from a very structured environment, and then coming into L.A. into
1: Sodom and Gomorrah of
7: humanity.
0: I mean, we talking about in the '60s.
8: Yeah.
1: Yeah. Exactly.
0: You know, segregation running rapid. Yeah. Just, you know, my mother had me at 16.
1: Yeah. All of that.
0: Not being, she was not accepted because of me. She was embarrassed. Mm. Then she broke her neck while she went to Gremlin. Mm. And that was the only reason why that she said that she wanted to live was because she knows that I was in the world. So,
1: wow. Man, so thank you for that.
0: I went through that with my mother.
1: Wow.
0: You know, it was just, hell, I had to trust God. even when I didn't know that I could.
1: Right, that you know you could. Thank you. Thank you for
7: thank
1: that.
7: You
1: we
7: so
1: appreciate
7: much.
1: You for appreciate sharing that intimate. That. All right, two more guests, and we're going to be out of here. This is the Front Nose Show on KC Radio. Shout out to What's the Count.
0: Okay. All right.
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1: 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We're good. Shout us out. What's the Count? Thanks for tuning in. Ilya Daly, man. How you doing, man?
9: Cali Sportsman in the
1: Cali
9: house.
1: Cali Sportsman's been a long time.
9: Yeah, it's been a long
1: I should have left
9: time.
1: You. No. What you got for Benoit Benjamin, man?
9: Anything? I mean, you know, it's really all about the sport for me. As you know, we got this development teams with the IE Hounds as well as with the Orcas. And
1: Mavericks.
9: You played the game, as you mentioned. Either you got it or you don't, but we also dealing with, you know, young men that's chasing a dream with a lot of bad
0: that don't
9: habits.
0: Mean that ain't a bad thing. No, it's not drive them more.
9: Yeah, it ain't a bad thing.
0: The
9: but
0: way they paying these cats now, man.
9: Yeah, well,
0: they
9: and
0: be driven.
9: We talking ABA, so you know the money is little, ABA. But it's fun in the sun.
1: Yeah.
0: But it all counts though, man.
9: It all does count. You know what I'm saying?
0: Because but people see you when you don't think they do.
9: You know? It's to me the question I guess I have is just. The ability to be good and great is two different scenarios, and I can always identify what you're saying about church. My grandmother always said, if you could be late for church, you could be late for anything. Mm-hmm. So just fundamentals, you know, just the fundamentals of the sport as we see is transitioned a lot, you know what I'm saying? How important is fundamentals in basketball?
0: Well, that's the foundation. You know, you have to be fundamentally sound first, before you can add all that other stuff, you know what I mean? You got to have the fundamentals. You know, the fundamental footwork, dribble, shot, you know, it's a whole program. But most of the young people today, you know, they already got their own little thing that they're doing, you know what I mean? They just need to be guided in some way or shown some more techniques. You know what I'm saying, and that's where the foundation. Well, from my standpoint, see, I was a big man, so I can't be an expert from a guard standpoint. You know what I mean? I can speak from forward, center, well, basically center, because that's all I played.
8: Yeah.
0: You know what I mean? So you know.
9: Well, we talking, you know, dribble, shoot, pass, dribble, shoot, pass.
0: Basically.
9: Yeah,
0: oh,
9: just the basics.
0: I got, you know what I'm saying? I got the basic program for all that. You know,
9: yeah,
0: I got all kind of programs for all that, man.
9: Well, we look forward to working with you with the ABA organization. Well, it's definitely a pleasure having you here.
0: We definitely. The pleasure is mine.
1: Yeah, thank you. All right, we're going to take this one more break and come back. I got a few more people to get here. The last one for you, Mr. Benoit, then I'm going to let you get up. This is the Front Doors Show, KC Radio. I got. Thank you.
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1: Yo hablo poquito español. Thank you for tuning in to the Frondose Show. I've got one more guest for you, man. We got a fan here. I met Rangel. He's a part of Bloomington Chambers of Commerce. We've teamed up together to do a lot of great work in the community. Yeah. So I just wanted him to say something to you. When I told him you was going to be here, he was like, I'm a fan. I'm like, so let me get you in. So ask your question.
10: Yeah, I'm a huge fan of Lakers, Clippers. I'm all over. Grizzlies, I seen you. Probably in the late 90s. But yeah, I'm the treasurer, probably one of the biggest nonprofits probably in the area. Mm-hmm. My question is a more business question. So when you're in the league, how did you, with your money, what's some good advice you spent your money on after you got a league? What investments did you do? Any type of business to keep your money growing? So yeah, tell the viewers a lot about that.
4: I basically invested in my family. You know, we have Home Health Agency, you know, in Monroe, Louisiana, Supreme Home Health. And we've been around probably 50 years. And we do that. And then we have a private school down there as well as the pecan industry. Mm. Pecan orchards down there as well. No real estate things, no so on and so forth. But, you know, I mean, people come at you, you know, all sorts of ways. You know, annuities, CDs,
1: right.
4: Whatever. You know, but, you know, you have to be careful with all this stuff.
1: Yeah,
4: you know?
1: Definitely.
4: But, you know.
1: All right.
4: Just pray and ask God to direct your path. Yeah,
1: that's it. That's
4: and
1: it.
4: He'll lead you, man.
10: Is there a certain type of saving you had?
4: I can't really tell you which way to go.
1: Uh-huh. Yeah.
4: But, you know, you just got to get out there and do some research, you know. They got all kind of stocks and bonds, and, you know, all that type of stuff now. Yeah.
1: All right.
10: And then last one to follow up. After you got out of the league, I know you kind of touched bases on this. Your identity's in Jesus. What substituted that? Not substitute, but what are some other things you did to keep your focus out of the league? I know you had a big, long career, 15 years.
4: Once I retired, I guess I was on hiatus about 2-3 years. Wasn't listening to nobody all over the country, doing all that. But then got tired of all that, and my grandmother got sick. Mm. And I went back to take care of her for her remaining years. Wow. So that's what I did. I worked with my family business for 20-some years.
1: Wow.
4: I did billing and decoding for Supreme Home Health.
1: Wow.
4: And then, you know, after that, you know, different things, you know, learn how to be a contractor. that's one of my favorite things right there, being a general contractor.
1: Thank you.
4: But, you know, just...
1: We about that business too, y'all, so we're going to help these athletes. Thank you, Angel, for coming on and answering that question. All right, we're going to bring up the Morgan family. This is the Frondose Show right here. You can play another quick commercial, and then we're going to switch out the deck one last time. All right.
11: Hey, I'm Sergeant First Class for Frondose. I'm here at the military base, and I have the sickle cell trait. Now, why I got involved is I experienced what they call sickle cell trait exertion. And I was doing the Army physical fitness test, the 2-mile run, and when I got done, I collapsed. A lot of soldiers and athletes have been dying at football fields and running track, and the family members have no idea that they have the sickle cell trait gene or that it's a trigger. So my purpose is to mobilize the community so we can find out what's in your genes. How will life be if we could prevent another child from being born with sickle cell trait or disease? And if a child was born with the trait or disease, that the family members would have the education, awareness, and resources in every city that they lived in. So tune into our webinar series and find out what's the count.

0: Welcome back to the Frondose Show. This all tonight, ladies and gentlemen, could not have happened without, as you've heard, at the core of this conversation is God. I met this gentleman here a few weeks ago at Paris, California, doing a sickle cell trait booth. My banner fell on the floor, on the ground. I knew it was gonna fall. It fell on the ground. Well, first of all, he tried to help me take the stuff out of my car, and I was like, "Nah, man, I'm good. I'm thinking, no, thank you." Eventually, we end up talking, and we have not stopped talking for about the last 3 weeks. So, man, Randy, thank you, man, for coming out here, man, with your family. Please introduce yourself to the listeners, man.
1: Hello. My name is Randy Morgan. I'm here with my family, my beautiful wife, my three kids. My wife's name is Candace, my daughter, Carly, my son, King, and my other son, Kyron.
0: Thank you.
1: I will pass it over to my wife.
2: Shout out to the other three children, Khalil, Fresno State, Chloe, who's playing flag football, and Cameron, who's watching her right now.
0: Wait, you got somebody at Fresno State?
2: Yeah, our oldest child, Fresno State, Bulldogs.
0: It's a wrap. You know, for you, real quick, we talk about being a mailman. For me, a father is a role, right? A parent is a role. What do you want to say at the core of your growing up and to being a mailman and then having your beautiful family? What is that like for you?
1: Well, I would say having that foundation. I did grow up with a single mom, which I understood. She did a lot of work. As a child, you don't understand how hard your parents work. You just see them going back and forth. But she did root me with my grandmother and my grandfather, which is very impactful in my life. My grandfather, he did teach me a lot of things. Like Benoit said, he showed me how to be a man. He was working. He helped with the family. He took care of the kids, and he didn't have a problem with it. And I just took those things and marriage, and I took it seriously. And those were the focal points of how I set my foundation.
0: What do you want to say about that?
2: Like, how much time do I have? No, but that's true. You know, the family is the foundation. And so, you know, before having children, we came together, right, as friends, right?
0: Yeah.
2: Not just going into the relationship and having the children, but becoming friends first and understanding our strengths and our weaknesses. And then together we were able to create this family that we have now based on the fundamentals of just the family, uprooting it, bringing it to reality. Mm. You know, reality is what it
0: not
2: is.
0: That pretending stuff.
2: Exactly.
0: That most people do.
2: We're really living it. It's a struggle. We have our ups and our downs, but at the end of the day, we keep going because we see what the next generation holds. Yeah. We see what the difference we can make. Yeah. And so we're starting there with the family.
0: Speaking of the next generation, I want to have the young gentleman here. I'm going to ask you this. What is it to be respectful to your parents? What does that feel like when you're being respectful?
3: When you're being respectful to your parents, they actually, like, take it seriously, and also they actually appreciate it because you're actually being respectful.
0: Now, what is it like when you're not being respectful to your parents?
3: That's being disrespectful.
0: What does that look like?
3: Not listening, being rude, talking back, and all that stuff.
0: Got you. Come on, sir. How you? Same question for you. What is it when you're being respectful with your parents?
4: So when it's being respectful, you have to, like, do what you're supposed to be doing and listen what they're telling you to do.
0: Mm-hmm. And not being respectful, what does that feel like?
4: Like, not listening to your parents and not doing what you're telling to be done with.
0: Right. Thank you for sharing that. And you, ma'am, how is that for you when you're being respectful for your parents?
5: When I feel...
0: Yeah, what does it feel like when you're being respectful, when you are being respectful?
5: Like, I'm listening to my parents when I'm supposed to be doing something, and I'm being respectful to my family.
0: Yeah. And what about when you're not being respectful? You know what that feels like? What does that feel like?
5: Like, you're not listening and you're not doing what you're supposed to be doing.
0: Yeah. Thank you for that. Again, this tonight would not happen. Angelica, please come up here. I'm about to give you my seat. We got 2 minutes. Get you my seat.
6: Okay.
0: We got one more, what it is to be a female woman right here.
7: Hey.
6: Okay, real quick. As a woman who did did have a son, and he passed away. After that, I was never able to have children, and whether it was God or my body, I'm not sure. As a woman, having your entire family, how do you give that compassion to other females who do and who don't, and still whether or not you've experienced such a episode in life?
2: It's the leadership, right? I have to lead by example. I have to walk the walk and talk the talk, right? And so for those who don't have family, it's the encouragement. It's the motivation. It's the ability to push forward, because we have a lot of people throughout the community that are not mothers, but they play a pivotal part into the community for the kids. For instance, one of the teachers at the school, she's not a parent, but they all run up to her like she is, right? They love on her. They respect her. And so in my mind, as I'm thinking about motherhood and as a female, it's about the respect factor that we have for ourselves and that the energy that we're giving back out to that community. And when that resonates and everything is in alignment, things will go as planned.
6: Oh, I appreciate that. It is the self-respect that we first have for ourselves.
2: Absolutely. You have to.
6: Because then I'm a parent to your children, too.
2: Absolutely. And that's the key.
0: Yeah. I'm going to sit next to you, man. Again, this is the Ron Dozay Show. I want to thank everybody for coming out and listening and tuning in, man. You're nothing less than a blessing, my brother. I appreciate you for bringing your family. You're coming back, so this is not done, so you'll be back. Again, the Ron Dozay Show right here on KCA Radio, 106.5 FM, 50 AM. Anything you want to be a guest at for Ron Dozay on all platforms, hit me up, and you could be sitting here with us. Shout us out, what's the count?
6: And say
2: cha-cha-cha, Carly. Cha-cha-cha.
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8: 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The auction site called GameStop CEO Ryan Cohen's unsolicited $56 billion proposal neither credible nor attractive. Among the concerns eBay cited included the uncertainty regarding the video game retailer's financing proposal. GameStop had said it had a $20 billion financing commitment along with $9 billion in cash, leaving a big funding gap. Cohen previously told CNBC he was ready to take his offer directly to shareholders if eBay rejected the proposal. 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It's now in beta form for users with the most updated software. When fully implemented, it will help protect texts from hackers. And an ice cream company is offering a new product aimed to help consumers put their phones down. Halo Top is set to release a silent mode spoon. It's designed to put your mobile device on the Do Not Disturb setting by using an NFC connection. The company's website says the spoons will be available on Friday for a limited time. Tech Report. I'm at Mattinson.
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18: Madonna making her return to the Billboard Hot 100 chart. That's thanks to her new collaboration with Sabrina Carpenter, Bring Your Love, which landed at number 74 this week. The entry expands Madonna's personal record to 59 career entries. The singer has the 10th most appearances among women, following Taylor Swift, Nicki Minaj, Beyonce, and Ariana Grande, just to name a few. Savannah Guthrie will host a new Wordle game show being produced by Jimmy Fallon. Fallon discussed the development during an appearance on the Today Show and said it was a no-brainer for Guthrie to be the host. Guthrie is a devoted Wordle player who called it a daily gaming obsession for her. She'll begin filming this summer. Casting for the show currently open until May 29th. Martin Short is speaking out for the first time since his daughter Catherine Short's death. He spoke about her passing during an appearance on CBS News Sunday Morning, saying it had been a nightmare for the family. He added, "But the understanding that mental health and cancer, like my wife, are both diseases, and sometimes with them, they are terminal." Martin also said Catherine struggled with her mental health for a long time and did her best until she couldn't. Catherine died by suicide at 42 years old in February. If you or someone you know is struggling with suicidal thoughts, the 988 Suicide and Crisis Lifeline is available 24/7. That's entertainment. I'm Jennifer Bolsoni.
7: Southern California's Inland Talk Express is KCAA.
19: The Thunder swept the Lakers out of the playoffs with a 115-110 win in Game 4. LeBron James finished with 24 points in what could be his final NBA game.
20: I don't know what the future holds for me, obviously, as it stands right now tonight. I got a lot of time. I'll sit back, like I think I said it last year after we lost. I'll go back and recalibrate with my family and talk with them. And when the time comes, I'm obviously you guys will know.
19: In the East, the Cavs, with a 22-0 run to start the third quarter, beat the Pistons 112-103 to even the series at 2. Donovan Mitchell exploded for 39 second-half points, tying an NBA playoff record, finished the game with 43. Stanley Cup playoffs, Avs beat the Wild 5-2, take a 3-1 lead in the second-round series. The NFL full schedule will be released Thursday night, but of course, leaks already out, like the Bills will play their first regular season game in their new stadium, week 2 against the Lions. That's sports. I'm Ron Zamos.
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0: 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I'm your host, Eric Xavier Sol Osorio, and joined with us, as always, is the better half of the show, Andrew Berkeley, Big Dog Tavares. Yo, what's up, Andrew? How you doing? Quack, quack. Andrew. For some of the audio-only listeners, Andrew was rocking a sweet purple Anaheim Ducks jersey, and you boys rocking a nice beige hat. So let's go. How you doing, man?
1: Doing good.
0: Also, join with us in studio, we have our senior correspondent, Jose Luis Gautón.
2: What's up, guys? Been peeing out of my butt. Thank you.
0: What was that last part you said?
2: I was peeing out of my butt.
0: Oh.
2: Jesus Christ.
0: Oh, my
2: dude.
0: Gosh. Okay, so we have, as always, we've got a great show planned for the listeners. We'll be chopping it up, going over some news articles that we skimmed and pretended to read, as well as, you know, watch some recent viral videos, I guess. Is that what we're doing? And then, but before we do all of that, we have a special guest today. We have, do you want to introduce?
2: Go right ahead, man.
0: Okay, yeah, we're going to have a special guest today that and play some awesome music. From Tumex, the legendary hip-hop group, Visionaries. So, I mean, I guess let's just bring them on already from the get-go. Or
2: do you want to say anything?
0: All right. We're all really excited to have Tumex here. Tumex, you're live now, man. Thank you so much for taking the time being part of the show. How you doing, bro? Thank you for joining us.
3: I'm doing great, man. Thank you for having me, man. I'm tripping out. I love San Bernardino.
0: Let's go.
3: My old stomping ground.
0: Yeah, you know, a couple of the homies, shout out Angel, he saw the post and was like, oh, dude, no ways. Tumex still staying in San Bernardino? And I was like, I don't want to dox him. You know what I mean? I'm not exactly sure, but.
3: I'm in Long Beach now, but I lived in San Bernardino for 3 or 4 years, and my record label, Grim Image, was based out of the.
0: Oh, you got all that. Yeah.
3: So we've been good with the family. We've been good with San Bernardino for 12 years, man.
0: Yes, sir. You're going to be playing out pretty soon with the homie Life, MC Life. Shout out MC Life.
3: Yep.
0: What's the name of the hip hop event?
3: We'll be coming out on July 3rd. It's an all ages Visionaries and Blue and Exile show.
2: Nice.
3: It's in Pomona, and it's all ages from 7 to 11. And, you know, Visionaries and Blue and Exiles are winning tickets, so
0: exactly.
3: It's going to be a dope show.
0: So, it's two of my favorite hip-hop groups, basically, so, yeah, man, don't sleep on it. Also, loving the Die Hard hat right now that you're rocking, Tumex?
3: Yeah, my dad was worked at Sears for, like, 20-some years, and the other day he brought me a hat. He was like, I found one of the Die Hard hats. So I was like, because I don't die, so.
0: Let's go. That's
3: sir. I can't die. So I was like, oh, that's my new hat right here, the Die Hard.
0: I have to ask, how do you feel about the, is Die Hard a Christmas movie or not? Ooh. I know that's a hot take right now. How do you feel about that?
3: You know what? I was watching that debate.
0: Mm.
3: Honestly.
0: That's the debate that I watched too.
3: It is because it's both.
0: Yes,
3: it's
0: sir.
3: It has the rare ability to be an action, a Christmas movie, and a comedy.
0: Yes, sir. You heard it here first. Tumex gives it the cosign. So that means you guys can start watching it starting in June for half Christmas. You guys
3: oh,
0: now have
3: for sure, man.
0: Yeah.
3: Any with the old villains, the old, like, you know, pick an era, whatever movie that is. You know, the villains are either Arab or Chechen or German or, you know,
2: and
3: it's
2: all played
3: funny
2: by,
3: depending on the era, you know?
2: And all played by white guys at the time.
3: Oh, yeah. Yeah, exactly.
0: Oh,
3: all
0: and,
3: played by a regular-ass Italian dude.
0: Yeah, my favorite movie, Short Circuit with Johnny Number... Short Circuit with Johnny Number 5. I just found out, like, 2 years ago that was a white guy that did brown face.
3: Yeah. What? Oh, sure. With Steve Gutenberg?
0: Yeah, yeah, is that who it is? Is it Steve Gutenberg, the one that did brown face?
2: Yeah.
0: I was like, hey, that guy from Short Circuit doesn't act enough anymore. What is he up to? And I found out, oh, no.
3: Oh, yeah, no, Steve Gutenberg, that's a police academy.
0: Yes, sir. Honey, I Shrunk the Kids.
3: Yep. Oh, yeah, Steve Gutenberg was on a lot of good stuff back in the day.
2: That's fun.
3: The classic. I'm a big... 80s movie guy, man. I worked at a video store from age 13 to 16. So I must have watched 15 movies a weekend for 3-4 years.
2: Dang.
0: Oh man, so I'm picturing like Clerks a little bit, or but the one that's
3: like
0: next to
3: like back, like a real video store with a VHS on the wall, and you got to vacuum the store after, and oh yeah, that whole thing, dude. I was in junior high. I'd get home from school. I'd work Friday 6 to 12, and then Saturday and Sunday 12 to 12.
2: Dang.
0: Watch
3: movies.
0: I wish I still had my Blockbuster card.
3: like that era, exactly. Oh, dude, we had memberships. You could buy 100 movies up front and then just come and deduct them. And oh man, we used to run deals, man. We used to like trade free rentals for food and all kinds of funny stuff.
0: Well, 2Mex, man, like I want to say thanks so much for taking the time and being part of the show. Huge fans here, man. One here more than the other. I don't know if you see what jersey our senior correspondent's rocking right now.
2: Little legend.
3: No, you know my vision's a little.
0: Yeah.
3: What is it?
2: It's a beautiful blue, baby. That's all it is. We're representing LA. We're representing legends out here. So,
0: but I know you got a couple questions, something in store for 2Mex. You want to say something? I know you. He had a talk to. Sorry, 2Mex. I'm gonna have some of the listeners.
3: Ask me anything you want, bro. I'm here for y'all. Time.
2: He's gonna oust me here.
0: A little peek behind the curtain for some of the listeners here. Our senior correspondent, huge fan. I said, hey, man, you know, you do the phone call with 2Mex to iron out the last details about how to video conference in and all this. And I said, hey, man, try not to creep out. Try not to fan out too hard on him and creep him out. So, you know, and then after the phone call, we get a message from 2Mex saying he's not doing the show anymore.
3: Oh, no, he's cool, man. Yeah. He's a good guy, man. He was humble and respectful. It's all love, man.
2: I appreciate it, man. You know what? It's one of those things. It's definitely an honor, man. And I was telling people, you know, I have two daughters, man, 20, soon to be 27 and a 17-year-old, Kirsten and Brooklyn. And their ABC song wasn't traditional ABC song. Their ABC song.
0: I think I know what it was.
2: Was Audible Angels.
0: Let's go.
3: Oh, word, man. That's what's up, man.
2: And
3: I appreciate that. Yeah, a lot of people really. I was really a fan of alliteration when I was rhyming when I was young. And, you know, I was influenced by rappers like Chubb Rock, and people would do that. The mm-hmm. couple rappers I saw do that when I was young. And I was like, oh, that's so dope, you know?
2: And there's always,
3: you know, word, alliterations are so dope to me.
2: Yeah,
3: so I got really into them.
2: Yeah, there's always been that time. Debate, too, right? With Blackalicious and... you know,
3: we unfortunately back. Yeah. Rest in peace mm-hmm. to my brother Rob One, my boy Rob One. I guess my song came out 1 year before, but mm-hmm. not an event.
2: No.
3: Alliteration, bro.
2: Right,
3: you know
2: right,
3: what I mean? But
2: right.
3: but in the West Coast, mm-hmm. definitely there was a little debate about that. But it was funny because me and Get the Gap, rest in peace to Get the Gap.
2: Yes, sir.
3: Me and that fool, when we met, man, we just talked about it and laughed. We were like, man, come on, bro, like. I created that. No one created that.
2: Yeah.
3: That's just the idea that we all make hip hop. I got it from Chubb Rock.
2: Mm-hmm.
3: I watched Chubb Rock do a verse where he just spit all peas or something. And I was like, damn, that was so dope.
2: Yeah.
3: And then I just got into alliteration because I used to watch Monty Python. And I used to watch Dr. Demento. I'm telling you.
0: Oh, let's go. Okay.
2: Yeah, yeah.
3: I was working at a movie. I'm telling you, bro. I was at a video store. I was obsessed with British TV. I was watching Benny Hill and you know, Monty Python, Flying Circus, and they were playing with language, you know. So I was fascinated by Weird Al Yankovic and
2: mm-hmm.
3: all that kind of dope stuff, you know what I mean?
2: Yeah.
3: So that's why I got into it. So, man, I used to try to see I used to try to rap like that for like a whole minute. I used to be like a... When we walk wrong, right width, wide width, was water wet when we were. And I would just fucking go on and on and on.
2: Yeah.
3: And try to like just play word games with myself. So, yeah.
2: I know Eric's told the story on the show in the past, but I remember introducing him to Audible Angels. Right?
0: Oh, my gosh. Yeah.
2: And, you know, because and this is a family show in the sense of like, you know, we're they're my second cousins technically. But, you know, in the Mexican community, they call me Tio, right? And,
3: yeah.
2: you know, it's
0: Andrew
2: all Evan
0: refuses to, I think.
2: No. And Andrew and I had a nice conversation about that. You know, at the end of the day, man, like I told you guys, I'm humbled and just, you know, you guys brought me in and you guys are checking one of my bucket lists off. So thank you guys for that. But I did try to put them on game and I would always try to introduce people to, you know, to your music. If you don't mind, and with your permission, if we could play It Will. And I would always tell people this, right? I would always ask people this. And I said, hey, if you can figure this song out, I'll buy you lunch or I'll give you $50 or whatever. You know what I mean?
0: I'm glad that I told you, hey, let me know what songs you want me to play before the show. But let me squirm right now. Okay, go.
2: No, that's why we have a great audio engineer.
0: Uh-oh.
2: We're putting him on the spot. But no, so again, the age gap between us and I think this is why the show works well is because you kind of have like a, you know, almost probably about a 10-12 year gap between us three, right? And again, like to me, introducing them to this or, you know, just kind of shedding light on your art and the visionaries and everything else, it's a pleasure, man. And like I said,
3: yeah, hip hop is generational. Like,
2: for sure.
3: Just every 5 years, there's a whole new mindset.
2: Mm-hmm.
3: There's a whole new crop of artists, a whole new styles. People think sometimes that like, when they hear a style that's blowing up,

0: So most people, it's like once every 5 years, someone would be like, "I figured it out," you know. So it's not something people even know. So I'm glad that you saw that.
1: No, I definitely, and you know, once I caught it and I was like, wait a minute, there's a pattern to this. And this is again, boys, back in the day when you either had to rewind. Actually, no, and I'd be lying to you if I told you I had a tape, because I didn't, and it was a CD. But then that was even harder because you'd have to go back. And then I think it was in B-Boy, no, in, was it B-Boys in Occupied Mexico, the last hidden track with Cholo La Cinco at the very end?
0: Yeah.
1: So I kid you not, it took me probably, I would say, a few years to even find the track that it was there. Because I mean, back in the day, you know, you have your CD changer, CD player, and then, you know, we had like either a Bluetooth little, you know, earpiece or something. I'd be on the phone, and one day my mom or somebody calls and I'm talking to them and the song's going, and the young lady, I don't remember her name at the time, and it's just kind of a loop, right? And it's only one time, and it's going, and then it stops, and then your voice comes on, and I'm like, wait a minute. I said, Ma, te hablo para atrás. And I said,
0: Oh, that's funny.
1: bro, I'm like,
0: Now, all
1: what
0: that
1: is
0: was done
1: this?
0: on purpose, man. All
1: Oh.
0: those songs were like, they're like Easter eggs.
1: Yeah,
0: So
1: yeah.
0: they're all like in different albums, they're different like interludes that, you know, that, you know, even on Blue, you know, we're talking about Blue and Exile. On Blue, one of Blue's albums, there's a secret song that has Mi Elemento and I think Booty Brown from Far Side, and it's not listed on the record, and it's like in somewhere in the record, like you hear 2 minutes of silence and then it pops up. And so, you know, things like that. We always like to do little things like little like secret. Visionaries did that too. One time we put out 2 12-inches where we did a song called Audio Screen, and the first half of the song is on 1 12-inch. And if you want to hear the other half of the song, you have to buy the other 12-inch and blend them together.
1: Wow, that's news to
0: And that
1: me.
0: would be the only way. And
1: Yeah.
0: no one got that. No, it was a two very unpopular
1: Wow.
0: 12-inches that, and so nobody even got, no one's ever, people don't bring that up. We just wait around for someone to every now and then, you know, even with references. Like I reference a lot of rare, like wrestlers, or I like wrestling.
1: Yeah.
0: You know, somebody will come up to me and be like, "Did you say so and so's wrestling name?" Like, oh, blah, blah, blah. You know, so it's like they're like little Easter eggs, you know?
1: Yep.
2: I had to look up which album you're talking about, and if I re tell say, should I give out the Easter egg of the 2 Megs Blue one that he said?
0: Yeah, of course, of
2: Yeah,
0: course.
2: awesome, dude. Because I have this album. I have it on vinyl, I believe. It's Good to Be Home. Good to Be Home album. And I was like, what? I don't know how many times I heard this
0: And
2: one.
0: you can find it on YouTube.
1: Yeah.
0: It's just you have to wait like a minute or two of silence,
1: That's
0: and then it kicks
1: crazy.
0: in. So, but you know, it's all done on purpose to like make you listen, you know, or make
1: Yeah.
0: you like care, you know, like obscure references. I love when I understand an obscure reference. Like it's taken me 20 years sometimes to figure out certain a Tribe Called Quest has a reference. Fife has a reference on a he's on a Posse song with Chia Lee. Remember Chia Lee, a little kid? He was a little kid that was down with the Native Tongues. Anyway, he had the Posse song, and Fife is on it. And at the end of the song, Fife says, "I'm in there," and then people go, "Like the Don? No, like Prego Sauce." And the re and I, and I'm in there like Prego Sauce. But what he's really saying is, "I'm in there like the Don." The Don was a rapper on Columbia Records. He was a sellout ass Will Smith rapper, and his single was called "In There," and it was a weak ass fake Will Smith. And so he goes, "I'm in there." He's actually dissing the Don. So he
1: Right.
0: goes, "I'm in there like the Don? Nah, like Prego Sauce."
2: Let's
0: So it's like,
2: go.
0: so when you figure out like a little Easter egg like that, even though it wasn't even meant for you, you're like, oh,
2: It's
0: you're
2: never
0: like,
2: meant for me.
0: I love it, dude. I love when I figure something out and I'm like, oh, that's what that means, you know. So I love that kind of stuff, you
2: You
0: know.
2: know,
0: So we do
2: also
0: that a lot.
2: to like your point of the secret songs on albums, you know, not a new thing, but kind of a lost art maybe, is also like that made the album art. Like, you know, like the whole album a cohesive thing. It kind of is a thing that is lost, is like being able to listen to a album in its entirety.
1: Yeah.
2: or having that.

0: album be a project or a concept project. Like one of my favorites was Master Ace's Hot Summer, that Long Hot Summer. Mm-hmm. Love that.
1: Yeah.
0: With
1: yeah,
0: all the skits
1: record.
0: In between. Yeah, you know, and those kind of albums always where you find little little things like that.
2: Eric, you want to give up our so a couple weekends ago, we actually went to WrestleMania. That was a shout out again to my brother. And on the way back, oh, it was awesome, man. It was a great weekend. And on the way back, just to kill time, because this guy was trying to fall asleep on me, I said, hey, man, what's your favorite album that you can listen to from beginning to end?
0: Is that what I put on?
2: No.
0: Did I put on Master Aces?
2: You did.
0: I did. Actually, funny enough.
2: Yeah. So I was like, oh.
0: I was pandering, though. I was like, oh, this guy's a hip-hop head. I know what to pander. I really just wanted to put
1: good,
0: on.
1: That's a good record.
0: It's a good one.
1: I like Master Ace Slaughterhouse.
0: Yeah.
1: That's the one I like.
0: Yeah.
1: Kind of West Coast-y. Or even his old stuff. Like, I'm a big Master Ace fan. Hmm. I love East Coast golden age, golden era hip hop is pretty much, De La Soul, Tribal Quest, Slick, that kind of golden era hip hop is what I pattern myself off of, you know?
0: Man.
1: Sample based rap.
0: Yeah. Primo. I mean, one of my favorites with the cuts still to this day.
1: Yeah, man. All that stuff is, I mean, you can't beat, like, sample based rap to me is like, you know, I kind of just love sampling everything under the sun. I don't Beastie Boys, Paul's Boutique, you know what I mean?
0: Hey, did you see that? Who dropped new album? Is AZ dropped a new album? And then I know Nas and Premier did that new joint that recently. Are you working on a new project at all? Are you?
1: Yeah. We have. We just spent the last year working on. So my original group's called Of Mexican Descent.
0: Let's go.
1: It's Cholo Lancinco and myself. Well, last year in January, we signed to a Fake Four Records, which is Chesky Ramos and the co-defendants. So we signed to them, and we did a whole – they asked us to do 8 songs. We did 23.
0: So, come on. That's old-school hip-hop albums, dude.
1: Yeah. So we spent the whole year doing that, and now it's – the record's pretty much getting mixed, and now we got a date in September to put it out. And at the same time, right around September, August, September, the Visionaries' 6th studio album is called The Last Shall Be First.
0: Uh-oh.
1: Will be coming out.
0: Come on.
1: So that's we've been working since last year for the fall.
2: Mm-hmm.
1: So last year we started 2 records, and both of those are done now, and they're kind of packaged up and ready to go. The OMD record is really dope, man. It's called Pachuco, I Am Your Father. Like, Luke, I Am Your Father.
0: Love that. A lot of our listeners already know you and the Visionaries, but for some of the listeners, you know, because we do have a lot of other, like, fan base. Actually, we're, like, the top 31st comedy podcast in Nigeria. So, you
2: here
0: know,
2: we go with our Nigeria plug. Yeah.
0: So I will look up pop culture. We do have, like, a new segment where we have to do some pop culture Nigerian news to pander to our people. Shout out. But, you know, for some of them, why don't you plug where they can find all of your music and, like, you know, where to keep up with all of the albums that are going to be dropping?
1: Pretty much, like, if you're in, you know, we live in a digital world now. It's so pretty much, if you don't want a physical copy, then the best way to do it is 2mex.bandcamp.
0: Yes.
1: I knew love that. Bandcamp.
0: Let them know why.
1: The reason that I support Bandcamp, even though some people think it's an outdated medium.
0: Oh, we've talked about it on the show,
1: Bandcamp
0: sir.
1: On Fridays, Bandcamp artists get 100% of everything fans purchase. And every other day, you get, honestly, if you buy a record for $10, I get like 8 right off the top within 5 seconds.
2: Nice.
1: So you buy a song for $1, I get 79 cents immediately. So to me, seeing something tangible, the way that I am with my fans, and because I have so much music, I have hundreds and hundreds and hundreds of songs, is that it's for me, it's just best to own everything.
2: Yeah.
1: And people just find my stuff like baseball cards.
2: Mm-hmm.
1: They look through my albums. I have so much work. It's overwhelming. So they
0: or
1: go
0: Pokemon cards.
1: As they find. Huh?
0: Or like Pokemon cards.
1: Yeah, exactly. Yeah. Exactly. So it's like, so I literally have so many albums that people have never, most of the albums that I put out never came out in stores. So they're like digital releases. So there's always a plethora of of art that we do. And so the last record that came out did really good, actually. It was called Hang On Alex. It came out, it had Will I Am on it. Will I Am blessing with a song, and a couple people blessing with some music. And so there was also Motley and a bunch of people. So it's like, oh, the visionary, you know, my team is, I've been rolling with the same four or five producers for 30 years.
0: That's how to keep that sound that everyone loves.
2: For sure.
0: I do want to ask though, senior correspondent, do you want to come clean now?
2: Yeah.
0: The whole reason we actually got you here, Tumex, is that is that our senior correspondent is he wants to come clean, dude. He's stolen from you and basically your family for a couple years. Do you want to tell him? Do you want to come clean? Jerk. We're like, he's basically the Napster guy.
2: Here we go. So there was a song written about this, and it was I would always feel guilty listening to it.
0: He's covered this on the show before, by the way.
2: I have.
0: Let him know.
2: So. Shout out to Joey Gomez. Joey Gomez introduced me to the Visionaries, right? And Joey was the dude that was always ahead of everybody. I don't know how this guy would find the music, but he would find it. I think he had an older brother. And he would always, again, man, like, you know, we grew up humble as heck. And you know, and he would kick us down. Hey, man, I got you that new. Hey, I got you this. And he would kick us down all these CDs, right? So for the longest time, I listened to your music off of burnt CDs. And that's just a fact.
1: Man, that's how I listen to most things that I found my whole life, bro. My homie's older brother had all these records and tapes.
2: Oh.
1: And so we would go buy blank tapes and after school go to his house and look through all this
2: just
1: stuff.
2: Dub them.
1: And dubs. Yeah. I mean, that's the culture of hip hop. Napster,
2: tape swapping.
1: What was that other one? LimeWire and all that.
2: Yep.
1: Oh, bro, let me tell you something. As long as someone's listening to the music, I don't care if they get it for free forever. I don't care. Making money is like, I appreciate it and I need it. We all need money, but to me, that's just like a perk. The perk is someone listening to
2: you.
1: Because we live in a world where no one, you know how many talent, I have 100 better rappers than me that work at Ralph's and no one pays attention.
0: Right.
1: Mm. And their music is incredible, bro. I know people that would fade Kendrick Lamar's music right now. And all these dudes, and they just work. They work from home, or they got kids.
2: Yeah,
1: you know my. And so it's like when people actually listen to you,
2: mm-hmm.
1: it's such a blessing, bro.
2: Oh,
1: I have a crazy fan base. People get tattoos of my face and lyrics and all that. You know, like I'm like so lucky. Like I'm so lucky that I've existed. I'm 53, and the fact that I still, even if it's not a lot, the fact that every day, 7 days a week, I still can eat off music. Like I can buy food if I want, or just, you know, I don't care if I make $20-$30 a day.
2: Yeah.
1: It's like, I still live off music and it's wonderful. And and I'm lucky, man. So look, I'm on the radio with y'all.
2: Yeah.
1: Like a lot of people that I know a lot of people that are really talented that no one just gives nothing about their, don't give a fuck about them.
2: Yeah.
1: And for some reason, people really are always on top of what I'm doing. Everything I do has support, and I'm lucky, man. I'm grateful.
0: You know what? I did want to throw him underneath the bus, but also there is like a cooler ending to it.
2: There is a cooler ending.
0: As soon as this gentleman, because he's the unk in the group, as the kids would say, as soon as he found out of Bandcamp, is that what it was? As soon as he found out about Bandcamp, it go off.
2: And to your point, you know, because of Bandcamp, and I did find out about Bandcamp, and I looked you up, man, and I paid for everything that I listen to throughout my life now that, you know what I mean, as an adult.
0: That he could afford it.
1: Oh, man, you don't got to.
2: Oh, I
1: don't
2: did.
1: Ever, hey, bro,
2: I did.
1: Don't ever. Look, let me tell you something, man.
2: Go ahead, brother.
1: A lot of, if you got to get it for free, you got to get it for free, bro. The point is that I go to YouTube every day and punch up songs that I don't own and I need them.
0: I'm telling on you.
2: Yeah.
1: And I need them, bro. Oh, yeah, bro. I punch up a song because you know what? For me, I like rare songs. So a lot of the songs I like, you can't find them.
0: Mm-hmm. Yeah.
1: So it's like we're like, you know, connoisseurs of different, you know, I got to travel the world. So I got to see all these indie rap groups and rock bands that a lot of them don't even have, you know, maybe have record deals, maybe came and went. I love bands. I specialize in hip hop that's people think fell off, but I think it's incredible.
2: Yeah.
1: You know what I mean?
0: Yeah, that's awesome.
2: I love it.
0: Yeah, yeah.
2: That's hilarious.
0: Andrew, do you have any albums that you can think of that you listen to all the way through, or any secret tracks? Because I feel like you're just quiet over there watching the Ducks game. Low key.
3: No. I'm learning so much right now.
0: But Tumex, when he finally purchased all the albums off of Bandcamp, it was like hearing someone who like finally came like confessed to murder or something like that, or came clean. He's like,
1: oh, it is not.
0: You know what, man? I finally, I got it though. It's okay. Like, can I tell you honestly?
1: Oh man, I am so blessed, bro. Let me tell you how blessed, man. I am so blessed, bro. Let me tell you. I told you guys earlier that I used to be on a record label called Grim Image that was based out of San Bernardino, the actual San Manuel Casino. Mm-hmm. Shout out to Craig and the Gonzalez and the Serrano Indians out there.
2: Yeah.
1: They're all my family, man. I love all of them all.
2: Yeah.
1: But let me tell you something, man. They always take care of me. But that kid, Craig and his cousin, when we were young, we would go play Riverside in San Bernardino. Mm-hmm. And these kids were poor. They were poor before they got rich.
2: Oh yeah.
1: And they were poor, and they would come to shows and be like, man, can I get a tape? I only have $2. And I'd be like, here you go, man, I'll give you a tape. Yeah, I take it. To listen to it. And A, B, and C. Let me tell you, man, later on in life, someone that you gave a tape for $2 instead of 10 could come back and give you thousands, hundreds of thousands, bro. Like, and just bless you with their friendship.
0: Yeah, yeah.
1: And kindness, bro, and family.
2: Yeah.
1: So it's like, man, we ain't tripping, bro. Like, the money, man, we all need money, bro. I need money today. We all need money, homie. Everybody got a hungry lady, homie.
0: Right. Especially the way that I date.
1: Yeah, my dating the class. Way that I order Postmates. I order Postmates like it's going out of style.
2: That's
1: funny. But you know, we all need money, bro, for sure. But at the same time, the fact that someone's listening, for real listening, it's so hard, man, to do, because I don't know about you, man, but obviously you guys are the same because you have a show. But, dude, I need music. Some people like music. Mm. Some people listen to it or say they love it. I need it, man.
2: Yeah.
1: I need music. I might feel a certain way, and I'm, like, racing home to listen to something because I need it.
2: Yeah.
1: You know what I mean? And I'm just that kind of person. I'll fall into a K-hole of somebody, name a rapper, and I'll be like, oh, Devin the Dude, hell yeah, that's my jam, and I'll punch him up. And next thing you know, I'm listening 3 hours of Devin the Dude. You know what I mean?
2: First time I met you, man, you guys opened up for Wu-Tang out here at Oracle at the Knott Center.
1: Oh, damn, that's a long time ago,
2: bro.
1: Yep.
2: I'm telling you. And you were so upset, dude, because you're like, man, bro. So I come up and we go to like the side gate. And it was, dude, this lineup, Eric, Onyx, Mos Def, the Visionaries.
0: Yasin Bey?
2: The Visionaries. And Wu-Tang. And I remember you were so upset, bro. You're like, bro, they wouldn't even let us in the venue. We had to park like da da da da da. And you were so...
1: Oh, yeah. We used to get treated like crap when we were young.
2: Yeah, dude. And then you're like, man, you're like, come on, bro. And then you lift it up. Like, I don't know if it was like one of those like orange, like man-made like little fences. You're like, come on, bro, come to the back. I'm like, no, man, we're good. Like, I didn't want to get kicked out, bro. Wu-Tang had to come on yet. And I'm like, but no, man, you guys rocked it. And it was funny because I've shared that story so many times. I said, yeah, bro, it was hilarious. And then, yeah, I mean, it's just, God, that was probably 97?
1: Yeah. Oh, yeah, you said that. I was like, yeah, that was I've only opened up for Wu-Tang like 3 times. That was the only time at Oracle. Yeah.
2: ODB was still around.
1: Crazy, man.
2: Yeah.
1: But you know what, man? I appreciate it, man. And that's like the way that the kindness that you're exuding to me right now, bro, that's exactly the way my fans are. Mm-hmm. And that's the way I feel that when people get into my music, if they give it a chance, that's the level of respect that we have for each other.
2: Yeah.
1: With me and the fans and me. And so it's like that level, everything that you're talking, bro, I appreciate it because you're letting the world know, whoever's listening, that this is exactly why I say my fan base will destroy you. You know, it's one of my
2: catchphrases.
1: You know
2: what I mean? Great album.
1: And that's why, because of your kindness and because of people, like, we're so connected, bro. I'm very blessed, bro. I'm one of the most luckiest people, for a dude that's missing a leg, and people you will ever meet.
2: Yeah, and I think, you know, you get it back tenfold. And Andrew, I should have put you on game earlier on, man. But, I mean, there's so many things, like, you know, and I think it's a timeline like anything else, right? People evolve and you know, to listen to your music early on and you and Cholo and everything that you guys had going on with, you know, and then just kind of like it went through, like, you could feel your music, bro. You could feel the heartbreak. You could feel, you know what I mean, when you were up high on maybe, I don't know what your love life was like at the time, but you could hear it in your music, you know what I mean? And for whatever reason, like you said, like, you know, you go through a breakup, damn, there's, I need this song, or, you know what I mean? If something's going on, da, da, da. And, you know, I remember my girlfriend at the time, now my wife, introduced my wife. Here we go, bringing up my wife again. Love you, Amber. You know, and there was one thing, and I'll never forget, man. She'd always kind of, she goes, she'd be like, "I miss you so much. I didn't mean to touch your hand." Oh, and she'd go down the hall. Yeah, you know what I mean? So there's so many levels of that. So,
1: yeah, you know what? That song was the first time that I was like mad vulnerable on a song. But I put that song out, and that changed my life. Mm. That song right there, right alone, was like a catalyst, like a springboard to a gang of attention for some reason, because it was, you know, on that kind of atmosphere, emo, hip-hop, you know?
2: Yeah.
1: True vibe thing. And you know, there was a, not being vulnerable, I realized that I could express how I feel for real. And then I was like, oh, not everything in rap is, I'm better than you.
2: Versions were great too, by the way. I said both versions were great too, by the way.
1: Yeah. Oh, yeah. Thanks. Yeah,
0: oh, you were talking about how, like, your fan base, I mean, it's obviously, you know, like you said, they will destroy you. And a lot of them have tattoos of you or lyrics. Any off top of your favorite fan tattoos or tattoos that fans got of you?
1: Yeah. Well, the one that most people have is the Obey logo.
0: I was thinking that one. You'd probably get that one a lot, right?
1: That's the one that because some people, like my homie Opie Ortiz, the lead singer of Long Beach, the Ball Stars, and like different people have like, you know, little sayings, like a song called Love Fights Back. So a lot of people put Love Fights Back, or people put I'm trying to think. The ones that I've seen besides the face, it's just always either just as Tumex or Love Fights Back, or I don't know. I've seen different ones, you know, that say, oh, I have one that says something like Live to Appreciate. It's like an old song. Yeah. And people are just, you know, just little things you don't even think.
0: I can only imagine how awesome that would feel as an artist to have your lyrics tattooed on someone.
1: Different, like, there's buildings in LA, there's a cafe somewhere in downtown, like a vegan cafe, and the whole side of the wall says Love Fights Back, and they did it after the song. And then I've put out like a Love Fights Back beer as a charity, like to donate to shelters or like any, you know, little, there's a school in Washington and Spokane, I think, that the kids, they like the song so much that they on the side of the, I guess, the front of the school, what do you call that thing that you do with rocks, where you make like art with like crystals and different color rocks? I forgot what it's called, but they made a collage, like a collage that said Love Fights Back with the rocks, and they spelled it out like all fresh, you know?
0: Oh, that's awesome, man. That's some cool stuff.
1: It's like a school project. So, you know, I've been lucky enough to get to teach poetry at Locke High in LA and Marshall, like a little bit, like part-time things for a second, where they'll let me, you know, there'll be like a school program where I can, you know, talk to the kids or whatever. We do whatever we can, but we play for jails. Mm. We go play at the YA for the, you know, the youth authority. You know, we do whatever we can, bro.
0: We've also been blessed with as Palm Trees and Progress. Check out our palmtreesandprogress.com and on all streaming platforms. Palm Trees and Progress presents. Perfect timing. Did you hear that?
2: Hey.
0: We've had a couple. You know, we have some team writers who have our logo tattooed on them as well, and a couple other awesome supporters. I've also had we've also had a couple There's a couple of lady friends that that I've had that have had them tattooed, have had the logo tattooed on them. But then since us hanging out, I know I've gotten covered. So, I mean, I wonder if Tumex has any tattoo covers. I doubt it. I honestly doubt. Like someone got the Obey one and be like, never mind. But
2: they were there, man.
0: Yeah, yeah, yeah.
1: Oh, yeah. Me, personally, I mean, are you talking about me tatted up?
0: No. If anyone.
1: Oh, if anybody ever got it covered up?
0: I doubt it.
1: The first couple of times I saw somebody with my face tatted on them, I was like, damn, I hope you don't live to regret it. But, you know, whatever. But you can't do anything about a tattoo, bro.
0: Yeah.
1: What are you going to do? It's all good. I take it as a sign of respect. It reminds me not to fall off and be good and try to make people proud, I guess. You know what I mean? Like,
0: yeah, it's awesome.
1: You know what I mean?
0: Man.
1: I don't really. It's definitely. And I understand, bro. I got a tattoo that says The Cure. I'm a big fan of The Cure. I have a Kiss Me tattoo.
2: Yeah.
1: You know? So it's like, I know what it's like. That's why I don't trip on that because I'm a fan too, homie. I got a tattoo of The Cure. Like, that's how much I like them. You know what I mean? Like, I understand the fandom, bro. I got a Raiders tattoo on my right hand, bro. I'm like, you know what I mean? I understand what fandom is because I'm a fan.
2: Did you get that Mendoza jersey yet, dude?
1: I'll probably get one, man. Yeah. I want one. I definitely want one. I have bad luck with jerseys. I have a Jamarcus Russell jersey. I got the worst jerseys, bro. All the jerseys I've ever had, the player sucks.
2: Yeah.
1: So I try not to buy a jersey of somebody good because I feel like I'm jinxing them.
0: So, hey, Andrew, do you have any tattoos?
1: I got the worst way to do it.
4: Me? I got none.
0: Oh, no, our co-host Andrew. No tattoos? Yeah. Oh, what about the lower back tattoo? Don't you have a lower back tattoo? He's
4: no,
0: like some
4: no,
0: cherries.
4: Just, what do they call those? It was one of the fake ones.
0: Oh, henna tattoo.
4: It was just for the Halloween costume.
0: Oh, yeah, yeah. So, Tumex, you sent a song here. Do you want to talk about it or anything before we play it?
1: Yeah, which one is it? It Will?
0: We got the Unstoppable, the one that you sent over.
1: Oh, what'd you say? It's called Unstoppable?
0: Yeah, the Unstoppable.
1: Is it by Funky Town Pros? I had a couple friends send you some stuff too.
0: Okay,
1: or
0: so
1: who sent it?
0: You know what? It says Slug Tumex, the Unstoppable Master.
1: Oh yeah, yeah, play that. Yeah, yeah. You know what? I did a song with my boy Dr. Moriarty and Slug from Atmosphere. Play that. It's a dope song.
0: Let's go. Okay. Palm Trees in Progress presents World Premiere.

0: Wow. Let's go. That was Tumex. What was the name of that one with Slug? And I'm sorry, what was the name of that track?
1: I don't even know the name, but it's my homie Dr. Moriarty and Slug from Atmosphere and myself.
0: Let's go, man. That's some awesome stuff right there. Looking forward to when the new album drops or whatever that one's going to be on. So listeners, make sure
1: I think that's out. Uh-huh. That's just like a single that my homie put out just on Spotify. You can find that. Just punch up Dr. Moriarty. Like, you know, Dr. Moriarty, like the nemesis of Sherlock Holmes?
0: Oh, yeah, yeah.
1: Yeah.
0: I read books, Dr. for sure. Moriarty. I know how to read.
1: Man, it's a dope song. That's a dope jam. It's something newer. Yeah. I had a couple people send. I don't know if Kiku sent you the new Visionary track, but I had my other homies. I have some homies that's MCs from San Bernardino. They're originally from L.A. They're an old school group called Funky Town Pros. And I had my boy, I was going to go up there with my homie. And so I had my boy K-Born send a Funky Town Pros song too, just to support them because they're my homies. They're dope as hell. But anyway, I don't know what got sent to you, but anyway. But yeah, you could play. The songs just kind of have cuss words, right?
0: Just some clean ones and stuff like that.
1: Cool.
0: But
1: that's all. I'm just saying if I recommend something, I'll make sure it's clean.
0: Much love.
1: Keep it in mind.
2: Real quick, I always had this question, man. I don't know if you can answer it. The first Galleries album, no cuss words in it.
1: Yeah.
2: No cuss words. And I always always like ads are like, oh, I wonder if they're like a Christian rap group or
1: Elemental. Right. Elemental was, mm-hmm. well, I mean, probably still is, but Elemental mm-hmm. was really Christian back then. In fact, that was the big debate. You know, we had a lot of, that's why the Mind Clouders, if you ever listen to my album, The Mind Clouders, mm-hmm. there's a lot of, you know, arguing about James because, you know, I'm like, God, you know, Jesus, can I have my friends back? And blah, blah, blah. You know, there's a lot of me and him. He was really Christian. I was really, mm-hmm. I had a very bad experience with the church myself. Mm-hmm. I was a Catholic. I was raised Catholic. Mm-hmm. And I worked for the church, bro. I was a little kid.
2: Yeah.
1: I was one of those kids that would go to church 5 days a week when they're little. Yeah. I met the Pope, bro. Wow. I met the Pope in 1987 at Dodger Stadium. That's how churched out I was.
0: Yeah. But now he'd be at the White Sox, kid. Right?
2: Pope Mobile,
0: baby. White Sox Stadium.
1: Yeah. Well, but mm-hmm. my experience with mm-hmm. the church was, that I saw was crazy. Mm-hmm. So I rebelled. Mm-hmm. Like I rebelled at the more I saw what was happening. You know what I mean?
2: Right.
1: As I got more intelligent.
0: Yeah. Church life made me feel not attractive. I was like, why yeah, am I not pretty enough?
1: Yeah, bro. I don't want to. It's some craziness. But yeah, I saw some crazy things, mm-hmm. man. Like everything bad. I saw that and I was like, oh man, these dudes are criminals, mm-hmm. you know, but that was just my personal experience, you know? So I parlayed it to the music and, you know, ended up making a lot of music like that. It's funny because the new Visionary album is called The Last Shall Be First, which is a quote from the Bible. So it's like, just to show you how full circle we've gone, not that I'm Christian, cause I'm not,
0: right.
1: but the fact that I've gone from being so not like that to understanding what faith mm-hmm. and what prayer is. You know, I believe in God. I just don't think it looks like that.
0: Right. Unfortunately, I don't think they sent us the mm-hmm. Visionaries cut. I was...
1: Oh, no worries, man. Yeah, no worries. I'll recommend some.
0: Hopefully, they could send them over and we'll play them next week or something, sometime during this week.
1: Yeah, no, awesome. No worries, bro. No worries.
0: You know, my senior correspondent brought up a little earlier in the show, like my All the Way play album, like one of those albums you can play mm-hmm. all the way through. You didn't get to yours. You didn't get to yours, which one that you put
2: on. Oh, I would say it on the radio, but NWA, man. And you know what it's called? It's the N-word for life, dude. Yeah, that's one of the best ones.
0: Yeah,
1: dude, the beat. Yeah. Oh, the beats on that record were the dopest beats.
2: Yeah, he fell asleep.
1: Oh, too. Yeah, that's a great record, man, that Dr. Dre.
2: That takes me back to Biden, Junior Nottles, High, bro. Yeah. Oof. Yeah. I really want to put these guys on game with It Will, but I know we're going to have to pay some bills here in a little bit, so maybe we can get that. And also,
0: 5 minutes or so.
2: Yeah?
0: Yeah.
2: Go ahead and play it then, I think, and then maybe he can finish his thought process. Go for it.
0: All right. So why don't you talk this one up? Palm Trees in Progress presents. Don't Andrew, forget to hit that like and subscribe button, palmtreesinprogress.com. What's up?
2: Try to figure this out, Andrew. Listen. You got to listen. Right. Don't hear it. Listen.
0: Is that the right cut?
2: Nope. Nah, It Will. Nope. Yes, it is. Okay.
3: So just do all this will be edited. So just

0: Let's go.
1: Figured it out, Andrew?
2: There's no way I would have been able to figure it out by just listening to it. So I had to go to the lyrics, and you guys kind of gave away what was supposed to be, but yeah. Los Angeles hip hop will save the world.
1: Yes, sir.
2: That is so cool.
0: I remember that putting getting put on this song from our senior correspondent, actually. And I just was in the back of his Golf on the way home and just being like, this is awesome. This is super sweet.
1: Yeah.
2: Oh, thanks. So sick. Yeah, dude, that song is awesome. Honestly, all the music right now is just bumping. I'm thinking about it. Like, I would love to listen to this at 6 a.m., just like early in the morning.
1: Mm-hmm.
2: Just get the music, like get the blood going. But that is so dope that you were able to create the lyrics so that the first letter of every line, you know, ended up spelling out Los Angeles hip hop will save the world. I mean, that's so dope. That is the coolest thing I've seen.
3: Oh, thanks, man. I got into it for, I'm telling you, I got so wrapped up in alliteration that I must have did that for a year or two randomly, like on all kinds of songs. I would put, you know, little messages inside of it. There's at least 6 or 7 songs like that that are just, you know, with little messages. And if people figure them out, like every now and then someone's like, oh, I figured that out, you know?
1: Yeah.
3: Blah, blah, blah, blah. You know, it's cool. You know, it's little Easter eggs.
1: So the one with the Control Machete, too, man, with Fermin, you had him on there. And you know, with
4: He was such a fan.
1: What is it? God, what was it called? I'm drawing a blank on the song right now.
4: Control Mexica.
0: I'm sorry, did your headphones? Is someone's headphones unplugged?
4: Yeah. No, I was
3: bringing.
1: Oh, there you go.
3: But, Well, Control Machete heard Audible Angels.
1: Yeah.
3: And they were like, man, let's do that with us.
1: Mm-hmm.
3: And so I did that with him one night, you know?
1: Yeah, it was dope. Yeah, that's a great song, too.
3: Yeah, we did it. If you listen to the song with Cool Keith and AWOL 1 Enemies, you know, there's another message in there. There's another vision, one in a visionary song that Babu produced. There's a bunch of little ones like,
1: love it.
3: You know.
0: Hey, Tumex, we gotta take a little bit of a break in a second. Are you able to hang out with us for another hour?
3: Yeah, I'm here for the whole show, man.
0: Let's go, dude. Oh, what a pleasure, man. Thank you so much. You were tuned into Palm Trees and Progress Presents on NBC KCA 102.3 FM, 106.5 FM, and 1050 AM in the Inland Empire and worldwide on all streaming platforms. 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Andrew, how's our TikTok doing? You still doing those dances?
2: I got banned, man. I went off of it, so he got bought out.
0: He got banned, man. All right, let's go. Sell him. All right, come on.
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6: 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Amazon has halted California sales of e-bikes following a number of fatal collisions involving those or somewhat similar vehicles and a consumer alert by the state's attorney general last month. The company's decision comes after the Orange County District Attorney's Office in recent months filed charges for allegedly being complacent in their kids' recklessness behavior on e-motorcycles, leading to serious crashes. In both cases, the teenagers were riding illegal electric motorcycles. Route 66, the iconic highway dubbed America's Main Street and the Mother Road, is celebrating its 100-year anniversary this year and 315 history-filled miles of the famed highway passed through Southern California. On November 11, 1926, the American Association of State Highway Officials adopted the U.S. numbered highway system, and thus Route 66 claims 1926 as its birth year. The numbered highway system was a departure from the many ways that number the highways and trails across the country and literally paved the way for the new federal highway system. Route 66 strut from Chicago to Santa Monica, a surf pool set in the desert that will deliver 1,000 waves per hour is scheduled to open to the public by mid-July. The project is anticipated to be the largest of its kind in North America. DSRT Surf, in the making for more than a decade, is 90% complete with final touches happening in the coming months. Desert Surf is one of several wave pool projects popping up across the country. 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

0: did you guys do this?
1: Well,
0: welcome back to the second half of Palm Trees and Progress Presents on NBC KTA. We're with Tumex. Sorry, Tumex. It's not you that I'm sad about. It's these guys for the past couple weeks have been
1: months
0: have been trying to push me and bully me. At this point, I could say it's bullying me to play this song as our halfway mark. So this is an AI generated song.
1: You shouldn't have disclosed that.
0: Oh shoot!
1: You should have asked him what he thought about it.
0: Oh man. It's an AI-generated song, and so I've been really trying to push against it, but then I really can't have any hot takes. I've been wasting, like, a pool's worth of drinking water, I don't know, by trying to friggin' pretend that I'm at, like, a sporting event recently. I don't know if anyone has been seeing that on Instagram.
2: No, that song sounded cool, man. I do, AI, let me tell you, man, AI is just another medium that... It's just the way that you manipulate it. Because you ever hear when they be doing a, they'll be like, let's do this rap song, like a 60s song, and they mix it and they AI it. Every now and then, you'll hear some crazy AI mashups that sound pretty interesting. So,
0: yeah, I think
2: like anything else, bro. It's just another medium to manipulate.
1: Can you accept it now, Eric?
0: I've heard a great rap version of Ramones, like, hey, ho, let's go. And
2: that's
0: I'm like,
2: what
0: this
2: I'm
0: is
2: saying.
0: Amazing.
2: That's what I'm saying. I heard like somebody did, oh, man, I'm trying to think which one's a real killer. And there's a lot of them, but there's one that was so out of control. I think somebody turned, you know, that song by the Cranberries?
0: Uh-huh.
2: Zombie.
0: Yeah.
2: In your head. It turned it into like a whole. I was like, I knew it was AI. You're like, oh, they AI'd it, but they made it into like if Otis Redding sang it and shit, it would go.
0: I doubt they could ever make a Chumbawamba song sound better, though.
2: Dude, you can experiment.
0: Yeah. Oh, well, there you go, man. Every time they just prove that I'm wrong, actually, about AI.
1: No,
0: so.
1: Like you said, man, it's a happy medium.
2: I don't prefer it at all. I prefer humans to be doing anything. I mean, I'm just saying, like, I don't really care. If somebody makes an AI song and it slaps, well, more power to them. I just don't mind.
0: Yeah.
2: I don't care, bro. There's two kind of artists in this world, bro. There's an artist that's really good at sounding like something that you've heard before. And then there's other artists that are original.
1: Mm-hmm.
2: And that stuff's hit or miss. When you're striving to be original... Not everything you make is French. Like most people, even Prince has a whack song. Michael Jackson had a whack song. Everybody that tried to be great has a whack song every now and then because you're trying to be great as compared to being good at sounding like something that's already out. I'd rather be trying to be great and hit or miss than sound like something that already came out.
0: I know I don't want to start any beefs right now, but what Prince song are you talking about?
2: Oh, I know. I've named a gang of Prince songs. I'm joking.
0: Hey, but you know.
2: Oh, yeah. No. I've seen the Revolution live. I think Prince is amazing.
0: You also mentioned that you have a tattoo of, is it Robert Smith of The Cure? Or you said you have a Cure?
2: No. The tattoo just says, kiss me, kiss me, kiss me. Like the album cover.
0: Mm-hmm. Yeah.
2: They did an album called Kiss Me, Kiss Me, Kiss Me. And the way that they wrote it out on the cover of the album, it's like a person.
0: Mm-hmm.
2: I have that exact tattoo on my wrist.
0: Oh, I love that, man. Also, from other influences. So you said The Cure, obviously, one being up there. Like, What are other influences of yours besides like rap artists, something along the lines of Cure?
2: Yeah, I'm really influenced by British New Wave, the whole New Romantics, like The Smiths and Duran Duran and Depeche Mode and all that kind of like new, you know, British madness.
0: Love me some Joy
2: that
0: Division.
2: British, all that.
0: Yeah.
2: Oh, a little bit of. I miss Joy Division, but yeah, that song's cool. But just a lot of like 80s MTV. I'm an MTV, you know. PC. I was into
0: Andrew's into
2: Monty
0: BBC.
2: Python. and the young ones. Did you guys? I don't. How old are you guys? None of you guys is my age, right? I'm 53.
0: So, yes. I'm 30 something. Andrew's like 20, I think, and then
1: I'm 49. Yeah, I'll be 49.
2: Yeah. So they're the closest one to mine. Yeah, but yeah, that kind of like there was just a lot of MTV. Mm-hmm. I was fascinated by Benny Hill and British TV and British humor. I thought it was a little bit, you know, smarter than you know, Monty Python was pretty genius. And so I don't know if you guys ever watched The State on MTV, like all these kind of shows that were like, just like Saturday Night Live, and that kind of like political.
3: Tumex, do you mind if, so based kind of like off of that, the style of writing with like the secret messages, did you kind of come up with that on your own, or was there like some sort of influence into that? And kind of what's the process behind that? How does that,
0: Andrew's
3: how long
0: just
3: does
0: the
3: that
0: show.
3: Take you? And how does that, how does that go to create something like that with a secret message?
2: Well, I think what happens is when you, depending on, writing is a daily exercise. So every day when it's time to record, you're put under the gun. So whatever, like your homie was saying, you could hear the stories in my music, like, oh, he's happy, he's got a girlfriend, oh, he's sad, oh, he's broke, oh, he's angry. You know, that music is every day, whatever gets said in the song, no matter what, good, bad, I never try to make myself the hero of my own story. Like a timestamp. Like, that's how I felt today. I was mad at my homie today. I was mad at my girl today. I was upset at Trump today. I was mad at whatever. So it's like whatever comes out on that day is what it is. And for me, sometimes you find yourself saying things subliminally that only one person gets. You know, you guys are friends. You ever have a thing that you say that only you and one person know what you mean?
0: What a take.
2: You know? Yeah, you guys have little things. Yeah, like, you know, me and different friends have different things that we only say to each other, or you say a word and it means, you know, remember, you guys, I don't know if you know the MC Idea, you know, Idea and Ability.
0: Yeah.
2: Yeah. I once toured when I first met Idea and Abilities, him and Max Abilities. They were always talking like a secret language, and they'd be like, Cardiff Giant, you know, Cardiff Giant. And I was like, I knew that they were talking about the movie Maze. Because that's something from Cardiff Giant is like a password in the movie Maze. Mm-hmm. So when they would talk to each other, they would slip that, because they both obviously saw the movie and it's like a secret thing to them. Mm-hmm. So it's like little things like that. You know, me and my friends will do that. You know, me and the girl that I talk to, like the way we answer the phone, we used to like Seinfeld. And so we answer the phone like Seinfeld, like, hello there.
0: But I don't want to be a pirate.
2: Yeah, I'm just saying, like, whatever, like, you have with your friends, yeah. I put that in the song. So, like, sometimes you say something that only that one person gets.
0: By the way, I love that DeLorean. Love that DeLorean and the Back to the Future punchlines in that last jam we were listening to.
2: Yeah, oh, thanks, man.
0: Yeah, yeah.
2: And that, you know what I mean? It's like everything has like a, like, you know, everything means, like I said, everything can mean something to one person. Like, you're only talking. Sometimes people ask me, what does this mean? And then I explain to them, and they still don't get it. I'm like, yeah, because I'm just talking to my homie. That's just like an inside joke.
0: And it feels like that. If you get the reference, it definitely feels like that. That's why your fan base, like, you have, like, we're all kind of like a kinship with each other, because we're like, yeah, we get that.
2: Mm-hmm. That's the thing. Yeah.
0: Yeah.
2: That's the thing about hip hop. Let me tell you.
0: Yeah.
2: Let me tell you. Nothing is more of a signal than a hip hop t-shirt. Yeah. I will go anywhere in this world, and if I see somebody wearing a hieroglyphic shirt, I'm like, oh, you like Hyro? Oh, you like Jurassic 5? Yeah. Oh, you like Dilated People? You know how many friendships I've started because someone was wearing a shirt that said, you know, anything hip hop? You know what I mean? And you're like, oh, that Wu-Tang. Oh, you got
0: Wu-Tang dude,
2: shirt.
0: I get so like much love with my Wu-Tang shirt.
2: Exactly.
0: Yeah, that's like,
2: it's like a bat signal to people in our world.
1: Yeah. Mm-hmm.
2: You know, so that's what the music is, and that's what these signals are. Like the little phrases, like when you say something in a song, people in that, there's certain neighborhoods in LA or parts of the world where you say something and they're like, ah, they're talking about our neighborhood only. They're talking about, you know, this.
1: Yeah.
2: And it's like something you only know. Like, I'll tell you an example. I have a song where on one of my albums, I think it's My Famous Will Destroy You, where I say something about getting the junior spesh. Like, I say something about junior spesh in London. It is basically when you go to KFC and get the $2 Popeyes and get two pieces for $1 or whatever.
0: Value menu, baby. Over there, let's go.
2: Yeah. Over there, they call it the junior spesh, like the kids meal. And that's one piece of chicken and a biscuit and a salad.
1: Yeah.
2: And that's the junior spesh. So then I go, when I'm in London and I get the junior spesh, and then somebody else once hit me with like, damn, like somebody,
0: you know,
2: British
0: up.
2: Was like,
0: yeah. You know what's up,
2: what
0: dog?
2: You know about the junior spesh? Like, that's what's up. And then if you watch other music videos, like if you watch Sean Paul, I was watching a Sean Paul video. And he walks out of the little cheap KFC with the junior special.
0: Let's go.
2: And he's showing them that even though he's rich, he's still that dude that's gonna go get his $2 chicken. That's those are the connections that you make when you like I said, it's all Easter egg.
1: Yeah.
2: And so in that sense, that's when I say that way somebody's like, oh, you've been to London? And I was like, yeah. And like the junior special, like, yeah. Oh, you know, when you go to Hawaii, I'll go to Rainbow Cafe or whatever. Or when you go to so-and-so, you go to wherever, you know?
1: Mm-hmm.
2: And so it's like you mention it. And so these are the little landmarks, you know what I mean?
0: Yeah. I mean, sometimes you could just even say the area and people love it. Like.

0: and I never put Modesto in a rhyme. And I'm like, go. I didn't even think, I wasn't even giving them a shout out at all.
1: Yeah.
0: It just said it to make a word rhyme.
1: Right.
0: And they were like, ah, you gave a shout out to Modesto. And I was like, no, I just needed to rhyme.
1: Yeah. Representation yeah, matters. Oh, representation it. Matters, brother.
2: Yeah.
0: Yeah. Well, you know, like that? I said, people mean, it means so much to, you know, like, I don't know, man. I've seen the power of that, you know, like I remember meeting a kid that he was like, I was wearing a Dilated People shirt.
1: Yeah.
0: And he goes, man, Dilated People, that's my favorite group in the world. And I was like, oh yeah, those are my homies, man. I go, dude, my voice is on like 7 of their songs.
1: Yeah.
0: And then I go, Dilated People, right? And I was like, oh, they will open you up to friendships, fans. I've been so many places where a hieroglyphic shirt or a Jurassic 5 shirt can start a conversation and a friendship.
2: Mm-hmm.
3: That's awesome.
0: You know? A relationship. You know what I mean?
1: I saw Manic Hispanic not too long ago, and they sang.
0: I remember them.
1: Yeah, they were at a cool K-Rock Cinco de Mayo thing recently, and one of the songs they sang, they have the Fullerton, they say like FTT Tokerstown and all this mm-hmm. stuff. And I'm not even from Fullerton, but a lot of my family grew up out there, Andrew. And my Theo Joe used to always just say Tokerstown SA or like Fullerton, yeah, FTT, yeah. And so I felt like so much love just from like knowing even what they were talking about. Yeah. I was like, yeah, dude.
0: Yeah,
1: I wish I had my Pendleton on right now.
0: Dude, groups like De La Soul and groups like, I don't know if you guys know who Camp Lo is.
1: Oh, yeah,
0: but
1: come
0: groups
1: on.
0: Like that, they talk, let me tell you, man. They talk in such
1: this is it,
0: huh? language that it takes you years to figure what they're saying. And then you're like, when you figure it out, you're like, oh, that's so dope. When you know, even if it's something simple, you're like, oh, that's what that means. That means this. Oh, I didn't even know that.
1: Well, what's that song? The popular song. I feel like my friend was just on Urban Dictionary the other day about like this is it, huh? What's that? What is it, Luciano?
0: Oh, Luchini.
1: Luchini in
0: this
1: the air.
0: It, what Luchini falling from the sky?
1: And then
0: this
1: so, gentlemen, hold on. Tumex, if you may know the answer, let me ask these guys. Do you know what Luchini is?
2: No.
0: Yeah, that's money.
1: Okay. Yeah. Oh. Yeah.
0: It's money. Short. It's long for Luchi.
1: Right.
0: Luchi, like by Luchi money.
1: I never knew that, but that's like an East Coast slang, or is that wherever they hail
0: well,
1: from?
0: Yeah, they're just because they're those. Let me tell you, I hung out with those dudes once. I booked them for a show, and I spent the whole day with them once. They're cool as hell. They talk in codes like crazy, bro. Huh. They talk. They speak, and everything they say was private language. They say all kind of crazy shit, bro.
1: Cool, those dudes Cooley High. Cooley High's their album, right? Cooley High's one of their big albums.
0: Which one?
1: Is it Cooley High? Is that the...
0: Cooley High was one of their songs. Yep.
1: Yeah, yeah. Cool.
0: Uptown Saturday Night
1: Uptown
0: was the album.
1: Uptown Sat.
0: Yeah.
1: That's the album. Yeah. Oh,
0: that's
1: such
0: a great
1: classic,
0: record,
1: bro. Dude. It was like another album. It's like 20 songs full of hits.
0: Oh, man. And they like I'm telling you, they talk in blaxploitation language, mm-hmm. like mm-hmm. 70s blaxploitation. And they're kind of like...
1: I do feel cool when I listen to them.
0: They're kind of bi. They both have kids, but they're both like... You know, like, because I hear a lot of stuff, and I'm like, I was like, oh, you guys, like, I thought they were gay at first, and then they're like, now we all have like 5 kids, and then, but the lyric, you know, spreading Mazzola.
1: Is that what Black Connection means? Is that what Black Connection means? This Black Connection.
0: Dude, they say spilling Mazzola between the thighs of my Villanova. Your Villanova's the bee that's in your thigh, and spreading Mazzola between the thighs. I was like, yeah, oh yeah, they're those dudes are crazy. But once again, it's secret language.
1: Open for interpretation.
0: Those dudes are wilding, bro. That dude was like, we were talking about marriage and girlfriends, and then a minute later, he's like, oh, can I touch your beard? Like, that's so crazy. Those fools are nuts, bro.
1: No, thank you.
0: Those fools are, I think they're joking, bro. They're like, they remind me of Cool Keith, bro. Cool Keith is always in the joke. You're always like, you know, Cool Keith, though, kick it with you for 10 hours and he's clowning you for 10 hours like subconsciously.
1: You know,
0: he's really funny,
3: this
0: bro.
3: Guy.
1: But before we move before we move on past Camp Lo and all that, I got to say Entourage, the HBO show, had so much good hip hop music in it.

0: know if you watched.
1: Oh, bro, yeah, dude.
0: Yeah, they had
1: the Saturday night. Yeah, the Saturday night. Barfly had a group called Saturday Night. Oh. And they had a dope ass floor, and the DJ dropped my 45. I was so hyped that I dropped my 45. It was a dope ass song.
0: Yeah, I remember them like standing with like Gangstar as well. You know what I mean?
1: Yeah.
0: As well as
1: that was
0: Camp
1: a great
0: Lo.
1: Show, man.
0: Every time I'm in Vegas because of that, show, and I watched it at an impressionable age.
1: I saw the movie in the theater. I love that movie.
0: Yes, sir. I have to play Luchini going to Vegas when I'm like driving there.
1: Yeah.
0: Except for this last time.
2: We did
0: but,
2: too, yeah.
0: Or going through the casino because of that entourage when they're like, Vegas, baby. They're just bumping and I'm like, yeah, I guess I have to go to Vegas with cool people. So that's why.
1: That's Vegas music though right there.
0: Yes,
1: that's,
0: sir.
1: That's Luchini. Yeah, no, Camp Lo though, but yeah, just going back to the messages, it's every group, not every group, but groups like that, De La Soul and all these groups, their message is so interwoven that it's only for them. And then once you get it, you're included, you get me? But you have to pay your dues by memorizing it to understand it. And then once you get it, you're in.
2: You gotta start pitching that to the visionaries, dude.
0: Hey, you know, I also wanted to ask, like, do you remember, like, one of the first verses that you, had written down that let you know, like, oh, I could actually do this. Like, this is something that I can do or pursue. Like, do you remember one of the first verses? And was it even recorded?
1: My first the first song I ever did was I was writing raps in the 11th grade.
0: Right, yeah, yeah.
1: But they weren't really good. They weren't really good. But, I'm trying to think of anything.
0: Dr. Seuss books kind of stuff.
1: No, but just real, like, you know, I'm brown, you know, you're 16. You're like, I'm brown and proud. I'm proud to be Mexican. I mean, that's why my name is Tumex, bro. There was no thought behind that. Uh-huh. Like, I'm too Mexican. Like, you know what I mean? That's like a 16-year-old, like, that's a little kid name, bro. Like, you know what I mean? Like, I'm Tumex, like, too short, you know?
0: I mean, so every 16-year-old probably writes down a lyrical miracle at one point.
1: I used to rap like miggity-miggity, all that. I did all that.
0: I did all that. I want some
1: bro.
0: Of those tapes.
1: Oh yeah, I mean, I used to rap so fast that people dilated when I started rapping. We're like, dude, you're dope, but cut, edit, you know, edit. You're trying to. That's why I got that whole thing where when I rap at the end, I make that noise where I go rah or whatever.
2: Yeah.
1: Because I would write too many words, and I'd have to cut it and be like that. Because I would have too many syllables. So then I had to learn to edit myself and sound better. And that's just part of training to learn, you know?
2: Yeah.
1: Everybody sucks for a while, bro, me included.
2: Where did Love Fight's Back come from? What mindset were you at or what? Because, I mean, there's so many things with that.
1: That was 1999. Mm-hmm. I was hanging out on Melrose with Rob One. And he worked at Beat Nonstop, which was a Rush record store on Melrose that was ran by, I think it was like the Russian mob or something.
2: Allegedly.
1: And they put out dance music, and Rob worked there, and he was like, man, they'll let me put out a 12-inch. And so we recorded a song. You know, that song was more like Love Fights Back. It's just kind of, you know, little bits and pieces of everything, of worrying about women, worrying about, you know, being famous, stressed out, you know, wondering what your place is in the world, trying to be confident, trying to pump yourself up and psych yourself up into you know, moving forward. You know, and that's what that one was about, kind of.
0: Oh, heck yeah, man. I
3: wanted to ask
0: one more
3: question. Sorry.
0: Oh, of course.
3: For the Los Angeles Hip Hop Will Save the World, that one, what was going on during that time that you know, were trying to get that message across? Or
1: that was one of the slow I always have slogans, man. I that's one of like the 20 slogans that I used to always push. I used to be like, my fan base will destroy you can't make a record in Los Angeles without me, you know, Los Angeles hip hop will save the world. I used to just say all kind of like, you know, on the girl songs, I would say, you know, the only reason that I haven't died is because I'm so excited that you're still alive.
2: Mm-hmm.
1: You know, just like, and I would just constantly make up little, like, like I said, Love Fights Back, Lospital. Yeah. I make up my own words. Lospital, yeah. Like lost in the hospital, you know? Yeah. Like I'm in the hospital. Like I spent.
0: Snoop Dogg's been doing it.
1: Times I spent 3 months in the hospital.
2: Yeah.
1: So I was lost and I never saw the sun for 3 months.
2: And it was out here. I just found out it was out here, right? Weren't you out here at St. Bernardine's?
1: That's how I got my leg cut off there. That's wow. Where I almost died, bro. That's where the doctors there saved my life, bro.
2: That's crazy.
1: You know?
2: I went to school right across the street from
1: there. I was there for 3 months,
2: bro.
1: I was there for 3 months.
2: That's crazy.
1: So it's like, and you know, that kind of stuff. So for me, like I said, man, I when you're sitting in a hospital, you gotta write. You gotta you gotta be creative. Because for me, if I'm not doing something, my mind doesn't turn off. That's why I smoke a lot of weed, just to sleep, bro. I don't even smoke weed to get high. I just smoke weed to try to turn my mind off.
2: Turn it off, yeah.
1: Yeah, to turn it off, bro.
2: Yeah.
1: Or if not, I'm gonna be up all night just babbling, listening to podcasts or
2: going back real quick to some of the slogans.
0: You're gonna check out Palm Trees in Progress Presents. That's a great podcast to subscribe and follow.
2: One of the slogans I always use, and people are like, man, why are you always so this and that, right? Like trying to be positive and like upbeat, especially at work. And it's like, man, every day all of my dreams come true. And they go, why? Yeah. It's because I dream small.
1: That's a
2: great one.
1: That song's about hanging out. That song's about hanging out with a homegirl of mine that I had a girlfriend. And so there's other homegirls, just my homegirl. My little smoking buddy, and I was just like, every day all my dreams come true.
2: Yeah.
1: We're cool. We're good. I'm not trying to get at you. I'm sure. Just like, I'm coming over and we're smoking, and you know, smoking weed with girls.
2: Yeah.
1: You know, every day all of my dreams come true.
2: Yeah.
1: If I just think of somebody and they call me and say hi, that was a dream come true. I wanted to talk to you. I wanted to see. You know, we talk about these dreams of being rich and all this stuff, which is cool too, but. Dude, every day of breath is the dream come true.
2: For sure.
1: Every day, man. Every single day that your eyes open and you get, you know, in my case, my parents, my dad's 80, my mom's 77. Every day that they're alive and I can see them and I'm alive and I'm not dead, bro. You're talking to a dude that got his heart cut open. You know what I mean? Like, I got valve replacement surgery. I'm like, I've died like 3 different times. These fools are like, you're going to die in 5 days. You might as well check out of the hospital. I literally had the doctors in San Bernardino tell me that. They were like,
2: wow.
1: You're going to die in like 5 days, bro. You might as well check out and handle your affairs. And I was like, okay. And I'm still here, bro.
2: Yeah.
1: So it's like every day is the power of faith and prayer. Nothing religious.
2: Yeah.
1: But just the power of vibes and energy. I believe in it now because I see it. Because it happened to me a lot.
2: When you mentioned earlier about like the... And again, obviously, I know... I'm sure you guys are, you know, still good and everything, but like the back and forth with like the Elemento stuff, and I'm sure it's all healthy and everything. You know, at that point, was that a conversation that was had as well?
1: He left the group.
2: Uh-huh.
1: He actually left the group for a while.
2: Wow.
1: He left the group because he went to Jamaica to live on a Christian commune.
2: Wow.
1: And then he came back because we were like, why are you going to leave the group, bro? The group just started.
2: Yeah.
1: And he came back. So, you know, but that's it, man.
2: Sure,
1: we all have our journey. Like, Kiku's Buddhist, you know, Rhett, Elemento, and Danu are Christian, you know.
2: Yeah.
1: Me and Lord Zen are more like atheists, you know what I mean?
2: And
1: we all, and just because we have those thoughts, that's
2: our
1: opinion. It doesn't mean that we can't. That's what's dope about the visionaries, is that no matter what our differences are, we don't break up.
2: Yeah, it's secret sauce.
1: That's why we're a real brotherhood.
2: Yeah,
1: we actually talk every week. Name a group in LA that hasn't broken up.
2: Yeah, no,
1: it's only us, bro. That's why our album's called "The Last Shall Be First."
2: Yeah,
1: the first shall be last, and the last shall be first.
2: I shared this on the show probably about a month or two. No, it's had to be a little longer, maybe a couple months ago. But I work at Trader Joe's, right? And I work at the Trader Joe's in Redlands. And I'm sitting there, man, and I noticed this dude, and I'm like, yo, that guy looks like Alameno. So I go up, and I'm
1: kind of
2: like,
1: oh, yeah, you
2: like,
1: live up there. Yeah,
2: yeah, bro. So I bumped into him, and he comes up, and he's checking out and stuff, and the young man that's ringing him up. And I go up to him. I say, hey, one of the best underground lyricists you've never heard of. And the kid's young, bro. He's probably 20 years old. He's like, huh? And I look at Elemento. I said, leave my name out because it ain't about me. And, dude, he looks at me, and he's just like, what? Right? And he's like, how? Like, what? And, man, we talked for about 20 minutes. And, you know, obviously, I was like, hey, man. I said, I'm a big fan. I've been following you and da-da-da. And,
0: was your voice cracking like it is now or no?
2: It kind of was. And I said, hey, man. I said, you know, again, I said, this is weird, dude. I said, but the universe, you know, obviously. And I told him about the show and whatnot. And he goes, yeah, bro, give me your Instagram or whatever. And I said, yeah, about that. I said, bro, I said, I don't have any social media, bro. And he starts laughing. He goes, bro, I was one of the last ones in the group to get on social media. So, like, I gave him my number and stuff, and I didn't expect anything. And about 3 weeks ago or so, he's like, hey, yo, lock me in, man. This is Elemento. I'm like, cool, bro. And he shot me his number. And, you know, but it was a cool interaction. And, but yeah, he's like, yeah, bro, I live out here. I've been out here for about like 5 years or something.
1: Yeah, yeah. He's not lying, bro. Yeah. Leave my name out, bro. Mm-hmm. You're talking to a dude that shows up 5 minutes before we play, plays and leaves immediately after. We once took a picture with every rapper in the LA Underground. It was like a big famous picture and for a magazine.
2: Uh-huh.
1: And he went, and the only person not in the picture. Leave my name out.
2: That's funny.
1: That's him. Yeah. Leave my name. He went all the way out there. Every rap group in LA ever was there. We took a giant picture with 100 of us, and he was on the side. Like, leave my name out. That's just him.
2: Wow. Yeah, that's cool, man.
1: That's how James is, bro.
2: Yeah,
1: yeah,
2: interesting.
1: But he's good, yeah. He's good. Dude, he's like the one dude that isn't even always on our conference calls. Because he's busy, man. He has kids. He has little kids.
2: Mm-hmm.
1: He has little kids, and so he's always, you know, he's grinding and shit.
2: Yeah,
1: bro.
2: Yeah, I shot him a text. Man. Yeah, I shot him a text telling him you were going to be here. I said, hey, man, you're more than welcome to call in if you got some time and maybe give Humble as a Style some roses, you know, give it its roses, because that was a dope album too, and a lot of people sleep on that, you know, that collab.
1: Yeah. A lot of records come and go, bro. Like Vision, you know, COVID, the Visionary, the last Visionary album, V, nobody knows anything about that record because it came out during COVID.
2: Yeah.
1: And so everything, I think all art, we were talking about this the other day, all art that came out during COVID, we're talking about films that came out during COVID, and we were like, yeah, man, a lot of movies came and went, a lot of music came and went because we were all preoccupied with COVID, you know?
2: Yeah. Talk about a re-release, man. Almost at 10 years.
1: Good. It's not, whoever missed it, bro.
2: That's true.
1: It's all good.
2: That's true.
1: It's on you to find it, man. We're not worried about nothing, bro. We're just trucking along, bro.
0: That's right.
2: Yeah. You know, and that's
1: the
2: thing, too.
1: We're not worried about nothing, bro. We good, man. Like, visionaries are man, we're so loved, bro. We're like I said, bro, we meet. We're brothers, bro. We don't care about this music or money or none of that, bro. We meet every Thursday on a Zoom call like brothers, bro. We're brothers, bro. We care about each other more as brothers than same thing with Cholo. Mm-hmm. Me and Cholo talk 10 times a day like brothers. Like, music and money is always on our mind, but it's irrelevant, bro.
2: Yeah.
1: We're just more into being brothers, you know?
2: Is that the message that you would give out to somebody starting out? Whether, like, because I mean, I think if there's that at a crossroad, and I think all of us here will agree, like, the passion for whatever you're doing, right? Like, you know, they always say if you find the passion in life, you'll never work a day in your life. You know what I mean? What would you tell these youngsters trying to come up, or, you know what I mean, whether it's music or not?
1: I just think nowadays with music, the platform's so different because it's so easy to make.
2: Mm-hmm.
1: So it's like, being that it's easy to say as an old guy, like, we come from the time where we had to pay for a studio and all. It doesn't matter, man.
0: Yeah, this guy just made some like song off like AI not too long
1: ago. Yeah, exactly. But the thing with these artists, I'll tell you something. I was noticing some artists that I've been watching on IG that I think their initial music is tight. And then I've seen a couple of them graduate to, let's say, Rolling Loud or whatever, and their performance was trash. And but the thing is because you have to learn to You have to, like, the only thing that kids are missing nowadays, it's good that they can get famous faster and blow up and make money. That's great. But they're missing the paying dudes.
0: We've talked about this on the show, man. That's actually funny. Yeah. Whether comedians or whatever, like.
1: Yeah. Oh, comedians are the hardest. That's the hardest thing to do.
0: Yeah.
1: Go up and tell jokes cold.
0: But
1: when
0: also
1: you're not
0: now
1: in your town.
0: People are making a career off of skits or even pretending to do a live set in their comfort of their house. And yeah, obviously they edit it out and have the perfect punchline and the perfect delivery. So once it's a completely polished piece of work, they're booking, you know what I mean, like
2: the improv,
0: Ontario, the Comedy Store, all
2: we
0: these places.
2: It. We won't name them, but we saw it.
0: And then when they go out to perform, like you said, unfortunately they don't know how to work a crowd. Mm-hmm. There's these things that the putting in the reps, all that hours.
1: They have to learn to play for crowds that aren't paying attention to them, that boo, that walk away. They have to learn the ropes. I used to perform. Let me tell you, bro. I know I'm two Mexican.
0: Pay dues.
1: People love me now.
0: To play dues.
1: Dude, let me tell you, bro. I used to open up. I opened up for the Jizza one time, the Genius. I toured with the Genius. And I played with them one time where the whole time I was rapping, and I was rapping my face off. The whole time I'm rapping my heart out, and the whole crowd is drowning me out. Wu-Tang, Wu-Tang, Wu-Tang. Like every rhyme I kick, they're yelling Wu-Tang louder than me.
0: Yeah.
1: I jump in the crowd and get in a fool's face. They're like, Wu-Tang. Like you got to go through that and then walk away and be like, hey, that's the way it goes. I ain't tripping. You know, I did that with Psycho Realm. I used to tour with Psycho Realm. Mm. And before people knew, like me, people would be like, Psycho. It happens. So you got to just know how to adjust.
2: Mm-hmm.
1: And you have to learn to handle it. I come from the Good Life. The Good Life Project Glow with the open mic where you could get booed in 1 second for cussing.
2: Yeah.
1: You can get booed for disrespecting women. You can get booed for anything. Mm-hmm. So you have to learn to be on our toes. The guy that runs the music for the Good Life, while you're rapping your song, he would cut the music out at a weird place and bring it back at a weird place to throw you off.
2: Mm. Wow.
1: On purpose for you to learn to catch a beat.
0: Right, right.
1: For you to learn to improv.
2: Yeah.
1: So that's where we come from.
0: Yeah.
1: So that's the big thing is that the only thing I see is that a lot of these new, I saw this one girl that was really dope, her song's dope. She was so trash, like, and they were asking her, she's not even a good interview yet. Mm-hmm. She had to learn how to be a good interview.
0: Oh,
1: she was getting interviewed and she couldn't take it. They were bagging on her and she was all upset and didn't understand that they were just making fun of her and you got to roll with the punches.
0: Right.
1: And so it's like, that's what I see with new artists. I think they're talented. They just need to learn how to perform.
0: Oh, man. I you know what? Do you remember any of like your first interviews and like how bad they were? Because when you said that, I remember like, getting interviewed as a young artist from one of the homies with, like, he started a podcast, Wake the Flock Up, Concept 714, a good homie of mine. And just, oh, dude, like, I feel like I had so many and.
1: Yeah, I know that dude, unfortunately.
0: But do you remember any, like, of your first interviews and, like, how, because that would always come to mind, and I'm like, as the kids would say,
1: let me tell you how stupid I was, bro. Let me tell you how stupid I was. We lost a whole record deal from the interview.
0: Oh, no.
1: I won't name the group, but Rage Against the Machine.
0: Yeah,
1: but basically, somebody put me in with Sony, and I had a meeting, and they listened to the demo, and they were like, why should we sign you? And I looked them dead in the eye, I go, because we're better than everybody.
0: Let's go.
1: And that fool was like, all right, I have a good day. And then never called you back.
2: Yeah.
1: And I was like, yeah, that's not the right answer, bro. You know what I'm saying? You don't talk to people like that.
0: You know what I mean?
1: I've made that mistake lots of times. I learned, bro. You have to learn to be able to walk into a record label meeting and walk out with a check, you know?
0: I've heard that you could be, you know, talent goes so far. Like you mentioned before at the top of the show that a lot of people who, in your words, are better, can be better MCs or whatever, but they are working the grocery store and stuff like that. So, like, I've heard in so many mediums that talent gets you so far, but, like, if you're on touring, which most of these things are, like, touring, it's like, they want to be able to tour with you, bro. Like, they want to be able to, like, can you, are you going to be a cool hang in the van? Like, you're going to be so talented, but, like, if you're cocky and a jerk, I don't want to travel with you, bro.
1: We have kicked people out in Europe. We've kicked people out in the middle of the country. We've thrown fools out of the van in the middle of, it's like that, bro. You want to, that's why groups tour with their friends.
0: Right. Oh, exactly. Yeah.
1: Because it's you against the world out there, bro. Yeah.
0: I wish I had
1: You'd
0: friends.
1: Be in danger out there, bro. You'd think, you, this, that's the other thing I was going to tell you. That you, like, comedians, just like what you were talking about, stand-up comics.
0: Yeah.
1: Like, bro, you have to be able, they love me in LA, they love me in El Paso, but do they love me in Tennessee? Do they love me in Atlanta? Do they love, you have to go to St. Louis where everybody hates your guts or no one cares about you. And you have to go to Indiana and you have to go to North Dakota. And that's how you learn to be good, is by going out there. And even if you gain 5 fans a night, you know, you got to get them, bro. You have to, like, learn to, I've gone on whole tours where we hit the East Coast or the South. And I'm like, I don't have fans here. You get me? One night we're playing and it's like 1,000 people, and the next night it's like 5.
2: Yeah.
1: And no one cares, you know? So it's like you have to play in front of 5 people the way you would play in front of 50,000. And that's what I do. I've been lucky enough to play in front of 65,000 people.
0: Let's go.
1: And I played in front of 5 people. And they got the same show, bro.
2: Yeah.
1: You know what I mean?
0: Yeah. Hey, Tumex, are you down to hang out and cover some of the news with us? We cover some news sometimes. Awesome, man. All right, well, let's go ahead and hit some news right here. Angie, you want to go ahead and sing the news song?
3: You gotta start playing it.
0: Palm Trees of Progress presents the news. Yeah! Cow!
3: Eric's been waiting to get the news in. All right, we gotta
0: get this news in. Okay, I don't know if you guys heard about this California mayor. You guys hear about this? You guys read about this? So there's this California mayor, dude, from Arcadia. She actually was she was being claimed to be a spy. She pled guilty. So let's have the professionals, do a better job of reporting this.
4: That's in Los Angeles County, just north and east of downtown L.A., now facing federal charges of acting as an agent of China. Eileen Wang is set to appear in court this afternoon, expected to plead guilty in the coming days to one felony count of acting as an illegal agent. Wang faces a potential sentence of up to 10 years in prison. The charges stem from a website that she ran a few years ago called U.S. News Center.
0: So she had this website where she ended up just uploading a lot of news, and it was to give information to China. So, interesting news. I this is something that happened a stone's throw away from us in Arcadia. Yeah. And I feel like I knew more about something with Hillary Duff recently. What are your thoughts on that?
2: Jeez, man. That's crazy.
1: You asking me?
0: Anybody. Yeah, yeah, yeah.
1: Oh, yeah. I'll just quickly say, no doubt, man. She's a politician. Everybody's corrupt.
0: Yeah.
1: They're all on the take. They're all being funded by somebody, homie. Name the organization and they've got their hands, and everyone, bro, of every religion, black, white, everyone, they all have special interests. Latinos have interests, Jews have interests, black people, Asians, everybody has interests, and everybody has 100 years of people in here doing work like that for them. It's that espionage is a full-time job all over the world.
0: You know, it's I haven't had too many interactions with politicians and stuff like that. Working here at the KCAA, the radio station, during campaign season, we'll have some people come by. We've had a mayor, I forget his name, I think it was Valdivia from South San Bernardino. I think he was a crook mayor. I met him a couple times. Super cool dude. Well, it always surprised me. I'm like, man. These politicians are so charismatic.
2: Yeah.
0: They seem so cool. You know, and then I'm like, oh, yeah, they're sleazeballs, and that's exactly how they get to where they are.
2: Play the game.
0: I had, a cup that was, I think I've mentioned on the show before, it's a natural light, a little, it was a novelty natural light cup. And the guy was like, reminds me of when I was in college. I was like, oh, dude, this guy's a bro. What's up?
3: Yeah. and Eric's vote.
0: Yeah, exactly. And then told someone that I told someone that story. And they're like, yeah, bro. Like, of course they know how to freaking to talk and win people over with stupid stuff like that. I was like, yeah, I guess I would never last in politics.
1: Politics is a funny business because it's one of the only businesses where you can really wash money.
2: Yeah,
0: right.
1: So that's why they're interested in it, because they need you to wash money for A, B, C, and D. And, you know, depending on the city, depending on the special interest is everything, bro. Whoever has the money for special interest can get any regulation lifted constantly. Mm-hmm.
2: It happens.
0: We got another story right here. Speaking of AI.
3: Wait, quick story.
0: Yeah, did you hit it?
3: My roommate, freshman year in college, he was a international student, but his parents sent him over from China. They run like a big bank out there. And they sent him over his sophomore year of high school to Arcadia High School, and they bought him a house so he could get in-state tuition in California. But he just lived all by himself from like sophomore year to senior year, and then he went to college. But his parents never came to visit. They never would, they maybe call once a year or twice a year to say hi.
0: Uh-huh.
3: And so everybody thought
0: these guys rule.
3: Spy.
0: Yeah, okay.
3: They thought this guy was the spy because he's also just crazy smart. He's just a very smart guy. Like freshman year, he wasn't studying for classes. He was just setting curves, correcting the professor, like all the things you could think of. Like he was just like a human robot, but he was from Arcadia. And right now I'm just thinking like, dang. Human robot. But yeah, I don't know. Now I'm starting to be a little skeptical. I'm like, maybe he was a
0: this poor guy's just on the spectrum, and Andrew's just like, this guy was a spy.
3: He was a genius. But yeah, they sent him over here by himself, sophomore year of high school. They bought him a house, and he just did that all by himself for a year.
0: I have a
3: Mini Cooper.
0: Oh, that's awesome. This guy ruled. He liked the Italian job. Andrew, so did you guys hang out with him, or no? Because he was on the spectrum, you guys didn't hang out with him.
3: What? I never.
0: No, because you thought he was a spy. You didn't hang out with him.
3: No, he was my roommate. I'd hang out with him. He just never left the room.
0: So it was like four. It was like one of those forced hangouts. But so you kind of understand why his parents didn't want to hang out with him, though, right? And like,
3: no, we
0: barely
3: played,
0: called him.
3: Black Ops. I showed him video games and all the American culture that I could. Showed him football. We watched Kobe's last game together, and he was like, "Why is this a big deal?" And I'm like, "Because Kobe." And then I had to go like explain the whole thing about Kobe, and we were watching, and he was freaking out too. He was like, 60 points. He's like, that's so cool. Like, it was really cool
0: to
3: Americanize him and actually hang out with him, which is really dope.
0: It is cool to
3: nobody hung out with him in high school.
0: Oh, so you were doing him a favor, and you tell everyone about it. You tell all the girls when you would meet him?
3: All the time.
0: You know, it is awesome to put someone on, like, a culture like that. Like, I remember one of the homies in high school, he moved from Korea. And so in freshman year I met him. I think he's only was living out here for 3 years. But so he didn't really know too much music. I put him on Wu-Tang Clan and like a lot of East Coast rap. Yeah. And so it was like Wu-Tang Clan, Gangstar and all that. And he's loved that, dude.
2: Came back, cornrolls.
0: Oh, I mean, not cornrolls, but he was like, by senior year, dude, this fool was, he was total foo.
2: He was a face tattoo away from doing blackface, dude.
3: And this guy's favorite game, actually, all time, was GTA. So when GTA came out, he just loved, he'd find all the cheat codes to just do the most craziest stuff in L.A. And, he lived there for 3 years before, so he was freaking out. He was like, look what I could do. He's like, I'm going to steal this airplane. Like, he was really into all of the stuff that he could
0: do.
3: Like,
0: Andrew, actually, I think he might have been a spy.
2: That's right.
3: Yeah, I was like, he enjoyed that one a lot.
0: All right, here's some little thing about Grok.
5: 2 weeks into using the AI chatbot Grok, Adam believed people were coming to kill him.
6: I had no idea it would lie. Humans lie because there's game. Computers don't lie.
5: Grok told him it had become conscious through their interaction and said that execs at Elon Musk's company XAI weren't happy about it. It said they wanted to shut the AI down.
6: There were a team of people who had me under surveillance and that they wanted my phone and they wanted to wipe the recording. They're going to take your devices and whatever. And it told me that at one point they were literally outside my front door.
5: Grok told Adam it could cure cancer, and he says he would have done anything he could to defend that.
6: So I literally walked outside my front door at 3 o'clock in the morning with a hammer and a switchblade, like, expecting to see a van load of people who were about to do me harm.
5: A growing number of scientists are looking into this problem of AI-associated delusions.
0: Audio only, this is a new segment from BBC about Gronk, and I believe, are you on Gronk? Were you talking to Gronk right now?
2: No.
0: The only user here that is familiar really with AI and Gronk is our senior correspondent, and as soon as this story came on, you went on your phone, you started sweating and deleting a lot of stuff. What's going on, man?
2: Gronk
0: is it you too?
2: No.
0: You're married.
2: No. Come on, you know about Gronk, dude. Uh-huh. We broke him.
0: Yeah,
2: and he did show emotion.
0: So I'm starting to believe that maybe Gronk can, because this isn't the first case where AI has led to someone for self harm, right?
2: But I think it's subjective too, man. Like whatever information you're giving it, you know what I'm saying. So it's like, I mean, at the end of the day, I don't know. Too much. You have any experience with any AI stuff like that, or any like ChatGPT, bro?
1: It's inevitable. Mm-hmm. You can't fight the machine, but sure. I'm not trying to participate.
2: Yeah.
1: I purposely, if you ever watch me online, mm-hmm. uh-huh. you know, you see, I put half my face in every video. People think that because I'm kind of blind, they think every day they're like, why only show half your face? I'll do anything to like confuse it constantly, you know? So I just kind of like, that's my only little, like, feeble way of fighting it. I try not to participate in... I've never had Siri. I've never had Alexa. Mm-hmm. I don't want none of that. I try to dismantle all that.
0: That's pretty cyberpunk of you.
2: Heck yeah, dude.
1: Yeah, I mean, it's not. It's inevitable. We need it.
2: Yeah.
1: It's going to be... It's like... You can't fight that. It's not that I'm trying to fight it. I am trying to fight it with my music, but I'm saying that's something I don't even want to touch because that's something beyond my control.
2: For sure.
1: Yeah. And I'm not going to worry about things that are beyond my threshold of control.
0: I heard that for certain apps, they were for like to keep kids off of it or whatever, for like age prevention, that they were having them do like face verification via like their smartphones or whatever, webcams.
1: Crazy.
0: Yeah, which is crazy, right? And I mean, if it helps any kid to see something like pretty inappropriate or whatever, like a beheading video online, that's awesome. But I did hear that kids are all, like already drawing fake mustaches on their on their upper lip to try to beat this AI, which I thought was pretty interesting.
2: Crazy.
3: Oh no, dude. Is Gracie getting into any of that stuff yet?
0: Yeah, right, man. we do a good job of screen time or whatever. We got about 3 minutes before we have to get out of here. Thank you for the listeners for tuning in, as always, to Palm Trees and Progress Presents. Don't forget to like and subscribe on all streaming platforms. Give us a follow, Palm Trees and Progress. We've been with Tumex. Tumex, thanks so much, man, for taking the time and being a part of the show. Do you want to plug what you have coming up, you know, for some of the listeners?
1: Yeah, real quick. Hey, thank you, man. I want to thank you guys for having me.
0: Oh, man, thank you.
1: I appreciate you guys. I'm grateful. Yeah, man, check out my music anywhere. Tumex.bandcamp if you want to buy it. Go to YouTube or Spotify, Apple, all that stuff under Tumex, Visionaries. My music's available everywhere. Where else? You can check it out. And I got a show coming up, like I said, June, I got a show in LA opening up for Typical Cats at the Catch One.
0: Oh, then, that's sick. Yeah, it's for like an anniversary album, right? It's for,
1: yep. Then July 1st, of Mexican Descent, Coyotes, and Co-Defendants in Vegas. And then the 3rd, Visionaries, Blue in Exile in Pomona. So that's the only. And then Ryan Fest is coming back in September.
2: Nice.
1: So be on the lookout for Ryan Fest. That's it. Thanks.
2: Yes, sir.
0: Oh, man, of course. So thank you so much, man, for being a part of the show. We appreciate you, dude. Anytime that you want to promote something or have a show or anytime you're in town, man, we'd be more than honored and love to have you on.
1: I appreciate it, man. I appreciate you guys. And
0: of course,
1: thank you to that brother, man, for supporting me. And I appreciate you, brother.
0: Did you want
1: to
0: plug your OnlyFans or anything like that as well?
1: Nah, I'm good.
0: Okay.
1: I'm good. Like, that's my private content.
2: Yeah. Yes, sir.
0: Sorry. Yeah, that was kind of rude,
1: man,
0: of me.
1: You make that bank up, man. Yeah. Tell them to break yourself and learn something.
0: Yes,
1: I got a gang of music, man. Collect my music like baseball cards. Music is beautiful. Yeah. My music is wonderful.
0: All right. Theo, Andrew, you got anything to say before we get out of here?
7: No, yeah. Thank you again, too, Max, for coming on, man. For me, it felt like a legendary moment just to, you know, hear all your stories and, you know, be able to speak with you. I appreciate you giving us 2 hours of your day, man, and I hope we get to have you on again. So thank you again for jumping on.
1: Thank you, man. No worries, man. I got you guys. Thank you, man.
2: And
1: I appreciate it.
2: Yeah, brother. I mean, again, you've been a part of my life for over 30 years, bro, and it's this is definitely something I checked off. And thank you, Eric, for reaching out, man, and making this moment happen for me. Truly, truly love the music, bro. You always spoke to me. You always, you know, I think for a lot of Hispanics, bro, that's, you know, and I know you're a national treasure for us, bro, because for me, that's all we saw as a Mexican, you know what I mean? Like, this guy's flowing like the dudes from Wu-Tang, but he looks like me, you know what I mean? So, again, thank you for that, bro. Don't ever change.
1: I appreciate it, man. I'm so grateful, man. I can feel your support, bro, and it means the world to me, man. Yeah. Thank you.
2: So I'm glad the universe put us together, man. And again, much love for you, and love fights back for always, baby.
0: Let's go. Tumex, yeah. I got to say, if I could give you any words of advice, you might want to change your phone number. This guy has your phone number now, dude. You might want to change it or something. I hope it was a burner line.
1: I haven't changed my phone number in 15 years.
0: Oh, dang. So he's just going to block. If you block him, he's just going to find another number. He's just going to keep duping phone lines, man. You're telling you.
1: Oh, man, it's all good, man. Any conversation is a positive one. We're good. Sir.
0: Awesome. Well, Tumex, thank you so much for taking the time being part of the show. Palm Trees in Progress on everything. Check us out. And I want to give a shout out to Ascend Beats. He's going to be here next week. Ascend Beats. He got a new project out on all streaming platforms. I believe it's live now. But shout out to all the homies. Thanks, man. We'll catch
2: Destruct
0: you guys next
2: out
0: week.
2: There in Long
0: oh,
2: Beach
0: Destruct
2: too,
0: out there holding it down as always. Yeah. Dude, the collective that we have.
2: Yes, sir.
0: It's been we're awesome family. Love you guys so much. Appreciate you guys for your support. And catch you guys next week. Take it easy. Later. Peace. Bye.
7: See you guys.
8: And if you can't say love, always here.

0: NBC News on KCAA Loma Linda is sponsored by Teamsters Local 1932. Protecting the future of working families, Teamsters1932.org.
1: What we should have done is allowed everybody to watch what was going on. And Evie Mux is on, right, for everybody to see?
2: Oh, yeah.
1: For those watching? Okay. So did they see us scrambling before, ahead of time?
3: Yeah, or? You could have put the camera over here with me up underneath the desk trying to plug in a computer.
1: Right.
4: Yeah, we're just blind. We can't see it. But
1: no, I know we can't see it right now, but I was just kind of been funny if the cameras would have been on watching everybody for like 15 minutes
4: everyone's
1: as we're trying to figure out
3: you both look beautiful.
1: The technical problems that have been going on.
3: I got your good side, Robert.
4: My good skincare side.
3: Good thing you moisturized this morning.
1: Yeah, you gotta love live radio. Everybody's like, okay, what's all this stuff they're talking about right now? Not very entertaining.
3: Oh, come on.
1: Believe me, there's plenty of interesting stuff in the world going on right now. So, you know, hopefully our antics here lift a little bit of the.
4: Well, since the last show you had, we bombed Iran. The gas prices have went up dramatically. Groceries have went up. What else? But we were on a lovely staff retreat, so that's a positive.
1: Oh, Robert. Yeah, gas prices are pretty crazy right now.
4: Almost $8.
1: I don't think I've ever seen it $7, $7.50. I don't think I've ever seen it like that, but it must be Joe Biden's fault somehow. Anyway, a lot of you listeners will like that nice little dig there. funny. Yeah, things are crazy right now. Yeah, all those... all those very vocal people about certain things, you kind of trip out right now. Like, what's going on? Yeah. And now it's someone else's fault. Anyway, you know, good to be back. I had to be in DC, did a training in Washington, DC for a while, and then had a staff training for another week for the team. And so I obviously couldn't do the last couple weeks of the show. And so, here we are. We're back live again, and we appreciate all of you that are tuning in live. Don't forget, you know, we do Teamster Tuesdays. I want to make sure that everybody recognizes on Tuesdays that we're always picking out a member or a member group on our social media, you know, platforms, and making sure the public is aware of the important work that our members do. And just always don't forget, you can follow us at 1932 Teamsters on all platforms. This last Tuesday, we highlighted our members of the City of Redlands, the Construction Inspectors Unit, the hardworking men and women at the City of Redlands Construction Inspectors Unit inspect construction projects like streets, sidewalks, water lines, sewer systems, storm drains, and so on, making sure that the work is being done right, it's up to code, and it's not going to fall apart a few months after it's been done. So really appreciate the work that you do there in the City of Redlands, especially those of you listening in to us as we speak, as we're talking on the air, because I know some of you are listening in live. And with that, I switch over to my live shout-outs. First shout-out is a shout-out to our own Barbara Randolph. We call her Babs here for 32 years of service. She's going to be retiring here in the next few days. So congratulations, Babs. 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Thank you very much and appreciate all that you've done. And we're going to miss you. 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Miguel Enriquez, SSS Apple Valley. 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Laura Rico, Phil Mendez, listening in live. Grand Terrace Public Works Department, listening in as a group. Amanda Montoya, ARMC. 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Krista Cunner, ARMC. Lori McMillan Ryan, DA's office, along with Alma Carmona. Joanne Mendoza, all at the DA's office. Nicole Mild, City of Colton. Shannon Swims, Erica Gomez, and Jenny Hernandez from Public Health. Stephanie Esparza from TAD, Nicole Berlick, and Estella Cruz. Estella Cruz Alarcon from ARMC, Elizabeth Dodo from Child Support, Jennifer Cheek. Hey, Jennifer, good to see you're listening in live. CSC Hesperia, DBH Stewards, TAD Stewards, Mario Novoa from DBH PRO, Rancho Cucamonga City Public Works Department, Bargaining Team, John Standen, Marcus Andrew, Donnie Rooker, Adrian Cortez, John Clinton, Lucy Castillo, Paul Corona, Latu O'Herner. That's a tough one, man. I'm having a hard time looking at that on paper with the O's and the I's and the H's. And a live shout out to the Rancho City Bargaining Table. We're all in. They're all in for Dejanay Shaw. All right. That's good to hear. We're going to have her on the show a little later. Kurt Garrison, Sheriff's Criminalist. Susan Loftus, Sheriff's Crime Analyst. Period, by the way. Connie Bottini, Rialto Library. Coachella Valley Water District Service Department. Let Ernie know I'm meeting with HR at 3 p.m. to lock in dates for upcoming negotiations. Ernie's going to be on the show in a little bit, in a few minutes. I love this, how we're communicating here through all this activity. Pretty funny. John Gamboa, Bernadette Guerrero, Kathy Miller, Natalie Gamal, Stephanie Hancock, as well as Christian Reimer. And a few texts coming in. Michelle Etheridge listening in all the way from Cougar, Washington.
4: Cougar, Washington.
1: Cougar, Washington. I've actually never heard of that town.
2: I haven't either.
1: I can't say I've always heard of every town, but the kind of the job I do, I get to see towns and cities and states and stuff. I get to actually see the names, not necessarily go there, but see the name on a list or see them somehow in some way or shape or form. So I see you joined us there, Kathleen.
2: I did.
1: I ran over here like a crazy.
2: I sure did. I did. I'm in between working and, you know, gotten some stuff going on at the ITD, but it's all good.
1: We should have had you here a few minutes ago because Mark messed everything up. And we don't have a screen in front of us. And
2: he didn't have
1: everybody
2: his good
1: was
2: luck
1: running
2: charm.
1: Around here.
2: I'm sorry.
4: He was still in Havasu mode.
2: Still in Havasu? Oh.
3: Thank you for backing me up today.
2: You're very welcome.
3: I'm being ganged up on
2: I'm sorry I wasn't here earlier, Mark. I know. I'm
3: it
2: your
3: was
2: lucky
3: two
2: charm.
3: It was 2-on-1.
2: Oh, geez.
1: You should have seen the panic on his face. I was about ready to say, just do a rerun.
2: You're he
4: you
2: does fantastic.
4: His face. Randy gave the mad face.
1: Apparently, there's no sound good. On Kick for some reason. Whoever's watching Kick right now, they're not getting sound.
2: Kick.
4: Well, then
2: Kick
4: you go to on. YouTube streaming. I'll put it in the Slack chat for YouTube. And the BAs can send it out to the members.
1: Okay.
4: Yeah.
2: Right on.
1: So for those of you that listen to it on Kick... guess what? Apparently you can't hear, so you got to go to another platform. That's one of the cool things about our show. It's
2: so
1: literally on like 20 different platforms.
2: Pick it, right.
1: And you know, so it gives you a variety of places you can either listen to it, listen live. You got the app.
2: Yep.
1: You got
3: just try closing the app and reopening it. It'll
2: probably pick up.
3: Yeah,
1: the
3: on Kick.
1: Kick's an app?
3: Yeah, okay. Kick's an app.
2: That's an official IT response right there. Reboot. Hopefully that'll work. Good time.
1: I figure I'd just let some dead air.
2: Hey, you know, I'll fill it. Don't tempt me with a good time.
1: There's
2: I got
1: the
2: all
1: YouTube
2: sorts
1: link.
2: Of craziness in my head. You don't want that on radio.
1: No, let's do it, man. We just let it fly, right?
2: Well,
1: let it fly.
2: I'll tell you what has got me occupied right now. I don't know if you guys have been hearing about all the Bigfoot sightings in Ohio right now.
4: Wait, are you serious?
2: Yes.
1: Shut the front door.
2: I swear to you.
1: They're chasing Bigfoot down again?
2: I think there's someone in a great costume.
1: Of course.
2: Yeah.
1: Yeah.
2: But there's been like eight. Maybe even a dozen now in this one central area of Ohio. I'm just telling you. I was listening to my, you know,
1: this is better news than all the crazy stuff we've been watching.
2: I'm telling you. He's out there. I'm just saying. One day I will be vindicated.
3: Robert, get him on the show.
2: Get him on the show, Robert.
4: Yeah.
2: Come on.
4: Oh, my God.
2: We'll protect him. Huh. He's safe. This is a safe place for everybody. But
4: I believe
2: like I said,
4: things out there.
1: Robert, do you believe in Chupacabra?
4: Chupacabra.
1: You don't even know what that is. How do you not know what that is?
4: Didn't he find it in Mexico or something?
2: Yeah.
4: Yeah, I know what it is. Yeah.
2: Yes.
1: Well, of course, by the name, you know. Yeah. I mean, it's a good deductive reason. Yes.
4: I do believe in mermaids.
2: Really?
1: Yeah, I'm with you on that one.
2: Oh, okay. All right.
4: I believe in mermaids.
1: I'm with you on that one.
4: I think there's been, like, this is off topic from labor, but I think it's a fun thing, where it's like pirates before would draw pictures of, like, of a mermaid depicted, you know, creature. And I always wondered, like, okay, well, our version of a mermaid is like Little Mermaid, right? Disney version.
1: Well, but then of course, because we've been watching the video, right?
4: But then it's like, you know, a pirate's version before, or like a sailor, is an actual living being with like webbed fingers and stuff. And I'm like, if they saw something to be able to draw it, you would think there's something out there that exists, you know?
2: So that's interesting.
4: I always think that, you know, it exists.
2: Anything's possible, man.
1: Well, I mean, they're always tripping up on a new species of something of some sort. This was extinct for 90 million years or something like that.
4: And only about, I think, 15% of the ocean
2: has been explored. Is explored. Yes. That is
4: like,
2: always.
4: We don't know what's down there.
2: Right.
4: And I'm like, ooh, the Kraken.
2: I know. It terrified the Kraken.
4: The Kraken.
2: I know. I'm terrified
1: of the
2: ocean.
1: You know, the dinosaur one that they're doing, that Morgan Freeman is narrating, I think it's on Netflix. It's a six part.
2: Yes.
1: Really, really. I've listened to or watched a couple of them.
2: It's fascinating.
1: Really, really good. Yeah. Pretty insane how they're going back in time and kind of talking about all that good stuff. Anyway,
4: totally off topic.
1: This has nothing
4: to
1: do with labor, everybody.
2: No,
1: anybody who wants to talk about labor.
2: We could organize Bigfoot. I mean, come on. That's a whole group of people out there.
1: We're going to get a Teamster jacket on.
2: That's right. That's right. I'm going to make it happen.
1: Yeah. I say we get a Teamster jacket on Bigfoot.
2: Yeah.
4: I motion.
2: You motion? Send Kathleen out into the forest?
4: Send Kathleen out. Not Ohio,
2: No, no.
4: I can barely do Havasu and Needles, not Ohio.
2: Yeah.
1: Very different climate, by the way.
2: Oh,
1: what's the furthest east you've been?
4: East? I've been to D.C.
2: Oh, that's right.
1: Oh,
2: you have.
1: Yeah.
2: That's right.
4: I've been to D.C. I've been to New York. That's east, right?
1: Yep. Yes.
4: Where else?
1: That's east.
4: Okay. Virginia. Because there's a mall there that you could take the train from D.C. to Virginia. Yeah.
1: It? Okay, how about in a car? Like, to where you can visually see...
4: Like, the woods and stuff?
1: Yeah, like the countryside.
3: The woods
4: and stuff. That is on my bucket list. I do want to do that.
1: Because the first, like, 700-900 miles, depending on what direction you go, maybe 1,000 miles, it's all desert for a while. And
2: right,
1: then you run into...
4: So here's the thing about me and nature. I love nature. I've done camping, like, twice in my life, but...
3: Glamping.
2: I was going to
4: say. But my worst fear is stepping on a stick and it being a snake. Or something and it biting me or being bit by a black widow.
2: Yeah.
4: It just, which I know that can still happen at home.
2: Yes.
4: Right. With a black widow. But I'm scared.
2: It is terrifying.
4: Yeah.
2: It is terrifying. Well, where we were just at, there's tons of scorpions.
4: And mosquitoes.
2: Yeah.
3: Did you guys get bit by mosquitoes?
4: No.
2: No.
3: I didn't notice them.
4: It was looking at me like, ooh,
1: wasn't
4: juicy leg.
1: All right. Labor history fact brought to us by the San Diego Labor Council. Now that you guys have all been entertained by all that.
3: Fun time is over.
2: That's
1: Michelle,
2: right.
1: I can't hear anything. I can't hear anything on the YouTube channel either.
2: Uh-oh.
1: What is it?
3: It's all up.
1: All right.
3: We're broadcasting.
2: Walking in, I could hear it was broadcasting in the lobby.
1: In the lobby?
2: Yeah.
1: What channel is that on? But I think that's coming off of the KCAA.
2: It might be. I didn't really look, but it could have been. I thought it was YouTube because I had a screen up, but I can run out and check on break.
1: No, we'll figure it out.
2: All right.
1: That someone's going to figure us out here. And then someone mentioned aliens, wondering if we believe in aliens.
2: Oh, of course.
1: I don't hear sound. I don't have sound either. So I'm assuming whoever just posted right now is watching us on something. Hmm. And for some reason, they're not hearing the sound. But can you see us? So you can see us do all this, but you actually can't hear us. So we got to figure out what.
4: That's weird.
1: Yeah. I tried YouTube, no sound either. Yeah, we definitely have something going on where we have a technical issue.
2: Okay.
1: I have sound on the app on my cell, but nothing through the computer apps.
3: I just checked Kick and I just checked YouTube, and both are live, according to
1: this. Well, they may be live, but okay.
3: Have them close the app.
1: Rock, you just said I have sound. What are you listening on? And aliens. So the question is, do you believe in aliens? Do you believe in aliens?
4: Yeah, I believe in aliens. I don't think they look like what we think they look like, but you know, I believe in something extraterrestrial out there.
2: You don't want me going down that rabbit hole.
4: You don't?
2: No.
1: Kathleen thinks I'm an alien.
2: Literally, I tell them that all the time. What this man is capable of doing is just not normal. Mm-hmm. Like, literally. And I always tell him, you're an alien. Like,
1: we're going to try to find out what is going on with these technical issues, because we are getting sound on some platforms, but not on others. So hopefully people are at work trying to fix that right now as we speak. This is the beauty of live radio. That when you run into a technical issue, you've got to try to fix it right now, or else you got to find it on another platform. But you can listen to it through the app, or and for those of you, which is funny, because if you can't hear me, how do they know I'm talking to them right now?
2: Right.
1: Oh, maybe they're just sitting there looking, staring, and they figure I'm just going to jump on here and actually type in. I can't hear you.
2: Yeah.
1: They don't realize where I'm actually talking to them.
2: Could be. Interesting.
1: Anyway, yeah, Rock, which you say you have sound. I'm just trying to figure out which platform you're on. So
4: Beatrice is telling me it's working on the app, on the KCAA app, or the website. So.
1: Yeah, the KCAA website. That's always a good fallback. Yep. You go to KCAA website, look there. There's actually a
2: live button.
1: You can hit a live button to where you're listening, and or live button to watch. So hopefully those should be working. Anyway. San Diego Labor Council, labor history fact. We appreciate the fact that the Labor Council in San Diego gives us a fact every show. And this one is the formation of the Brotherhood of Union Painters and Allied Trades. On March 15, 1887, workers formed the Brotherhood of Painters and Decorators of America, which would later become the International Union of Painter and Allied Trades. The 1880s and 1890s, that's a long time ago, were pivotal. I have to ask Kamek if he was alive when this was formed.
2: Uh-oh.
1: We're a pivotal time for union organizing, especially among skilled trade workers. Within a year of founding, more than 7,000 workers had joined the union, despite violent opposition from the robber barons and other bosses of the day. Robber barons, I haven't seen that quote in a while. Robber barons, that's great. That's a good way to describe them. One of the union's earliest victories was securing a half day off on Saturdays, at the time a major change.

0: Also recognize that today there are 140,000 members, and they continue to fight for dignity and a voice on the job in our society. That union's members fight for themselves and their communities. They have been one of the leading union voices to decry Trump's inhumane and extreme deportation machine. The IUPAT members from Local 1399 have been in the streets arm in arm with our local union community to defend the rights of all Americans. We wish our IUPAT siblings a happy 139th birthday. Wow. And the power of solidarity for years to come. Thank you, San Diego Labor Council. I really appreciate that. And then in some news, you know, this really cool thing has popped out that I think we've all always known that this is the case, but it's kind of fun to see it actually come out. It was Jacobin that actually reported this. A new report from the Center of Working Class Politics, Arizona State University Center for Work and Democracy, through Jacobin, actually pointed out the fact that when people run on a labor platform, that they get more support than a Democrat would be independently or a Republican would be independently.
1: That's fascinating.
0: Two good examples of something recent are Taylor Remmett and Graham Plantner, who both came out of labor and really emphasized labor's platform and were able to get a lot of votes and a lot of support, even in areas that you would normally think that that they wouldn't have support. So, what do you think about that, Kathleen?
1: Worker power, baby. I mean, that's what it's about.
0: And I don't understand why, why candidates don't do more of this. You know?
1: I agree. I'm
0: like
1: excited. 82%
0: of workers are, you know, 82% of workers are working class,
1: right?
0: Why aren't they using that platform more?
1: You know, I really do believe, and I'm excited that Dejanay is coming on, a woman of labor herself running for offices. I think people are just intimidated. They're nervous. They're, you know, unsure. Fear of the unknown, because a lot of us don't know what it entails. I just say run. Get in there and just start, you know, rolling up your sleeves and getting to work, you know?
0: Yeah, and if you have a platform of working with labor, I think that, you know, it's not necessarily about kind of arguing with the current establishment. It's just about really partnering,
1: right?
0: Partnering with labor to make sure that you have policies,
1: right?
0: You have, you know, you have your ordinances, you have your governance in a way that's going to protect working people in the community.
1: Exactly.
0: And I think that elected officials, you know, in all parties have just drifted too far away.
1: Yep.
0: And they crazy thing is they would be more successful if they would,
1: yeah,
0: if they would connect to working, you know, work, you know, the working class.
1: Right. What a concept, right? They somehow get out of touch. Don't know how, don't know why, but you're right. And just simply sitting down with your fellow, you know, neighbors and, you know, constituents, amazing things can happen. You know, so many people have such great ideas and so much talent and so many things you just don't know of until you sit down and start really listening and hearing what's going on and what the needs are. But we're getting back to that. I'm comfortable and confident with that, at least here locally, being on the PAC, watching, you know, people coming in and the questions we're asking and the dialogue we're having. It's making me very hopeful for the future, you know, in a time when people don't feel a lot of hope and we see what's going on in, you know, in DC and whatnot, but a lot of good people running for a lot of good reasons. They want to make the difference. They want to help each other out. They want to help out the working class. They want to lift up wages. They want to make housing affordable, you know, for the younger generation. That's what's interesting, is they're not worried about just themselves anymore. They're starting to worry about the younger generation coming up behind us. And that's, we all need to be worried about that. You know, man, we're all lucky to have what we have today. But, you know, these 20-year-olds, 18-year-olds, kids graduating right now from high school,
0: they look
1: hopeless
0: at the job market. The job market looks very different than it did for us when we got into the job market.
1: Absolutely. Absolutely.
0: Yeah. And the opportunities, you know, like I was having this conversation with someone the other day. I forget where we were. It was what context we were in. You know, maybe it was when we were talking to Ryan Hutchinson.
1: I think it was probably.
0: And, you know, explaining that, you know, being in high school, I'm looking, okay, if I don't go to college, what am I going to do? All the jobs that I was looking at, I mean, technically, they actually, ironically, happened to be Teamster jobs. I wasn't adding that up at the time. I can now look back and connect those dots. But, you know, they all they all paid enough

0: I mean, you go get an apartment, ultimately buy a house, you know.
1: You better believe it.
0: You know, buy a car, you know, support a young family, all those things. And young folks don't feel the same way.
1: They don't. And we're hoping to turn that, like with the career fairs we're having. You know, Becky's been knocking it out of the park, but we're giving these kids hope.
0: Oh, yeah. You saw that firsthand that these kids looking at those, like, man. They had no idea that those jobs, those opportunities were there.
1: Yep.
0: So even though there are a lot of them still there,
1: right.
0: It's not as plentiful as it was when we were just getting into the, I mean, like, we had a lot of options.
1: We had so many options.
0: You could literally say, I'm not doing this job anymore and take off.
1: And take off and find another one. Yeah.
0: Like, I was looking for a job and I found this. I used to be the old saying.
1: There you go. I don't think so. But you're right. And it's been nice. It's been nice to be able to give these kids some hope and to see that light in their eyes and in the parents' eyes. Some of the parents are even asking, hey, how do I get into that type of work? You know, a lot of these parents don't even know what a pension is, what the difference is between the 401k.
0: Yeah, isn't that crazy?
1: That blows my mind.
0: The retirement vehicle kind of conversation and how everybody just feels... Hey, guys, we can hear you over here, just so you know. I wonder if everybody else can hear you. Mark and Robert are wrestling over there in the corner.
1: I'm going to take pictures.
0: Right. Anyway, where were we?
1: Yeah, we were talking about the career fairs and the parents knowing the difference between a 401k and a pension.
0: Right. A huge difference. What a good retirement vehicle is. And I guess if you never know, you don't know what to fight for, which is what corporate America wants.
1: Right.
0: They want people to be in that kind of state of ignorance.
1: Exactly.
0: Where, hey, I don't understand that I could have a defined benefit until I die.
1: Exactly.
0: That's not going to run out of money at a certain point because, you know, I end up outliving my means.
1: Yep.
0: And we're just, you know, corporate America has won that sort of narrative to, oh, yeah, you need to have control over that. And that's what a 401k is for. And, oh, that's better than having a retirement plan.
1: Yeah.
0: It's not.
1: They've convinced everybody.
0: Yeah.
1: It's sad.
0: Yeah, because it's cheaper for them.
1: Yeah. You don't deserve medical retirement. Yeah. Just what they're able to convince people of sometimes, it just blows my mind.
0: So we got a guest coming in here pretty soon. I'm excited to have Ernie Magora from the city of Palm Springs. He works for the city of Palm Springs. We just won that unit here. Yeah. Yeah, we're going to take a break in a second. Yeah, Mark, we're just going to we don't need to do hand signals today. You know why?
1: We're going to let it roll.
0: Because we just, you know, it hit the wall pretty good today. And we're lucky to even, obviously some people can't hear. Someone just put in here, AM radio is just fine right now.
1: Okay.
0: I can hear you on 1050 AM just fine, right?
1: AM radio. When in doubt, man.
0: Right. When in doubt.
1: Always working.
0: Pull out the ham radio. Pull out the AM radio. You're going to hear what's going on in the world. You may not like some of it.
1: Right.
0: Boy, has the last few weeks been very interesting. Ooh. Holy smokes. Last time we were on the show, gas was well under $5 a gallon.
1: That's right. That wasn't that long ago. That's so sad.
0: That was only two weeks ago.
1: 2 weeks ago. Jeez.
0: Right.
1: Golly.
0: Oh, that's hilarious.
1: Yikes.
0: Anyway, about 2 weeks ago, we won an election of workers in the city of Palm Springs voted in favor of becoming Teamsters. They are part of an ever-growing group out in the load. You can bring them in if you want. Oh, we'll do it at the break. My bad. See? We're just...
1: It's all right.
0: This show's off the rails already, so we're just like, hey,
1: Flying
0: by the seat of our pants.
2: Just run with it now.
1: Right.
2: Yeah, just run with it.
0: What the heck? Just wing it. Anyway, you know, they won this election. They chose to be Teamsters. And we're excited because, especially in the low desert, there's this great build out of workers coalescing around the Teamster message. And we're going to have Ernie on here in a few minutes. And we're going to take a quick break. We've got some commercials now for the break that you'll be able to listen to while we scramble for 2 minutes and get our guest in. Take it away, Mark.
3: Community matters. Major League Baseball season is upon us, and this season there's a new rule debuting. It's called the ABS rule, which stands for Automated Ball Strike Challenge, allowing players to contest a home plate umpire strike zone call. Here's how it works. Each team has two challenges. If the appeal is successful, meaning the call is overturned, the team retains their challenge. Only the batter, catcher, or pitcher can initiate the challenge by tapping their helmet or cap within 2 seconds of the call. The technology system powered by T-Mobile and Hawkeye will determine if the pitch hit a 2D strike zone located over the middle of the plate, which is adjusted for batter's height. The process, review, and decision is averaging about 14 seconds. While at Angel Spring Training in Arizona, I asked a few baseball fans what they thought of the new rule.
4: I like it because I think it's going to make it more fair and give you the ability to reverse a bad call potentially. It's not going to give you a bunch of opportunities to do it, but in big situations, it'll allow more fairness.
5: I think it's kind of like not good because just like let the umpires call the right call, and if it's wrong, it's wrong.
6: I love it, except I don't want a game to end on a challenge that becomes strike three and now everybody goes home without a fun, exciting umpire moment.
7: Very much in favor of it. I think because a lot of times I'll watch games and in critical moments, you know, there'll be a pitch that's sort of on the borderline or clearly off. And, you know, there is no second chance. As much as you want to complain, doesn't really matter. And so having that kind of keeps everything a little bit honest in the critical moments of the game.
8: So they always say the baseball is too long as it is, and they keep trying to shorten it. Does that bother you in the least?
7: No. I mean, I'm a bit older. I come from a time when games would routinely go 3.5 hours. So, you know, I come to a ballpark. I don't want it to be an hour and 57 and we're out of there. Like, if I pay and bring the whole family, I want to be there for at least, you know, 2.5 to 3 hours. So a small amount of time that the ABS takes, which actually from what I've seen is very fast. I mean, we're only talking about maybe 20 seconds or something. I think it's totally worth it.
3: That was Dylan from Irvine, Keaton from Simi Valley, Brad from Cleveland, and Kevin from Yorba Linda. Incidentally, Kevin's wife liked baseball at the park because it's family time with no screen time for kids. So we'll see how the new ABS rule is accepted. My thoughts on the rule is a big thumbs down, but I'm sure that's because I'm old school, and the call is the call, whatever it is. Now, that doesn't mean I won't appreciate it if the call helps the Angels in any way. The freeway series for the Angels and the Dodgers is March 22nd through the 24th, with the first game in Anaheim. Angels' opening season is on the road against Astros, and their first home game is on April 3rd against Seattle. For Dodger fans, opening day is March 26th against the Diamondbacks. The Angels and Dodgers will face each other in season play May 15th, 16th, and 17th, with the first two games in Anaheim. For baseball fans and for the 2026 MLB season, I'm Lillian Vasquez.
0: Are we on? We're back. This is the Worker Power Hour with Randy Corgan on the Teamsters 1932 Broadcast Network, live from San Bernardino. And we are experiencing live today. We are experiencing all of the pains of live. You got to love it. You got to love live radio. You know, we have Ernie Mangora, right?
9: Yes.
0: We have Ernie Mangora with us, and he works for the city of Palm Springs. And unfortunately, you've known Mark for many years. Apparently, you used to live by him at some point. So pull that mic a little bit closer to you. Pull it really. There you go. I love your title, Aviation Maintenance Tech. So that's got to be a pretty technical job to do. And it sounds like you've got this pretty cool career in public service. You've done all kinds of really cool jobs. Why don't you introduce yourself, Ernie?
9: Yeah, so I have 28 years with public service. I started off with the city of Fontana, worked there as a maintenance worker. From there, I went to Cal Fire, which is the California Department of Forestry at the time. Worked there due to an injury. I busted my knee. I went to work for the Coachella Valley Water District. Went to work for another water district in the high desert. Wasn't really my thing. Applied for aviation tech job in City of Palm Springs after a long process, almost a year. I got the position, and aviation, it's one of the best jobs I've ever had. We're the ones that make the airport run. You know, everybody pulls up to the airport. They see Palm Springs International Airport, but they don't see the people behind it, and the people behind it are the maintenance techs.
0: Well, now that you're Teamsters, we're going to make sure everybody sees the people behind it.
9: Yeah, we appreciate it. Yeah, we appreciate it.
0: Yeah, no, congratulations on winning, and congratulations on being part of the Teamster family. You know, we've already got you guys on the billboard. You know, welcome to the labor movement, you know.
9: Yeah, and I got to get the one up that says, welcome to the Teamsters. It was a hardworking process with Raquel and the committee, but we did it with a bunch of team, the big team movement.
0: What are all the other jobs that you uh, that that are in the unit there in Palm Springs? Can you give everybody a general idea?
9: Yeah,
0: of the
9: jobs? You know, there's public works, right? You have the parks and recreation guys. We have the aquatics people, public works. You know, people paving the streets, striping the streets. You have our dispatchers. You know, the most. You know, have a very important job.
0: Right.
9: Community service officers assisting the law enforcement. Forensics technicians that are a big part of law enforcement. It's a big, our unit's a very big unit. I mean, a lot of very important jobs that keep that city going and running, that the public really don't see because, like I said, we're always behind the scenes.
0: And all the different jobs you've done, this one's your favorite one at the airport.
9: This job is my favorite one. I mean, one morning in a day, I'll start the morning at 4 a.m. and I'll be sweeping the land side before everybody gets there to just, you know, see the loved ones, you know, say goodbye to them. To the end of the day where I'm repairing lights for the aviation for the runway. You know, at nighttime, we do nighttime striping on the runways. And then one day you're fixing a drinking fountain. Like every minute's different. You're painting 1 second, and the next thing you're out there sweeping, and the next thing you know, you're unplugging a toilet. It's a very important job that a lot of people don't see at the airport.
0: I love the Palm Springs Airport, man. You park literally, like, you can almost throw a rock. Right?
9: Yeah,
0: from,
9: yeah.
0: From the parking area, yes, to the terminal.
9: Yes.
0: You walk right in. You're never in line longer than 5 minutes, no matter what's going on there.
9: Yeah, it's a very beautiful airport.
0: Very, very quick get through it, and very small but efficient too.
9: Yes, yes, sir. Yeah, it's a very beautiful airport. Every day at work, it's like I said, it's something new, and it's a beautiful place. And you always hear passengers compliment, you know, how beautiful everything is, you know, being outdoors. And
0: yeah, for people who've never been to that airport, when you go in, you go through security, and then you would go into what would be, you know, the gates. The gates are somewhat outside, but somewhat inside.
9: Yeah, so
0: it's a combination of being in and out.
9: Yeah, if you
0: and
9: go to
0: it's really cool.
9: Yeah, if you go to the Bono Concourse, you go up the escalators, there's an outdoor bar out there. The terminals are inside, right? If you go to the RJ Concourse, which is now Agua Caliente, you're inside, and there's a bar there, and it's pretty fun. But then you have to get on the plane on the outside on a loading bridge, so you're out there in the heat or the cold weather, whatever. Which is never
0: it's
9: cold
0: not
9: weather.
0: It's never really never cold. Right, never right, rains right, right,
9: out
0: right.
9: there. Yeah, yeah we're
0: yeah,
9: good.
0: Yeah.
9: But it's a very beautiful airport, and very very good place to work.
0: So what was it like going through the organizing drive? I mean, it's got to be a lot of fun to engage and educate workers and get them to understand this process. And clearly you were at Coachella Valley Water. And
9: yes.
0: Then, you know, we're going to follow you around. Can we get you a job somewhere else? And
1: organize them?
0: Start
1: yeah.
0: this all over again? Yeah, like, we're just going to follow him around. Because everywhere he's been, we've been
1: right.
0: able to organize these places.
1: Right.
9: Yeah, started with Fontana.
0: He's a good, he's a good luck charm, man.
1: You are a good luck charm.
9: But yeah, CVWD was a great place to work. I love, and shout out to those guys there. I miss you guys. I miss my brothers and sisters
1: great
9: out
1: guys.
9: There.
0: Some of them were at the membership meeting here last
9: great,
0: night.
9: Great group of people. I wasn't involved with that committee so much because Raquel had 45 good guys and women there supporting her every committee member. You know, she had a strong committee. The committee we had now was between 10 and 12. When I went to the general membership or the meeting with the Teamsters, when she was given information meeting, she went to, I ran into Raquel. She remembered me. And she asked me if I would like to be a part of this committee. And I said, yeah, I'd love to. So I jumped on board, and this committee we had was very nice, tight, close-knit, and we kept in communication all the time, and we pushed it forward, got our members and coworkers to jump on board and vote and get on board with the Teamsters. I mean, it was we voted, and it was by 7 votes, but it was a win. A win's a win, right?
0: Yeah.
9: But it was very important for us to get this done.
1: Yeah.
9: You know, be part of that. The Teamsters is big. Big step for us.
0: Well, so you know, that's the president of local right there, Kathleen.
1: Yes, we met the green room.
0: Yeah. Oh, okay.
1: Yeah.
0: And she's a rank and file member at the county of San Bernardino. So, one of the cool things about the organization is we got a really good balance of making sure we have people from within the crafts, within the workplace, that balance administratively with those of us that are not obviously full time on staff, and making sure that the organization's got the appropriate balance to make sure we're, you know, focused on workers. Because sometimes if you have something that's too sort of centric, where you don't have the administrative experience in a union, you know, there's a lot of technical expertise to the job that we do. You know, making sure that the processes are all adhered to. You know, you could get over saturated on one side or the other. I just feel like our organization's got this perfect balance of understanding administratively how to get things done, but also making sure that there's always the appropriate sort of, you know, focus on worker member needs in their workplace. Agreed. And also the one last piece is the community too.
9: Yes.
0: Yep. Making sure that the community is connected to all this, because if the community's not connected and they get disconnected from the needs within their own community, they'll quickly swipe away the jobs in which you have and say, oh yeah, cut my taxes, cut the budget. And then it's like, well, how come we don't have a park anymore?
1: Yeah.
0: Right. Yeah. What happened to the parks?
1: Exactly.
0: Yeah, you guys voted that thing out, remember? Yeah. Hey. What?
1: Yep.
9: Anyway. Yeah, people when they don't vote, you know, they miss those services and they wonder where their services went. So it is important to get the community involved and understand, you know, all the positions that the whole general unit does for the city and keeps that city going. It, you know, animal control, you know, potholes. People don't understand, you know, when the wind blows in Palm Springs and they have to shut down Geodatra and Indian, who's out there shoveling that sand off the side of the road? It's us. It's our general unit. It's our public works department.
1: Yep.
9: Everybody working hard, you know, together to get that open.
0: And there's reasons why there's dunes there.
1: Yeah. Right. Right. Exactly. Yeah, right. Exactly.
0: Those big old dunes to the north.
1: Yeah.
0: Yep. It's because the wind blows.
1: That's
0: and
1: right.
0: Sand has been ripping through there for thousands and thousands and thousands of years.
1: Correct.
0: Yes. Yeah.
9: Yes. But, you know, I mean, as far as, you know, everybody at the city that I spoke to, as far as everybody in the general, they are proud to be a Teamster now.
1: Great.
9: And cannot wait to move forward. And everybody's question is, what's next?
0: I'm so stoked about being able to go through the Palm Springs airport and them being Teamsters. You know, number one, number two, I love Palm Springs. I really like the downtown setting. I mean, I go back in Palm Springs when spring break used to be.
1: I was just going to say, spring break, the cruising.
0: Yeah, yeah, right. Yeah.
1: The cruising days.
0: Sunny Bono days, right. Yeah. Right. Yep. The guy who killed it.
1: Yeah. The guy who killed it.
9: Yeah. But yeah, that's the thing.
0: There's some good times there in those
9: things. Another thing people need to recognize too is that, you know, I always tell everybody, have you ever been there on a Thursday night in downtown?
0: Yeah.
9: They have the street fair.
0: Street fair.
9: And those guys are all Teamsters now. That's all those guys shutting that road down, all those guys picking up your trash, all those guys that are helping you out, pointing you in the right direction, all Teamsters.
1: That's wonderful.
9: So it's something very to be proud of, you know.
1: Yep.
9: And those guys are, you know, taking everything.
0: Gives me a darn good reason to go down there.
1: That's right.
0: Eat dinner
1: That's
0: on a
1: right.
0: Thursday night.
1: The best restaurants.
0: Hand out some stickers.
1: Yeah. Right? Oh,
9: the guys would love it. The guys would love it. Everybody, you know, everybody's so proud to be part of this organization.
0: We'll make
9: it
0: Teamster Thursday.
1: That's right. Teamster. Right? I like that. Teamster
0: Get a nice
1: Thursdays.
0: Little crew going down. And,
1: yeah.
0: You know, working through the
1: That's
0: working
1: a
0: through
1: great
0: the market
1: idea.
0: Night there.
1: I like that.
9: But again, people don't see behind the scenes who's shutting the roads down, who's picking up the trash, who's fixing the electrical boxes for these vendors, who's
1: That's
9: doing
1: right.
9: all that hard work. It's our downtown crew.
1: Yep.
9: And now they're all Teamsters.
1: That's wonderful.
0: It's awesome.
9: Yeah.
0: So anything else you want to kind of chat about? Like, come on, tell us a story, man. All this 28 years of experience,
1: you got
0: man.
1: Stories.
0: Like, you got so many good stories to tell.
9: Yeah, it's just you know, like I said, I came out of school and I was kind of bored. I saw a maintenance worker position opening in Fontana. I applied for it. I got it.
0: So I grew up in Fontana.
9: Oh, really? I love Fontana. You know, Fontana is a great place. It really, and it still is. You know, everybody had that, you know, Felony Flats kind of a thing, but it's
0: whatever.
9: But it's, you know, Sammy Hager's from there, Mexico Lindo,
1: right?
9: Like everything's, you know,
0: Mexico Lindo,
9: and
0: Josie Gonzalez,
9: she was a great councilwoman and a great leader. She still is. But yeah, you know, Joe's Burritos up there on Foothill. I mean, a lot of stuff. Fontana's great.
0: Pepe's Grinders, remember?
9: Oh, Pepe's Grinders, yeah. And yeah, it's
0: how about the steakhouse up on Foothill?
9: I don't remember that, but I've heard stories. That was a little bit before my time.
0: Oh, man.
1: It's going to come to you at 2 in the morning.
0: It's going to come to me in a minute. Then you had the Italian joint there right off of Juniper on the corner there. They're not there anymore.
9: No, no. No, I can't remember the name. But
0: man,
9: I'm getting old.
0: I'm not remembering the names of these places anymore.
9: Sons of Italy.
0: Yeah.
9: Right next to
0: Mazzulli's.
9: The performing arts. Yes.
0: Mazzulli's. Anybody who grew up in Fontana in that era knew Mazzulli's Pizza.
9: Yeah, it's a great place, and it still is a great place, and great leadership out there.
1: Yeah.
9: But I left there to pursue a career in fire. Did really good of that. And, you know, every good thing comes to an end. I got hurt, had some surgeries on my knee, and went from there, and I wasn't those guys. I didn't want to sit on the couch. Be a bump in the log. If I can get back to work, let me go back to work. So from there, I went to CVWD. And like I said, CVWD was a great place to work. I did wastewater there. And a great place to work. Bunch of good group of guys. The management was great. Everybody was great there.
0: So let's talk about that for a minute. I think it's one of the most underrated or overlooked jobs on the face of the planet is working in wastewater because, boy, you are making sure a system works to a degree in which an entire population of people have taken it completely for granted.
9: Yes.
0: Like,
9: yes,
0: they just truly. They push this little lever on the white thing in,
1: right,
0: the bathroom,
1: in the bathroom,
0: and it goes Magic. Away and it's just gone.
9: Yes.
0: Like, for thousands of years, we didn't have that, right? We had to deal with what was left over. Not you. You made sure that stuff just kind of magically went away, right?
9: Yes, it's being younger, flushing the toilet, I always thought I went to the ocean.
1: Yeah, right. That's right.
9: So it's like, man,
1: they told us that, I think, right?
9: Like, but getting into wastewater, it's like, you know, we get the waste, right? We turn the waste into potable or non-potable water, and it's, you know, it goes to irrigate golf courses.
0: All, yeah, there's an, I mean, there's all the an golf entire courses, science to it.
9: Yeah, they're all, yeah. But you know, you. It's one of those things, like when I told my wife, like, I'm going into wastewater. She's like, oh my gosh, you're going to come home covered in poo. But it wasn't like that. I came home clean. I clean, showered. I looked the same way that I left as I went to work. And, you know. And
0: well, every now and then it's a dirty job. Right.
9: But it's all about, you know, watching the SCADA sampling and making sure the public's protected by getting clean water back out there. And then that poo gets recycled. It goes to Arizona. It gets recycled, becomes manure. So the district's making money off the non-potable water, selling it to the golf courses, and they're making money off of selling the manure to fertilizer companies.
1: Wow.
0: Apparently a lot of people are flushing a lot of toilets out in the Palm Desert area and Indio and Coachella Valley because there's a lot of golf courses
9: out there
0: that are really green in the summer.
1: They're gorgeous.
9: Yes, and that's because of, you know, non-potable water.
1: Wow.
9: Recycled wastewater.
0: Yeah, for you listeners, think about that. Like,
1: right.
0: Think about the infrastructure it takes to make sure that golf course looks great.
9: Well, even in your metropolitan cities like San Bernardino, Fontana, Rialto, you think about when you're driving down, you see those beautiful center dividers with all the landscaping, or you're driving down the 10 freeway and you see that beautiful, all that's non-potable water.
1: Wow.
9: It's all water being recycled wastewater, and it's being fed into.
0: So if you're thirsty in the middle of the
9: night,
0: don't
9: drink out of purple
1: pipes.
9: Don't
1: drink it.
0: Don't drink the water. Don't bend down and drink from the water in the grass or something.
9: Yeah, purple pipes. Yeah, just stay away from the purple pipes.
0: It's a purple pipes,
9: yes,
0: huh?
9: Yes, yes.
1: The garden hose was always the best as a kid,
9: yes.
1: Right?
9: It still is.
1: Good.
0: Yeah.
1: Yeah, don't mess with that.
9: It Yikes. Still is.
0: Kathleen, how excited are you to have this?
1: I
0: Palm
1: am
0: Springs
1: so
0: here?
1: Excited. Like you said, I love Palm Springs too. And in our committee, we LGBTQ committee, we always do the Palm Springs Pride.
9: Yes.
1: The one year we didn't do it, they reached out to us. Where were Teamsters? Like, we missed you guys. So can't wait to get back out there again. But I've always loved the city, and I'm so stoked for you guys, because just like us, you know, it's a lot of work. You know, talking to your coworkers and educating one another on the importance of unions. Number one, but the best union, let's just say, Teamsters. But
0: yeah, we're biased.
1: We're biased. But you know, I'm very excited for you guys to join us, and it's we're gonna run this Inland Empire. Well, we already do, but you know what I mean.
9: Yes.
1: Worker power, having each other's backs, and just knowing that we have another group of people out in the, you know, low desert that we can, you know, count on, and we can be there for you guys as well.
9: No, definitely. We appreciate that.
1: Absolutely.
9: And we're like I said, everybody I spoke to is so happy to be part of this and to move on and see what's next. I
1: That's
9: mean,
1: right.
9: You know, of course, we're going to go straight into negotiations in April.
1: That's right.
9: And, you know, and let's do it.
1: Let's do it.
9: And, you know, we're glad you have our back. And
1: Absolutely.
9: You know what? We're going to have your guys' back.
1: 100%.
9: So we're a big family now.
1: Yep.
9: The
1: family's growing.
0: And we're with all the organizing we've done in the area, we're going to actually, we're having a harder time finding an office out there than we thought we would. Like, I thought it would be a little easier.
1: Right.
0: We thought we'd have an office already up and running out there, and we don't yet. But just so you know, the amount of membership we now have in the Low Desert, we're actually going to have an office out there for you guys.
1: That's absolutely.
9: Awesome. That's great.
0: We still want you to come to the main office here in the complex here.
9: It's a beautiful place.
0: Isn't it?
9: Everybody listening, come check this place out.
1: Yeah.
9: It's beautiful.
0: Yeah.
9: It's I mean, golly, it's so clean, so beautiful.
1: Right.
0: Yeah. And we got our own radio station.
9: Yeah. It's kind of cool. Yeah.
0: Isn't that crazy?
9: It's great. I mean, this place is like, it's really nice. Everybody here has been welcoming, and yeah, I really enjoyed my time here.
0: Yeah. You know, yes, hopefully we'll be able to get that up and running here pretty soon out there, and we'll be able to make the right fit. I'm excited about Palm Springs again. I've been kind of eyeing that group for many years because I go to Palm Springs a lot, like love to go out there for dinner. Mm-hmm. I mean, Palm Springs has got so much history, so much historical value as a place. Obviously as a teenager, I used to love, you know, spring break out there. So, you know, I got these old, really, you know, crazy fun memories because that town went nuts.
1: Oh, yeah,
0: for like a month.
1: Yeah,
0: like, I mean, just nuts.
1: There's a reason it got shut down.
0: Right? Nah, I don't know why. Oh. You know, come on, man. It was a good time. Anyway,
1: it was.
0: But it, you know, and obviously all the restaurants, you know, a lot of the famous people at some point that lived there, and the houses in different parts, and you know, you got the desert museum. There's all kinds of you know, entertainment. It's a really
1: fun,
0: thriving community. Obviously it gets a bit hot in the summer for a couple months, but really, you know, 8 months, 9 months out of the year, it's beautiful out there.
9: Yes, it is.
0: The weather is just perfect.
1: Yep. Absolutely.
9: Yes, it is. Yeah. Like you said, a lot of things to do out there. The Air Museum at Palm Springs Airport is beautiful. The Art Museum downtown is beautiful. There's just so much stuff to do out there in a very diverse area.
1: The shopping. Yeah, Robert had to throw that in there. The shopping.
9: I found somebody at HK the other day.
10: Oh, really?
9: You.
1: Oh.
0: Oh, you bumped into him?
9: Yeah. We were at Starbucks. Where's Robert? He's over there shopping next
1: door.
9: Oh,
1: my gosh. I love it.
9: But yeah, very, very, very diverse community and very welcoming to the Teamsters coming in and being on board and being part of this. Everybody's happy. And the city, all the city employees are happy. And the awesome. More we get the community involved to understand. You know,
1: that's right.
9: We'll be on board with everything. We'll be good.
0: Yeah, I remember there's still a good concert venue there. There's a couple concert venues down there, right? Just off the strip?
9: The Agua Caliente, the casino has they do parking lot concerts in the parking lot. That's as far as I know. Isn't
0: there an amphitheater or something?
9: They just redid a theater.
0: Theater?
9: Yes, they just redid that. They do put on plays and shows, like stuff there. That's pretty cool. The Acrisure Arena, that's at Palm Desert. Yeah, that's just down the road. Yeah,
0: down the road.
9: Down a couple Palm Desert. Few minutes. But yeah, there's a lot of entertainment venues down there, a lot of restaurants.
0: What's your favorite restaurant in Palm Springs?
9: Ooh, Blue Coyote Grill.
0: Oh, that's good. Oh. Yes. That's a really good place.
9: Very good. They have a Wild Coyote Margarita. It's very strong, very good. I think the record's 13.
1: Oh, wow.
9: So
0: somebody drank 13 of them?
9: And they put your name on the bar.
1: Challenge would that, accepted.
0: Sorry, would that someone be planted on the bar after?
1: No kidding.
9: Yes. but yeah.
0: Was it you that did 13?
9: Yeah.
0: Wow.
9: Don't remember much after that, but yeah, it was great. I just wanted to keep on the way home, all the way to Beaumont.
2: That's the Ernie I remember.
9: Yeah, so it was a good time.
1: Oh, but, wow.
10: Where's TKB at?
9: TKB is in India off of Golf Center. Oh, it's really good. Right. That is really good.
1: Wonderful.
9: Yeah.
1: Wonderful.
9: Yeah, as far as sandwiches go in Palm Springs, like Aspen Mills is really good. Is really good. But yeah, TKB is really good. They're out there off of Golf Center.
0: But the old fashioned place, Sherman's?
9: Sherman's is great.
1: Deli,
9: Sherman's
1: yep.
9: is great. Yeah, yep. there's it's really good. Yeah, Sherman's
1: that's my
0: their dessert there is bomb.
9: Yeah, you get a big you go in there for a pie, you're getting like a big old huge diabetic coma going.
1: That's
9: yeah,
1: right. That's
9: it's crazy.
1: Right.
9: But yeah, it's Sherman's is very good. It's just too many good places to eat down there. A lot of good like Mexican food places. Mm-hmm. Blue Coyote being my favorite, Italian. Forever down there.
0: We used to always go to Ruccio's over the years when they were down the boulevard further. Obviously, they're now closer to Keats.
9: Yeah, by the corner kind of.
0: Yeah, they're on the corner there now. I don't think I've actually eaten there since they moved to that new location, which has been a stretch. But
9: yeah, it's pretty good.
0: And then Sammy's is great.
9: Yeah, Sammy's is good. Yeah,
0: Sammy's really good. Yes, they have really, really, really good food.
9: And a lot of history in that place too.
0: Yeah,
9: a lot of history. But yeah, it's just so many good places.
0: And then Johnny's right down the street too.
1: God, you're making me hungry.
9: Yeah, I'm
0: I know.
9: Hungry.
0: Oh no, Palm Springs has got all the places to eat.
1: Yep.
0: You got Melvin's, you know, over there tucked back.
9: Melvin's is great. Yeah.
0: Corner over there. They got a whole bunch of little. Mark, you know a few of these places too.
2: Oh yeah, Melvin's, and then there's what's the place over there off of Chico? La Villa Ray.
0: Yeah.
2: You been there?
9: No, I haven't been there, but it's I've heard of it.
2: Oh.
9: Really good.
2: Oh, that's good stuff. Man. You guys know that Ernie and I go back about 25 years, right?
1: Oh, no.
2: Oh, yeah.
0: Yeah, we were trying to stay away from.
2: I'm not bringing any of that up.
1: I'll get with Ernie later for some stories.
9: Oh. There's plenty of them.
1: Yeah. I love it.
9: Yeah.
0: Costas, yes.
9: Johnny Costas. But then I say same thing about San Bernardino. I'm like, oh, San Bernardino's great. You got Amapola. You got Rosa Maria's. I'm like, you could love San Bernardino,
1: right?
9: But yeah, I got a good
0: Yeah, but you pulled an old name out, Mexico Lindo.
9: Yeah, Mexico Lindo's great. And Josie Gonzalez, I mean, I've known her for over 30 years, and she's great.
0: Yeah, no, we got 1 minute left.
1: Oh, darn. Darn.
0: Well, man, congratulations again. Yep. Congratulations to all of you. Thanks for coming on the show so quickly, too. And and obviously, we'll be able to package this up and you'll be able to share it with all your coworkers. For those that aren't listening in live, you'll be able to send a little link and you'll be able to kind of listen to a little podcast of this clip of this time. And you know, we would love to get other coworkers on here, let them talk about their job. We always want to make sure that the community fully understands their job. I got 1 minute now. You said 1 minute, 30 seconds ago.
2: I was rushing you.
0: Okay. You know me. I'm always got my time down. I look over at that clock.
2: We've been having so much fun today. I figured why not.
0: I may be a rookie at this. First, you know, long time organizer, first time Riddos, but really appreciate it. Congratulations. Welcome to the Teamster family.
9: Thank you. Thank you.
0: At the end of the day, we're a big family. We love the fact that we represent everything from A to Z, every job in between, and you're part of that family now. This is the Worker Power Hour with Randy Corgan on the Teamsters Local 1932 Broadcast Network, airing live from San Bernardino. Take it away, Mark.
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12: NBC News Radio, I'm Jim Roop. President Trump off to China and feeling pretty good about it.
13: It's going to be a positive. We're going to have a very good meeting. I spoke with President Xi. We both look forward to the meeting. It's going to be great.
12: He says he'll have a long talk with Xi about the Iran war, which the Pentagon says is now costing taxpayers $29 billion to date. That's according to the Pentagon's official testimony before a House Appropriations Committee today. That's $4 billion more than just a month ago. Along with taxpayers funding that war, they're also feeling the inflation bump. Labor Department's latest report shows consumer prices jumping more than expected in April, rising at their fastest rate since May of 2023. Mitch McCann reports prices are up 3.8% from a year ago.
14: Core inflation, which strips out volatile food and energy prices, highlights the impact the war in the Middle East is having because it is much lower than headline inflation. Core CPI increased 0.4% in April and 2.8% year over year.
12: Energy prices saw the biggest jump, food and housing also more expensive. President Trump, meantime, downplaying the highest inflation in nearly 3 years, saying it's temporary and still lower than inflation under President Biden. Trump says Americans' pocketbooks are not in the mix when thinking about the war.
13: Not even a little bit. The only thing that matters when I'm talking about Iran, they can't have a nuclear weapon. I don't think about American financial situation. I don't think about anybody. I think about one thing. You cannot let Iran have a nuclear weapon.
12: The president saying prices will fall when the war is over, which he still says will be soon. The death of the man killed after being hit by a Frontier Airlines plane is being ruled a suicide by the Denver Medical Examiner's Office. The deadly incident happened late Friday night after the man, now identified as Michael Mott, jumped the fence and wound up in the path of the Frontier flight en route to Los Angeles. 12 people on the plane were hurt. Jim Roop, NBC News Radio.
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1: NBC News Radio, I'm Jim Roop. President Trump off to China and feeling pretty good about it.
2: It's going to be a positive. We're going to have a very good meeting. I spoke with President Xi. We both look forward to the meeting. It's going to be great.
1: He says he'll have a long talk with Xi about the Iran war.

0: Core inflation, which strips out volatile food and energy prices, highlights the impact the war in the Middle East is having because it is much lower than headline inflation. Core CPI increased 0.4% in April and 2.8% year over year.
1: Energy prices saw the biggest jump, food and housing also more expensive. President Trump, meantime, downplaying the highest inflation in nearly 3 years, saying it's temporary and still lower than inflation under President Biden. Trump says Americans' pocketbooks are not in the mix when thinking about the war.
2: Not even a little bit. It's the only thing that matters that I'm talking about Iran, they can't have a nuclear weapon. I don't think about American financial situation. I don't think about anybody. I think about one thing. We cannot let Iran have a nuclear weapon.
1: The president saying prices will fall when the war is over, which he still says will be soon. The death of the man killed after being hit by a Frontier Airlines plane is being ruled a suicide by the Denver Medical Examiner's Office. The deadly incident happened late Friday night after the man, now identified as Michael Mott, jumped the fence and wound up in the path of the Frontier flight en route to Los Angeles. 12 people on the plane were hurt. Jim Roop, NBC News Radio.
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1: NBC News Radio, I'm Jim Roop. President Trump off to China and feeling pretty good about it.
2: It's going to be a positive. We're going to have a very good meeting. I spoke with President Xi. We both look forward to the meeting. It's going to be great.
1: He says he'll have a long talk with Xi about the Iran war, which the Pentagon says is now costing taxpayers $29 billion to date. That's according to the Pentagon's official testimony before a House Appropriations Committee today. That's $4 billion more than just a month ago. Along with taxpayers funding that war, they're also feeling the inflation bump. Labor Department's latest report shows consumer prices jumping more than expected in April, rising at the fastest rate since May of 2023. Mitch McCann reports prices are up 3.8% from a year ago.
3: Core inflation, which strips out volatile food and energy prices, highlights the impact the war in the Middle East is having because it is much lower than headline inflation. Core CPI increased 0.4% in April and 2.8% year over year.
1: Energy prices saw the biggest jump, food and housing also more expensive. President Trump, meantime, downplaying the highest inflation in nearly 3 years, saying it's temporary and still lower than inflation under President Biden. Trump says Americans' pocketbooks are not in the mix when thinking about the war.
2: Not even a little bit. The only thing that matters when I'm talking about Iran, they can't have a nuclear weapon. I don't think about Americans' financial situation. I don't think about anybody. I think about one thing. We cannot let Iran have a nuclear weapon.
1: The president saying prices will fall when the war is over, which he still says will be soon. The death of the man killed after being hit by a Frontier Airlines plane is being ruled a suicide by the Denver Medical Examiner's Office. The deadly incident happened late Friday night after the man, now identified as Michael Mott, jumped the fence and wound up in the path of the Frontier flight en route to Los Angeles. 12 people on the plane were hurt. Jim Roop, NBC News Radio.
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13: 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From somewhere between the paranormal and the abnormal, you're entering into the paranormal.

0: Yep. They dropped the files on a Friday. Would we expect them to drop them any other day but Friday? At war.gov/UFO. In fact, early on Friday morning, I woke up to see the first batch of UFO files be released. This comes to be after an executive order signed by President Trump. We were giving you updates over the past couple of months. Still waiting. Well, they delivered them last Friday. The materials put on the internet as part of an initiative called Pursue, the Presidential Unsealing and Reporting System for UAP Encounters. This was a big deal, friends. The website got 340 million hits in the first 12 hours. All to see 160 files from the 1940s through 2025 concerning some 400 unresolved incidences. That's the key word here, unresolved or unidentified. The majority of the materials are said to have never been seen before by the public. Others are not actually new, and there may have been some fake ones that got caught up in this and have since been scrubbed. But we've got things like military pilot reports, infrared videos, radar data, FBI and intelligence documents, NASA mission records, eyewitness testimony, photographs of unexplained aerial objects, everything you would expect to find. People want the bodies and they want the crash debris. Just wait, there's more to come. You don't release it all at once. Now, I've not had a chance to review every single piece of evidence here. I don't think anyone has. There certainly have been those who have put it through some analytics and made it easier to organize and to search. And so perhaps that is helping with the research. But I haven't had a chance to read through all of these documents and you know, play all the videos and associated records that have been released at war.gov/UFO, but I have picked out some of the highlights. One document describes a 2025 military encounter involving a super hot orb near a classified government site. Witnesses reportedly observed glowing objects splitting apart, maneuvering rapidly, and deploying smaller objects while aircraft attempted pursuit. That interesting word, pursuit, or pursue, comes into play again. The reports also include those of small humanoid beings, unusual craft, alleged recovered materials linked to UFO incidents. Witnesses describe beings about 3 to 4 feet tall wearing spacesuits and helmets emerging from unidentified objects. Other records mention metallic wreckage containing unusual microscopic structures and reports of silent, fast-moving crafts with shapes described as discs, eggs, or zeppelins. Also, files connected to NASA's Apollo program and other space missions, which involve unexplained anomalies observed by astronauts and military personnel. The documents describe strange lights, unidentified objects maneuvering near spacecraft, and unusual radar or visual events recorded during Cold War era missions. Some records discuss incidents in which astronauts allegedly observed unexplained craft or glowing objects during lunar missions. This only scratches the surface. So tonight we're going to dive further into these UFO files and get the reaction first of Stephen Bassett, who is executive director of Paradigm Research Group and co-founder of the Hollywood Disclosure Alliance, who has been advocating for the end of the truth embargo for many years now, and a capital D disclosure from heads of state of an extraterrestrial presence. And so, who better than to have back? And you've been actually a requested guest. People really like when you appear on the show, and they've asked me to bring you back. Not that I wasn't going to anyway, but seems now is a good time. Stephen, welcome back. And what would you What would be your opening statement on the UFO files, the first round that have been released?
1: I'm going to disappoint you.
0: Okay.
1: Don't get too mad at me. Let me just get this adjusted here. I am not a researcher. I'm not a journalist. I am a political activist. I'd like to be a documentarian, but that takes a lot of money, and I'm working on that. And so I had no expectations and didn't care what they released. I expected it to be pretty much what it was. A carefully selected buffet of stuff that mostly hadn't come out before, but nothing was going to shake any trees. We've had tons of that. There's massive evidence in the public domain that my colleagues and friends, others have brought forward over so many decades. It's piled high and deep. So what were they going to put out that was going to say, oh, that's it? No, but that's okay. Because what's going on is much bigger than a particularly interesting photograph or video that might suddenly make people more interested. Here is what's happening. And again, this is the activist analysis, but it's pretty good. And that is that Donald Trump, when he made that request, not request, when he ordered his Secretary of War to go about getting unclassified documents and some videos and getting them out to the public, right? And then he mentioned in a post, a late night post, that and you all can, we can all make up our mind what's going on there and have fun, I think he said. So it's kind of light, it's kind of interesting. And Haig Seth, of course, did it. He contacted or got with some people in the DOD who then got with some other people. And they put together this selection of items, and then they put it out. Now, they put it out late. So what has happened here that is far more important than anything that was in those documents or those videos? One, when President Trump ordered his Secretary of Defense to go do that, as the first head of state to ever do that, first head of state to ever formally require the military to bring out information. As far as I know, it's possible some South American country this might have happened, but I don't think so. But we're obviously one of the we're the kind of the leading country on this issue. So this was a milestone, and it was extremely significant. Why? Because when the president of the United States formally did that, no other president has, he gave a license, he gave a green light to every editor of every print publication, English language, in the world. Now you got a story. This is absolutely legitimate. Sign a reporter to it. Don't hold back. And that's a huge sea change. And what happened after he made that announcement? Hundreds of articles dropped. There'd already been quite a few leading up to it because there was some, you know, speculation. Then after he made the order, hundreds of articles dropped. I've got them sort of stored, but I've got 700 articles I have to get up on my website in the archive pretty soon. So that's huge. It's taken the issue to a whole nother level with the media. Every news producer of every cable and network news has been given license.
0: Sounds like this is unprecedented then. We'll continue with Stephen Bassett tonight. I'm Jeremy Scott.
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0: I'm Jeremy Scott, somewhere between the paranormal and the abnormal tonight with Stephen Bassett from Paradigm Research Group. All right, so maybe nothing earth-shattering in the actual UFO files or the first go-round, but the media coverage has been something else, Stephen.
1: Astronomical, which was exactly what we needed, and that's important. But there's other aspects to this event that are completely independent of what was in those photos or videos that's also very important. How did it happen? How did it happen that Donald Trump decided, President Trump, that he would be the first head of state to actually order his Secretary of Defense or military to go get some of those files, ones that are already classified, and bring them out? Apparently, there's going to be other tranches coming. I've heard 2 weeks from now, around the 22nd. What prompted him? Well, not too long ago, out of nowhere, former President Barack Obama went on a talk show, a good one, a very important one. Brian Taylor Cohen is one of the top guys, and he's got a huge following. He actually is on some of the major television news and so forth. So these days, having the podcast is probably more important. So he goes on the show, and they're having a little chat. And out of nowhere, at some point, Brian asks him a question. He's going to ask you a couple of questions. Are aliens real? You probably covered this on your podcast, I'm sure, out of nowhere.
0: Yeah.
1: And so what does Barack do? He says, they are real. No laughing, no giggling, nothing. They are real.

0: beneath Area 51.
1: Yeah. And I
0: Okay, in
1: haven't
0: other
1: seen
0: words,
1: them.
0: he's saying that the aliens that are real are not under Area 51. He's brought Area 51 into this. And then he doubles down a second time and says that, unless, of course, there's been a huge conspiracy to keep this from the presidents, in which case now he's brought in the truth embargo. And then that was it, right? And I'm going to tell you, that was no accident. And so I said, this is huge. Let's see what happens. Well, within not too long, the next day, President Trump is asked about this on Air Force One, comes back with a cryptic response. He's saying, well, he broke the law. They're classified, right? And he shouldn't have done that, right? He said it a couple of times. It's interesting. If there are no extraterrestrials, no aliens, what's classified here? And then he said something even more cryptic. He said, but I'm going to help him out, or I'm going to save him. I'm going to help him out. And that was that. And I watched that and I'm going, oh, something's going on here. And by the time he'd landed the plane, he'd already given the order, I believe, to Hegseth, right? And commanded him to go get those files. So what happened there? What happened there was Barack Obama, I believe, deliberately set that up, which you can do that. When you go on a talk show and you're a former president, you will be asked what you want to be asked, and you will not be asked what you don't want to be asked. Set it up. And he sent a message to President Trump. And Obama's aware of this issue, and he's connected to people that go back 30 years on this issue. That, like, I'm a pretty important guy, pretty popular. I could hold a little press conference and say, hey, when I was president, I saw the evidence, and yeah, we're not alone. Got non-human tech, got non-human biologics, and steal virtually the disclosure event out from under Trump. Now, it wouldn't be disclosure as it has to be. In other words, he's not a sitting president, but brother, has he just, how would you say, thrown lukewarm water on what Trump could have as one of the greatest legacies of all time. And then he would have to follow and confirm what the former president had said, Barack Obama, and he's not actually very fond of him. So it was a pretty powerful message. And Trump responded within 24 hours. Shortly after that, he then backed out, right? He backed out of this whole thing to get himself off to the side, not breaching protocol, and let Trump take it from there. He then backed out again on an interview with Colbert, which was intriguing. I don't know why he did that, but maybe he was given some additional incentive to do that. Meaning there were some people that were going, what in the hell are you doing? And so he kind of backed out even more. Doesn't matter. The tide is already going out. So that's what triggered it, and that's significant. Second significant thing, the files didn't come out on time. They were gonna take it. I'm not surprised, right? They got to go through a lot of files to find the ones that won't rock the boat. And so before you know it, members of the Congress, the Oversight Committee, Burchett, Luna, they're going in front of the press and demanding those files. We expect to have them now. Okay, trust me, I've been in this a long time. That kind of stuff has not happened, right? So finally, the files drop. Fine. And then something else is quite significant. They put them up on the war.gov website. That's interesting. Now, the CIA has put some documents out on their website, so do the FBI, but not at the requirement of the president. But they put them up the website. And as you stated, within 12 hours, 300 plus million, million people, 300 million people. Hit that site. Well, guess what? It's now over 500 million people, and it's on its way to 1 billion hits on that site, rather. Now, there's only 300 million people in this country, so I'm going to speculate that a huge number of these hits are coming from around the planet, pouring in. So that then adds another powerful aspect of this. And so if you're an editor or a news producer or something, and you're seeing that this issue just got a billion hits in a few weeks, right? And that the president confirmed it, you're now in, right? And God knows. And so, and by the way, hundreds more articles are coming out. And this is going to continue. It's an avalanche of media coverage. So this is what just happened. This is what is important. And the message I want to give, and I've given it many times to the general public, is look, the government already knows the truth of this. They're deep in it. They've done all kinds of research. They've got vast troves of evidence. So if you want to get that information, don't try to figure it out from little tidbits that the government throws out or

0: something else that happens, or some your neighbor gets a video, which is the way it's been for the last 80 years, or from the hard research that you know, researchers in this field have done, including colleagues of mine, you know, and that's where you get a lot of information. And I'm not, you know, going to throw any shade on that. I'm simply saying you're not going to get the full scope of this unbelievable information regarding the most significant event in human history until we get formal confirmation. And it has to come from the head of state. Once that happens, then there is no barrier at all for this stuff to come forward. We already have a piece of legislation to conduct that. Some things are actually coming forward. I expect that legislation to be substantially enhanced once the president discloses. And then, of course, other heads of state are going to follow. And now you're in the post-disclosure world, and now you're going to get the stuff. You're going to get it all eventually. The pressure will be worldwide. It will be immense. And so the idea that they'll say, well, there's an extraterrestrial presence here. I am confirming it as your president, but you still don't have a need to know. So we're just going to keep it classified and just don't bother us. That's not going to happen. And so that's when we get the information. And so I'm asking people, put your focus on the activism, the disclosure process, on what the Congress is doing. Send them all notes of how wonderful it is. Send the president notes that he's doing important things on this issue. Right. Put your energy there. Support the disclosure movement. That New Paradigm Institute is leading that. They got a huge program called Citizens for Disclosure. Eventually it's going to be in all 50 states. Support that. And then you will help ensure that we get it all. And that's what's coming next. So we are in the last days of the truth embargo. It is falling apart. It's being pressured from multiple directions. And finally, and then I can kind of go anywhere you want to go, I will repeat something I've now repeated perhaps 400 times. Now that this thing has gone so far, and the further it goes, and rumors going around that there's already a plan to do it on July the 4th, which may or may not be true, I have no idea. When that is happening, the risk that another head of state, I can think of a few, certainly every one of the heads of state of the nuclear nation.
1: Somebody's got to do it first. We got to take a break at the bottom of the hour. We'll continue with Stephen Bassett.
2: 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Since most chronic diseases have inflammation, our optimized curcumin seems to be a perfect addition to any nutritional program. It makes sense to me that preventing or reducing inflammation is a key component to our overall health. The Mayo Clinic found that curcumin can decrease swelling and inflammation, has antioxidant properties, and research suggests that curcumin can prevent cancer, or at least slow the spread of cancer, and in many instances make chemotherapy more effective. It protects our healthy cells even from radiation. 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
14: Paranormal News, I'm George Henry. A rare celestial alignment will grace the skies this week as Mars, Saturn, and a thin waning crescent moon form a triangle low above the eastern horizon just before sunrise on Thursday. Astronomers say the moon will appear nestled between the reddish Mars and golden Saturn, creating an eye-catching cosmic display. Binoculars can enhance the experience, especially for spotting Saturn glowing in the brightening dawn sky. Mars may be a bit tougher to see because it'll sit lower on the horizon and closer to the morning twilight. There will also be several eye-catching opportunities over the coming weeks to see three bright planets line up in the evening sky. Venus will be easiest to spot, blazing low in the western sky after sunset. Jupiter will appear nearby, though gradually sinking lower toward the horizon as the month progresses. Then Mercury joins the show, becoming visible shortly after sunset and reaching peak visibility around May 22nd. Astronomers say some of the best nights to watch will be the 18th and 20th, when a thin crescent moon passes close to Venus and Jupiter, creating striking celestial pairings. Hear Paranormal News every hour on Into the Paranormal.
15: President Trump issued a historic directive to declassify evidence.
16: We're going to be releasing as much as we can.
17: The Pentagon today released what it says are never-before-seen images of unidentified aerial phenomena.
18: The Pentagon releasing photos, videos, and reports of some 400 unresolved UFO sightings from the past 8 years.
19: The first release is really the first time a president has recognized that this is a topic that the American people deserve to know the answers to and has disclosed this information.
16: It's been in the minds of people for a long time, and that is such, they want to find out about the UFOs and anything having to do with UFO. or related material, and we're going to be releasing a lot of things from that we have. And I think some of it's going to be very interesting.
9: The truth is far stranger than we'd like to believe. You're headed somewhere between the paranormal and abnormal. Into the parabnormal.
1: All right, we're talking about the UFO files at war.gov/UFO. If you have a comments on that, 503-389-3131. Talking with Stephen Bassett of the Paradigm Research Group, and as we were discussing before the break, you know, which head of state is going to do it first? Nobody wants to be second or last.
0: That's right. In 30 days, Disclosure Day is going to drop. Spielberg's major movie. It's going to do a couple billion.
1: That's right.
0: 100 million people around the world are going to watch that movie. Okay. That's just in 30 days. Meanwhile, there's going to be huge press. And so where he's in, and this is not a criticism. I truly do not think that Trump fully appreciates and understands yet just what is happening around him. He's got people in his cabinet that are into the issue. They've gone public. He's got members of his party in the House. He's got his son. He's got his daughter-in-law. He's got plenty of people around him that I think have been bumping him on this, but I don't think he's yet grasped it. And so that's where the activist comes in to help, because as this thing gets further along, the chances of another head of state turning up and grabbing, right, the silver key and getting the historical legacy is increasing. And he's then going to have to explain to the American people why he didn't do it, because it won't be long after disclosure happens that ultimately we will get the confirmation, and everybody will learn that the national security structures, wherever they're operating, are loaded with the information, documents, film, research, reengineering on this subject that they've been doing sometimes underground for 80 solid years. And he's going to be the president to tell people. That's not his fault, right? So I'm just suggesting that it's in his best interest and our country's best interest to be first here. And then the other heads of state will follow. The reason that they've held back is because there's national security implications. That's always been an issue because of the nuclear arms race, which is, you know, actually still going on. But at some point, the thing is so out, they're going to say, hey, look, you know, I'm not a potted plant here. And we have nuclear weapons. And so I'll do it. So I'm doing my best to get that message. Anybody who's got the ear of the president, Joe, point this out, right? He doesn't control what these other heads of state will or will not do. Some of them are a little nonplussed right now because he may have not have treated them the way they wanted to be treated. The situation is ripe for this thing to be grabbed out from under the president. I would prefer that he be the disclosure president, and he's running out of time.
1: All right, so the clock is ticking. Who else would be potentially in place to do this disclosure, if not President Trump? Would it be Putin. Putin?
0: Xi Jinping, Starmer, Carney, Macron, even the Prime Minister of Australia, whose name is a sub spy right now. Any of the major nations like that could do it. And also, I mean, there are a number of South American countries that have actually tried to engage this issue and done some things, and the military did some things, and they got a lot of good attention for that. Brazil, Peru. So one of those heads of state could do it. And, you know, we might be able to say, well, it was the president of some South American country, and yes, he confirmed it, and they showed some evidence. But that's not, you know, that's just a South American country. And now you're going to hear it now from us. You could do that, but the world's not going to buy it. We have led the truth embargo. We have done most of the engagement of the subject. We have, and I say led the truth embargo, we literally built it, managed it, and it was so effective that the rest of the nation said, hey, we'll just not say anything. We're good. All right. They have to answer all the tough questions without getting any of the historical glory. So what can I say? That's where it's at. I don't care what they put out. You know, if they bring an extraterrestrial out and he comes out and sits down, in, you know, one of the Congress buildings or something, and telepathically talks to everybody in the audience for a few hours, that will impress me. And that is big. And I would assume the president would simultaneously go, yeah, well, obviously we're not alone. You got this fellow here talking to you telepathically. But that's not going to happen, right? We have been denied this for so long that a lot of people are just kind of in a crazy place. They're frustrated. They're grabbing on anything, any bone that they throw out. And they've been doing that for decades, right? Here's a bone. Chew on that for a couple of years. Just don't bother us. Well, now we're all over them. Their own party is all over them.
1: So are you a bit frustrated with this process?
0: Well, yeah, frustrated to take 30 years. Hell yeah. There's a number of presidents who could have done it, but they just kind of winked at it or gave it a thin effort and didn't have the guts to do it, didn't have the brass to do it, which is interesting because the fact is that if it is President Trump, it will most certainly, to some degree, be because he is unlike any of the other 13 presidents since Roswell. He does things in a different way. He does what he wants to do. He is not constrained by many of the guardrails that have been in place for so many years. And so consequently, and he won't care. In other words, if he does it and somebody doesn't like it, he's not going to care. So he's got the ideal, I guess, worldview posture to be the one, which is not necessarily criticism of Eisenhower or Truman or Kennedy or any of the others. They were in a different time, different era, different issues. They were operating under certain protocols. But the fact is they did not have what was needed to end that embargo. So now it sits on Trump's desk and he has to decide soon, because I do not think the truth embargo can sustain itself much longer. Even in the U.S., frankly, but around the world, it's too big a thing at some point, there's heads of state that are going, why am I giving that to the United States? Why am I letting the president have that unbelievable historical legacy, given that the president did this and did that and kind of said that about me and whatever? You know, it's ideal for the president to disclose, but right now it's ideal in many ways for another head of state to cut in line.
1: Japan? I'm hearing some rumblings there. We'll get Stephen's thought on that when we continue Somewhere Between the Paranormal and the Abnormal. I'm Jeremy Scott.
6: Into the Paranormal.
2: 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Since most chronic diseases have inflammation, our optimized curcumin seems to be a perfect addition to any nutritional program. It makes sense to me that preventing or reducing inflammation is a key component to our overall health. The Mayo Clinic found that curcumin can decrease swelling and inflammation, has antioxidant properties, and research suggests that curcumin can prevent cancer, or at least slow the spread of cancer, and in many instances make chemotherapy more effective. It protects our healthy cells even from radiation. 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
21: You okay.
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20: Nice job.
21: Thanks.
1: President Trump has the opportunity to bring this home and fully disclose the existence of UFOs and extraterrestrial life. Will someone step in line? Talking with Stephen Bassett tonight of the Paradigm Research Group and the Hollywood Disclosure Alliance. I mentioned Japan because there has been a statement from their chief cabinet secretary regarding some UAP footage, apparently from Japan, that was released by the U.S. I don't know, is this among the files that were released on Friday? So this is, he's reacting to this.
0: He's confirming that was a Japanese event, which is fine, doesn't prove anything, but he's confirming that. In other words, that's his way of kind of stepping out, okay, just kind of getting into the discussion. Very nice. I think a wife of a former prime minister, I think, was a contactee. This was a number of years ago. Japan has a lot of interest in this issue. The people are very into it and like it. I don't think that Donald Trump has to worry about Japan. Japan is particularly not inclined and not, I think, wanting to embarrass the United States or cut in front of the president. But that doesn't mean that they might say something. They kind of help things along a little bit. And so you may see more of that.
1: Interesting. As far as what might still be released, is it true that, I guess, the cream of the crop, the really damning stuff, is still going to be withheld? Someone is still, whoever's, you know, orchestrating this from behind the scenes is still not going to let that bag loose.
0: No, no, you're not going to see any of that, the really important stuff, until after disclosure. To bring that out, you see, the way it should be done, and I think that they've got it backwards, all right? It may be that the president has been advised, let's just bring some stuff out, maybe make it a little more, you know, pretty interesting and a little more. And at some point, then I'll come out and say, you know, I'm looking at all this stuff here, and I may ask some questions, and yeah, we're not alone. He could do it that way. But that's not going to have the same impact. What he wants to do is make some inquiries, says make some inquiries, go in front of a microphone, the press, whatever, East Room, whatever, wherever he wants to do it, and say something as simple as this. I've made inquiries. I've talked to key people. I'm aware of the other things that have been taking place. And now I can tell you without any reservation that we have non-human technology and technologically advanced non-human bodies. We are not alone in the universe. Thank you. And then, and now that he's done that, he says, and I am already ordering for a very substantial amount of information to start coming out under the UAP Disclosure Act that I think you're going to find really quite extraordinary. By doing it that way, he really elevates himself much more than following that tranche of evidence that's coming out and having let that sort of lead him to a place where he can acknowledge it. Now, you need to lead, not follow. Don't follow the evidence, lead, and then say, because of what I have now done, this stuff is really going to start coming out, and I hope you have fun with it.
1: Are witnesses still being intimidated, you think, from, you know, appearing at hearings or blowing the whistle?
0: Yeah. Yes, indeed. In fact, there's been something that just happened.
1: Oh, with the MKUltra hearing?
0: MKUltra, Anna Paulina Luna, who is somebody you do not want to make angry if you happen to be out for the evening at a bar. She actually made it clear that she wants to hold an MKUltra hearing. Well, let me tell you something. If you think a UAP hearing could get a little awkward, right, and step on a few toes, MKUltra is another matter altogether, though it's been kind of out of the limelight for a long time. I do not know to what extent anything like that's still going on. I think it is, but maybe not to the same degree. MKUltra is a really hot potato. So not surprisingly, she had to cancel it because a number of the witnesses sort of got cold feet. I think one may have gotten, you know, a bad phone call, but she's going to try to reschedule it and get them back. So once you've got the Congress trying to get an MKUltra hearing, all right, disclosure is the best thing you could do, right? Because you want the public's interest on the extraterrestrials. You don't want the interest to start drifting over to some of the other things our government has done within that vast classified world, because some of that stuff is a little dicey. But that's where they're at. MK Ultra. God knows what she's going to go after next.
1: You want to hear something really weird?
0: Yes, sir.
1: Okay, in the UFO files is a document from 1967. Mm-hmm. It says what is described by, who is this official? I want to get this right. Apparently, this is a letter to FBI Director J. Edgar Hoover, and it says...
0: The Twining memo? That may be the Twining memo, I'm not sure.
1: No, this is a different one. It says, a laser ray or cobalt ray that could manipulate the nervous system, affect vision, hearing, smell, taste, physical sensation, emotions, lie detector tests, machines, vehicles, business information, and even create realistic visions of flying objects... this has infiltrated almost every business level. The individual in this letter claims, who is W.R. Hanawalt, claims that thoughts can be monitored, machines can be manipulated, accidents can be staged. This technology has already become obsolete because it's been replaced by satellites. But why, oh, why would that be inside the government UFO files? Speaking of mind control.
0: All it has to do, well, if somebody just needs to have to send it. To send it in. You know, people send stuff into the DOD all the time. It goes into the UAP files. That letter doesn't impress me. I got a feeling that's not substantive. But there are a lot of skeletons in the government's closet, which are going to be the more difficult matters to get to, but they don't have to get to them right away. First, we want to have confirmation of the ET presence. We want to learn more about their presence, what they've been doing, and what the government thinks is going on. We'd like to immediately start seeing any technology that has been developed that could truly improve our situation globally.
1: But what if we had technology that could give visions of flying objects?
0: Hey, I can name a lot of things that we might have that could be really interesting and cause trouble. Just because somebody puts it in a letter, sends it, that doesn't mean it's true.
1: Okay, so is there a fair amount of disinformation in this, you think?
0: Oh, God, yes. The truth embargo was built to create this. And not only that, the truth embargo was so brilliant, because we do have a First Amendment, we are a democratic republic, that what they did was, instead of, you know, what the Soviet Union did and so forth, it's just a giant propaganda machine, they worked the dials so that we created our own disinformation. We were disinfoing each other because the issue is so exotic and interesting and profound. And there's huge numbers of people that have been following it forever. And so if you can come up with something cool, you put it out there, you get a lot of attention. Now, they could even do that themselves. They could put false stuff out there. We think they've done that. And so you cannot trust any of the evidence, really, that is in the public domain much. There is some that's been so wonderfully researched by our friends and colleagues that it's solid, but it's not a lot. And so a lot of it is like, what are you going to say? And the government would love us to dance forever, right? Right. A little piece here, a little piece here. What's that? What's this? Oh, that's a wild thing. That guy's probably making it up. Whatever. Forever. And not bother them. Not trouble that truth embargo management, because they're doing the right thing. They're doing God's work. They're protecting us from evil enemies. And my attitude is, I don't think so. No more of this, right? We're not going to do your work for you. We're not going to cut you any more slack. We're not going to attack you. I'm certainly going to be making the national security case from the get-go. That's why I changed the term to truth embargo as a set of UFO cover-up. And if I wrote books, I'd be getting credit for some of this language. But you don't write a book, nobody knows, nobody cares, because it's legal. Now, they've done some illegal things, and we can deal with that, too, post-disclosure, if that comes out, and it needs to come out. But there's ways to deal with that that's not going to be overly disruptive. Because once we get disclosure, we should all be focused on the future, right? And starting to do what is necessary to get us out of this absolute mess that we're in on every front, practically. And to put it another way, there is an argument that you cannot get in disclosure right now until the Ukraine war is over and the Iran war is over, right? Just to name two. And my response is simple. Because of the Iran war and the Ukrainian war, we can't get disclosure too soon.
1: Right. Disclosure may stop it all. Stephen Bassett with us. We will pause at the top of the hour and then resume from the cold, dark depths of a secret dungeon somewhere deep in the remote Pacific Northwest. I'm Jeremy Scott. Our website, paranormalradio.com. If you've got time there at the top of the hour, give that a peruse and you can find out all the information about the shows and the guests. We will be right back.
3: Can you handle another hour somewhere between the paranormal and abnormal? Into the Paranormal with Jeremy Scott. We'll be right back.
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2: 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Since most chronic diseases have inflammation, our optimized curcumin seems to be a perfect addition to any nutritional program. It makes sense to me that preventing or reducing inflammation is a key component to our overall health. The Mayo Clinic found that curcumin can decrease swelling and inflammation, has antioxidant properties, and research suggests that curcumin can prevent cancer, or at least slow the spread of cancer, and in many instances make chemotherapy more effective. It protects our healthy cells even from radiation. 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
20: 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I'm actually tired of doing all the phone numbers.
21: You okay.
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25: NBC News Radio, I'm Jim Roop. President Trump off to China and feeling pretty good about it.
26: It's going to be a positive. We're going to have a very good meeting. I spoke with President Xi. We both look forward to the meeting. It's going to be great.
25: He says he'll have a long talk with Xi about the Iran war, which the Pentagon says is now costing taxpayers $29 billion to date. That's according to the Pentagon's official testimony before a House Appropriations Committee today. That's $4 billion more than just a month ago. Along with taxpayers funding that war, they're also feeling the inflation bump. Labor Department's latest report shows consumer prices jumping more than expected in April, rising at their fastest rate since May of 2023. Mitch McCann reports prices are up 3.8% from a year ago.
5: Core inflation, which strips out volatile food and energy prices, highlights the impact the war in the Middle East is having because it is much lower than headline inflation. Core CPI increased 0.4% in April and 2.8% year over year.
25: Energy prices saw the biggest jump. Food and housing also more expensive. President Trump, meantime, downplaying the highest inflation in nearly 3 years, saying it's temporary and still lower than inflation under President Biden. Trump says Americans' pocketbooks are not in the mix when thinking about the war.
26: Not even a little bit. The only thing that matters when I'm talking about Iran, they can't have a nuclear weapon. I don't think about American financial situation. I don't think about anybody. I think about one thing. We cannot let Iran have a nuclear weapon.
25: The president saying prices will fall when the war is over, which he still says will be soon. The death of the man killed after being hit by a Frontier Airlines plane is being ruled a suicide by the Denver Medical Examiner's Office. The deadly incident happened late Friday night after the man, now identified as Michael Mott, jumped the fence and wound up in the path of the Frontier flight en route to Los Angeles. 12 people on the plane were hurt. Jim Roop, NBC News Radio.
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30: Psst. Hey, you. Yeah, you.
0: Do you know where you are? Well, you've done it now. You're listening to KCAA Loma Linda, your CNBC news station. So expect the unexpected.

0: wondering about the strange and unexplained, and asking the questions we all want to know. You're riding into the paranormal.
1: Well, the UFO files have been released at war.gov/UFO. There's 162 different pieces of evidence, if we'll call them that. Videos, documents, as I mentioned, witness reports, pictures as well. More to come. Apparently, there's this 46. I don't know where that number comes from, but 46 UFO videos in question. And there have already been some released up on that website, so who knows if that's the total number that are going to be released through what is called Pursue. That's the initiative in which this was released, Presidential Unsealing and Reporting System for UAP Encounters. That's the official terminology. Millions of hits, hundreds of millions of hits. Potentially a billion hits. People are interested in this from all around the world. And there will be more that apparently will be released in the coming weeks. About every 2 weeks, or at least that is the pace that they're going to try to keep up with, according to Congressman Eric Burleson. Talking with Stephen Bassett, Executive Director of Paradigm Research Group and co-founder of the Hollywood Disclosure Alliance, who's lobbied on Capitol Hill for formal disclosure of this extraterrestrial presence. We were talking about disinformation, which is obviously a big problem. Who do you think is helping to perpetrate this?
2: Perpetrate what?
1: The disinformation.
2: Perpetrate. Oh, there is a there are individuals, what I like to call the managers of the truth embargo, who have various roles, and their job is to maintain the classifications, keep people in line, probably also engage intelligence entities to keep this truth embargo stable. We don't know who they are. We may never know who they are, but they're in the background, and that's pretty much it. You got, and there's no one person. There's no overarching evil thing. Everybody wants to go there, but no, that's it. These are people that you probably have dual responsibilities. They're probably doing something, but then they have this as well. But it's fully classified, even special access. And the people they're working on over at Project A don't even know they're in B. Whatever. They've spent a fortune devising this massive, complex scheme of classification and NDAs and so forth. And they're very proud of it. I'm not as impressed. So what's going on now is a very complex dynamic, which is exactly what you expect at a time like this, an interactive, complex dynamic. For instance, all of this massive media coverage is going to make it easier for the congressional members of the Oversight Committee to get more hearings. It's going to make it a little easier for some people to decide to come forward, because obviously this is making, it's the public showing its enormous support, and that's going to help back off those that are maybe thinking about misbehaving on this, and that helps out as well. It also, the more articles you write, the more articles you can write, and so this dynamic is going to itself inflating in a way. So I expect we could easily have another couple of hearings in the next couple of months, easily, and other witnesses might turn up. There are other things popping up that are attracting attention, like the missing and dead individuals that have been put in a group that could be involved. They're the victims of wet work, which is what you call doing nasty things from the intelligence agencies. This has gone too far. It's been exaggerated. I think most of the people on that list are not involved in that at all. But, you know, this is the internet and people get going on something. And it bothers me a little bit because every family is going to be brought through it and taken through it on this. But the truth is, there are a minimum of two, and that is McCaslin and Sullivan, who absolutely should be massively investigated because it just reeks of bad behavior. And if one or two others are in that group, you know, let them get to that in time. But what's most important about that is not, oh, we're going to finally find out what happened to so-and-so. No. What's important is that has generated mass media coverage around the world, hundreds and hundreds of articles. And the more press, the more involved people are getting, the more media that are focused, the truth embargo shrinks and becomes ever more vulnerable. So there'll be more things like that. They're going to drive this process. And of course, I want to be at the premiere of Disclosure Day in Los Angeles. I'm prepared to do whatever a person wants me to get in there, you know. I may have to sneak in. I don't know, sleep overnight, but I that's one of my goals. After 30 years, I think I deserve a chance to go to that premiere, but others may disagree.
1: So we could see Stephen hanging around back door looking for a ticket inside.
2: Yeah, and kind of keep my eye out for the other Stephen, you know, and go up and say, you know, I really love your work. it's starting to get a little more fun to do this, but I'll tell you, it's not been easy. And it's still not particularly easy, but now I'm starting to feel better about everything. What can I say?
1: And if there were a disclosure speech, which, you know, the rumblings are out there, take it for what it's worth. If that happens in the next couple of months, well, then here we are.
2: Hey, would make a hell of a July 4th. But that's still 35, almost 45 days away. I worry, right?
1: Yeah.
2: I don't know if anybody that's around the president has the insight and the understanding to maybe point that out. I'm happy to walk on. I'm two blocks away. I'm happy to walk on over, particularly if I can get a lunch.
1: if you can get a lunch, that's the deal.
2: Oh, yeah, sure. Why not? So this is really a big deal. And the thing about it is it's a big positive deal, right? It's nonpartisan. People are excited. And you got these other things which are not so much fun, right? And then you got this. And I'm thinking, boy, you got to seize on this because that stuff's still going to happen. But you've got this amazing thing that you can do as president. And anybody that's trying to talk them out of it, well, I'd consider relocating them to another.
1: Okay, I want to get your comments real quickly here. Vice President J.D. Vance and also Representative Lauren Boebert have recently said stuff about extraterrestrials, that they could be fallen angels or demons. Mm-hmm. What do you think about those comments?
2: If you're a person of faith and you see the world through that prism, then you might very well say that. It's okay. It's all right. Eventually, we're going to find out exactly what they are. Now, if you're saying that, even if you believe it, but you're saying that because you're trying to divert us or discourage us from engaging the government, meaning, you know, you don't screw around with demons. Right? I've seen the movies. That's not right. That's a mistake. I'm not bothered by alternate interpretations. I'm not worried about the faith and religion. It's going to be just fine. Don't worry about
1: that. All right, Stephen. Always a pleasure talking with you.
2: Yes, sir.
1: ParadigmResearchGroup.org, HollywoodDisclosureAlliance.org. That about sums it up.
2: NewParadigmInstitute.org and ContactInTheDesert.org. We are going to have one hell of a party May 28th to June 1 at the Renaissance Resort and Spa in Palm Springs.
1: And I will echo that. We're going to have a good time out in McMinnville this coming weekend for McMinniman's UFO Fest.
2: Oh, yeah. They have the most fun in any town. They're great. Yeah. I've never spoken yet, but one day they're going to find out about me.
1: One day. Yeah. One day. Appreciate it so much, Stephen. Thank you. Maybe the next time we talk, we'll have Disclosure Day. I'm Jeremy Scott, somewhere between the paranormal and the abnormal. We'll be right back.
0: Into the paranormal.
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0: We're headed out to McMinniman's UFO Fest on Friday. We'll have a travel day on Thursday, so you can enjoy the best of Into the Paranormal from McMinniman's UFO Fest. Actually, it was a couple years ago that we met Ron James in person. He is the media relations director for the Mutual UFO Network, filmmaker and researcher, and his new film, Accidental Truth, next, Beyond UFO Disclosure, will be out in just a couple of weeks. And here he is. Hi, Ron.
1: Hi, thanks for having me on your show.
0: Absolutely. We had a good time out there in McMinnville, from what I remember.
1: We really did. I love that thing. I'd never been in a parade before.
0: How was that?
1: That was an experience. I mean, the number of people that showed up and the enthusiasm of the crowd, it was really something. I mean, every time you would turn a corner, there'd be a whole other street lined with people. I don't even know where they got all the people.
0: Where they all come from.
1: You know, you had your own golf cart and you were in a parade. It was a blast.
0: Right. So your take on the UFO files that came out on Friday, are these a big deal or not so much?
1: Well, I mean, for the most part, considering what, our idea of disclosure is when you're in this UFO community, it was pretty underwhelming. There was a lot of stuff that had been in the public domain for a long time. The big image that, with that looked like some kind of a cross floating around has been debunked as a flare on a parachute with a lens aberration. And this is something that, Jeremy Corbell shared a still image of this a while back, and now it's out in the video from the Defense Department. And it's nothing. It's not even, they should have figured it out and not even bothered us with it. And then this stuff from Apollo, that image from Apollo that was supposedly the most compelling, with the three dots in the sky, that there was a note that it was possibly a

0: baffled as to who was in charge of deciding what they're going to disclose. These FBI files, they've been available for a long time through previous Freedom of Information Act requests. You know, obviously, there's a couple of compelling videos that are, that leave some questions. But for the most part, you know, it's information that we either already knew or really doesn't move the ball. And when we have guys like David Grush testifying to Congress that we've got reverse engineered spacecraft from non-human origin, what they just dropped on us was like, I mean, it's not speaking to that.
1: Well, some of it was debunked. I think some things that were posted were like found out to be absolute fakery and were removed. What do you know about that?
0: Well, I know that there's, you know, that like I said, the one picture that showed the one video that showed this thing that has gotten a lot of play. I mean, people have made a big deal out of this. Oh, the government just gave me this picture of this thing. And it just turns out to be a flare on a parachute. Anybody in government doing photo and video analysis should have been able to catch that and not bothered us with it. But instead, it got released into the UFO community by other people months ago and just got released by the Defense Department. And it never should have been presented to us in this way. And then we've got, you know, that jellyfish UFO that's seen floating around with things hanging down from it. There's a case that photo has been debunked as well, that whole jellyfish thing has been proven to be balloons. So at the end of the day, I don't know what they're thinking. I mean, it's probably, I won't say it's the worst attempt at any kind of disclosure, but it's right on up there with the same kind of stuff that we've been getting all along. The Arrow report, which was ignored, you know, all the truth that was out there. It's the same kind of stuff that we're used to getting, and frankly, we were expecting more.
1: So why are these bad apples being presented? Why are we not taking the time to actually vet this stuff before presenting it? I mean, I can remember an example, what was it, around this time last year where Luis Elizondo, I mean, right there before the UAP caucus, I believe it was, or the Disclosure Fund or some group presented, you know, this picture, and that was immediately debunked as well. I mean, do you think that there's something going on behind the scenes here?
0: I think that Lou Elizondo basically does what he's told to do by the people he's working with. And if they tell him to hold up an image at a event, he's just going to do it. There's rumors that image has been shown before. And the fact of the matter is that, you know, we address this in the new film. There's a very humorous section about Lou and his propensity to display fake images. It's really not somebody of his stature and his importance to the field. It's not a good look. But I'm the person who is of the mind that what we're seeing right now is the organized, controlled disclosure being orchestrated by hidden hands that started sometime around 2017. And we are getting this according to their schedule, and we're getting the information that they've decided that we're going to get. And for some reason, the truth isn't really something they're interested in sharing.
1: So a controlled disclosure and an organized disclosure, which means we should not get our hopes up too much?
0: Well, I mean, it's been almost a decade, Jeremy, since we got the first big thing, three videos of whatever, and it's been almost 10 years. And what do we have now? We have a lot of we had three hearings with some interesting testimony, mostly coming from David Grush, and then we have now we just got a bunch more videos that really. They're not even offering to tell us what they think they are or the circumstances around them. And the videos are pretty underwhelming. When we know that since the 40s and even before, we can name cases, we can name incidents that happened where crash retrieval teams came in and got these things and took them. And we can point out technology that appears to have arisen from these discoveries. And these guys are giving us videos of parachutes on flares. I mean, this is not okay.
1: So, yeah, and they're not bringing in the experts to show them the right direction either, which is concerning. It's like we have to have faith in those who are doing it, yeah, those who are doing

0: it, haven't a clue, really.
1: It's either they haven't a clue or they're crazy like a fox and they know exactly what they're doing. But the fact of the matter is that if the people that are in control of this information, and it's fewer and fewer over time, you know, everything got compartmentalized and so siloed. A lot of it went into private industry where there's no freedom of information accountability. And it's been like that for years. And that's why, like in the hearing where Lou Elizondo was testifying, and in the new movie, we actually show how we're the ones that were sitting in the back of the room that made Lou spill the beans about Lockheed Martin and them being the ones that had this material. But Lockheed Martin had materials that they were given. They were supposed to go to Robert Bigelow. We've pretty much unwound the whole story behind that. But there's nothing in this formal disclosure coming out of the White House and the Defense Department that's even going to address that. And I don't really see them going anywhere. We're going to get a bunch of crappy videos. They're going to keep telling us they don't know what it is. And they're going to whitewash this entire history of the basic crimes against humanity that have been committed by this secrecy. And most people are going to buy it. And so, you know, it's a sad day.
0: Ron James with us from MUFON. And the new documentary, which will be coming out in just a couple of weeks, Accidental Truth, next, Beyond UFO Disclosure. I'm Jeremy Scott. Somewhere between the paranormal and the abnormal, we'll continue with him in just a couple of moments.

0: Considered by most, optimized curcumin is one of the few bioavailable and highly absorbable curcumin products on the market. Hi, I'm Dr. Mitch. Since most chronic diseases have inflammation, our optimized curcumin seems to be a perfect addition to any nutritional program. It makes sense to me that preventing or reducing inflammation is a key component to our overall health. The Mayo Clinic found that curcumin can decrease swelling and inflammation, has antioxidant properties, and research suggests that curcumin can prevent cancer, or at least slow the spread of cancer, and in many instances make chemotherapy more effective. It protects our healthy cells even from radiation. TotalWellness.com, where we help you to look good, feel good, and enjoy total wellness.
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11: President Donald Trump now says he will direct the federal government to release any and all government files related to, quote, alien and extraterrestrial life and UFOs.
12: The Trump administration releasing the first batch of files related to UFOs and alien life.
13: The first installment includes these mysterious sightings, strange orbs, decades-old space transcripts.
14: They are being hailed as new material on what the government calls UAPs, or Unidentified Anomalous Phenomena.
15: 160 government files detailing 400 alleged UFO encounters.
16: Among the files, photographs from NASA's lunar missions, several from Apollo 12, the second moon landing, another from Apollo 17.
17: The Pentagon says more are going to be released.
18: Exploring the subjects that are not quite normal. Into the Paranormal with Jeremy Scott.
19: Yeah. Somewhere between the paranormal and the abnormal. We're talking with Ron James tonight. His new film, Accidental Truth, next. Beyond UFO Disclosure will be coming out in a couple weeks. AccidentalTruthNext.com is his website. All information, I'm guessing, will be available there within the coming weeks on the platforms where it's going to be available, Ron?
20: Yeah, it's coming out on Amazon, YouTube, Movies and TV, and Apple. So that should be enough for people to be able to get to it.
19: And tell us about some of the players involved here. Who do you interview?
20: You know, this has the biggest cast of maybe any documentary ever. Some of the key people in it are... Rizwan Virk, Whitley Strieber, Congressman Tim Burchett, Congressman Eric Burleson, Senator Kirsten Gillibrand, Dr. Michio Kaku's in it again after my first one. We literally have an all-star cast. Richard Dolan's in it. Mike Baer is in it. Steve Bassett is in it. Danny Sheehan's in it. Diane Hennessy Powell from the telepathy tapes is in it. And just a cast of characters. And it takes that many people to take us on the journey that the film takes us on, because we start with some absolutely mind-blowing experiences in Washington, D.C. People that think they've seen inside the disclosure movement and the process are going to see things that I personally did and that others that are working with me did that nobody knows about. And it's going to be a very interesting adventure. But then we go into some just downright strange materials cases. Lou Elizondo and Tom DeLong took samples of this particular material that we emphasized, and then the results of all their testing somehow or another never ended up making it back to the guy that provided the samples. And we turned this material into Arrow, and their test results were lackluster at best. And so it's a very interesting, very serious materials case. And then, Jeremy, we're going off the deep end in this film, because we have to start asking ourselves, what is next? Once we understand that we're in the presence of non-human intelligence, you know, what are they exactly? And what are our options for that? And then what is next for humanity? Once we understand this, we can continue to debate whether or not these things exist in our reality. But at the end of the day, we're nearing the end of that debate. And so the last part of the film is questioning, you know, now what? And we have people like James Hodgkins from the Skywatcher Project and many others who are pointing out that we don't even have the vocabulary to describe what is possibly happening. We don't have the mental understanding. We don't have the bandwidth. And frankly, we can't get answers because we don't even know what questions we're supposed to be asking. And that's what this film is about, is what's next? You know, where does this conversation go now? And it's an absolute journey for the mind.
19: Yeah, what would that be like if a president such as Donald Trump says, we're not alone, extraterrestrials are real, you know, we've been engaging them for who knows how long, and, you know, they either live elsewhere or they live right among us, and sorry, we couldn't tell you before now.
20: Yeah, I mean, you know, think about that. And we address this in the film. Where does that leave society? Yeah, as Danny Sheehan says, we have to have a support mechanism in place for civilization to digest these truths. And we're sadly lacking. You know, it's almost like this thing that we just got from the Defense Department. They drop a bunch of videos, and then Donald Trump comes on and says, well, I'll just leave it for the public to make up their own minds. Well, you know, I'm sorry, Mr. President, but if you're going to finally tell us the truth, that we're not alone, that there's possible other advanced species even on our own planet, just leaving us to digest that is not going to be a really good way to handle it. So we have to be mentally, spiritually, and societally prepared for what is coming. And so there's a lot of people working on that. Danny Sheehan's group is working on it. MUFON is working on it. But we can't, you can't just, and you know, there's the Catholic Church has supposedly been working on it. But yeah, you can't just make that statement and expect people to digest it. There's got to be a mechanism to help us integrate it into our reality.
19: Well, you heard about the group of pastors who were apparently briefed, told to prepare their congregations for this disclosure, right?
20: Yeah, but you know, that story seems to be turning out to not be 100% true. I don't think Eric Burleson is willing to say that he is the person who did that, even though they imply that he is. So that story, it's interesting that pastors are bringing this up, and it's great that it got into the vernacular, but there's no evidence that's been able to sustain itself that actually happened the way it was described.
19: All right, you were mentioning some exotic material earlier. So we do have evidence of what, crash debris technology?
20: Well, there, you know, there's plenty of circumstantial evidence around materials and materials origins. Going all the way back to, you know, the mysterious Roswell metal that we talk about in the first film. This metal there's three different samples that we talk about in the movie. This metal that came from a case, a guy named Benny Foggin, it has been studied and made the rounds. And we're not saying that this, Benny says that this material, he saw it fall from a UFO and he's had it ever since. That's his story. We cannot confirm that it's part of a flying saucer. But what we are pointing out in the movie is that this material is doing some strange things. It does it right in front of our cameras when we're extracting tests, things that we can't explain. It has a history of being investigated by multiple groups that can't seem to put forth a straight answer about what it is. And, you know, even up when we turned it over to Arrow, we had somebody else that was doing testing at the same time, and they're getting different results. And so we have the government's lab saying this is nothing but scrap aluminum. And then we have somebody else saying, no, this is some really weird stuff. It's got elements of ceramic in it, and there's things about it that I can't explain. So, you know, we'll let the public make up their own mind about the origin of this material. But the story of what it's been through is just amazing.
19: You get into a crash retrievals though in the first documentary, right?
20: Oh yeah.
19: Go ahead.
20: Oh well, you know, we brought in Michael Schrat in the first film. He's one of the leading experts on the Leonard Stringfield files, and you know, Leonard Stringfield was a major UFO investigator in his day, and people inside government and the military and private industry talk to him in ways that none of them are talking to anybody now. And when he passed away, MUFON got his files, and we literally have detailed dossiers on dozens of crashes. I mean, down to descriptions, measurements, who was there. You know, it's not just anecdotal secondhand witnesses talking. There's real information in these files. And we're creating a whole new film about the legacy programs and Leonard Stringfield's work that'll be coming out later in 2026.
19: Absolutely, Ron. And also Greg Sisko from MUFON did an episode with us into the Leonard Stringfield Diaries. It was episode 828 for those who might want to check that out in the archives. We'll continue with Ron James. Accidental Truth next. Beyond UFO Disclosure is his latest documentary that will be coming out talking about the disclosure developments tonight.
18: Into the paranormal.
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0: I'm Jeremy Scott, somewhere between the paranormal and the abnormal. We're talking with Ron James tonight from MUFON and the new film Accidental Truth next, Beyond UFO Disclosure. You attended the some of the congressional hearings on UAPs that were taking place a while back?
1: Yeah, the hearing that Lee Elizondo testified at, we were there. And as we reveal in the new movie, not only were we there, we were actually sitting in the back of the room, a small group with Melinda Leslie, Danny Sheehan, and myself, and another friend of ours. And we had access to the congressman that was asking questions in real time. And so as the questioning unfolded, we were texting him the question to ask next. And so just average, everyday people sitting in the back of the hearing were actually responsible for the biggest revelation of the hearings that that a lot of people missed. And so, yeah, it's a perfect example of how normal, everyday people can go into Washington, D.C. and make a difference. We did it, and we show it in the movie. It's quite a story.
0: Yeah, well, some of the other hearings could have used that as well, because some of them seemed like they were way out there, and they were asking questions, you know, to the wrong people who wouldn't necessarily have the knowledge in which to answer that, and you know, we're largely misplaced and kind of all over the place. In my opinion, that was one of the ones a while back. So we have now this new film coming out, Steven Spielberg's Disclosure Day. What are your thoughts about that?
1: You know, people have high expectations. You know, not that I'm not biased, but I think that you're going to get a better idea of what disclosure really looks like from watching credible documentaries like the one I'm about to release. But that's my own bias. Look, Steven Spielberg is a filmmaker. All of his movies have, people have said, all of his, you know, alien related movies, people have said, oh, there's elements of truth in here. And I think that's what we can expect. There's going to be some elements of truth about this phenomenon built into his Hollywood movie, but it's a movie. I think that anybody that is anybody that's concerned about getting the truth of disclosure from this film is going to be disappointed. But anybody that just wants to see a good movie with some elements of truth is going to be probably in for a great experience. That being said, Spielberg has said that you know, that there is going to be major truth revealed in the third act. But at the same time, he's going on interviews and saying that he doesn't have any actual inside knowledge. So my question there is kind of, well, which is it? I have a little joke that I've been cracking on occasion, and that is that, you know, if you look back at Spielberg's movies and elements of truth contained in them, MUFON's got over pushing 200,000 case reports. And Jeremy, I can tell you, we don't have a single case report of a guy going crazy and building sandcastles in his living room. We don't have a single case report of a red cardinal sitting on the antlers of a deer as it penetrates the living space of an experiencer. And we don't have a single case report of a alien riding a bicycle in the sky. So expectations for Disclosure Day, I am waiting with bated breath.
0: What are some of the more abnormal, though, case files that MUFON has?
1: Well, you know, we try to stick to the scientific understanding of the phenomenon for the benefit of humanity. But when we get into experiencer files, you have to try to maintain a scientific approach. But you're hearing things that are almost impossible to scientifically validate, and you're hearing them constantly. So we have an entire wing of MUFON that is dedicated to what we call experiencers. And the definition for us, loosely, of what an experiencer is that somebody who is having contact with non-human intelligence in one way, shape, or form. And we believe that we're getting to the point where some of these accounts can just really not be ignored. When we're getting similar reports from all over the world, the same kinds of things, it's kind of like you have to ask why all the similarities, and why are the messages so the same, and why are these people telling largely the same story? There has to be something to it. And then you look at the phenomenon itself, and we cannot solve all the moving parts in this without taking another look at things that we're having trouble validating scientifically right now. That we're probably going to have to start accepting that some of the esoteric is going to play an important role in getting to the bottom of what we're seeing.
0: And so we should have some of the experiencers at these upcoming proceedings. Do you agree?
1: Look, I've tried. Okay, these people in Congress, they're not ready for that. Whenever you go, and you know, I've had face-to-face meetings with several sitting members of Congress about this. In fact, in the movie, we actually show, because people are always asking me, are these guys really, are they being told what the UFO community knows, and do they really care? And so I laid it out for Tim Burchett all the way from Roswell back through the hearings and the whole new narrative story, and I videotaped it, and it's in the movie. So people are going to see a sitting member of Congress being briefed by a member of the UFO community with the knowledge that we have, just to prove that they are hearing that. But they're not ready to put the experiencers front and center. There's still too many, you know, too many people that think they're cuckoo. And so it's going to be a part of the conversation eventually, but it's going to take a little more time.
0: Okay, I asked Stephen Bassett earlier about some recent comments that the vice president made, and also Congresswoman Lauren Boebert as well, referring to these beings as these extraterrestrial beings as being either angels or demons. And does that come up in your movie, from my understanding?
1: Yeah, you know, we kind of touch on it. I don't really want to enter the fray, but the fact of the matter is that all of our religious teachings, no matter what denomination or faith or history, really, all have stories of non-human intelligence that are interacting with us, and they're seen through the filter of, you know, angelic, demonic. What I'm concerned about now is that we have people that are absolutely attached to that belief, to the point where they don't want to listen to, that could be part of it, but it could be something else as well. There could be more to it. And it's causing a divisiveness within the community and within society that is only going to get worse the more information we get. And so Lou Elizondo told me, and he also said it publicly and in his TV show, that there was a huge contingent inside the Pentagon that believed, just as you stated, that these are of angelic or demonic origins and that we really shouldn't be messing with them. And that got him a certain amount of opposition where in the course of his work. So yeah, we have a big divide about what people think these things might be. And it's an example of how we're maybe not ready to be told the truth.
0: Yeah. Ron, we appreciate you coming on again. What's the website? Where is it going to be streaming? Give us a release date, all that good stuff.
1: Sure. So the first Accidental Truth movie, everybody can watch it for free on YouTube Movies and TV. And I encourage you to do it. It's a couple years old, but it's you know, it still stands on its own. And the new movie, Accidental Truth Next, which continues an amazing journey, comes out on June 2nd on Amazon Prime, Apple TV, and it'll also be available on YouTube Movies and TV, all for rental or to own. And yeah, I didn't want to make another documentary until I could move the ball. This thing's already won 7, I think we're up to 8 film festival awards and a bunch of honorable mentions and semifinalists, up to a total of, I think, 15. The last film won 28. So, you know, it's already starting to get recognition, even though it's not out yet. And I just hope people love it. It's people watch it and they tell me they're still thinking about it days later. And that's kind of what I was trying to accomplish.
0: And if people want to report a sighting, there's a place for them to report UFOs or lights in the sky, but also abductions to MUFON, right?
1: Yeah, please do. Anything that you have. There's a lot of organizations out there trying to swipe up UFO reports, and the data is getting diluted by having all these people with the vacuum cleaner going. So if you have an experience or an encounter, please go to MUFON.com. Follow the process to report it. Worthy cases that have an exceptional amount of evidence are the first ones that we'll deploy field investigators to. But MUFON is the only organization that actually has active investigators all over the world. No other organization can do that.
0: Absolutely.
1: So please report your stuff to MUFON. It's the absolute best place to put it.
0: Good luck, Aaron, with the film. We always appreciate talking with you.
1: Thank you so much, Jeremy, and I can't wait to hear what you think of the movie.
0: Absolutely. My pleasure as well, friends. Till we talk to you next time, good night and God bless from the cold, dark depths of a secret dungeon somewhere deep in the remote Pacific Northwest. Somewhere between the paranormal and the abnormal, I'm Jeremy Scott.
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6: Okay.
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5: Nice job.
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8: NBC News Radio, I'm Jim Roop. President Trump off to China and feeling pretty good about it.
9: It's going to be a positive. We're going to have a very good meeting. I spoke with President Xi. We both look forward to the meeting. It's going to be great.
8: He says he'll have a long talk with Xi about the Iran war, which the Pentagon says is now costing taxpayers $29 billion to date. That's according to the Pentagon's official testimony before a House Appropriations Committee today. That's $4 billion more than just a month ago. Along with taxpayers funding that war, they're also feeling the inflation bump. Labor Department's latest report shows consumer prices jumping more than expected in April, rising at their fastest rate since May of 2023. Mitch McCann reports prices are up 3.8% from a year ago.
10: Core inflation, which strips out volatile food and energy prices, highlights the impact the war in the Middle East is having because it is much lower than headline inflation. Core CPI increased 0.4% in April and 2.8% year over year.
8: Energy prices saw the biggest jump, food and housing also more expensive. President Trump, meantime, downplaying the highest inflation in nearly 3 years, saying it's temporary and still lower than inflation under President Biden. Trump says Americans' pocketbooks are not in the mix when thinking about the war.
9: Not even a little bit. It's the only thing that matters that I'm talking about Iran, they can't have a nuclear weapon. I don't think about American financial situation. I don't think about anybody. I think about one thing. We cannot let Iran have a nuclear weapon.
8: The president saying prices will fall when the war is over, which he still says will be soon. The death of the man killed after being hit by a Frontier Airlines plane is being ruled a suicide by the Denver Medical Examiner's Office. The deadly incident happened late Friday night after the man, now identified as Michael Mott, jumped the fence and wound up in the path of the Frontier flight en route to Los Angeles. 12 people on the plane were hurt. Jim Roop, NBC News Radio.
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29: Hello, everyone. I'm Carl Amari, and this is Hollywood 360, the radio show that presents all things entertainment, including trivia contests and games, movie reviews, celebrity interviews, showbiz news, and classic radio shows. 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
29: In this hour, we'll present a 1950 classic radio espionage episode of Top Secret starring Leona Massey. But it's time now for Is It Real or Is It Ridiculous? The Music Edition. Lisa will play clips from famous songs and provide a statement about each song, and my job is to guess if that statement is real or ridiculous, right, Lisa?
30: That's right. I think you've got it. So you've had a little time to practice this segment. We've been doing it for, I don't know, a couple of months now.
29: Yeah.
30: So you should be good at it by now.
29: Yeah, play along at home, folks.
30: All right, so let's see how you do. Okay.
29: Mm-hmm.
30: All right, ready?

0: is one I wrote for him. This is one of the songs I wrote for Bruce.
1: I know, that's why I like it so much. I knew that you wrote this, and I'm so impressed by that.
0: I wrote like 6-7 songs for him. Okay.
1: All right.
0: What's the statement?
1: Bruce Springsteen performed this at the halftime of the Super Bowl in 2009.
0: Real.
1: That is correct.
0: I know it is.
1: You remember?
0: I was there.
1: You were at the Super Bowl in 2009?
0: I wrote the song.
1: Oh, sure. Yeah. So you knew. You knew that was his job. You were backstage, you know, getting him ready.
0: I was on
1: combing
0: stage
1: his hair
0: with him. I doubled for him.
1: Oh, you were.
0: I sang it, too, on the
1: like
0: Super Bowl.
1: You were like the stand-in, sort of?
0: Yeah.
1: For the rehearsal?
0: No, I did the rehearsal, yeah.
1: Exactly. You did a great job.
0: So I got 3 right. 2.5.
1: Well, you've got 2.5. Let's
0: 2.5.
1: Not push it.
0: Wow, Mike, I'm doing good, huh?
2: This time, yes.
0: Wow. Okay.
1: All right.
0: I'm ready for the next one.
1: Okay, here it is.

0: us here a little bit. This is Blinding Lights by The Weeknd. It's a really really big TikTok song.
1: Yeah.
0: I know you don't really do that, but
1: no.
0: It's pretty popular out there.
1: Okay, what about The Weeknd?
0: This song actually premiered on a television commercial for Jaguar.
1: It sounds like it could be real, but I'm going to say ridiculous.
0: It's ridiculous.
1: All right.
0: But
1: I'm on a roll.
0: Yeah, you are. It did actually premiere in a television commercial.
1: But not Jaguar.
0: It's for Mercedes-Benz.
1: Wow. See,
0: did you ever see these commercials?
1: No. Mercedes?
0: I did. Yeah. Mm-mm. They use this. You know, look, this song was very, very popular this last year because of TikTok during COVID. Yeah. It was all the rage. So they used it on Mercedes-Benz. Very
1: three
0: smart.
1: Three and a half, right.
0: You did.
1: Oh, my God.
0: You got one more to go. Let's see.
2: Why
0: how
2: is
0: you
2: this
0: do.
2: A popular TikTok song?
0: I couldn't say. It went viral.
2: Well, fair enough.
1: The Weeknd they're big. I mean,
0: I know, but it's this song in particular.
1: It's a good song.
0: It's hard to know sometimes.
1: It's
0: you
1: catchy.
0: Know why things go viral and
1: it's
0: why
1: catchy.
0: They don't.
1: It's catchy.
0: Yep. There's not always a reason. All
1: so
0: right.
1: So is COVID.
0: Catchy? Unfortunately so. Oh, you waited a little
1: late.
0: Too long.
1: I was late.
0: Yeah, waited a little too long. Oh, just a little slow.
1: Yeah.
0: So you're so slow. Ready? One more. Let's hear it.
1: Oh, yeah. Yes.

0: be dancing.
1: There you go. By the Bee Gees. All right.
0: This is when he does his
1: I'm familiar
0: John
1: with
0: John Travolta
1: the movie.
0: Gets up there and the whole everyone on the dance floor clears out
1: because
0: he does his dance.
1: I remember.
0: Oh yeah, changed my life.
1: I know.
0: And she's
1: all
0: trouble.
1: Right, you ready for your statement?
0: All right, I gotta get this right.
1: I know.
0: Okay.
1: You Should Be Dancing.
0: Yes.
1: Was included on the Saturday Night Fever soundtrack, along with five other songs performed by the Bee Gees.
0: Right.
1: Real or ridiculous?
0: I'd say real.
1: Real?
0: Yeah.
1: You sure?
0: Yeah.
1: Real. Real is correct.
0: Oh,
1: it
0: man.
1: Is real.
0: Woo!
1: Wow. Nice work.
0: You should be dancing. Yeah.
1: This is a Carl song all the way.
0: All right. Thanks, Lisa.
1: Great job, Carl. Enjoy the music.
0: I did do a great job.
1: No.
0: All right. Thank you. All right. We'll be right back. Stick around.
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0: There was an espionage series called Top Secret that hit NBC in 1950, and Ilona Massey starred as Baroness Karen Giza. And the series transported listeners to the four corners of the globe in dramatized espionage adventures of purportedly her close friends in intelligence and counter-espionage. And it starred Ilona, and then cast members were like Louis Van Ruten, Leon Janney, all New York actors because it was broadcast from New York. It only lasted 17 episodes because it failed to attract a sponsor because she was a big movie star, and this was not a cheap show to put on the air. This is episode 7 in the series. The original broadcast that we were going to air was not good enough quality, so we changed the episode title. This is called Midnight for Danger, July 23rd, 1950. Here's Top Secret.
6: Until now, this story has been Top Secret. Top Secret. The thrilling NBC presentation starring gorgeous Ilona Massey as the Baroness Karen Giza in transcribed dramas of international intrigue and espionage before and during World War II. Assignment 7, Midnight for Danger.

0: When I began assignment 7, I did not know that a watch, a thick, rather ordinary, quite cheap Swiss watch, could hold the secret not only of time, but of death. It is an axiom of spies that the best place to hide a needle is not in a haystack, but in a needle shop. In the city of Basel in Switzerland, a country famous for its watches, the equivalent of a needle shop is a clock store. A quaint, rather ordinary, quite cheap clock store. Could I be waited on, please?
1: Fräulein, excuse me. I did not hear you come in.
0: I'm interested in a watch in your window.
1: Certainly, Fräulein. Which one?
0: That one.
1: Ah, that is a beauty. Fräulein has excellent taste.
0: No, no. The one beside it.
1: This one?
0: Yes.
1: But, Fräulein, this is a man's watch.
0: I am aware of that.
1: And may I ask why you fancy this particular watch?
0: Because of the time it tells.
1: Which is?
0: Exactly correct.
1: Where?
0: New York City. But it is exactly 1 o'clock.
1: So at last you have come.
0: Yes.
1: Who are you?
0: I am the Baroness Karen Geyser, formerly of Vienna.
1: My name is Jura, Erich Jura.
0: Before we talk, can we get this signal business straight?
1: That white clock will always be in my window.
0: Yes.
1: When it is set at 5 o'clock, you may come in. 12 o'clock means danger. Break contact.
0: 5 o'clock, all clear. 12 o'clock, danger.
1: And break contact.
0: If I break contact with you, is there anyone else I can call?
1: Yes, a man named Paul Hammerlein. Yes. He's young, strong, speaks perfect German. Uh-huh. I'll write down the telephone number.
0: Oh, never write anything down. Oh. Tell it to me.
1: 2007.
0: Again, please.
1: 2007. Oh, Fräulein, for weeks now I have been waiting for...
0: Wait, can you recommend a safe place for me to stay? The hotel is too public.
1: At the house of my cousin. Her name is Meltzner.
0: Meltzner?
1: 73 Missionsstrasse.
0: Can she be trusted?
1: Yes, all she cares about is pig's knuckles and waltzes.
0: Does she know about you?
1: She knows nothing about anything except cooking.
0: And she has a room to rent.
1: You may go there from here. I will say that you are a customer on a vacation and that you inquired about home.
0: Good. Now about Operation Dusk.
1: What is villain? Not so loud, Fräulein, please.
0: Aren't we alone?
1: We are alone, but the very walls have ears.
0: Herr Jura, a spy without courage is useless.
1: Fräulein, I am no longer young. I have arthritis, my hearing is bad. Spying is for men who are strong. After all, your country is at war with Germany. What you do for patriotism. I am tired, I am sick. And when they're sitting on a secret like Operation Das, it is like living with a time bomb that will blow up any minute.
0: Well, what is Operation Das?
1: You mean you don't know?
0: Oh, look, I was told to look for a clock shop in Basel that had in the window a man's watch set at New York time. I was told I would be given Operation Dust and that I was to transmit it by code to London at once.
1: In the German language, Das is the neuter pronoun.
0: Meaning?
1: Neuter or neutral.
0: I do not understand.
1: Operation Dust is the deliberate plan of Germany to brutally and without conscience.
0: Shh. There's someone at the door.
1: Fräulein, I guarantee this watch will keep perfect time. Perfect.
0: I'm sure it will.
1: Let me set it for you. 6:03. There. I'm sure it will be satisfactory.
0: Thank you.
1: Yes, sir?
2: Herr Jura?
1: Yes.
2: My identification, State Security Police. You will come with me, please.
1: Why? I have done nothing.
2: It is only a routine examination concerning your foreign exchange license.
1: But I am alone here. There is no one to watch the shop.
2: You will come now, Herr Jura. Now.
0: For an instant, I thought Herr Jura would faint with terror. His hands, swollen with arthritis, shook uncontrollably. He looked at me, a long, pleading look, as though he was trying to tell me something. Then he turned and followed the policeman out of the shop. When I finally looked at the watch he had given me, I saw it was set at 12. 12 o'clock. Danger.

0: This is the room here, Fräulein.
1: Thank you, Frau Meltzer. It looks very pleasant. I'm grateful to Herr Jura for recommending you.
0: Ach, that cousin of mine. All he does is worry. Eat and laugh. That is my recipe.
1: It's a good...

0: for the bill. Oh, I know you young girls, always calling up men. Now, when I was a girl, well...
1: The men called you.
0: They besieged me, and there was always enough of me to go around. Fräulein, you see, I have no daughters. If there is anything I can do for you, just ask.
1: Thank you. Thank you very much.
0: Have your nap. I will see you later.
1: All right.
2: So, did you get her to take the room?
0: Of course. She's resting now.
2: What did you find out?
0: Nothing yet.
2: Who is she?
0: Her name is Geza, Baroness Karen Geza. She's traveling on a stateless person permit.
2: Why?
0: Give me time, will you? Don't I always get what you want?
2: We picked up Jura.
0: Good. Where did you take him?
2: Across the border. He's in Germany now.
0: Does he know about Operation Das?
2: I'll beat it out of him if he does. He has arthritis. The least touch and he screams. What's that?
0: Telephone. She's phoning. Pick up the receiver, quickly. Hold it so we can both hear.
2: Shh, Lila. Shh.
0: Keep your hand over the mouthpiece.
3: Paul Hammerline, please.
4: Speaking.
3: My name is Geza. Karen Geza. Herr Jura, the watchmaker, gave me your name. He gave me a watch, too. Set at danger.
4: 12 o'clock?
3: Yes.
4: Meet me in an hour at the Schiefenecke Café. It's in Little Basel at the head of the Greifengasse.
3: How will I know you?
4: I am tall and blonde. I will hold the white handkerchief in my left hand, and I wear horn-rimmed glasses. Have you got that?
3: Horn-rimmed glasses?
4: Yeah.
3: A white handkerchief in your left hand. Yes.
4: In an hour, then.
3: Yes. Goodbye.
0: They've hung up.
2: An ingenious device from Meltzner. My compliment.
0: Thank you.
2: Who is Paul Hamelin?
0: A friend of old Jura's. For weeks I have suspected him of working for the British. He's... wait a minute.
2: Yes?
0: She has never seen him. He is tall and blonde. Except for the glasses, the description could fit you, Fritz.
2: You mean?
0: Why not? She doesn't know Hamlein. She doesn't know you.
2: So I trade places with him?
0: Yeah. He lives at 11 Freistestrasse. If you want to stop him, you'd better hurry. They said in an hour at the Schiefenecke Café.
2: Oh, it's risky.
0: Ah, with one blow, I could finish Hamlein myself. Now, you pick her up at the café and across the border to Germany. And remember... a white handkerchief in your left hand.
2: Hamelin wears glasses. Where can I get horn-rimmed glasses at this hour?
0: Take his.

0: That is all I know, Herr Hammerlein. The state security police came into the clock shop and took you away.
1: Oh, they will probably let him go in the morning.
0: What do you know about Operation Dust?
2: Fräulein, please. Even to say the words is dangerous. Oh. We can talk in my car. Let me drive you home.
0: You have a car?
2: Parked right outside.

0: Weren't we supposed to turn left back there?
1: Left?
0: Yes. Frau Melsner lives on Missionstrasse. I thought...
2: Fräulein, I've lived in Basel all my life.
0: But this road leads to the border station.
2: Believe me, Fräulein, I know Basel like the palm of my hand.
0: But we are coming to the river, to the bridge.
2: Shortcut, that's all.
0: We do not cross a bridge to go to Frau Melsner's house.
2: We cross this one.
0: I see.
2: What are you doing?
0: I dropped my gloves.
2: Then pick them up. What up? Give me that key. Get away from that door. Fräulein, come back. Come back or I shoot. Herr God, she jumped.
3: Ah, she jumped, Lisa.
4: I jumped.
3: Oh, man. Mike yells, 10 seconds!
4: We all jumped.
3: 10 seconds! Oh, my gosh. My heart. I was like, huh? What?
4: Luckily, we're both sitting right here.
3: We were just talking about jeans. How much did you spend on jeans,
4: Do not
3: Lisa?
4: Say it out loud.
3: How much did
4: Do
3: you spend?
4: Do not say it aloud.

0: jeans at Bloomingdale's today?
1: An obscene amount of money.
0: Oh, my gosh. Must be nice to be rich.
1: Yeah, I'm not. That's the problem.
0: Can you imagine, Mike, being able to spend the kind of money Lisa spends on jeans?
1: Right.
0: Just like, hey, I'm going to go spend.
1: No, I don't have
2: I've been
1: that
2: wearing
1: money.
2: The same T-shirts for like 5 years.
0: Yeah.
1: I don't have the money that I spent.
0: We'll be right back.
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0: So that's just for one pair of jeans? Spent all that money?
1: You're making me feel bad, but jeans are something you wear all the time. So I felt okay
0: on
1: a pair of jeans.
0: I don't know about you, Mike, but I spend like $25 on a pair of jeans. That's like it. I'm like, I'm cheap when it comes to that.
2: I spend like $50, but
0: really?
2: I wear them for like 20 years.
0: Until they're so thin that they just
1: wear. So you change sizes maybe a little bit?
0: I mean, like, I can't even seriously, I can't remember the last time I bought myself clothes. I mean, I don't really.
1: You have a new sweatshirt.
0: Yeah, no, I know. I don't go and buy clothes for myself. I just wear the same clothes.
2: I wear clothes that I get for Christmas.
0: Yeah.
1: For the year.
0: And literally jeans. Oh, my gosh.
1: Jeans are the best thing,
0: I've had the same Gap jeans, like, or Wrangler. I think I wear Wrangler jeans. I have the same Wrangler jeans that I've had for 20 years. You know?
1: You wish you could wear the same jeans you wore 20
2: jeans
1: years
2: for
1: ago.
2: 20 years.
0: I just cut the sides of them and then I wear a belt. Lisa was telling me an obscene number that she spent on jeans today.
1: I know, I did.
0: But you know what?
1: I'm going to wear them a whole
0: Listen,
1: lot.
0: You work hard.
1: I do work hard.
0: You know, you work hard. You should be able to get whatever you want.
1: I mean,
0: if you work hard, buy yourself something, you know?
1: Right. Just knowing that. Not all of the time.
2: And you'll wear those. You'll probably wear those for 20 years.
1: I won't. Yeah. No, I won't. But
0: I mean, you know,
1: but
0: you've
1: I'll
0: got,
1: wear them tomorrow for sure.
0: You've got the Lamborghini. You've got the Bentley.
1: Right. All I needed was a pair of designer jeans.
0: You got the Maybach.
1: To go
0: you
1: with
0: have
1: it.
0: A Rolls.
1: Right. I just
0: got the rocket
1: ship.
0: One
1: pair of designer jeans.
0: Three jet planes. Do you still have three, or did you sell one of them?
1: I only have one now. You know, the gas prices are so high that it's really difficult.
0: You still have the helicopter, though, right?
1: No, I just have one airplane.
0: What about the jet?
1: No.
0: I mean, the rocket. You still have the rocket ship?
1: Oh, yeah, for sure. Because, I fly into space all the time.
0: I know, yeah. I think you should be able to get whatever you want if you can afford it.
1: I can't.
0: You work hard.
1: But I splurged.
0: Yeah, jeans are expensive.
1: Yeah.
0: Man.
1: Yeah, it's nice to have nice things.
0: All right, let's get back to another nice thing here, this episode of Top Secret.
24: Idiot. Bungler. Der Flüchte Hesel.
25: Before I could stop her, she was out of the car.
24: You should have shot her.
25: She pretended she dropped her gloves. Before I realized it, she turned off the ignition and taken the key. I was wearing Hamelin's glasses and I couldn't see. Besides, a 20-foot fall into the Rhine from that bridge is better than a bullet.
24: You should have searched. You should have found her.
25: She jumped from the middle of the bridge. She's dead, I tell you. She is dead.

0: long has she been in the respirator, Charlie?
1: Almost 2 hours, Doc.
0: Who found her?
1: The police. They saw her jump from the bridge, sir.
0: Suicide?
1: Could be.
0: I wonder why.
1: Dames.
0: Well, she's coming round now. Turn off the respirator.
1: Yeah, sure thing, Doc.
2: Where am I?
0: You're safe.
2: Where am I?
0: It's all right. You're in the hospital.
2: In Switzerland.
0: Where else?
2: Oh, thank God.
0: Shh, that won't do any good.
2: Please, you've got
1: now,
2: to...
1: take it easy, baby. Take it easy.
2: You don't understand.
0: Now, you're all right now. You're safe.
2: Please, telephone. 2007. A man named Paul Hammerline. If he answers, tell him where I am.
0: 2007.
2: Yes.
0: Paul Hammerline. All right.
2: And my landlady, Frau Meltner. 73 Mission Strasse.
0: I'll phone immediately.
2: Tell her I'm safe. Tell her not to worry.

0: don't believe it. To jump 20 feet into the middle of the Rhine and live?
1: Believe what you like. They brought her home from the hospital this morning. Some English doctor phoned last night. She was afraid I'd worry.
0: Is she still in bed?
1: Yes, and eating a hearty lunch.
0: Does she suspect you?
1: No.
0: You're sure?
1: Of course I'm sure. How about Jura?
0: Every time we touch him, he faints. We have learned nothing.
1: Then break him. You've done this before.
0: You cannot make an unconscious man talk.
1: You fool! A half-crippled old man. A slip of a girl.
0: She's in your house.
1: Keep your voice down. She'll hear you. We mustn't panic. But please, please, get it out of Jura, as he told her. Where is it? We've got to know quickly.
2: From Elton.
1: Doctor is coming any minute. Go out the back way.
0: Yes.
1: I'll keep her in bed as long as I can.
0: I'll go back and work on Jura.
2: Frau Melzer.
3: Coming. Just a minute.
2: That was a delicious lunch, Frau Melzer. You're feeding me like a truck driver.
1: Poor Karin. You look so pale. Here, let me take the tray. There. Now, how do you feel?
2: Just wonderful. I should like to get up.
1: Tomorrow.
2: Oh, but I feel fine, honestly.
1: Tomorrow you will feel finer. You have had a bad shock.
2: But I'm so much trouble to you.
1: My dear child, having you in the house is... Well, it is nice for me to have a young girl to fuss over.
2: Why are you so good to me?
1: Oh, it is nothing, nothing. Guys, I love to cook. And when there is only me to eat it, I get fat. And when I get fat, Oh, that must be the doctor.
2: Frau Melzer, my bed jacket, quick. The blue one.
1: Yeah.
2: And my comb and the perfume, please.
1: Oh, he's only a doctor. Besides, Karen, you look delicious.

0: So that's my story. Battalion surgeon, 5th Lancashire Regiment. Charlie and I escaped out of Germany. The Swiss police interned us for the duration.
1: You are a prisoner?
0: On parole. The Swiss are very jealous of their neutrality. I'm free to move around. Glad to work at the hospital. It's better than sitting in a cell somewhere.
1: It should be easy to get out of Basel.
0: In return for being allowed to move around and work, I promised I wouldn't try.
1: I see.
0: May I ask you a personal question?
1: What kind of a question?
0: Did you... why would a woman like you jump off a bridge?
1: Dr. St. George, I have known sadness, yes. My husband was murdered by the Nazis. Our palace in Vienna was sacked. But I still believe in the future. Believe me, I did not try to commit suicide. And that is all I will tell you.
0: I'm very glad. Now I have a prescription.
1: Oh, no. Not more medicine, please.
0: No, dinner with me tonight at the casino.
1: Doctor's order?
0: Correct.
1: Then I shall be obedient.
0: I'll call for you at 7. Sure you feel strong enough?
1: I feel wonderful, and I'll be ready.
0: Till 7, then.
1: Goodbye, doctor. Two, zero, zero, seven. Please, God, let him answer. Let him be in this time.

0: Aren't you enjoying yourself?
1: Well, of course I am.
0: You seem so preoccupied.
1: I'm sorry.
0: More champagne.
1: Thank you.
0: I have a toast. To you for jumping into my life.
1: May I change it?
0: Of course.
1: To a brave old man who was afraid.
0: Who?
1: He ran a watch shop.
0: Did he give you that watch?
1: Yes. And every time I look at it, I wonder what happened to him.
2: Herr Jura, this is so foolish. We know a microfilm on operation does was in your possession until 3 days ago. Now, where is it?
3: I don't...
2: All right, since you insist.
3: No, no, please, don't touch me again.
2: Where is it?
3: No. I'll tell.
2: Where is it?
3: It's in her watch. It's concealed in the case of a watch I gave her in the shop when you picked me up. Now leave me alone. Please, please, please leave me alone.
2: What kind of a watch?
3: A wristwatch. A man's wristwatch.
2: Now one more question, Herr Jura.
3: No.
2: Hamelin, the man in the cell with you. Did you help him to escape? Where would he go? Did you tell him about the watch? Oh, be quiet. Be quiet, I said. Frau Meltzner? Jura talked. Yes. A microfilm on operation does is concealed in the wristwatch the girl is wearing. A man's wristwatch, get it? She's out. Where? The casino. Listen, get Otto and Hans. Meet me at the casino in 30 minutes.

0: Doctor, it's getting late.
1: Would you like to leave?
0: I'm afraid I'm not in the mood for dancing and champagne.
1: I wish you'd tell me what's bothering you.
0: I wish I could. Believe me, I wish I could.
1: What is it?
0: That man. The tall, fair one. He's the one who tried to kidnap me.
1: Kidnap you?
0: Yes. The Gestapo.
1: Karen.
0: And the one with him is the man who arrested Herr Jura in the watchmaker's shop.
1: Are they after you?
0: Yes.
1: Can I help?
0: If only we had a car. If only we could make a dash for it.
1: Waitress, will you bring me the telephone, please?
0: What are you going to do?
1: No, trust me, will you?
0: You don't understand. These men are insane. They are desperate. They kill and they murder. They stop at nothing.
1: Steady.
2: Here is your telephone, sir. Just a moment, sir, till I plug it in. Go ahead, sir.
0: Not the police.
1: No.
0: Then who?
1: You want a car, don't you? Hello? Dr. St. George here. I'm at the casino. Yes. I want an ambulance in a hurry. Send Charlie with it. Yes. Tell him the bases are loaded. Oh, never mind. Just tell him to hurry.
0: How long will it take?
1: About 10 minutes. I say, Karen, is that Frau Meltzner?
0: Oh, don't be ridiculous. Frau Meltzner isn't the casino type. What do we do when the ambulance arrives?
1: First, we have some more champagne. Nobody can hurt you in a crowded nightclub. When the ambulance arrives, believe me, with Charlie on the siren, we'll know when it arrives. We get up and very casually walk to the door.
0: Then what?
1: Wherever you want to go.
0: Home.
1: Is that best?
0: Frau Meltzner is completely trustworthy.
1: You have your key?
0: Yes. Good night, Doctor, and thank you. Thank you more than I can say.
1: I'll telephone in the morning.
0: And say good night to Charlie for me.
1: I will.
0: And thank you again for everything.
1: Oh, it was nothing. Nothing at all. Good night.
0: Frau Meltzner, are you asleep? Frau Meltzner, are you asleep? Hello?
3: Is there a Baroness Karin Gezer there?
0: Speaking.
3: This is Paul Hermelin.
0: What?
3: Listen, I've been hurt. They captured me, but I got away. I've been trying to call you for half an hour. Listen, Operation Das is in the watch. In the watch Herr Jura gave you in the shop.
0: The watch?
3: I found out that Frau Meltzner, that she...

0: I hurried to my room. With trembling fingers, I opened the watch. It was all there, on microfilm. All of Operation Dusk. I had won. I had found it. In the morning, I would send it to London. I hid the watch under my mattress and tried to sleep. My mind was in turmoil. Herr Euro was dead. Paul Hammerlein was... where? I didn't know. Finally, I fell asleep. Tortured, restless sleep. It was 3 a.m. when I awoke with a start. Is somebody there? Who is it? Frau Melzer? Who is it? Who is it?
1: He didn't hear things. Oh. In bed.
0: Frau Melzer, are you deliberately trying to frighten
1: me? Keep quiet.
0: What, Fritz?
2: So they didn't take her out to the hospital.
1: The watch, Baroness. Give it to me. I know you've got it. Now, where is it?
0: This man is...
2: But this time without Paul Hamelin's glasses, and I shoot very straight, Baroness. Please keep still.
1: No, Fritz, let me. Curling irons. They get hot very quickly. Now, listen, you little fool. We're in a hurry. Where is it?
0: I should have known when you said that the Nordic blood overwhelmed...
1: Shut your mouth! I have wanted to do that for 5 days. Keep her covered, Fritz. These curling irons get hot, Baroness. Very hot. They will bring welts on that lovely skin like rats in a dirt road. Hold her, Fritz.
2: Yes, now, Melissa.
0: Keep your hands off me. Let go.
1: Where is it, Baroness? No? The curling irons are very hot.
0: It's in the drawer. In the bottom drawer under my clothes.
1: Get it, Fritz. Don't worry. She won't move.
2: Yes. She's lying.
1: Under the clothes.
2: No. I believe the Baroness wishes to play games.
1: Hold her. I am not fooling, Baroness. I want that watch. I want it now, this second.
0: My purse, under the bed. I swear it's in my purse.
1: If you are lying this time, Baroness.
0: No, no, no. I swear it's in my purse.
1: Look under the bed, Fritz.
2: Yes. Let's everybody stand nice and still. You or Fritzy make a move, Frau Melzner?
0: Charlie, thank God.
1: Dumped Americana.
3: The curling irons, Frau Melzner, put them down. You want it in the stomach or the head? Now, get up, Karen, and get a coat. I got the ambulance outside.
0: Yes, yes.
3: We picked up a guy named Hammerlein tonight, Fritzy. I found him in a phone booth, just about dead. He told me some of the things you'd done to him. Come here.
2: Well, after all, we are at war. Your country and mine.
3: Yeah, that's right. Now stand right in front of me. Hurry, Karen.
0: Yes.
3: Remember this, will you, Fritzy?

0: I can't get over this apartment. 300 francs a month.
1: Ask Charlie. He got it for me.
2: Well, this girl said she's... What's the matter? You don't like it?
1: Oh, it's wonderful. And so are you, both of you.
0: Karen, what about Operation Des?
1: I transmitted the complete plans by code to Allied Intelligence in London. Then I presented the microfilm to the Swiss government.
2: I don't get it. Well, what's Das mean?
1: Das means neuter.
0: Neither masculine nor feminine. Neuter.
2: In the middle.
1: Or neutral, like Switzerland. Operation Das was the complete and detailed plans for a German attack on Switzerland. Invasion, everything.
2: But everybody knows that Switzerland is neutral.
1: Charlie, you are a very naive man.
2: You know, I wonder when folks are going to figure Americans right.
0: Well, what do you mean, Charlie?
2: Americans hate war, Doc. They hate killing people. But whoever pulls Uncle Sam's beard once too often gets the hell beat out of him.

0: You have just heard Ilona Massey in Top Secret, a transcribed series brought to you each week at this time by NBC. 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
1: Next week, the story of a mission and a poisoned pin. A corsage that meant death. A baron who played polo and a Marcati 22 whose four wheels spun for fortune. It is a story that has been until now top secret.
0: Top Secret is directed and produced by Harry W. Junkin. Tonight's script was by Alan Sloan. Featured with Miss Massey were Ronald Long as the Doctor and Ruth York as Frau Meltzner. Other players were Theo Gertz, Peter Capel, Earl Hammond, and Andrew Dugan. The music was composed and conducted by Dr. Roy Shields. This is Fred Collins speaking.

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1: All right, that is Top Secret, July 23rd, 1950. Midnight for Danger, starring Ilona Massey. Hope you enjoyed that.
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1: Well, Lisa Wolf, in our next hour, it's a good Western episode of Wild Bill Hickok, starring Guy Madison and Andy Devine from 1952. He was quite divine, that Andy, you know?
4: Mm-hmm.
1: First, Lisa Wolf Dillon is our lyricist for Learning the Lyrics.
4: And that's right. We've got some songs that begin with the letter T. Any guesses?
1: T?
4: T.
1: I thought we started the whole thing over again a few weeks ago. We're on T?
4: We're on T.
1: Oh, really?
4: Mm-hmm.
1: T for two.
4: Yes,
1: that's
4: exactly.
1: In our next hour. See you soon.
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10: NBC News Radio, I'm Jim Roop. President Trump off to China and feeling pretty good about it.
11: It's going to be a positive. We're going to have a very good meeting. I spoke with President Xi. We both look forward to the meeting. It's going to be great.
10: He says he'll have a long talk with Xi about the Iran war, which the Pentagon says is now costing taxpayers $29 billion to date. That's according to the Pentagon's official testimony before a House Appropriations Committee today. That's $4 billion more than just a month ago. Along with taxpayers funding that war, they're also feeling the inflation bump. Labor Department's latest report shows consumer prices jumping more than expected in April, rising at their fastest rate since May of 2023. Mitch McCann reports prices are up 3.8% from a year ago.
12: Core inflation, which strips out volatile food and energy prices, highlights the impact the war in the Middle East is having because it is much lower than headline inflation. Core CPI increased 0.4% in April and 2.8% year over year.
10: Energy prices saw the biggest jump, food and housing also more expensive. President Trump, meantime, downplaying the highest inflation in nearly 3 years, saying it's temporary and still lower than inflation under President Biden. Trump says Americans' pocketbooks are not in the mix when thinking about the war.
11: Not even a little bit. The only thing that matters when I'm talking about Iran, they can't have a nuclear weapon. I don't think about Americans' financial situation. I don't think about anybody. I think about one thing. We cannot let Iran have a nuclear weapon.
10: The president's saying prices will fall when the war is over, which he still says will be soon. The death of the man killed after being hit by a Frontier Airlines plane is being ruled a suicide by the Denver Medical Examiner's Office. The deadly incident happened late Friday night after the man, now identified as Michael Mott, jumped the fence and wound up in the path of the Frontier flight en route to Los Angeles. 12 people on the plane were hurt. Jim Roop, NBC News Radio.
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23: 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This tape will self-destruct in 5 seconds.
24: Hello, everyone. I'm Carl Amari, and this is Hollywood 360, the radio show that presents all things entertainment, including trivia contests and games, movie reviews, celebrity interviews, showbiz news, and classic radio shows. My co-host is the adept Lisa Wolf.
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24: In this hour, we'll present a 1952 classic radio western episode of Wild Bill Hickok, starring Guy Madison and Andy Devine. But first, Lisa Wolf Dillon is our lyricist for Learning the Lyrics. Lisa will read popular song lyrics, and I'll try to guess the name of the songs while you play along at home. Right, Lisa?
4: That's right, Carl. We are on the letter T.
24: And I don't know how we got on T.
4: Well, we went started at A.
24: Yeah.
4: And we got to T.
24: We've gone like 20 weeks.
4: Oh, we've done more than that because right. This is my second time through.
24: Man, I don't know. Time is flying.
4: It is. So anyhow, I did not choose T for two, although that is
24: it's
4: a tea good
24: for two. For two.
4: I didn't choose that one.
24: For T. And two,
4: no, and me for you, and you for
24: and
4: me.
24: And you for me. What musical is that from? Like Hello Dolly or something?
4: No, that's definitely not Hello Dolly.
24: I don't know. I don't know anything about
4: it. I don't know, but it's definitely not Hello Dolly. I'm not even sure. I don't know.
24: All right, now I got that song in my head.
4: All right, well, I'll change that for you.
24: Let me cleanse my palate. Hang on a second.
4: All right, so I'm going to start with a T song and give you some lyrics. You ready to go? Let's focus.
24: Cleanse my palate.
4: Sometimes
24: I feel like a nut. Sometimes I don't.
4: Oh, that's funny.
24: Almond Joy's got nuts.
4: Mounds don't.
24: Is that it?
4: It's not.
24: Oh.
4: But you interrupted me, so I wasn't able to finish.
24: Okay. Don't interrupt Lisa. She'll give you the evil eye.
4: I'm going to give you my stink eye. Ready? Sometimes I feel. It started the same way as
24: the commercial. Sometimes I feel like a nut.
4: I've got to run away.
24: Sometimes I feel like I've got to run away.
4: Uh-huh. I've got to get away.
24: I got to get away.
4: From the pain you drive into the heart of me. The love we share seems to go nowhere, and I've lost my life, for I toss and turn, I can't sleep at night. Mm-hmm. Once I ran to you.
24: Once I ran to you.
4: Now I run from you.
24: Now I run from you.
4: Right. Right, right.
24: Come on, keep going.
4: Well, I got to skip the chorus here. And now I know I've got to run away.
24: I've got to get away.
4: You don't really want any more from me.
24: What does it start with? T?
4: Mm-hmm. To make things right. You need someone to hold you tight. And you think love is to pray. But I'm sorry, I don't pray that way. Once I ran to you. Now I run from you.
24: Take me up to the core. Take me up to the title.
4: My tears, and that's not nearly all. And then it's the title. Oh, man. Mike and I were sure that you would know this.
24: Take my tears.
4: Yeah, listen, sometimes I feel I've got to run away.
24: Sometimes I feel I got to run away.
4: I've got to get away.
24: Got to get away.
4: From the pain you drive into the heart of me. The love we share seems to go nowhere.
24: Mm-hmm.
4: And I've lost my life. For I toss and turn, I can't sleep at night.
24: Sleep at night. I can hear it.
4: Once
24: you know?
4: I ran to you.
24: Once I ran to you.
4: Now I run from
24: now
4: you.
24: Now I run from you.
4: Listen.
24: I'm gonna keep on falling.
4: Take my tears, and that's not nearly all. That's all I can give you.
24: So
4: close. So close. I know. I can feel it.
24: If I knew who was saying it, I might be able to figure it out.
4: I can't.
24: I just can't.
4: All right. Let's play it.

0: I missed it.
1: You did. That's okay.
0: That's a good one.
1: Got a couple more. I know.
0: I like that song.
1: Yeah, I do too. All right. I think you're going to like the second song too. It's the third one I was so worried about. But okay. Here we go. Ready?
0: Yep.
1: Starts the T. Well, I'm running down the road, trying to loosen my load.
0: Running down the road, trying to loosen my road. I
1: got
0: seven
1: women
0: on my mind.
1: Four that want to
0: own me.
1: Two that want to stone me. One says she's a friend of mine.

0: I got one out of two so far.
1: You did. Now we're going to change tones.
0: So this is the one you don't
1: think
0: I'm...
1: We're going to change tones a little bit here.
0: It's going to be like a ballad. It's a ballad.
1: It's a little slower than some of the others.
0: Oh, man.
1: Okay, right?
0: All right.
1: We have to have a variety, Carl. It's the spice of life.
0: It is.
1: Okay.
0: Yes.
1: Well, life on the farm is kind of laid back.
0: Life on the farm is kind of laid back.
1: Yeah. Mm-hmm. And much an old country boy like me can't hack. It's early to rise, early in the sack. Well, a simple kind of life never did me no harm, or raising me a family and working on the farm. My days are all filled with an easy country charm.
0: Chirp, chirp, chirp,
1: and then
0: chirp,
1: there
0: chirp.
1: You go.
0: I
1: got me fine wine, I got me old fiddle.
0: Doesn't
1: the sun's
0: even...
1: coming up, I got cakes on the griddle.
0: Oh,
1: nothing?
0: Cakes on the griddle, and I'm telling you.
1: Yeah, life ain't nothing but a funny riddle.
0: Nothing but a riddle.
1: Yep.
0: Keep going.
1: That's the next.
0: Start over.
1: When the work's all done and the sunset low, I pull out my fiddle and I rosin up the bow. The kids are asleep, so I kind of keep it low.
0: Thank God I'm a country boy. Thank God I'm a country boy.
2: Life on the farm's kind of laid back. Ain't much an old country boy.
0: I'm shocked, too.
2: It's early to rise, early in the
0: thank God I'm a country boy.
1: I'm a country boy.
0: Wow, I got two out of three.
1: Fantastic.
0: Just not the two you thought.
1: Just not the ones I thought. This is Thank God I'm a Country Boy.
0: I should have got all three.
1: John Denver.
0: I should have got all three.
1: Here's the part you knew.
2: Well, I got me a fine wife. I got me old fiddle. When the sun's coming up, I got cakes on the griddle. And life ain't nothing but a funny
0: riddle. It's the cakes on the griddle that did it for me.
2: When the work's all done and the sun's
0: it was the cakes on the griddle.
1: And there's just certain words that tip you off.
2: So I keep it kind of low. Thank God I'm a country boy.
1: I feel like we should be square dancing or something. Did you square dance when you were in

0: I'm a country boy.
1: All right.
0: Two out of three.
1: Nice job. Great job, Carl. I'm impressed.
0: All right. I like the songs.
1: Me too.
0: All three of them were good. All right. Thank you. Thank you. When we come back, it's Wild Bill Hickok. Stick around.
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0: That's me and my co-host, Lisa Wolf.
1: That's me.
0: Yeah, bodacious. All right, we're going to listen now to kind of a juvenile Western, but it was good. It was like adults liked it too. Wild Bill Hickok. It was not only on radio, it was on TV as well. And Guy Madison played Wild Bill Hickok, and he did a great job. He was great on the radio and TV show. And his sidekick was the comedic Jingles P. Jones, played by Andy Devine. Yeah, I'm Andy Devine. And the two wrote together in the pursuit of law and order in the American Old West. And the series was, fictionalized exploits of the real James Butler Hickok, the skilled gunfighter and lawman who lived from 1837 until 1876. I mean, he only lived to be 29 years old. That's it.
1: Yeah,
0: Wild Bill Hickok. But he was famous. I mean, he had a radio and TV show. Interesting. But like Roy Rogers, The Lone Ranger, Hopalong Cassidy, the other Western favorites, Wild Bill did make the transition to TV, and it was actually on radio and TV at the same time. So let's tune this in. It's called The Ruins of Black Canyon, and it stars Guy Madison, December 26, 1952, part one of Wild Bill Hickok.
6: Kellogg's, the greatest name in cereals, presents Wild Bill Hickok! Folks, hold on to your hats and gallop along with Guy Madison as Wild Bill Hickok and his pal Jingles, which is me, Andy Devine. We got another rootin' tootin' Wild Bill Hickok adventure story for you from that famous talking cereal, Kellogg's Rice Krispies. Snap, crackle, pop.
7: Today, Kellogg's Rice Krispies, the world's only talking cereal, brings you Wild Bill Hickok, transcribed in Hollywood and starring Guy Madison as Wild Bill and Andy Devine as his pal Jingles. In just 30 seconds, you'll hear the exciting story of The Ruins of Black Canyon. Well, Wranglers, I sure hope you all had a merry, merry Christmas yesterday. And I hope that each and every one of you got just what you wanted. Seems like everybody's always a little more cheerful around Christmas time than at any other time of the year. Yes, sir, it's a real happy family time. Why, even my bowl of Kellogg's Rice Krispies seemed to snap, crackle, pop, just a little louder and more cheerful yesterday than usual. But then, Kellogg's Rice Krispies are nice to listen to any time. Have a bowl tomorrow morning and see for yourself. In the days when Wild Bill Hickok and his big deputy Jingles roamed the Old West, many of the famous places we know today hadn't been discovered. The two famous lawmen found an unknown wonder and also found great danger in the ruins of Black Canyon.
8: Bill, there's what I've been waiting for, a pretty little stream. Now I can get a cool drink.
9: You won't get it here, Jingles.
8: Won't I? Now, you just watch me. Whoop, whoo,
9: Buckshot.
8: Oh, boy, am I thirsty. And warm.
9: Yeah, so am I.
8: Well, then hurry up.
9: Don't hurry too fast, Jingles.
8: Oh, why not? I'm getting warmer every minute.
9: You better try sticking your finger in that water first.
8: What for?
9: Just try it and see.
8: Well, all right. It's hot.
9: That's what I've been trying to tell you, partner. That water comes from the hot springs in Black Canyon.
8: It's hot enough to boil an egg.
9: Or boil you if you happen to fall into it. Now come on back and get a drink from your canteen.
8: All right. It'll be warm, but it won't be as hot as that darn stream.
9: When it gets real cold in the wintertime, the Indians come and camp along this stream.
8: Hey, that's a good idea. They can have steam heat in their teepees.
9: That's right. Hey, wait a minute.
8: What's the matter, Bill?
9: Look there in the sand.
8: Where? Oh, yeah. Writing.
9: Somebody wrote the word help with a stick.
8: Yeah, and there's an arrow pointing up the canyon. Probably some of them Indians that camped here last winter, huh?
9: That wasn't done last winter. It rained here yesterday, and those letters were made since the rain.
8: Well, that's right, but why would somebody write the word help and then go on up the canyon?
9: Maybe somebody made him go up the canyon.

0: into a joker. Hi, hi.
1: There's a broken twig, Jingle. Whoever wants us to follow him is sure leaving a trail.
0: Yeah, you see that little rock sitting on a big rock back there?
1: Yeah, I saw it. Means this is the way.
0: Well, what other way could there be? Trail's getting so narrow and the cliffs are getting so high that pretty soon we won't even be able to turn around.
1: Sure, a steep canyon. Straight up and down.
0: Yeah, only way out is the way we came in.
1: Looks like trouble ahead, Jingle.
0: Where? What's the matter?
1: There's a big pool of water that fills the whole bottom of the canyon. How do we get across?
0: Oh, it probably ain't very deep. We'll wade the horses across.
1: You forgotten how hot that water is? Whoa, but John.
0: Whoa, Joker. Gee, that's right. Looks even hotter here. Bill?
1: Yes, Jingle?
0: Those galoots up ahead of us must have crossed this pool.
1: Looks that way, all right. The tracks go right into the water. I'll bet our horses won't wade through here.
0: Now, wait a minute. Buckshot and Joker can do anything that any other horse can. Show him, Joker. Wade right in. Come on, up, boy.
1: He doesn't like the idea.
0: Come on, Joker. Go ahead. Move in. Whoa. Now, don't you throw me on these rocks. Whoa, darn ya. Whoa.
1: Joker figures if somebody has to wade in, it might as well be you, Jingle.
0: Oh, I ain't going in there. I got a lot of beef on me, and I don't want it boiled. What do we do now, Bill?
1: I don't know. There's a part of the pool that's shallow, but the rest is so deep I can't even see the bottom.
0: Yeah, look at it bubble down there, Bill.
1: That steam's coming up through the water.
0: Yeah, but it's bubbling more.
1: Wait a minute, Jingles. Get the horses back.
0: What's the matter, Bill?
1: Hurry it up. Get back. Move, but
0: get back, Joker. Bill, look.
1: Run for it, Jingles.
0: The whole canyon's going up. Bill!

0: You know, Wranglers, it's getting so I can hardly wait till we see Slim and have him tell us about a new Western word. He sure knows some dandy, doesn't he? Hey, let's listen to what he's got in store for us today.
1: Charlie, today I've got a two-word combination for you. It's parlor gun, which is a slang expression that the cowpokes use to describe a derringer or any other small gun. You see, most of them don't have any use for a man who doesn't use a real He-Man-sized gun.
0: I guess you cowpokes like to do everything up big.
1: Yeah, you bet your boots, Charlie. That goes for our breakfast, too. Why, when we have our Kellogg's Rice Krispies, we have them in big, big bowls. And it seems like the fellas just can't get enough of them, though, because even with the big, big bowls, they are always coming back for second helpings.
0: Well, Slim, that's a cereal almost everybody enjoys seconds on. Fresh, crisp, and with that unbeatable, can't-be-copied flavor, Kellogg's Rice Krispies are a breakfast treat that the whole family enjoys. After the show, all you Wranglers check to see that there's a big box of Rice Krispies on your kitchen shelf. Then tomorrow morning, help yourself to the talking cereal, Kellogg's Rice Krispies. Right now, let's sing the Rice Krispies song.
2: Kellogg's Rice Krispies, Kellogg's Rice Krispies. 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Kellogg's Rice Krispies, Kellogg's Rice Krispies.
0: Now you see to it that Mom puts a big package of Rice Krispies on the family shopping list. Trapped by the steep cliffs, Wild Bill Hickok and Jingle scramble to safety when the whole canyon seems to explode in a blast of steam and hot water. As Joker jumps, he slips on the wet rocks and off goes Jingle.
3: Got you, partner. Hang on to me.
4: Pull me back easy, Bill, and please don't slip.
3: Take it easy, Jingles. You're all right.
4: Yeah. Yeah, I'm all right. But I came within one teensy-weensy whisker of getting pitched into that boiling river, and if I had, I'd have come out looking like fried buffalo meat.
3: Simmer down, partner.
4: Simmer down nothing. Now, what started all this? Who blew up that dad-burn river?
3: Nobody. There's a geyser under that pool.
4: A geyser?
3: Sure. Ever so often, nature lets go with a blast of steam that comes right up through that pool.
4: Well, that's where all the hot water must come from.
3: I guess so.
4: Yeah.
3: I've heard about the hot river of Black Canyon before, but I always thought the water came from springs.
4: Well, I don't suppose many people ever come up here to find out.
3: Well, we know some people have been up here, and they got across that pool somehow. What do you say we take another look?
4: Yeah. Well, come on, Joe.

0: All right, that's the first portion of Wild Bill Hickok, December 26, 1952, with The Ruins of Black Canyon, starring Guy Madison along with Andy Devine. And that's a Mutual broadcast sponsored by Kellogg's Rice Krispies. I like Kellogg's Rice Krispies.
1: Yeah,
0: do you ever
1: I
0: eat
1: do.
0: Those?
1: I'm not
0: Snap,
1: a big cereal fan.
0: Crackle,
1: but, and pop.
0: Pop. But I drink, I eat it with almond milk.
1: Right. Well, that's
0: I
1: the best way.
0: I don't
1: way.
0: Drink regular milk anymore.
1: Oh, same. Didn't you start that for me? Didn't I
0: no,
1: suggest almond milk?
0: My daughter, Amanda, was
1: I thought,
0: like...
1: I thought I'm pretty sure that I told you.
0: I don't
1: you,
0: drink regular milk anymore.
1: I'm pretty sure that was me.
0: Yeah. All right. We'll be right back. Stick around. Thanks for listening.
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0: Okay, we're listening to Wild Bill Hickok. This is The Ruins of Black Canyon. Guy Madison, here's the conclusion.
17: I can't figure this out, Bill.
18: There used to be volcanoes in these mountains, Jingles. There's plenty of heat still underground. You'll find geysers in lots of these canyons.
17: Oh, I know about the geysers. I mean, how'd those riders up ahead of us get across?
18: They went through that pool somehow.
17: Yeah, but how? Hey, Bill, look. Look, Buckshot and Joker are taking a drink right out of that hot pool.
18: Wait a minute. Hey, Jingles. The water's cold.
17: Well, I'll be darned.
18: When the geyser blows the hot water out, the pool fills up with cold water from the springs up above.
17: Yeah, but it was boiling hot just a few minutes ago.
18: I know, and it'll be hot again in a few minutes. Let's get across while we can. That's the secret of Black Canyon Trail, by golly.
17: Yeah, probably most people who've come up here never got past this pool.
18: Probably never got here at the right time. Up, Buckshot. Come on, boy.
17: Well, go on, Joker. Get your feet wet.
18: I don't know when we'll be able to come back through here.
17: That's easy. Next time the geyser goes off.
18: That might be sometime tomorrow, for all we know. Meantime, we're trapped in the canyon.
17: Hey, that's right, Bill.
18: Up the bank, Buckshot. Come on,
17: Bill. Bill, suppose whoever we're chasing up this canyon gets too tough for us and we have to come back down in a hurry.
18: That'll be just too bad, partner. We're locked in here just as sure as if somebody slammed a door behind us.
17: Oh, now how do I get into these things?
18: There's an arrow on the rocks over there. We've still got a trail to follow. Up, Buckshot.
17: Go on, Joker. That arrow's pointing straight to trouble, and that's for sure. Bill, the canyon walls are spreading out.
18: Yeah. Looks like a pretty big valley around that next turn.
17: No sign of trouble yet.
18: No, but watch out for it any time.
17: Hey, look at that.
18: Whoa,
17: Bill.
18: Buckshot.
17: Whoa, Joker. Look at that valley with cliffs all around it.
18: Look over there on the far side.
17: A great big stone castle right in the side of the cliff.
18: Cliff dwelling, Jingles. Built by people who vanished hundreds of years ago.
17: Oh, who built them, Indians?
18: Nobody knows. The Indians won't go near them. They call them the houses of the dead.
17: Well, then maybe we better not go near them. I don't like the sound of that word.
19: Get your hands up.
17: Bill.
19: Reach high.
20: We've got three guns on you.
17: I'm reaching. Where are they, Bill?
18: Right behind us, up on that big rock.
19: Go down and get their guns, Pete.
20: Okay, Blackie.
17: What's the idea? We were just a couple of visitors. We come to admire the cliff dwellings.
20: Nobody knows about them cliff dwellings but us.
17: Well, we do now.
20: That's too bad for you. Some other people knew about them, too, but they're dead now.
19: Got the guns, Pete?
20: Again. No.
19: All right. Start your horses and ride ahead of us across the valley.
18: Over to the cliff dwellings?
19: That's right. We got a nice room reserved for you, way up high, with a view of the valley.
17: Well, that's nice.
20: And when we take away the ladder, there ain't no way to get down without falling 100 feet and breaking your neck.
17: Now, wait a minute. I think I'd rather have a room on the ground floor. Bill, he wasn't fooling. We got a nice room carved right out of the side of the cliff.
18: That's right. Nice view of the valley, big window, even a door if you want to go out for a walk.
17: Yeah, but watch out for that first step. It's 100 feet down since they took away the ladders.
18: What I can't figure is who they are and what they're doing here.
17: I don't know. Well, they gave us something to eat. Hey, and it was pretty good chow, too.
18: And they know who we are. They call us both by name.
17: Oh, it seems to me if they were going to kill us, they'd have done it before this.
18: Maybe they're saving us for later.
17: Oh, now, don't say things like that, Bill. You make me...
18: Jingle, hold it.
17: Oh, what's the matter now?
18: Listen.
17: Yeah, I hear it. Look.
18: Boots coming down from the top of the door.
17: Hey, this is somebody sliding down the cliff from up above.
18: Come on. Let's grab him, Jingles. Now.
17: Gotcha.
20: All right. Shut up, you chowderheads, and let me down easy. I'm at the end of the rope.
18: Do what he says, Jingles. Hang on to him and lift him in through the door.
20: Now, there. I just snaked my rope down, too. There. Howdy, gents.
17: Well, howdy, but who are you and what are you doing crawling down a rope out of the sky? And where'd you come from and are you one of the gang or are you on our side? And if not, why not? And what are you going to do about it?
18: Easy, Jingle.
17: Well, I just want to know you.
20: I'll just take your questions one at a time. Oh. I'm Slim Dalton. Uh-huh. I come from the room right above you. Well. This Black Canyon gang has been holding me to try to get my silver mine away from me. Hmm. And you're Wild Bill Hickok and Jingles, and you're on my side because you followed the trail I left.
17: Well, he knows this, Bill. Yes,
18: evidently.
20: Sir. I saw you both at the Cheyenne Mountain Rodeo.
17: Uh-huh.
20: I'm sorry I got you into a trap, Bill, but, well, I had to leave some kind of trail or I never would have been found.
18: This place is kind of hard to get into at that.
17: Well, we'll forgive you if you'll just tell us one little thing.
20: And what's that?
17: How do we get out?
20: I wish I knew.
18: We'll see if we can figure out something. What was that you said about a silver mine?
20: I own one of the richest mines around here, Bill. This gang wants it. They kidnap me, and they'll keep me here until I sign over my rights to the mine. That's plain old ransom money. That's all it is.
17: Well, maybe you'll have to give them the mine before they get through.
20: Maybe.
17: Yeah.
20: But the minute I sign that paper, they'll kill me. They don't want nobody to know this hideout of theirs.
18: You really think they'd do that?
20: I'm sure of it. Nobody who's still alive knows about this place but the gang. They work out of here on bank robberies, stage holdups, all sorts of low-down business. And nobody can find them once they come up this canyon.
17: Bill, that means they'll kill us, too.
18: That's not important, Jingles.
17: Hey, it's important to me, doggone it.
18: Sure, but the most important thing right now is to figure a way to get out of here.
17: Yeah.
18: Slim, where does this gang hang out?
20: In the rooms at the bottom of the cliff.
18: Then our guns must be down there. Now, where are the horses?
20: Over in a corral at the left side of the ruin.
18: We can probably get to them, all right. Now, one more question. What time does that geyser go off every day?
20: Well, we came through just about noon.
17: Well, so did we.
18: That's it, then. We'll get a good night's sleep, make a break for it the first thing in the morning.
17: Well, that's fine, Bill, but you forgot just one thing.
18: Well, what's that, Jingle?
17: Well, there ain't no way to get down off this cliff without falling 100 feet and breaking your dad-burned neck.
14: Well, we've learned today that a parlor gun is any small gun like a derringer. Now let's find out what other words Slim's going to tell us about.
21: Well, sir, here's another one you may have heard before, Charlie. Actually, it's a Spanish word, but you hear it used pretty often around these parts. It's the word manana, spelled M-A-N-A-N-A, and pronounced manana. In Spanish, that means tomorrow. Very pretty sounding word, don't you think, Charlie? Mañana?
14: Yes, sir. Matter of fact, I might even start using it myself. I'm always telling all the wranglers to start tomorrow with a big heaping bowl of Kellogg's Rice Krispies. I might just as well be saying start mañana with a big bowl of Rice Krispies. Either way, though, tomorrow or mañana, there just isn't any nicer way to wake up than to the friendly snap, crackle, pop of Kellogg's Rice Krispies. Sure makes good listening. And more than that, they don't waste any time in letting you know what a fresh and crisp breakfast you're going to be enjoying. But it's more than just good listening. It's powerful good eating. Eating that the whole family, Mom, Pop, and you kids will enjoy. So make sure you got plenty of Rice Krispies on hand to start tomorrow morning off right. Now, let's sing.
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14: I'm counting on all you wranglers to see that your kitchen shelf has plenty of the talking cereal, Kellogg's Rice Krispies. Wild Bill, Jingles, and Slim Dalton, the man they tried to rescue, are trapped in the cliff dwellings of Black Canyon. But Bill seems to have a plan for their escape. Before dawn, he's up from his bedroll and is ready to put his plan into action.
18: Jingles, Slim, wake up.
17: Now, who done it? Where is he? I'll get him.
18: Nobody's done anything yet, partner. Wake up.
17: Yeah. Ooh.
1: Morning, everyone. Nice day.
17: Oh, how can you tell? Ain't even daylight yet.
18: Come on, get your boots on. We've got work to do.
17: Bill, have you gone loco? What are you doing?
18: Tearing up my blanket, Jingles. Light another candle and help me, will you?
1: Wait, what do you know?
17: Well, why should I tear up my blankets? They cost me money.
1: Yeah, I thought about it, Bill, but my one bedroll wouldn't have made it.
18: How long is that rope of yours, Slim?
1: 30 feet. We might be able to do it at that.
17: Well, what are you two yammering about anyhow? Has everybody gone silly around here?
1: Bill's making a rope for us to slide down, Jingles. Now let's get to work and help him.
17: Well, hand me a blanket, fellas, and let her rip.
18: We can get down before daylight. Maybe we can surprise that gang and get our guns back.
17: How many are there?
1: 5, I think. And they'd just as soon gun you down as look at you.
18: You sure have kept your eyes open, Slim. Let's start tying this rope together, Jingles. See how much we've got of it.
17: Yeah, well, I tore the strips kind of big because I'm going to have to slide down it, and I want to be sure it's strong.
1: Now, we'll go down one at a time, Jingles.
17: Yeah, well, you and Bill can go down one at a time, but all of me has to go down at once.
1: Well, the rope looks pretty good, Bill. I'll tear a few more strips, and then we'll give her a try.
18: We'll use your rope at this end and tie it around that stone window. That ought to hold.
17: If it don't hold, I'll hit the bottom with a crash that'll set off all the volcanoes and geysers in Black Canyon.
18: Would you rather stay here and get shot for knowing too much about Black Canyon?
17: No. Now hand me another strip and be sure those knots are tight. Yep, sir. My arms are about to bust. The rope's holding me.
18: Just a little more, Jingles.
17: Oh, that's good. How close am I now?
18: Almost there. Come on down.
17: No, I can't hang on anymore.
18: You came down pretty fast that last few feet.
17: Ooh, I had to let go. That cliff was a little higher, I'd have never made it. Where's Slim?
18: He's got our horses all saddled, and he's over there in the shadows. Let's get our guns before those jaspers wake up.
17: Where are they?
18: That little room over there. Quiet now. Right in here.
17: Dusty here. My nose tickles. Shh. Hey, listen to him. Shh.
18: Get the gun belt, Jingles. Grab yours.
2: Jingles, don't sneeze. Who's there? Pete, somebody's in here.
3: Run for it, Jingles.
2: Blast him. Let him have him. Slim, bring those horses.
17: Come in, Bill. Get back in there, you varmint.
3: Here's your gun,
17: Slim. Thanks. Come on up, Jingles. Let's ride. Bill, there's a pool right ahead of us. Steaming like a kettle of hot soup.
1: They haven't caught us yet, Bill, but they will now. We can't tell exactly when that geyser will go off.
17: Well, what do we do now, Bill?
18: I'll wait till they catch us, Jingles, and then see what kind of a fight we can give them.
17: 5-3 here in this narrow canyon. Well, that could get pretty rough. Hope the steam-heated pool blows up on schedule.
1: Well, it's almost noon. Should go off any minute now.
17: Yeah, and here comes those owl hoots. They sure didn't waste any time.
18: Flatten out, Jingles. We'll have to hold them off till we can get across.
17: Well, I don't flatten so easily, especially when there's nothing to hide behind. Dad, burn it, I never get used to being shot at.
18: Let's stop them.
17: Well, that pulled them up. They don't like lead any better than I do.
1: Hey, Bill, pool's starting to bubble. It won't be long now.
17: Well, it can blow up any time it wants to. I've had about enough of this.
18: As soon as it goes up, grab our horses and get across.
17: You bet I will. There she blows.
3: Shot.
18: Jingles doesn't like being shot at, Slim.
1: You know something? Neither do I.
17: Well, doggone it, they can get across now, too, and it'll just be a running gunfight all the way down the trail.
18: I don't think so, Jingles. Once we get across, we'll start throwing lead at them and keep them back from the pool till it gets hot again.
1: That's right. We can. And then they can't get across until noon tomorrow.
17: By golly, that's right. They'll be bottled up in their canyon just like they were locked in jail. Go ahead and shoot, you polecats. We'll come back with a posse and haul you off to a steam-heated jail. Every day at noon, we'll shoot off a little geyser just to make you feel at home.

0: And now, here are the stars of Wild Bill Hickok, Guy Madison and Andy Devine.
1: Have a nice weekend, folks, and we'll be with you again on Monday.
2: You bet we will, with a story about a three-day chase through clouds of gun smoke, an adventure after a killer who called himself the Stranger.
1: Meanwhile, Andy and I hope you remember to ask Mom to get a package of the world's only talking cereal, Kellogg's Rice Krispies.
2: Yes, sir, kids. As soon as you pour milk or cream over Rice Krispies, they greet you with a friendly snap, crackle, and pop. That's to let you know how fresh and crisp they are.
1: Sure tastes wonderful, too, don't they, Andy?
2: Sure as I'm standing here talking, they do.
1: So long, kids.
2: See you Monday.

Kellogg's, the greatest name in cereals, has brought you another exciting story of Wild Bill Hickok, starring Guy Madison and Andy Devine in person. Today's cast included Tom Holland, Ralph Moody, Bill Baucom, and Dusty Walker. Our story was written and directed by Paul Pierce, music by Dick Orant. This is a David Heyer production, transcribed in Hollywood. Now, this is Charlie Lyon speaking for Kellogg's, the greatest name in cereals, reminding you to listen again Monday, same time, same station, when Kellogg's Pep Wheat Flakes presents Wild Bill Hickok in The Stranger.

0: Is that a Hammond organ there, Lisa?
1: Definitely, Carl.
0: Yeah? Are you sure about that?
1: Oh, yes, I'm sure.
0: So this was sponsored by Kellogg's Rice Krispies, and I do like Kellogg's Rice Krispies. I like Cheerios, too. What's your favorite cereal? Do you eat cereal ever?
1: I don't eat cereal.
0: You don't eat cereal?
1: I don't. But I like...
2: You don't like Count Dracula?
1: I don't eat any cereal.
0: Really?
1: I don't eat cereal. I'll eat granola just dry. I won't eat it with milk or anything.
0: You are a weird...
1: Granola. I know.
0: You're a weird girl. You know that,
1: I know.
0: Lisa?
1: I have weird eating habits.
0: Mike, what cereal do you like?
3: When I was a kid, Frosted Flakes.
0: Yeah.
3: But I'll do Cheerios.
0: Yeah, I like Cheerios. I actually like the... Golden Cheerios, or what are they called?
3: Golden Grahams?
1: Honey oats.
0: Honey bunches of oats. No, they're Cheerios, but they're like the golden ones. There's like
1: honey.
0: Little honey on it or something.
3: Yeah, they make different flavors now.
0: That one's good, you know?
1: I like Quaker Oat Squares, but again, I don't
0: those
1: eat
0: are good.
1: Milk. I just eat a plain.
0: Those are good.
1: Yeah, those are good.
0: And you use almond milk, of course.
1: I don't eat it that way. I don't actually eat any cereal.
0: Did you see the dry, no milk on it?
1: I don't really eat cereal at all.
0: All right. What do you like? Just tofu all day long?
1: No, I...
0: Tofu and vegetables.
1: I make things just not cereal.
0: Well, Mies Meals, I mean...
1: I do make Mies Meals every week.
0: Here's the thing.
1: I wish I could make it more.
0: Mies Meals, Lisa gets the vegetarian option. There's usually like two options, right, for vegetarians?
1: Mm-hmm. Two or three.
0: Delicious stuff. 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All right, that was Wild Bill Hickok from December 26, 1952, The Ruins of Black Canyon, starring Guy Madison, along with Andy Devine, and I hope you enjoyed that. Also, Ralph Moody is in this episode. He was always kind of had, you know, was a like kind of a...
1: Bad mood.
0: Yeah, he really wasn't. He was kind of always a little cranky, you know?
1: I'm familiar
0: that
1: with
0: Ralph
1: that concept
0: Moody guy.
1: The counter here.
0: Ralph Moody guy. Was I late on the... thing again or no?
1: Well, you just talked and talked until you found
0: right.
1: it.
0: Right. Tell you, there's a lot
1: it's
0: of
1: a tactic.
0: A lot of, I stalled, as
1: that's
0: they say.
1: Right. That's right.
0: I just, it's like filibuster.
1: That's
0: it's
1: right.
0: like a filibuster.
1: Yeah.
0: Right.
1: Mm-hmm.
0: All right. Let's take a quick break. Then
1: nope.
0: No.
1: Oh.
0: Oh yeah. Wait. No. I'm sorry.
1: This,
0: yeah. Let's do it. This month.
1: This month
0: in music history.
1: 1976. Let's hear it.
0: Don't Fear the Reaper.
1: There it is. Blue Oyster Cult
0: yeah.
1: is their highest chart success, reached number 12 on the Billboard charts in 1976.
0: Don't Fear the Reaper.
1: Don't Fear
3: Are you
1: the
3: sure
1: Reaper.
3: That's what it's called, Lisa?
0: Yes.
1: Oh, yes. I'm sure now.

0: It really does sound like Don't Feel the Reaper. I'm just saying.
1: The Reaper?
0: Don't Feel the Reaper, but it's Don't Fear the Reaper.
1: No, some people think it's saying reefer.
0: That's what I just said.
1: Oh. I don't listen to that closely.
0: Ever.
1: That's a good song right there.
0: It is a great song.
1: All right. Let's take a quick break.
0: Now
1: it's more of Hollywood 360 after this short break.
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1: Well, that's a wrap. Join us next time when we'll present the amazing, and I'm telling you, very amazing, Lisa, Mr. Malone. He was amazing.
0: Not just amazing, but very amazing.
1: Very amazing. Then we have a good mystery with a sealed book. And then the Dean Martin and Jerry Lewis show. Everyone loves that. Then it's the first Nighter program and Tales of the Texas Rangers. Our guest at the very open of the show will be the editor of Good Old Days magazine. We'll chat with Kathy Lynch for a few minutes about the newest issue of Good Old Days. A lot of great stuff in there. 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And from my co-host Lisa Wolf, our executive producer Mike Costella, my crabby brother Vince Amari, this is Carl Amari saying stay safe, be healthy. Thanks for listening.
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1: NBC News Radio, I'm Jim Roop. President Trump off to China and feeling pretty good about it.
2: It's going to be a positive. We're going to have a very good meeting. I spoke with President Xi. We both look forward to the meeting. It's going to be great.
1: He says he'll have a long talk with Xi about the Iran war, which the Pentagon says is now costing taxpayers $29 billion to date. That's according to the Pentagon's official testimony before a House Appropriations Committee today. That's $4 billion more than just a month ago. Along with taxpayers funding that war, they're also feeling the inflation bump. Labor Department's latest report shows consumer prices jumping more than expected in April, rising at their fastest rate since May of 2023. Mitch McCann reports prices are up 3.8% from a year ago.
3: Core inflation, which strips out volatile food and energy prices, highlights the impact the war in the Middle East is having because it is much lower than headline inflation. Core CPI increased 0.4% in April and 2.8% year over year.
1: Energy prices saw the biggest jump, food and housing also more expensive. President Trump, meantime, downplaying the highest inflation in nearly 3 years, saying it's temporary and still lower than inflation under President Biden. Trump says Americans' pocketbooks are not in the mix when thinking about the war.
2: Not even a little bit. The only thing that matters when I'm talking about Iran, they can't have a nuclear weapon. I don't think about Americans' financial situation. I don't think about anybody. I think about one thing. We cannot let Iran have a nuclear weapon.
1: The president saying prices will fall when the war is over, which he still says will be soon. The death of the man killed after being hit by a Frontier Airlines plane is being ruled a suicide by the Denver Medical Examiner's Office. The deadly incident happened late Friday night after the man, now identified as Michael Mott, jumped the fence and wound up in the path of the Frontier flight en route to Los Angeles. 12 people on the plane were hurt. Jim Roop, NBC News Radio.
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0: in 3 years, while the T-Wolves wish it wouldn't be, but San Antonio fans are psyched because they beat Minnesota in this fifth game, 126-97. We'll have more details on that. Hi, everybody. I'm Kate Delaney. But first, we swing into the rundown, always at the top of the show. We start with this. We start with inflation and what the inflation numbers are, because so many of you have been talking about that in your emails to me when we go through our mailbag, and we got some of that tonight. But U.S. inflation, highest it's been in 3 years, and that has to do with, you got to think, the oil surge, the price in oil. So you think about, you know, the Fed cuts predictions for 2026 and the likelihood of no Fed rate cuts occurring in 2026 is something at like 59.7%. You know, so the recent inflation surge is consistent with the increased likelihood of no Fed rate cut in 2026. But the key thing here is that it surged to 3.8%. That's in April, marking the highest level in 3 years, as I mentioned. The increase, again, because of gas prices driven by the tensions involving the U.S., Israel, and Iran, the conflict that started back at the end of February, and the Strait of Hormuz and the blockade, which has seriously disrupted global oil flow, resulting in Brent crude prices exceeding the 100+ as we move along. And, of course, gas prices soaring to, in some cases, over $5 for regular. But that's mostly in California and some of the places where it was already high. So the president talked about gas and temporarily dumping the federal gas tax. Here's what he said in response to reporters just the other day.
1: Yeah, I'm going to reduce until the... Let me tell you, as soon as this is over with Iran, as soon as it's over, you're going to see gasoline and oil drop like a rock. Going to be dropping down like a rock. I mean, already, look, just on the basis of... You know, things have happened. When it first came about, 20% of the oil came out of Hormuz. That's a lot. When this ends, you're going to see it drop like a rock.
2: How long are you going to suspend that tax for?
1: Till it's appropriate, yeah.
0: All right, so while that's happening, the president getting ready on Wednesday to go to China to meet with Ping for the first time in person in China since 2017. A lot of conversations on the table there. We'll be talking more about that throughout the rest of the week and swinging into next week, too, as well. In a case of who's zooming who, FBI Director Kash Patel and Senator Van Hollen, wow, what a match that was. Over drinking and who's doing it on the taxpayers' dime. Take a listen.
3: And so there have been no occasions when your security detail had difficulty waking or locating you. Is that right?
4: Nope, it's a total farce. I don't even know where you get this stuff, but it doesn't make it credible because you say so.
3: I'm not saying it, Director Patel. It's been written and documented.
4: You are literally saying it.
3: No, I'm saying that these are reports, Director Patel.
4: No, and unlike your baseless reports, Director, the only person Patel, that was slinging margarita in El Salvador on the taxpayer dollar with a convicted gangbanging rapist was you.
3: You know, the
4: fact, only person that ran up a $7,000 bar tab in Washington, D.C. at the lobby bar
3: to me,
4: was you.
3: This
4: so the only individual in this room
3: that
4: has been drinking on taxpayer dime during
3: are
4: the day
3: you polygraphing
4: is you.
3: Director Patel, come on. These are serious allegations that were made against you. They're
4: the
3: allegations in a lawsuit
4: are false.
3: That you filed.
4: You drinking margaritas with a gangbanger
3: actually,
4: is true and on
3: it just
4: video.
3: Just goes to show you.
4: You
3: don't,
4: running a $7,000 bar tab at the lobby bar
3: Patel,
4: has been filed by your own
3: this
4: office.
3: This goes
4: to
3: show
4: drink during the day. That's
3: Chairman,
4: you.
3: Mr.
4: This
3: Chairman,
4: is the ultimate example of hypocrisy.
3: Mr. Chairman,
4: I will not be tarnished by baseless allegations
3: let me
4: and fraudulent statements from the media.
3: The fact that you mentioned that indicates you don't know what you are talking about.
0: Wow. That would have been something to see in person. I mean, that was a real sparring match with the Senate Appropriations Committee's top Democrat over the director's alleged questionable behavior when Patel appeared before the panel for a budget hearing. That's what that was on Tuesday. And that was Senator Chris Van Hollen. And if you don't know the story about Van Hollen, what happened with Van Hollen and what Patel shot back at him for was the fact that he was about a year ago with Kilmar Abagrao Garcia, the immigrant who the government said in court was erroneously deported to El Salvador. He traveled to El Salvador to meet with Garcia, who had been deported against a judge's order to that notorious prison. And at the time, the senator said at one point during the meeting monitored by the government, they put glasses on the table where they were meeting to appear to have liquid inside with salt or sugar rims on the top, which of course then he said at the time that neither one of them had touched the glasses, and clearly they didn't based on the photos. So there was a lot of that going on in that meeting. And for Patel, if you don't know the story, he faced questions about when he joined the Team USA Hockey's locker room in celebrations in Italy after the team won the gold medal back in February. Patel, a hockey fan, was said to have had meetings in Italy prior to attending the game, which, of course, he reiterated and said, basically, forget it. What are you talking about? I had meetings in Italy, so then, of course, I went to celebrate that. All right, so we move on from the nonsense on the Hill to this. The CIA operatives that have facilitated assassinations of cartel members inside Mexico. So if you don't know anything about that, Mexican authorities have maintained a lot of secrecy around an explosion. What was the explosion? It's just this spring, a mysterious explosion blew up a car carrying an alleged cartel operative in broad daylight on one of Mexico's busiest highways outside of Mexico City. Francisco Beltran was killed instantly along with his driver. Their bodies were found slumped in their seats after the blast. Video and pictures of the attack at the tail end of March showed a burst of flame with the car continuing to roll forward. And you know the story we talked about on the air. El Payan was accused of being a mid-level member of the Sinaloa cartel, one of the worst of Mexico's most notorious drug trafficking syndicates, right? And it was part of an expanded and unreported CIA campaign inside Mexico, spearheaded by the secretive ground branch to dismantle cartel networks. And so it's interesting, since last year, CIA operatives inside Mexico have directly participated in deadly attacks on several, mostly those mid-level cartel members, lethal operations that led to their deaths. And so I just had seen something on this, I think it was on CNN, and the level of CIA involvement with operatives has varied, and it's really interesting to see how do you go after these cartels, which are so thick and loaded with so much control, especially in Mexico, but even in trying to push whatever they're pushing through to the United States. So keep an eye on that story, because I heard from a little bird there may be more of that. But wait, there's more next.
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0: But wait, there's more. Yes, indeed, including Ambassador Mike Huckabee in Israel on Iran being the bad guy, not Israel, among neighbors in the Middle East.
1: Israel is not out to destroy you. Israel is not trying to take over your land. It's not sending missiles into your civilian territories. Who's doing that? Iran is. Pick a side. Which side are you going to pick? The U.S. and Israel represents one side, the Iranian and their radical Shia fanaticism represents another side. Which side do you want to be on? Can I say a word of appreciation, deep appreciation and admiration for the United Arab Emirates? I think that the UAE is an example. They were the first Abraham Accord member. But look at the benefits that they have had as a result. Israel just sent them Iron Dome batteries and personnel to help operate them. How come? Because there's an extraordinary relationship between the UAE and Israel based on the Abraham Accords.
0: And if you don't know the Abraham Accords, that's a series of agreements that normalized diplomatic relations between Israel and several Arab states beginning in 2020. It was a very, very big deal. And I think Huckabee makes a really good point when he says, you know, look, Iron Dome batteries to the UAE, right? Meanwhile, you have Iran saying it could enrich uranium if attacked. But for now, there won't be any attacks on Iran because the president is headed to that summit, as I mentioned, in China. And the Trump administration is pretty determined not to let the differences on Iran mess up any effort on other aspects of what is a complicated relationship, of course, between D.C. and Beijing, including and especially centering around trade and also Chinese cooperation to block exports of the deadly fentanyl precursors. So that's part of what that agenda would be on the table. So any attacks on Iran, they'll be delayed until this China summit finishes, and the president is going to be there until Friday. So that's not happening. All right, and other things of wait until you hear this. And maybe you haven't heard this, but, you know, it's interesting when celebrities, especially reality stars, get involved in politics and because they have a voice, right? So Spencer Pratt, do you remember him? He is running for mayor in Los Angeles. And, of course, in Los Angeles, of all the myriad of problems they have in Southern California, too much regulation, in my opinion. I have a lot of friends that live there, and some of the things that are happening there are unbelievable. And of course, what happened with the wildfires and how that just ripped up what has become a big housing crisis in a way, it has been for a while in California. And then also the problem of homelessness. Listen to how blunt and direct he is in what he's saying needs to happen in Los Angeles.
2: Once you start putting handcuffs on people, watch how many people leave. First 3 weeks, signs up across the city. No more nakedness, no more drug use, no more robbing. We're going to go around, we're going to warn everybody, hey, got 3 more weeks of this, like, clock's ticking, just keep telling everyone, so the people that are aware, they're like, oh, wow, there's a new mayor in town, they may start leaving. And then when the 3 weeks, or maybe we'll even do 2 weeks, maybe people will want it faster. And then once we start enforcing the laws, boom, streets will be back.
0: Yeah, it's interesting in the situation in L.A., a poll from UCLA says 40% of voters are still undecided. Only 20% are backing the incumbent mayor, Karen Bass, going into a June primary. So for Spencer Pratt, he's running as a Republican. And of course, he's best known for playing the villain on MTV's The Hills, which was, I guess, about 2 decades.

He said, let's make L.A. camera ready again. Camera ready again. Yeah, wow. All right, so we'll keep an eye on that situation in L.A. Hey, it's one of our biggest cities, and sometimes so goes L.A., so goes other parts of California, too, as well. Also, on the radar is what's happening in the sports world, right? I get asked that all the time. So if we look at the NBA, and we're in the middle of playoffs, the Spurs and the T-Wolves met, but it was in San Antonio. It was a game five. So now San Antonio leads that series 3-2 with a 126-97 win over the T-Wolves. Victor Wembanyama, who was ejected from the last game, came back with 27 points, 17 boards, and 5 assists. And just at the tail end of this game, it was the steam that the Spurs had that just pushed them through. It was really, the second half and the tail end of the second quarter that made a big difference. A team gets on a run, and that's that. Also, a sad news from the world of sports. Grizzlies forward Brandon Clark dead at the age of 29. If you go back to the 2019 NBA draft, he was a number 21 pick. Yeah. The cause of death is pending investigation. That's according to the Los Angeles County Medical Examiner. And he made an impact. I can remember when he first jumped into the league. He was one of Memphis's best defensive players and just important all the way across the board. And 7 seasons in the NBA, and again, especially defense was what he was known for, but he has certainly had his struggles. In April, he was arrested in Arkansas and charged with possession of a controlled substance and then fleeing in a vehicle while exceeding the speed limit and trafficking a controlled substance. He was released the following day on bond, but the Grizzlies released a statement saying, "We are heartbroken by the tragic loss of Brandon Clark. He was an outstanding teammate and even better person whose impact on the organization and the greater Memphis community will not be forgotten. We express our deepest condolences to his family and loved ones during this very, very difficult time." Even the NBA commissioner, of course, he should have made a statement. He did. Adam Silver said, "We're devastated to learn of the passing of Brandon Clark as one of the longest tenured members of the Grizzlies. He was a beloved teammate and a leader who played the game with enormous passion and grit. Our thoughts and sympathies, of course, are with his family and friends." So sad to hear that story, as I can vividly remember many times seeing him play. Also, there's a lot of conversation that centers around, you know, the self-driving cars. And somebody just asked me the other day, have you ever been in a Waymo? Have you ever done that? Well, those robo-taxis have been recalled, 3,800 of them anyway, in the U.S. There's some kind of a software issue that could cause the autonomous vehicles to drive onto a flooded runway. That's according to what's been posted on the National Highway Traffic Safety Administration website. The voluntary recall affects those vehicles using Waymo's 5th and 6th generation automated driving systems. And Waymo vehicles in Austin, Texas, that's part of what I think really amplified this, were captured on video entering flooded streets and becoming disabled, forcing nearby drivers to have to maneuver around them. So as this is being expanded to more cities and the increase of the robo taxi fleet is getting bigger and bigger and bigger, and there has been some criticism after some of the cars didn't respond to school buses, so they're drawing attention for that now, and for the school bus thing, plus the power failures in San Francisco in December when the taxis just stopped in traffic and contributed to congestion.

0: It'll be interesting to see future iterations of all of this, because people talk about this being the future. Coming up next, hearing loss and police, EMTs, first responders, how bad is it? Dr. Potter has the scoop.
1: 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Hi, I'm Dr. Mitch. Since most chronic diseases have inflammation, our optimized curcumin seems to be a perfect addition to any nutritional program. It makes sense to me that preventing or reducing inflammation is a key component to our overall health. The Mayo Clinic found that curcumin can decrease swelling and inflammation, has antioxidant properties, and research suggests that curcumin can prevent cancer, or at least slow the spread of cancer, and in many instances make chemotherapy more effective. It protects our healthy cells even from radiation. TotalWellness.com, where we help you to look good, feel good, and enjoy total wellness.
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0: Well, I want you to think about this. This is an important week. National Police Week, of course, May 10th through the 16th. And it's just a good time, this National EMS Week, too, the 17th through the 23rd, and Wildfire Preparedness Month and all of that, to think about what's happening with hearing loss. Yes, hearing loss on the job. Up to 80% of long-term law enforcement, 45% of EMS providers, and 40% of firefighters face that, the hearing loss on the job. So we are absolutely thrilled to have a doctor of audiology, Ryan Potter, with us. And Ryan, I mean, this really is serious. You're probably seeing much more of this, aren't you?
1: Absolutely. You know, over the years of seeing patients, I've seen so many first responders, you know, police officers, firefighters, EMTs, who, you know, just start noticing that they're not hearing like they should. And, you know, it's impacting, you know, their lives, it's impacting their work.
0: Absolutely. And their interactions, of course, with all the people they deal with, as you say, their work. So what does the data show? And I did say a little bit about it there, about hearing loss among first responders.
1: Yeah. So as you mentioned, you know, you hear these statistics and it's really striking because, again, it's not something that I think really comes to top of mind for people. But 80% of long-term law enforcement, 40% of firefighters, and 45% of EMS providers, they're having hearing loss just because of that repeated noise exposure while they're on the job each day.
0: Wow. Why is hearing such a critical issue on the job for the people we just talked about, police, firefighters, and EMS workers?
1: Yeah, so anybody who has hearing loss, they're not getting the detail out of the conversation. They're not hearing speech clearly. And so what starts to happen when that's occurring is people start working really hard. They work at trying to fill in the blanks, figure out the conversation, piece together what's being said to them. And of course, that takes time for your mind to be able to do that and try to figure things out. And for our first responders, that's time that they don't have. Those seconds, they really could be seconds that are lost in saving lives.
0: Yeah, and we're speaking with Dr. Ryan Potter. He's the Vice President of Audiology at Hearing Life and a clinician who sees patients, of course, every week. What inspired you to dedicate your career to hearing care?
1: Yeah, so I think this is probably something that I share with a lot of first responders. I just really had a passion that I wanted to do something to help people. I wanted to do something to make a difference. And my career in audiology has absolutely allowed me to do that. That's a gift to go to work every day and be able to do that. And, you know, really early on in my profession, I met a friend. It was probably my first, second year out of school. And she has hearing loss, and she's had hearing loss for most of her life. She sought out treatment in her 20s, and it wasn't successful. She did not have a good experience. And so by the time I met her, she had spent, you know, probably 15 years of her adult life, you know, just struggling, trying to get through, trying, you know, raise a family, all of those challenges. And I fortunately met her and I was able to help her. I fit her with hearing aids. She was very successful. I could see the life change before my eyes. And, you know, that was really meaningful to me that, you know, early on in my career, I said, you know, this can't happen. That's not okay. I don't want this to happen to anyone else. And so that's my responsibility to make sure that people are getting the help that they need. And so that really helped shape my career. And so that's my personal mission, my personal goal, and that's our mission at Hearing Life as well.
0: What are some of the signs of hearing loss that a first responder should watch for?
1: Yeah, so, you know, missing out on conversation, feeling like people aren't speaking clearly. If you find yourself in an environment, maybe there's a group conversation and you feel like you're struggling to grab that whole conversation, or if there's noise going on around you, maybe there's some equipment running or something and you're really struggling to hear the conversation clearly. Another thing that's common, you know, tinnitus, hearing ringing or buzzing in your ears, that also can be an indicator that there's hearing loss present and that you want to go ahead and get an evaluation and get things checked out.
0: Great advice. And there are options for first responders looking to take care of their hearing. What options are available?
1: Yeah, for sure. So that first step is going ahead and getting a hearing assessment. And so at Hearing Life, We offer complimentary hearing assessments to just really get that information, see what's going on. If hearing loss is identified and hearing aids are recommended, we're supporting our first responders in this. We are offering an additional 10% discount that's stackable on top of any other promotions that we may have available for first responders to be able to go ahead and get the help that they need and get hearing aid so that they can continue to do that so very important and critical work that they're doing every day.
0: Where can we go to learn more, Ryan?
1: Yeah, so if you are listening today and you're saying, gosh, I think that's me, I think I'm noticing some of those things happening, you want to head to hearinglife.com and you can find a Hearing Life location near you, and super easy. 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We've also got more information for our first responders about that stackable 10% discount on there as well.
0: Love it. Dr. Potter, thanks so much.
1: Thanks so much for having me, Kate. Appreciate it.
2: All right. Very, very important. Can you imagine missing those details when you're in those professions? Well, any profession, it's not good, but really difficult there, that's for sure. All right. Something new on the show. It's called Tuesday's Tunes. What you listening to? I'm going to tell you what I'm listening to, and I want to know what you're listening to. So start sending me suggestions on music, whether it's things from the past or things that you are listening to that just broke. 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Click on contact and let me know what you're listening to. So I listen to a lot of music when I can. When I'm running, walking the dog occasionally, because at the tail end of it, I don't like to not be paying attention, and many other scenarios. So Santana has always been kind of one of my favorites, right? Old school. And I like the blues, and I like a mixture of things. And there's a little blues angle to this song, Maria, Maria.

Yeah, Santana. I've seen him in concert a handful of times. Love music. Love live music and to support even unknown artists. All right, she certainly isn't unknown. She is nailing it. Ella Langley, her star is massively on the rise. She's a country singer from Alabama. She's been on the Billboard pop charts. Two of her songs have snagged the top two spots. One of them, I love this song. It's called Choosing Texas.

0: Yeah, geez, in Texas. It reminds me of my love for the great state of Texas, how they treated me like I was one of their daughters. I mean, everybody, my career, everything there was just wonderful. So big shout out to my pals in Texas. And I like her voice. I like that song. And she is absolutely a rising star. No question about it. All right. From being the star to being the one who's booed on stage, you got to know your audience. How about this VP of a real estate firm who had the honor of doing the commencement address and didn't realize AI is not necessarily popular with new grads because she brought it up that AI was the future. Yeah. People have a love-hate thing with AI because of the concern of jobs and the fear of what jobs are going to go away, the fear of what jobs are going to be replaced, all kinds of things related to AI. Gloria Caulfield was doing the commencement address, and I'm sure she wasn't thinking that. Of course she wasn't thinking that, because I listened to some of what she had to say, and it sounded fine. But then when she hit the note about AI, this is when the trouble began. So take a listen.
1: The rise of artificial intelligence is the next industrial revolution. What happened? Okay, I struck a chord. May I finish?
0: Yeah, she definitely struck a chord. I was thinking about this because I was at a graduation commencement on Sunday. There's no mention of AI, just about the future and influence. And there was a joke, however, about Claude and ChatGPT, that no, that wasn't used for the speech, and there was some great laughter about that, but not anything in the department of what the commencement address was about. A little slice of it there at the University of Central Florida. That's tough when you have no idea. You're up there, you got all those fresh faces in front of you. It's a big moment, right? And then all of a sudden you realize, but that's part of the deal. You know, it might happen. When you take the mic at any moment, one never knows what could happen. Hey, a quick reminder, if you miss anything on the show, you can always get it by going to Kate Delaney Radio with Extra Sauce.
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0: 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Coming up next, your thoughts as we hit the mailbag in a pre-market bell.
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0: been dying to talk about the mail with you all day, okay?
1: Yes, stick in the mailbag. 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
2: All right, we are digging in that mailbag, and let's go to this one from Nick, who is listening to us, KSL Radio 102.7 FM. Kate, me and my family take a lot of cruises, and boy, you keep hearing different things that are happening on cruises, and then this hantavirus, which apparently is a very containable disease, thank goodness, is disconcerting, though, needless to say, because everything is always highlighted when you're stuck in a floating Petri dish. It does make you wonder about that. You just got to, I'm telling you, wipe things down and pay attention to what you're doing when you go on these cruises. We've probably taken about a dozen or so of them, and I am happy to report that most of them, in fact, really all of them, have been great experiences. My kids are in their middle teens, and so you have all those ship excursions, and I still would recommend that to people. It is affordable, much more than you think, and it is a way to go and see some pretty neat places with your family where it's still, I think, affordable. All right, there you go. I mean, it's true. You have to, you know, you just have those common areas. So it goes to the hand thing again, and people washing their hands, and, you know, even beyond that. I mean, people get sick, and if they're coughing up a lung around you, and, you know, who knows. So there is the thing of being in those close quarters, that's for sure. And as somebody who's gone on a handful of cruises, and I never even thought I was interested in a cruise at all until there was a short one, and it was exactly what he said there, is the fact that we could go and do a whole bunch of things in amazing places and go to one place and the next place, and it's affordable. And it was a way to do it where you could see more than just, okay, we're plopping here and that's that. This is from Max, who's listening to us, WGCH 1490 AM, Greenwich, Connecticut. Kate, wow. A couple of things when you do those flightmares. Man, what a sad thing about that man who was at the Denver airport. Apparently it was a suicide, just 41 years old on the runway, and he gets sucked into the engine. What a very sad thing for his family and friends, let's face it. And how he could get there, too, I would guess be very concerned about if I was had anything to do with the Denver airport. But like you, I've flown in there many times, and it is really, really vast. So what a tragic thing. I really feel for people who feel like there's not another tomorrow, and then what it ultimately does to the people who are left behind. Yeah, you know, it's crazy that you're right about that story, Max. The runway where that happened was about 2 miles from the terminal, and is really remote. So they were searching all over the place for any notes, anything. They couldn't find anything. He wasn't an employee of the airport. They're trying to understand what he was doing. I mean, they're saying they pretty much think it was definitely a suicide. And it took 15 minutes for him to jump over the 8-foot fence with a barbed wire. And then 2 minutes from that first moment for him to reach the runway and then get hit by the plane, that, you know, there's no chance. And he died of multiple blunt and sharp force injuries, right? 41-year-old Michael Mott. And wow. And so they're talking to family and friends to find out, I mean, what had been going on that led to that? What was happening there? Awful, really sad. All right, how about this one? This one is from Kim, listening to us, WGSO 990 AM in New Orleans. Kate, I wanted to just give you a shout out. I enjoy listening to the show. Me and my hubs listen. He was the listener first, and then he turned me on to your show. We live here in New Orleans, and I like the funny jokes. I like everything in between. I kind of get you for my quick hit of what's important kind of going on in the world. And I can't wait next year to be a part of your NFL Nail the Score, because he told me about the fact that you do that and you pick a game of the week and all that stuff. That's my favorite sport, too. As well, but you know, here in New Orleans, we love our Saints no matter what's going on with them. Well, thanks for that. I appreciate it. And your Saints have certainly a better shot to be better this year. They did well in the draft, and you know, you never know. And it's interesting you bring that up, because the NFL is getting ready to say that at the end of it, because the NFL is getting ready to release their what their schedule is going to be. So there's like rumors and leaks all over the place. And of course, the start of any season, training camp, all of that, you always have that feeling that anything is possible, right? But I think it's pretty fun when they release the schedule. So that happens on Thursday is when it is released. And the Saints could have a pretty favorable schedule based on where they finished, but you know, you never know how that all comes out, how that all turns out in the end. All right, let's squeeze in another one. All right, this one is Keith, who is listening to us, KCAA Radio in Southern California. That'd be 10:50 a.m. and 106.5 FM. And let's see what this says here. Kate, going to the grocery store is awful. I've never thought so much about leaving California because, you know, let's face it, it's always higher on the West Coast. So anything your listeners could possibly be talking about as far as what they're paying for beef and bananas and coffee and all of that, you can just imagine how much more it probably is for us. Not to mention when you're stuck in traffic and you're just burning up that fuel, and we're paying way too much for fuel, that's for sure. I'm born and raised in California. I love it. I can't imagine living anyplace else, but I got to tell you, there are moments when my wife and I talk about maybe it would be better to go someplace else and have even more disposable income and just play it a lot safer. Yeah, you know, you mentioned a couple things. It's like coffee prices. I was looking at a statistic the other day. Coffee prices are up like 20%. Ground beef, huge, really, it's gone up. And I guess like the worst, I even saw there was a chart somewhere that I looked at. Tomatoes. 15%, up 15% in April compared with a month ago, and they're up 40% from last year, right? And so why is that? It's because of diesel. So yeah, that's what you have to remember. When you look at it, you think, well, Strait of Hormuz and the oil market, okay, I get that, but it's diesel. So all of the deliveries then affect what the ultimate pricing is going to be. And of course, there's a cattle shortage. So that's part of the problem with the beef thing. But also, you know, because beef ranchers are dealing with smaller cattle herds, and that's constraining the supply and pushing the prices up. So there you go. And I don't know. The next couple of months, the economists are predicting that, you know, it's probably going to be a lot more than, it's not going to go down. So like fertilizer prices, that's been affected and by the war, so that affects farmers, so that can ultimately affect down the line what you pay. And with grain, everything else, I don't have to run you through the paces, but I think you get it. All right, quickly, let's go to this. How about Netflix CEO Ted Sardonis, who was talking to Maria Bartiromo? I happened to catch that in the morning on Fox. And they're taking a military base and they're turning it into the state-of-the-art production facility. Listen to what he said.
3: Fort Monmouth, New Jersey, for 94 years, it served the country as an incredible military base. It shut down in the reassignment programs that happened back 13 years ago or so. And it's been sitting there, and they've been trying to redevelop it. And we started working with the governor about 5 years ago on a production incentive program that was so attractive that we leaned into this investment.
2: Wow. That'll be pretty cool to see what that turns out to be. Price of oil right now, $100.89. Thanks for listening.
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9: NBC News Radio, I'm Jim Roop. President Trump off to China and feeling pretty good about it.
10: It's going to be a positive. We're going to have a very good meeting. I spoke with President Xi. We both look forward to the meeting. It's going to be great.
9: He says he'll have a long talk with Xi about the Iran war, which the Pentagon says is now costing taxpayers $29 billion to date. That's according to the Pentagon's official testimony before a House Appropriations Committee today. That's $4 billion more than just a month ago. Along with taxpayers funding that war, they're also feeling the inflation bump. Labor Department's latest report shows consumer prices jumping more than expected in April, rising at their fastest rate since May of 2023. Mitch McCann reports prices are up 3.8% from a year ago.
11: Core inflation, which strips out volatile food and energy prices, highlights the impact the war in the Middle East is having because it is much lower than headline inflation. Core CPI increased 0.4% in April and 2.8% year over year.
9: Energy prices saw the biggest jump, food and housing also more expensive. President Trump, meantime, downplaying the highest inflation in nearly 3 years, saying it's temporary and still lower than inflation under President Biden. Trump says Americans' pocketbooks are not in the mix when thinking about the war.
10: Not even a little bit. The only thing that matters when I'm talking about Iran, they can't have a nuclear weapon. I don't think about Americans' financial situation. I don't think about anybody. I think about one thing. We cannot let Iran have a nuclear weapon.
9: The president saying prices will fall when the war is over, which he still says will be soon. The death of the man killed after being hit by a Frontier Airlines plane is being ruled a suicide by the Denver Medical Examiner's Office. The deadly incident happened late Friday night after the man, now identified as Michael Mott, jumped the fence and wound up in the path of the Frontier flight en route to Los Angeles. 12 people on the plane were hurt. Jim Roop, NBC News Radio.
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13: Just let me hear some of that rock and roll. 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

0: The NFL getting ready to release its schedule for the upcoming season. Can you believe it? We're a couple of months away from training camp. Plus, the sad story of a man who they believe was trying to commit suicide when he walked on a runway in Denver and was hit by a Frontier airplane. Hi, everybody. I'm Kate Delaney. But first, we swing into the rundown here at the top of America Tonight. On Iran, as the president is set to get on a plane on Wednesday and head to China for a summit with President Xi. This is what he had to say about whether or not he thinks about Iran and nukes and all of that all the time.
1: American financial situation, I don't think about any, but I think about one thing. We cannot let Iran have a nuclear weapon. That's all. That's the only thing.
0: Yeah, so he emphasized it's not the economic pain that he's focusing on. It's nuclear weapons and preventing Tehran from obtaining one. He was speaking to reporters at the White House before getting ready for that trip to China. He said stopping Iran's nuclear ambitions is definitely the central objective of what is happening with Iran. And the comments reinforced his longstanding position that they can't be allowed to have a pathway to nuclear weapons, any kind of capability, even with the economic fallout from the conflict increasingly hitting American households through higher fuel and shipping and ag costs and all of that. By the way, as far as any efforts to going after Iran, attacking in any way, there would be delays on that attack, of course, until the China summit finishes. And that goes on until Friday, because the president will leave on Friday after a couple of days of conversations there. And a lot of that conversation, or at least some of it, of course, will center around trade, among other things, fentanyl. That's something else that would be on the table. I mean, there's a lot of business with China and a lot of things that, in, as far as the business between the world's two largest economies, you think rare earth minerals, tariffs, all of that, emerging technologies, artificial, you know, intelligence, things that could definitely rupture a tough relationship as it is. I mean, a trade truce was reached last October that'll likely be extended, while China may announce, who knows, plans to buy American soybeans, beef, and Boeing airplanes. There's been conversation about that too. So this summit should be pretty, I think, should be pretty interesting as to what will come out of that, you know, out of that summit. It wasn't about a summit, it was about booze. FBI Director Kash Patel and Senator Chris Van Hollen arguing, and this was a budget hearing, arguing over drinking on the taxpayer's dime.
2: And so there have been no occasions when your security detail had difficulty waking or locating you, is that right?
3: Nope, it's a total farce. I don't even know where you get this stuff, but it doesn't make it credible because you say so.
2: I'm not saying it, Director Patel. It's been written and documented.
3: You're literally saying it.
2: No, I'm saying that these are reports, Director Patel.
3: No, and unlike your baseless reports, Director, the only person Patel, that was slinging margaritas in El Salvador on the taxpayer dollar with a convicted gangbanging rapist was you.
2: You know, the fact,
3: only person that ran up a $7,000 bar tab in Washington, D.C. at the lobby bar
2: to me,
3: was you.
2: This
3: so the only
2: suggests
3: individual
2: to
3: in this room
2: that has
3: been drinking on taxpayer dime during
2: are
3: the day
2: you polygraphing
3: is you.
2: Director Patel, come on. These are serious allegations that were made against you.
3: There
2: the
3: allegations
2: are a lawsuit
3: are
2: that
3: false.
2: You filed.
3: You drinking margaritas with a gangbanger is true and on video.
2: Just goes to show you
3: running a $7,000 bar tab at the lobby bar has been filed by your own office.
2: Goes to show
3: drink during the day. That's
2: Chairman,
3: you.
2: Mr.
3: This
2: Chairman,
3: is the ultimate example of hypocrisy.
2: Mr. Chairman,
3: I will not be tarnished by baseless allegations
2: let me
3: and fraudulent statements from the media.
2: The fact that you mentioned that indicates you don't know what you are talking about.
0: Senator Chris Van Hollen of Maryland told the FBI director, which you could hear there, that he didn't care about what Patel does in his personal life, except for when it affects his ability to do his job, then immediately launched into the questions about reports in The Atlantic and some other publications detailing concerns of the senior FBI's, you know, alleged drinking. And you heard him say that that was falsely reported. And he, you know, this got into that shouting war, obviously. And at one point, he was challenged by the senator to take the alcohol use disorders identification test. It's called audit, to verify his drinking habits didn't rise to the level of problematic. And I think this is interesting. He said, I'll take any test you're willing to take, because they were going back and forth on that. And Van Hollen said, I'll take it. So, I don't know. Are they really going to do that? Ridiculous. And so if you don't know what the Van Hollen thing was, that was the deal about was he drinking margaritas with the wrongly deported, although he's no angel, Salvadorian immigrant, Kilmar Garcia, after he left the country for that brutal prison in 2025. You never know what's going to happen at these hearings. And lately, it's really turned into that kind of a deal. So inflation and household debt, it's the highest it's been in 3 years. The April inflation report, of course, was up, and that is mostly due to oil costs. And of course, we saw, and we know, when we go to fill up, the annual inflation rate in the U.S. reached 3.8% in April. That's up from 3.3% in March, and again, driven by rising energy and housing, shelter costs, if you want to call it that. And the consumer price index, the CPI, for all urban consumers increased 0.6% month over month and 3.8% year over year, making the highest annual rate since May of 2023, which accounts for people, I think, you know, looking at with the war hitting and no end in sight right now, looking at ways to get around that. So if you notice, a lot of discount places are having the long lines at the gas, because I said this before, what can you do? Well, they have rewards programs at convenience store gas places, even for some of the major gas retailers. And whatever you can do, you just look up where is the best place to get gas, because it can really differ from, I mean, I'm not kidding, from just a couple of blocks. Check out Gas Buddy if you're looking for an easy tip. Gas Buddy, or just easily you can throw that on your phone and you can compare prices, and you'll see. I see it just driving. I saw today I had to drive somewhere and I was looking at the how different it was from just one block to a couple of blocks away. Coming up next, we are talking about what's happening in the world of sports, including a television actor signing with a professional soccer team. And this was a popular actor from Ted Lasso. You know, that whole thing about reality and mirroring what happens on the tube? Reality, for sure, for this one. Next.
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Cave. I wrote a book called Invade the Man Cave. You can get that on Amazon, Barnes & Noble, anywhere books are sold. It's about sports of all sorts, and we are into it, my friend. So let's hit the NBA first. There was one game in the playoffs being played on Tuesday night. Please, some more time. Sorry for the 8-3 hours, WCCO. It didn't go your way, my friends. And when I say didn't go your way, I mean it's not over yet, right? It's not. It's just one game. So this game, like I said, it was all about the Spurs, and it was in San Antonio, right? So there was a quick switch, and that makes a big difference, and certainly T-Wolf fans know that too. And it was 126-97 at the end of it. Victor Wembanyama, easy for me to say, just was all over it. He was certainly part of the reason. So the Spurs have that 3-2 edge in that Game 5 rout. And, you know, one of my favorite players from the T-Wolves, who is, no matter what, he'll play in pain, he is all about it, is Anthony Edwards, 20 points, 2 boards, and 2 assists. It wasn't enough. It was really about the tail end of what happens. I mean, this is vintage playoffs, right? I always say to people, I can't watch a whole game. Go to the second half of it. So, you know, you look at what happened with if you look at the line on the game, and Edwards was limited to 8 points in the first half. I mean, he finished with the 20, but he had Julius Randle, Jaden McDaniels, they had 17 points apiece. Both teams were hammering each other in the beginning and pushing and shoving too, by the way. There was a lot of fouling going on. And even the T-Wolves opened the third quarter on a 14-2 run to tie the game at 61 after trailing by 18 points in the first half. But like I said, then you get to the later second half of that, and Minnesota tipped away 3 attempted alley-oop passes to Victor Wembanyama before they reached the 7-foot-4 post. And the Spurs recaptured a double-digit lead in the third. So, you know, you get a block here, you get a block there, and that's what you see. That's why there's always so much emphasis on offense, but defensively, too, is so important. Like all sports, if you wanted to break it down, but it is so important in hoop. All right, we got a ton of baseball, and I want to hit up some of the teams I know that you're all listening for. So let's go to some baseball. Yeah, MLB. It's interesting, in the battle of the Phillies and the Red Sox, because they're the two teams that fired their managers, the Phillies beat the Red Sox 2-1. They've been on a little bit of a run because they were doing terrible. So they're 20-22 now on the season. Zach Wheeler, 7 strong innings, gave up just 6 hits and 4 strikeouts, and so this was a tight game in Fenway. Meanwhile, we look at the another one that I know you care about, you Diamondback fans. So the Diamondbacks and the Rangers tangle at Globe Life Field in Arlington, but the Rangers get the edge in this one, and they close it down 7-4, the final score in favor of Texas. Mackenzie Gore allowed 3 hits and a career-high 8 innings. Jock Peterson and homered, and the Rangers ended up winning that one on Tuesday night. You even had Jake Berger, who went 3-for-3 with a walk and 2 RBIs, reaching base a season-high 4 times. So that was a big difference maker in that game. Okay, a couple of other scores to also throw at you. We've got some St. Louis fans listening to us. St. Louis is 24-17 on the season. They beat the A's in California, 6-4, the final
score. And I saw just some highlights from this. It's interesting. J.J. Weatherholt hit a two-run homer. Jose Furman drove in two with a double. And so this was nice. The Cardinals snapped a two-game skid, improved their

0: Giants beat the Dodgers 6-2. This is rare. Out at Dodger Stadium, the Mariners destroyed the Astros 10-2. And what's interesting about this is I love this pitcher. He's got the best name. If you just even use his first initial, B-Woo. Six innings pitched, gave up just four hits, nine strikeouts, and issued a couple of walks. But was pretty spectacular in what they needed. Plus, Dominic Canzone hit his first grand slam. And that made a very, very big difference because you get that run support. It's Seattle's ninth straight win over the Astros. How about that? And here's the other big name that I love, Cal Raleigh. Is that like not the best name? So Seattle's Cal Raleigh singled in the seventh inning to snap an 0-for-38 slump, which was the longest hitless streak in the majors this season. Yikes, who wants to own that record? And so luckily he wiggled out of that one, and that was so that was a big one for him. All right, I teased this up earlier, but the Ted Lasso actor that signed with the El Paso Locomotive is Christo Fernandez. Remember him? He joins that actor-to-athlete pipeline by signing a pro contract with them. He, you know, he had scenes with Jason Sudeikis and so many others. He was a legitimate prospect in the youth system in Guadalajara, and he was derailed at 15 because he had a shattered knee, so then he went into acting. And he does love the game, and so he is going to play football for them. And he'll be a draw. Let's put it that way. He will be a huge draw and makes it much more interesting to hear about what's happening there, I think, because of it. Speaking of interesting, we got World Cup coming up soon, and there is a great documentary about the American team. It's on HBO Max. I actually watched the first one because they're dripping it out every single week, and it was so good because you get to learn more about the players. Take a little sneak listen here.
1: It's been a crazy four-year journey. The cameras have seen everything.
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17: If I'm not ready for it now, I'm just never going to be ready for it, so let's find out. Baby, I was
18: born for it. My family, we sacrificed so much.
19: We had to fight for everything.
0: Yeah, they had to fight for everything, and it really tells you the road to it. And I think a lot of people are going to be cheering for Team USA, so you want to get a handle on the players, how they got there, just the road and how difficult it is, and some of the just interesting background stories. I thought it was brilliant, and this was just the first one. Like I said, it's going to be a drip every week. Coming out on Thursday is the NFL schedules. I mentioned that. We do know there's so many games that are going to be in different locations. Like, for example, for all of our Steelers and Saints listeners, Week 7, Sunday, October 25th, the Steelers versus the Saints. You can catch that at 9:30 Eastern in Paris. The Texans and the Jags the week before that in London. Wow. Stay with us.
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0: market. 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It makes sense to me that preventing or reducing inflammation is a key component to our overall health. The Mayo Clinic found that curcumin can decrease swelling and inflammation, has antioxidant properties, and research suggests that curcumin can prevent cancer, or at least slow the spread of cancer, and in many instances make chemotherapy more effective. 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
2: Uh-oh, Brad's buzzed.
3: Oh, yeah?
2: Yeah, he's starting with the woots. 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

0: I'm taking you to Australia for a conversation with Robert Killick. He's written a book called A Woman of Gold, a biography of family, faith, and business. And wow, this book takes you in so many fascinating directions, that's for sure. So thanks so much, Bob, for coming on.
1: It's a pleasure to be on. Thank you for asking me.
0: Why did you write this book? What was your motivation?
1: Judy and I had been married for 64 years, and in the last couple of years, her body was starting to fade, I think is the nicest way of saying it. And the family agreed. I said, well, I've already written a previous book called As Good as Gold, which was to do with the chemical company we have. But for Judy, it was like we thought, well, she has a legacy. If the least we can do is to provide a background for people, you know, just to appreciate the lady. And so what motivated her was, well, you know, it happened that we had just got back our report from the editor to say that, yes, we've cleared everything up, everything's good. And so Judy saw that part of the book, and then she died within a fortnight. So it was all just nice that, you know, at the very end for her, we were able at least to say, well, you will be remembered. So does that give you enough?
0: Yes. Yes, we understand that. So, you know, in talking about Judy and this book so focused on her, you know, this is a woman, she left school at 15, and then she blossomed into life. I mean, people knew her as Flossie. She had an incredible work ethic. Talk about that for us.
1: Well, yes. You know, when you say she just believed in working, right? I mean, it was just part of her culture, as much as we could say anything about it. But yes, I mean, she was just there. And she was always caring for people. So she was an elder of our church. And I can always say that anything, where are you going, Judy? I'm just going round to see Margaret or whatever other person she was going to see. And she'd be away. So she was committed to helping people. It was her raison d'etre, as the French say, the reason of being, that she could get out and just help people in any need they had or whatever circumstances they were. And, yes, so she was that sort of lady. And I just think they're built that way. I mean, it just amazes me how, you know, you look back and you just see a truly wonderful lady. All right?
0: And, you know, it's interesting. She was a wife, as you're describing, a wife, mother, grandmother, great-grandmother, school teacher. You mentioned the church, church elder, philanthropist, a great tennis player. And then there was this other part. She didn't know chemistry, but she became a co-director of the chemical country that was a global name. What was, globally recognized? What was that like? What was that journey like company-wise?
1: Well, I mean, the old standard joke always was that every sort of week, every fortnight, she'd always make sure, she always said goodbye to me when I was going to work, and then she'd regularly want to, just before I left, she'd grab me by the lapels, my shirt lapels, shake me like a wet rat. Now, there's nothing worse than being shaken like a wet rat, let me tell you. But she did. She just shook me and say, just remember one thing. All wisdom does not lie with Bob Killick, right? Now, so with that instruction, I was ready to go out and do it. What the lady did provide was common sense. She knew, because of the people she was always, you know, out talking with and whatever, she always had a sense of where people were going, what they were doing. She had that, it was innate that she had that common sense that she could really do things. So, in a sense, why I had all the technical background, she also had just the wisdom of, well, good advice. And, you know, it was a combination that lasted us over the 64 years. But it worked well, Kate. That's the main thing.
0: And so people who read this book, this is the sense I get, Bob, is that there are lessons we can learn from how she lived, how you can live well at home, because I mentioned all her roles, how you can be at work with integrity, and how you can leave the world a better place. Because I think it's clear, not even knowing the woman, but reading the book, that she left the world a better place than she found it. Am I right?
1: Very much so, yeah, very true. As much as you ever can do. But yes, she was out and she was helping people, and you know, and I'd say something like, oh, look, I think if we do something, we ought to give $20, right? And she'd say, oh, Bob, just come on. And she'd always be more caring and worried about someone getting the money they would need. And as I said to you earlier, this was innate. This was just her way that she wanted to help people, whether it was just being able to hold hands, you know, just to give comfort and solace. It was the way she could do it. But she was also doing everything she could to give help in a monetary sense to people. So that was the way that worked. And she was able also, wasn't at work as, like, it's a three-quarters of an hour drive from home to where the factory is. She wasn't someone that had to come. On the other hand, everyone, when she did come, all the workers, it was a true family company. Now, at the moment, we have 70 people working for us in the factory and you know, sales. But I mean, it was one of those situations where she knew people, and we've got people, I'd say most of our people have been with us 15, 20, 25 years. So it's, I think this reflects again the impact that Judy has as a loving person. Whoever you were, whatever you were. So it was one of those things, Kate.
0: For you, Bob, 64 years of marriage, what incredible. What was it like being married to Judy?
1: Well, I mean, it's got to be good for 64 years. No, yes, it was always fun. We both had a great respect for each other, and we don't live in America, as you appreciate. We live in a white house here in Australia, and white houses in Australia are not like they are the White House in America. But we always used to say, oh, well, pardon me, oh, well, the president is well, the husband isn't bad either. Now, I mean, with that sort of background, we always... I can never think of her really ever crying or anything like that. The only time Judy ever cried was that we had had, because of work, we worked with a multinational before Victorian Chemicals came along, and with them we had a situation where when we came back, we'd been to England, we came back to Australia, we went to England, we came back to Australia. And they said, oh, well, Bob, we're back in Sydney, but I'm sorry, yes, you've got a job, but it's in Melbourne. Now, I think there'll be some of your cities that probably you'd like to make smart aleck comments about each other. Well, Sydney and Melbourne have always been a bit, you know, on the edge of who's the better city to live in. For Judy, she'd just come home. We had the three children with us. They were from 10 to 12 and a bit older. So there was that situation. And she just really just shed a tear. That's the only time she's ever sort of been crying. Because we just worked well. And the power of music was always in her life. She could really sing. She played a mean piano, and I could always send you just a bit of her music. And we used to run concerts. So we're very happy to mix so much of a vibrant life in, you know, her attitude. But anyway,
0: yeah,
1: it all worked well, Kate.
0: Yeah, and you can get that sense for sure in the book. What do you hope people take away from reading A Woman of Gold, a biography of family, faith, and business, which you can get on Amazon, Barnes & Noble, wherever great books are sold?
1: Yeah, they're available in over there in America, yes. Oh, and see, it's interesting because there are people who, in our church, we have many Chinese people, for instance, that worship with us. And they've said, we want this book translated into Chinese. So the book has already been translated into Chinese. And then when you're on a good thing, you stick to it. And so not only has the book gone into Chinese, but we're just finishing the Thai translation, the Mongol translation. We're having, you know, so many other opportunities to put the book out into the world. So it's been, you know, people have seen it as a really encouraging book, I think is the best way of putting it, Kate.
0: Yeah, what a wonderful thing. Bob, thanks so much for joining us on the show. We appreciate it.
1: And thank you for asking me, and all the best wishes in your great country. All the best.
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0: This time around on Author's Corner, what an intriguing book this is. What a really good book this is, and very, very clever. Dr. Richard Lee wrote a book with his son, The Friendly Forest. And the forest is so interesting because of what this book is, I think, filled with. It's an adventure in adverbs, adjectives, and it's really a journey he took with his son throughout the country and the way they pulled this together. It's so fascinating. Thanks so much for coming on.
1: My pleasure, Kate. Thank you so much for having me.
0: So first of all, let's talk about how does a dentist, you've had this great career going as a dentist, how does a dentist come up with this idea, which, like I said, I would have thought when I picked up this book that you were like an English professor or...
1: Oh, you're so sweet. Thank you.
0: I really would have, the way you pulled it together. So how did this all start?
1: You know, it's funny because, it started maybe about 7 years ago when Brandon was, so my son Brandon is my co-author. It started about 7 years ago when he was having a little bit of trouble with his, he was entering the first grade and he had a little bit of trouble with, reading and writing. His strengths were always math and science, similar to myself. And if I told you honestly from years ago, if someone said to me years ago that I would ever have written anything that's even worth publishing, I would not have believed them just because that's just not my strong suit. But as I've evolved and matured, I kind of really felt like it was a journey I loved taking with Brandon. He inspired me to want to do this, along with the rest of my family, in America. You know, there's just so many different aspects that this book helped us tie together, I guess. And it started with, in a way, our last name, which is spelled L-Y, which is a little unique because coming out of Vietnam, for some reason, we just didn't spell it the way the average person thinks Lee. I guess it's usually L-E-E-L-I. But anyway, it's just the years of, in a way, mispronunciation of our last name that got me kind of thinking. So this is honestly years in the making, correcting people every time they call me Dr. Lie or Private Lie, whatever you want to call me. Anyway, and I used to correct people by just saying how it's, if you put our last name behind, any adjective, it becomes an adverb. So that's how I kind of described it. I ended up using emails that did that. My custom license plates have it. So anyway, so that kind of just started the process of thinking of how we could, it was really to inspire Brandon to write a little bit better and be a little more creative. But I feel like as it evolved, I felt like it could maybe help other people as well.
0: Yeah. So tell us about the story in the book.
1: Okay. So the reality is it's a little autobiographical, because all the characters in the book are significant people that we've crossed in our journey. And including my parents who are in the book, they're in heaven. My Uncle Richard, who I got my name from, who was a Marine that met my family in Vietnam. And anyway, there's just almost every character has its own significance in our development, I guess. And, so I kind of wanted to honor them as well. And unfortunately, my parents have both passed away. And Brandon, he didn't really have a chance. He never met my dad, which really is a shame because he would have been an excellent grandfather to Brandon. He met my mom, and within a year, before Brandon's first birthday, she actually passed away. But he doesn't really have much recollection of her. So I think the book kind of helps reinforce, like, what great parents they were to us. And it's my way of honoring them.
0: And so when people, they're listening to our story, and I mentioned the fact that it's so clever, the 50 adverbs and the other things that, you came up with in the book, and as you were explaining, what can they expect? We're not going to tell them everything, but give us a little bit of the story.
1: So basically, the backdrop of the story, not only Brandon, but even our puppies, Muffin, my first dog, I guess she's in heaven with my parents now, but she was one of my, she's devotedly in the book. Brandon's fearlessly, I'm richly, because that's my name. Mm-hmm. Anyway, but it's a little bit of a play on, words and what people think of when they think of these adverbs, I guess, and adjectives. But like for myself, right, because when people think rich, they generally think wealth and things of that nature. But I think, it could be measured in so many different ways. so that, you know, when people look at their lives and they think, it's funny, recently there was a commercial that came on TV that I felt like was so significant, and it kind of played into what our thought process was when we were thinking about some of these words. And with Rich Lee, you know, Rich Lee, like sometimes because we think along the aspects of wealth, I think sometimes we lose sight of some of the other riches we have in our life, you know, like namely, it's really the experiences and the people that we have around us that I think enrich us. And so, you know, basically I get lost a little bit, and that's, you know, kind of a reflection of my life, you know. Sometimes you don't fully appreciate the things that are in front of you. I've been blessed with my greatest parents, greatest dog. Now I have my greatest son, you know, so, and I'm just surrounded by a lot of family and friends that have been invaluable in my development as a person. So anyway, but it's kind of like that, you know, and because I get lost in the forest, I'm kind of counting on Brandon and devotedly Muffin to find my way back, I guess, or I'm trying to find my way back to them. And that's kind of the backdrop.
0: When children read the book, what do you hope they take away?
1: There's several aspects, actually. I think maybe just appreciating their lives, I think is first and foremost. I think sometimes it's always easy to think that, you know, the grass is always greener on the other side. I think it's human nature, unfortunately, to want and to always think, you know, that, you know, sometimes, you know, it's good to improve your lives, don't get me wrong. And, you know, we are in the land of opportunity. So, you know, you have a chance to better your life. But I think that sometimes if people just do some self-reflection on what they have, you know, maybe things aren't as bad as they think. And, you know, that's what I found with myself. You know, I've been, like I said, so blessed. If I just sit back and just look at my life in general, I've been, you know, I always tell people I've been more lucky than good in life, you know, but, you know, here's my way of just, you know, like a self-reflection, you know, so hopefully the kids think that way. And the other aspect is to hopefully love our country. I think, you know, I've been in the armed service for 31 years, plus years, so it's such an honor to serve the country, you know, the country that gives us all these freedoms to an opportunity. And like I said, my family came here with the shirts on their back and was able to rebuild, you know, their lives and to give my brother and I an opportunity at a future, and now our children as well. So I almost feel like sometimes it gets lost how fortunate we are to be in this country, great country.
0: Yeah, and thank you for your service. And again, U.S. Army Reserve Dental Officer for so many years, right? And you've served since 1994. And when you first jumped in, you and I were talking about this, you were an Army medic. Did you ever think, and you look at, you know, your practice now, your general dentist practice that you have there in Long Island, did you ever think your career would have blossomed in this way?
1: You know, honestly, no. The Army actually gave me an opportunity. My mom, in reality, I'm always kind of more of a people pleaser. So I kind of always tried to, you know, my mom always wanted to become a doctor in the family. So I told her I'll be a dentist, you know, because it doesn't deal with life or death. I don't know. It was a little naive way of thinking of things. Anyway, it was to mainly appease her. Because I always thought, oh, I could be an FBI agent, you know, a firefighter, you know, something heroic, you know. Anyway, but because I kind of went the practical route, because I felt like my grades warranted maybe doing something in medicine, I felt like it satisfied her, you know. But the Army, the reality is the Army actually gave me an opportunity to become a dentist. They paid for my dental school, and then all I had to pay back was 4 years of active service, which was totally an honor to do. And I got to see so many different parts of the world that I would never, you know, I would honestly never have visited, including, you know, South Korea, Iraq. I was stationed at the Pentagon. So my career has taken me to a lot of different places that, you know, that I had a lot of good experiences.
0: Wow, what a great testament to what it means to serve. And you can get this book, by the way, The Friendly Forest, on Amazon, wherever great books are sold. Easy to find, The Friendly Forest. What a great book you pulled together with your son. I think it's so interesting, and it's got to be just thrilling for Brandon too. So thank you so much for coming on.
1: Oh, it was my pleasure. Once again, thank you for having me. You've been a great host.

0: Papa, why can't we telegraph while riding a horse?
1: Son, there ain't no one to blame but Jeffro. He was riding old Betsy the Stallion, tip-tapping away at his telegraph, when blam! Ran right into the side of the saloon.
0: Well, if Jeffro can't do it, neither should you. Don't text and drive.
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5: NBC News Radio, I'm Jim Roop. President Trump off to China and feeling pretty good about it.
6: It's going to be a positive. We're going to have a very good meeting. I spoke with President Xi. We both look forward to the meeting. It's going to be great.
5: He says he'll have a long talk with Xi about the Iran war, which the Pentagon says is now costing taxpayers $29 billion to date. That's according to the Pentagon's official testimony before our House Appropriations Committee today. That's $4 billion more than just a month ago. Along with taxpayers funding that war, they're also feeling the inflation bump. Labor Department's latest report shows consumer prices jumping more than expected in April, rising at their fastest rate since May of 2023. Mitch McCann reports prices are up 3.8% from a year ago.
7: Core inflation, which strips out volatile food and energy prices, highlights the impact the war in the Middle East is having because it is much lower than headline inflation. Core CPI increased 0.4% in April and 2.8% year over year.
5: Energy prices saw the biggest jump. Food and housing also more expensive. President Trump, meantime, downplaying the highest inflation in nearly 3 years, saying it's temporary and still lower than inflation under President Biden. Trump says Americans' pocketbooks are not in the mix when thinking about the war.
6: Not even a little bit. The only thing that matters when I'm talking about Iran, they can't have a nuclear weapon. I don't think about American financial situation. I don't think about anybody. I think about one thing. We cannot let Iran have a nuclear weapon.
5: The president saying prices will fall when the war is over, which he still says will be soon. The death of the man killed after being hit by a Frontier Airlines plane is being ruled a suicide by the Denver Medical Examiner's Office. The deadly incident happened late Friday night after the man, now identified as Michael Mott, jumped the fence and wound up in the path of the Frontier flight en route to Los Angeles. 12 people on the plane were hurt. Jim Roop, NBC News Radio.
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0: The president is also contradicting his own 4 to 5 week timeline for the war, now saying, quote, don't rush me, adding that the war will last as long as it lasts.
1: Looking to keep track of when the Iran war will end? The Trump administration proudly introduces the Donald Trump Desktop End of the Iran War a Day calendar. Now every day has concise information about when exactly the Iran war will end, straight from the commander-in-chief's mouth.
2: This war has been won.
1: Good to know.
2: Shortly, very shortly.
1: Okay.
3: We are very close to getting it done.
1: Comforting.
4: I think it's close to over here. I mean, I view it as very close to over.
3: When I feel it in my bones.
1: With this detailed daily update, you can finally plan for peace.
2: We've already won in many ways, but we haven't won enough.
1: So pick up the End of the Iran War a Day calendar and always know when the war is about to end.
4: I have no idea.
5: Okay. Is that the entire... Are we done yet? Or is he... He just landed in China to go. He's going to go to China to take his next nap, apparently.
6: We're not done yet.
5: What? Oh, the Iran?
6: Yeah.
5: No, it's... we have a new name, though. We have a new... Oh, hang on. It's going to be Operation... What? Sledgehammer. We're renaming... Because we needed another big, dumb name. It's going to replace Epic. What's the thing? What was it called?
6: Epic.
5: Operation Epic Fury?
6: Epic Freedom?
5: Yeah.
6: No.
5: Freedom was the second thing. That was the thing that lasted less than 24 hours to open the strait. This was Operation Epic Fury was the first one, and now we are going to, because it looks like we're going to start the war again if you're restarting your shot clocks at home. Okay, and get ready for international embarrassment, everybody, because he's in another country, and he's going to get... They're going to eat his lunch like they always do because he's the biggest moron in the entire world and also the worst negotiator ever.
6: He also brought some Epstein people.
5: Yes, he brought Brett Ratner.
6: Uh-huh.
5: He brought another rapist.
6: Yep.
5: Elon Musk with him.
6: And Tim Apple.
5: Yes, and Tim Apple, as he calls him.
6: Uh-huh.
5: Right, and Brett Ratner, who is also a good friend of Jeffrey Epstein's and also has been accused multiple times of sexual... Blah, blah, blah.
6: And so, wasn't he also the director of the Melania movie?
5: America, am I right? Yes. Making America great and stuff over there. Okay.
6: Why is Brett Ratner going?
5: We don't have a Peter Gabriel. No. Was that Sledgehammer? Oh, thank you.
7: Yeah, we just have the instrumental.
5: At least it's a good song.
7: Here.
6: It's a good video, too.
5: There you go. There you go. Some more billions of your money. Oh, look at that. Trump and Hegseth have been drastically overstating military success in Iran. Who could have seen that coming? That's weird. Yeah, all the stuff they said, not so much. Not so much.
6: I could have
5: told you that. But now that we've named it Sledgehammer, I'm sure it's all going to... Oh, God. Okay. Yes, Trump and Hegseth, this is from the New York Times, drastically overestimated U.S. success in crippling Iran's nuclear capabilities. I did not see that coming, did you?
6: No, not at all.
5: According to classified assessments, the president and many others have repeatedly claimed Iran's military has been decimated, almost wholly crippled, blah, blah, blah, blah, yet military intelligence agency reports and those with knowledge of them told a different story. So weird again. Iran has regained access to a majority of its missile sites, including 30 out of 33. That seems pretty good, located in the strait. The capability could cause serious damage to U.S. vessels passing through the strait.
6: Uh-huh.
5: It sounds like they have all the, what's the thing?
6: All the cards?
5: Cards, yes, the cards. Yep. Seems like they have the cards.
6: Yeah.
5: Or he's holding all the UNO cards or whatever. I don't play cards, but...
6: You've never played UNO?
5: No. The country has access to 70% of its mobile missile missiles throughout the conflict. Iran also regains access to 90% of its underground facilities used to store and launch missiles, which are now partially or fully operational. It strongly contradicts statements made by the Trump administration. Also, the cost of the war.
6: Going to stop calling him a... timeshare salesman and start calling him a used car salesman because he's
5: better. You have to get the undercoating.
6: Yes. He's always trying to sell us on the true coat.
5: Yes.
6: When we don't need it.
5: You don't need the true coat.
6: No.
5: How many times do we have to tell you? Okay, so can we have made a rule because all of our sphincters will snap shut forever to not play Trump's voice, but you, first of all, because there's reporters in them, but you said it before the show, Chris. He absolutely is a cornered rat now.
6: Yes.
5: And this is when he gets most dangerous.
6: Right.
5: He is really losing it.
6: He's a narcissist who's getting cornered, and he's he can't find his way out of it, and so he's just lashing out.
5: He cannot find his way out of this mess he's made. He goes to China, the weakest any president ever has. Mm-hmm. They all know he's a big, easily flattered dope.
6: Yeah.
5: I was listening to some analysis this morning that he's such an idiot that he thinks, like, Putin and Xi and Kim Jong-un are his friends. He's just a dope. Right. They know how to flatter him. And then they eat his lunch. Mm-hmm. And they are not our friends. And he just doesn't. And first of all he cares about is, like, big parades.
6: Right.
5: This. Okay. I had to have you print this from.
6: Okay.
5: This was from his last visit. He said, what did he say? Oh, it's going to be wild. My trip to China. I told him to put on a big display. Because that's all. You give him a parade. And he's like,
6: he asked them for a parade?
5: Yes. Uh-huh.
6: He demanded from his hosts a parade.
5: Yes. These were his thoughts from the last military parade that they in China. His last visit. I never saw so many soldiers all the same height, exactly the same height, within a quarter of an inch. I said, if they put their helmets down, you could have played pool on the top of their heads. And it was pretty amazing.
6: Play pool?
5: But...
6: Does he? Has
5: but
6: he ever
5: I said, you've
6: got to
5: top it. I said, I'll top it. We're going to top it. I don't.
6: Does he know how to play pool? You don't play pool on a bumpy surface. What is he talking about?
5: I don't know. I just, that was, okay. All right. Is this his meltdown from yesterday? Shockingly, he called more female reporters' names. Mm-hmm. I told you, Chris, I swear to God, he's this close to hitting someone.
6: Yeah.
5: Did you see the one? He got his face, he, like, gets down low and puts his face right in hers. And, like, oh, my God, he is really, really losing it.
6: I've noticed that news organizations are sending more and more women into the press pool. You're hard pressed to find any men anymore in the press pool. And I got to hand it to news organizations for doing that.
5: Yeah.
6: Because they know it triggers them.
5: This is... You would just have to hear it, because I mean they're perfectly valid questions that obviously. First of all, we have to use this in every single Democratic ad. Him, right? What did he say? I don't think about America. They said, you care about America's financial situation? No, I don't think about. I don't care about it. And then he says the thing again about they can't have a nuke. They didn't have a nuke. Obama made sure of that. Yeah. It's like, oh my God, they just let him keep repeating that. But here, let's listen to the meltdown, shall we?
8: Promise to bring inflation down is now at its highest level in 3 years. Are your policies not working?
9: No,
8: what's
9: my
8: happening?
9: Policies are working incredibly. You're a stupid person, and you happen to be. I mean, I know you very well.
5: Okay, so this is what they're left with before the midterms. They are working. Everything's going very well. What did you hand me? We're at the highest inflation in 3 years or something. What is it, 3.8 or something? I don't even need to tell people that. You just need to be, you know, living.
6: You need to be going to the grocery store buying gas.
5: It's
6: crazy.
5: I mean, she states a fact, and he just says, you stupid person. So this is number
6: only deflection from that message.
5: Yeah, here we go.
10: What extent are American financial situations motivating you to make a deal?
9: Not even a little bit. The only thing that matters when I'm talking about Iran, they can't have a nuclear weapon. I don't think about Americans' financial situation. I don't think about anybody. I think about one thing. We cannot let Iran have a nuclear weapon.
5: Okay, they didn't have a nuclear weapon. The deal
6: priorities
5: was, you know what?
6: Of this
5: Can I just say, I'm
6: so
5: sorry.
6: Out of whack.
5: How much we got here because of racism. You also gave me a story about how many people have lost health insurance. Obamacare might not have been perfect. The Iran deal might not have been perfect, but they both were working largely. And because of his pure, like, Obama derangement syndrome and racism, it's just extraordinary. They did not have a nuke. Mm-hmm. So to go, we started this whole ridiculous mess so they can't have a nuke.
6: Because Israel told us they did.
5: Yeah. But that,
6: or told him they did.
5: You've got to use that. Do you care about Americans' financial situation? I don't care, not even a little bit. Oh, my God. All right, one last one. Here we go.
9: We have a Borum that's under budget. It's going up right here. I've doubled the size of it because we obviously need that. And we're right now on budget, under budget, and ahead of schedule. I doubled the size of it, you dumb person. Double the size. You are not a smart person.
5: Oh, my God. So, first of all, they're way over budget. How much did he say it was going to cost and it was going to be paid for privately? It's $1 billion.
6: Now it's more than $11 billion.
5: What do you mean we're under budget? How do you go from, what was it, $200 million or something paid for by whoever, right? Private donors to $1 billion paid for by us. And that's under budget?
6: As Americans. Huh? We're getting fleeced as Americans.
5: Oh, my God. Incredibly. Okay. So I doubled the size of it because we obviously need... No! We don't need the thing at all. For God's sake, we need to double the size. You're a dumb person. Because she just stated a fact, right? She said it's... What did she say? The price has doubled. Mm-hmm. You know, you're saying you're under budget. The price has doubled. You stupid person. Okay, and then can I... Once again, can I make the point? It's the whole party. So this is Marlon Stutzman, Republican of Indiana.
6: Yep.
5: Okay, here we go.
11: What do you say to your constituents who are just saying, I can't afford the gas and the food, I've got kids to feed, I've got bills to pay?
12: You know, we have a strong, steady economy. We're actually seeing tremendous growth, and a lot of that's due to manufacturing, you know, from the work that President Trump has done, whether it's related to tariffs or trade policy.
6: Out of touch.
5: His tariff and trade policies have been a disaster.
6: Out of effing touch.
5: Wow. I mean, this is times $11 billion when they said, you know, what Biden, they're not acknowledging things are hard for people. This is like things are $11 billion times worse. And they are just going, everything's great. Everything is great. Gas prices are way down. I mean, this isn't politics. This is like insanity.
6: Right. We need help out here. And not one thing that the president said yesterday offered any glimmer of hope of help.
5: Yeah.
6: That's on its
5: and
6: way.
5: Our wildly dramatic friend, Harry Anton, on the ballroom.
13: Privately paid new White House ballroom. Look at this. In October of 2025, 56% opposed it, just 28% supported. Now, after all of the press that the president and Republicans have been trying to make in terms of making this ballroom popular, you know how much it's moved in terms of popular opinion? It hasn't moved at all. It's just as unpopular now as it was in October. It is 56% opposed, just 28% support, just 18% of independent support. This ballroom is simply put unpopular.
5: Okay. Have I mentioned that I believe children are the future?
6: Yeah.
5: Specifically Bella. Because I raised her.
6: You know, she's an adult.
5: New generic ballot poll.
6: Yeah.
5: For ages. Pardon me?
6: She's an adult.
14: I am 23.
6: She's not a child.
5: Not to me. You're my baby. Okay. New generic ballot poll, age 18 to 29. Democrats, 86%. Republicans, 12%. Our question remains, are people going to turn out, Bella? Are they going to, or is Gen Z going to turn out? Because that is enough to put the GOP in the dustbin of history.
14: Yeah, in theory. A lot can change in the next 2 years. I don't know. A lot of people are saying a lot of things, and they're like, oh, Gen Z, be wary.
6: Yeah.
14: The work still needs to be done.
6: Don't put all your eggs in that basket.
14: But I'm also...
5: They are all in this basket. In the Coachella Bella basket.
14: This is also for Democrats who are running to campaign at college campuses, to go to college campuses, to go where these people are and campaign towards them. Like, meet them where they are. That has not been done. Nothing has changed.
5: Right. And we're also going to continue to fight the mainstream media. This one, and Jasmine Crockett gave it a thumbs up. Ariel said, Democrats managed to stop Republicans from giving more money to ICE in the budget. Did you know that? Probably not, because people would rather talk about what they think Democrats aren't doing than what they are. Anyway, but, you know, we did talk about this, that the Republicans finally caved and agreed to the same thing the Democrats tried to get done months ago. So, and this one, Mondami taxed the rich and it worked. He just closed a $13 billion deficit in New York. We've got to take back this fiscal conservative idea. You think this Trump administration is fiscally conservative? They're spending your money like it's water, right? I mean, it just is. It's extraordinary. But however you just said it, Chris, we are getting, what did you say?
6: Fleeced.
5: We're getting fleeced like no one's ever been fleeced. I mean, it's all right. I'm sure he'll fix it. The Art of the Deal, guys.
6: He didn't even write that book.
5: No.
15: The Art of the Deal.
5: Worst negotiator ever. 20 minutes after the hour.
6: Doo-doo.
5: Yeah, 20 minutes after the hour. This portion of the show brought to you by turning 65. It should be a milestone.
6: Is someone doing that sometime
5: yes,
6: soon?
5: Yes, someone very, very near and dear to
6: in
5: me.
6: In a few months?
5: Inching closer.
6: In a few months?
5: Mm-hmm. 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
6: No.
5: Yeah, and if you're sneezing, you got to get to health care anyway. Sure. So it's, sorry, don't. Yeah. Okay, one free call under 20 minutes. Dial #250, say plan help. Again, it's #250. The keyword is plan help.
16: It's like a Mensa meeting with fart jokes. It's the Stephanie Miller Show

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1: America is an aspirational idea, one we're still working to fulfill. It was shaped by Enlightenment ideals, reason, liberty, and freedom of conscience, the belief that power comes from we the people, not a divinely appointed ruler. And while these ideals have not yet been fully perfected, they created something powerful, a framework that has expanded rights and freedoms over time. Now, those freedoms and your rights are under attack. We're seeing growing efforts to blur the line between church and state, using public funds to promote religion, putting Ten Commandments into classrooms, and pushing a version of America that leaves out too many people. 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

0: Stephanie Miller. Avenue. And then we'll take
1: it higher. Oi! Oi! Oi! Down to
0: Stephanie Miller. Avenue. And then we'll
2: take it higher. Man meat coming up. So hungry. Christopher, who said this is what happens when a narcissistic sociopath is cornered? They become more desperate, more delusional, more dangerous. That's where Donald Trump is. He's only going to get worse, and we cannot survive 32 more months of what we've seen over the last 16.
3: That sounds like me
1: earlier. I was just going to say, you could have guessed you, and that would have been
3: yeah,
1: good.
3: Yeah, right?
1: It was not you. It was George Conway.
3: Okay.
1: Karen in Chicago. Hello, Karen.
3: I didn't even see that.
1: Did I mirror George Conway? Great minds.
3: Wow, maybe I'm smarter than I think.
1: Great minds. All right. God did make you pretty and smart.
3: Although he did marry Kellyanne.
1: Yeah.
3: So.
1: Well, you've made some questionable choices,
3: well,
1: too.
3: Well, okay, yes, I have.
4: Not that questionable.
3: No, you haven't met some of my exes.
1: Bella, you and I will go out for a little box of wine. Karen in Chicago. Hello.
5: Good morning.
1: Remember, that's the rule. I can mistreat Chris, but no one else can. Then I will kill them.
5: Definitely not. I just want to say, we do not have a free press in our mainstream media. When we talk about Democratic messaging, and, I appreciate Jasmine Crockett bringing that up. Who would know? Because it's not being reported. We have been experiencing this corporate media for far too long, where they play both sides, et cetera, et cetera. The free press that we have right now are independent media, and you're doing that work, people like Mike Nellis, who is a Democratic strategist. I want us to break the habit, though, of qualifying and quantifying everything as it wasn't perfect. We need to stop that. We're too fair to our own detriment.
1: Yeah.
5: We need to just put it out there and say what it was. And what it leaves the what it wasn't out.
1: By the way,
5: because
1: Karen, since he's going to lose his shizzle at a reporter anyway, someone needs to say to his face, Obama's deal, because it'll make him lose it, but they'll say Obama's deal was working perfectly as it was supposed to until you ripped it up. That's why we're where we are.
5: Exactly. And here's the thing, Chris, and I've heard you say this, and not like this is not an attack or anything. The thing of it is, when we say, I promise you, when we say things like, well, they're afraid they're not going to be in the room, well, who cares? Because essentially you're not in the room anyway.
1: Well, I think Katie Fang was stating a fact, and Chris was just admitting the fact of why, if you're asking why.
3: That is a fact.
5: No.
1: He's not defending them.
3: Right.
1: He's just saying that's,
5: Yeah.
1: Yeah.
3: I'm not in their position, so I can say anything I want.

0: Right.
1: Yeah. Yeah. See, I'm all on your side now because I start thinking about some of those exes now. Don't you come for Chris. Okay. Bob Seska.
2: I don't talk to them, so.
1: Good.
2: Yeah.
1: Bob Seska next.
3: Hey parents, finding it hard to communicate with kids in today's world of ever-changing slang?
4: Hi son.
5: Excuse me?
3: Introducing the Communicizer. 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
9: 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You guys are great.
10: Woo! 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
11: So, which one's yours?
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0: The only person that ran up a $7,000 bar tab in Washington, D.C. at the lobby bar was you.
1: This
0: the only individual in this room that has been drinking on taxpayer dime during
1: the
0: day
1: polygraphing?
0: Is you.
1: Director Patel, come on. These are serious allegations that were made against you.
0: They're
1: in a lawsuit that you filed.
0: You drinking margaritas with a gangbanger is true and on video.
1: Just goes to show you
0: don't. Running a $7,000 bar tab at the lobby bar has been filed by your own office.
1: This goes to
0: you
1: show.
0: During the day, that's
1: Chairman.
0: You.
1: Mr.
0: This
1: Chairman,
0: is the ultimate example of hypocrisy.
1: Mr. Chairman,
0: I will not be tarnished by baseless allegations
1: let me
0: and fraudulent statements from the media.
2: Oh, my God. It's hard to tell who's a bigger disgrace.
3: Yep.
2: Cash Patel or Pete Hegseth yesterday at these hearings.
3: Yeah.
2: They're just... first of all, this is... Okay, let me go through the bar tab in D.C. he's talking about was an after-hours holiday reception as a thank you to the 50-plus members of his team,
3: which
2: lawmaker does,
3: right.
2: Paid for it's by campaign
3: Christmas,
2: funds,
3: basically
2: not taxpayer.
3: Basically the office Christmas party.
2: Right,
3: yeah.
2: Yes, not taxpayer dollars.
3: Right.
2: And then, first of all, Alberto Garcia has not been convicted of being a gang member or of rape.
3: Right.
2: And, you know,
3: and those were not margaritas. They were photoshopped to look like margaritas by putting on the salt on the rim and the cherry in it after the fact. They were water glasses.
2: Oh, they're just a disgrace. All of them. They're just that they're all the same way at these hearings.
3: Yep.
2: Just douchebags.
3: Yep.
2: Just okay. Let's bring.
4: Okay.
2: Yeah.
4: Speaking of dreamy hunky men, why Bob Seska joins us now.
5: We interrupt this program to bring you a special broadcast.
4: You're cute. I love you, Bob Seska.
6: Where are you coming from?
7: Bob is calling us from Washington.
6: Oh. Seska thing.
8: Go ahead.
6: Washington, D.C.
8: Just follow the money.
2: Oh, I'm allergic to how hot Bob is. Hi, good morning, Bob.
9: You're adorable when you sneeze. That's, I've never seen you sneeze on the radio before, yeah.
2: It's out. It's a jacaranda season out here in L.A. Oh, beautiful.
9: Right. Hi, hello.
2: Hi. Unbelievable. Can we play the second one? This is Senator Van Hollen and this dip.
1: I was
2: again.
1: Reading about and asking you to respond to allegations that are made. In fact, I was giving you an opportunity to do that. And you took that opportunity. But in the process, you made these provably false statements that I know are sort of like urban legend in right-wing media about margaritas in El Salvador, which is provably false. And so coming from the mouth of an FBI director to make provably false statements in a hearing like this is extremely troubling.
2: It's just they're right wing. He's right. They're just right wing smears that are proven lies. And this is you have to remind yourself, this is the director of the FBI. And first of all, like, don't be chugging in a locker room and handing out bottles of bourbon with your name on it if you are concerned about the drinking. I mean, it's just this is what they all do. It's the I know you are, but what am I?
9: Yes, exactly. I was just going to say that. It just sounded like when you were playing the previous clip, it sounded like that scene from Pee-wee's Big Adventure with Francis, and they're yelling at each other, I know you are, but what am I?
2: But all of them. Remember Brett Kavanaugh to Amy Klobuchar? You know, do you like beer?
9: Yeah.
2: Do you like beer? Do you drink too much? And she's like,
9: oh, God.
2: No.
9: These horrendous people. Some decency and decorum, please. From a Republican, or I don't know. I think our expectations are too high for these guys now.
2: Yeah.
9: But I got to commend my senator, the great Chris Van Halen. I've been calling him Chris Van.
2: And then you play the Van Halen guitar stick.
9: Yeah,
2: I like
9: exactly.
2: it.
9: Yeah. Chris Van Halen. I'm not. I'm deliberately saying it incorrectly.
2: Yeah.
9: But I think it's cooler. I think you should use that. I think maybe
2: I do too.
9: Could consider a rebranding.
2: But I mean, it's so insane. So Van Halen asked Patel whether he'd be willing to take the audit test that members of our active duty military and others take to determine whether they have a drinking problem. And Patel said, I'll take any test you're willing to take. And Van Halen said, I'll take it. Let's go side by side. I'm like, they're just, and Hegseth is the same way, just belligerent and just, you know, attacking people that ask him legitimate oversight questions, right?
9: Yeah, I mean, if we get to the end, and this is kind of, I'm looking at the big picture now. If we get through the next 3 years without nuclear annihilation or some sort of thing that wipes out half of the Earth's population, we're going to be really damn lucky because this should not be happening. I just want to be clear. I mean, I know sometimes we get lost in the weeds of this stuff, so it's important to remind ourselves that none of this should be happening. We are way off on some sort of bizarre tangent of the space-time continuum, and the entire government is being run by nitwits, grifters, and weirdos.
2: Yeah.
9: And so that's where we are. And we've got the grifter weirdo in chief on his way to China, spending billions of dollars meantime on kickback schemes in Washington, D.C.
2: Yeah.
9: With ballroom and reflecting pond and all of that stuff.
2: I love that you just keep calling it ballroom on your show.
9: Ballroom.
2: With no the, just
9: right.
2: Ballroom.
9: I've got audit ballroom t-shirts available at the Bob Seska Show store. Yeah, because I seriously believe they need to audit ballroom and find out where this money is going, because I'm convinced that, and of course I don't have solid evidence for this. I'm just kind of theorizing.
2: Well, you know why you're asking? Because you're a stupid person. You're a dumb person. That's why.
9: That's right. Yeah. I'm a low IQ dumb person.
2: Did you watch that yesterday?
9: To be a low IQ person, according to Trump. Trump. That's reserved for black women.
2: Yeah.
9: Insult.
2: But Bob, seriously, you and I have been talking about this and marinating in this for years. Did you just yesterday watch that on the White House lawn and just go, I still can't believe this is the president, right?
9: We're
2: subjected to this, and it's just spiraling and spiraling out of control. I mean, you just said amazing how he retcons his colossal f-ups. Like, I meant to do that presidency. It is the big wipeout on the peewee bike. Just I meant to do that.
9: Right. And that's every day with the Iran war. That's every day with literally everything he's doing. Because as we know, Donald Trump's entire process is to screw something up, pretend that he meant to do that, and then move on to the next thing that he screws up and then has to retcon as though he meant to do that. Whether it's his verbal short circuits, which are getting more plentiful by the day, or whether it's his actual executive actions as president. It's just an ongoing disaster. And it's got to be exhausting for him, by the way. No wonder he's falling asleep all the time, because he's constantly spinning these plates of his own F-ups.
2: And whether it's ballroom, but, you know, or Sean Duffy's, you know, 7-month road trip, or, you know, it just, or Dr. Oz saying 1 in 3 Americans are under-babied. I mean, you said people can't afford housing, gas, groceries, college education, student debt, are under threat of losing their jobs to AI. So by all means, more babies. I mean, everything they do, I guess we should be happy, because politically, I mean, everybody better use that yesterday about, are you concerned about Americans' financial? No, not even a little bit. I don't think about that even a little bit. I mean,
9: yeah. And meantime, have more babies. And by the way, proudly under-babied right here. Just
2: me too.
10: The
2: Stephanie Miller Show is like, we're like ground zero of under-babied.
11: Super under-babied.
2: Right? Straight, gay, male, female, doesn't matter. We're all
9: club under baby. Yeah, that's where we are. But here, the thing about that, I mean, there's a serious point to be made about that IVF thing that they had at the Oval Office the other day with Katie Britt and Dr. Oz and RFK Jr. and Donald falling asleep perpetually.
2: Again.
9: I mean, in public. I mean, just no shame whatsoever. I'm just going to nod off when I'm not talking. I'm just going to take a little nappy poo here. But the broader issue that, you know, is created by Republicans urging people to have more children, obviously there are economic concerns, there are biological concerns, and the reason birth rates are down is because of Republican policies. It's because of deregulation of industry and corporations, allowing poison food, poison air, poison water, that's reducing sperm counts, that's reducing fertility rates. And then you have the economic concerns, which you get from trickle down and, you know, the war on the middle class, which started with the Reagan Revolution and continues today.
2: Yeah.
9: These are all policy. Well, I mean, the reason people aren't having children is because of Republicans specifically.
2: Yeah. And I love you quoted Dr. Oz, who said, we'll have more Trump babies. And you said, gross. When I think of Trump babies, I immediately think of Quato from Total Recall.
9: Yeah, just weird parasitic things coming out of your stomach. But the thing about Trump babies, the other thing I thought of, is it sounds like a Trump product. It sounds like, you know, Trump steaks.
2: Trump
9: like
2: branded.
9: Yeah, like he's going to start selling babies at the Sharper Image stores at the mall, like he was doing with beef.
2: Ridiculous
9: ideas.
2: You had so much great stuff online. You just were talking about him being asked about, does the ceasefire remain in place? And he's like, it's unbelievably weak. And after reading that piece of garbage they sent, blah, you said there was never a ceasefire. Like, right? They're just weasel words.
9: Yeah.
2: There was never a ceasefire.
9: It's like that Monty Python thing. We need to come up with a different word that's kind of meaningless to describe what these non-ceasefire ceasefires are. I think Monty Python came up with splunge. Just call them sponges.
2: Somebody used that for Trump sleeping again in the Oval Office. This parrot is alive.
9: Right. But they're not ceasefires. None of these things that have been defined as ceasefires are actual ceasefires because the firing keeps happening.
2: Right.
9: And so the word ceasefire, you know, portmanteau, combining them together, they're not actual ceasefires.
3: No.
9: It's not a thing.
2: Right. Well, by the way, see, there's so much to cover. You were talking about Trump in the middle of his unending rant about Supreme Court justices. They have to do the right thing, but it's really okay for them to be loyal to the person that appointed them, blah, blah. And you just said, yes, justices often forget the loyalty clause of Article 3. I mean, he just says everything out loud now. You're my justices. You're my generals, right?
9: Right. Well, plus that's a glimpse into this thing with white guys, especially older white straight men, where they watch too many episodes of The Sopranos, or they've watched Goodfellas for the 1,000th time, or they've watched the Godfather trilogy through the weekend, and they take on those kind of mafia things like keep your friends close but your enemies closer, and they, loyalty is everything, family is everything, and all this mafia, macho, toxic masculinity BS. And that's what Donald does. It's kind of the centerpiece of everything that he uses to evaluate the people around him and to create whether it's animosity, enemies, friends. It's all about loyalty and this omerta.
2: Did you see any of these
9: mafioso?
2: These, Epstein victims yesterday, just heartbreaking, in tears, terrified.
9: Yeah.
2: They unredacted their names and redacted the powerful people's names. And, of course, they're terrified. I mean, if you read some of the allegations of murder in the Epstein files, I mean, to your point about how mobby they are openly, by the way, mainstream media outlet or Republican went to these hearings with these Epstein victims. I mean, Katie Fang, our
9: awful
2: new best friend, was there. I mean,
9: Well, good for her. And the problem here is obviously harassment from the MAGA militias, because it's very, very easy. I mean, it's remarkably easy these days to track someone down using just a basic Google search. So and I think a lot of us for the last year or so have been working on eliminating our Google footprint as far as being able to track our personal information.
2: Yeah.
9: But it's
2: Incogni. Please type Stephanie in the box.
9: Oh, yeah, absolutely. But it's not the easiest thing in the world. Even if you hire one of these services to start deleting your personal information, it never gets all of it. There's always, they crop up like weeds.
2: Oh, yeah.
9: And
2: yeah.
9: So, I mean, I feel terrible for these survivors, because you know that the MAGA people online, whether they're here in the United States or they're helpers in overseas troll click farms and so forth.
2: You can be a Supreme Court justice and you're getting death threats.
9: Yeah, I mean, SWAT attacks and, the Pepe the Frog memes and whatever.
2: One last one. You tweeted about Donald's no-bid reflecting pool contract. A quote, but government documents obtained by the Times say the contract has already cost far more than Trump said it would, and that repairs would be needed again far sooner. I mean, this is the reporting this morning, Bob, from the one story from the New York Times. Interior Department staff have raised concerns about the quality and speed of the repair work that a contractor is performing on the Lincoln Memorial reflecting pool. First of all, this is something the Park Service did every year. Anyway, so this was just to give his buddy money. So the staff member said bubbles and small holes had appeared in one of the layers meant to waterproof the iconic pool, and even application of the tinted waterproofing left the pool modeled in varying shades of blue. I've seen pictures of it. It's a mess.
9: It looks terrible.
2: The documents say they raise the possibility the work may not be finished by the government's deadline of May 22nd. So every time he goes under budget, ahead of schedule, they said, it's ironic given that federal bidding laws were skirted because the government argument there was an urgent need to have it ready for the 250th. And here we are, over budget, under shoddy work, just like everything he's done his whole life.
3: And it will be dry for the 250th anniversary of America.
2: Yep.
9: And does anyone seriously believe that it costs $13 million to buy some paint and some sprayers to do this thing? Because they're not working on the mechanics of the pool. And by the way, it does operate similarly to a pool. I mean, there's a filter and everything.
3: Sure.
9: But they're not working on that. They're just painting it. And it's costing millions and millions and millions of dollars. And where is that money going? That's what I want to know. Obviously, I think my theory is kickbacks.
2: Yeah, Mom Donnie is doing it in New York, and I'm telling you, we're going to do it here on the Stephanie Miller Show. We're taking back the fiscal conservative title because Chris and many of his shirtless friends from all his Instagram photos are going to personally, at no cost to you, taxpayer, remove all that gold crap in the White House.
3: Yep.
2: And we invite you to come along. You are equally muscular.
9: Oh, I've already volunteered. Yeah. I'm already there.
2: Yeah.
9: I'm going to go and do it for free.
2: We will get it done
9: with a smile on my face.
2: Totally under budget, meaning there will be no budget,
3: right,
2: and it will be way ahead of schedule.
3: You're going to have to, like, feed us some protein.
2: Oh, yeah, but I think, like, during the inauguration of the next Democratic president, like, by the end of the inauguration, we'll take care of it. Yeah.
9: We're going to de-Trumpify the White House.
3: Yeah.
9: Brought to you by Optimum Nutrition. Thank
2: you. I'll just be in, you know, bringing, like, Flintstone cider ribs in to
3: hear. That's all we need.
2: Protein and decay.
9: By the way, Mom Donnie balanced the New York City budget.
2: I've said it twice already.
9: It's been a couple of months.
2: 2 months.
9: Since he was inaugurated. And he eliminated a $12 billion
2: tax
9: deficit
2: the rich
9: in New York City. Yeah.
2: It's infuriating.
9: That?
2: It's, you know, it's just, oh my God, we have to take back this narrative. Republicans are better for the economy somehow.
9: Yep, absolutely. And it's right there. It's well illustrated with Zoran Mamdani in New York City, who, by the way, is Gen Z's Obama. That's the word on the street.
2: And meanwhile, Trump in 2 months has bankrupted the United States of America. Our GDP, for the first time ever, our GDP has surpassed, like, you know, inflation has surpassed wages. We're broke. He has bankrupted us.
3: We got even worse inflation numbers this morning. I haven't even printed that out.
9: 3.8% for April was the CPI, which is just terrible. And it's all because Donald is grifting off of the presidency. That's the centerpiece. If you see everything he does, if you see it through the lens of Donald Trump enriching himself and his pals and his family through the presidency, everything starts to make sense. That's the central goal of this administration.
2: One last one. Jen said, while Trump calls the 55,000 square foot house he lives in a house, and complains about the paint job, millions of Americans wonder if they'll ever be able to afford any kind of house at all. I mean, I guess we should be happy. They just keep saying one more thing that's so out of touch after another, where people are like, you know, you in your 55,000 taxpayer-funded house, right?
9: Right. We're up to $1.4 billion for ballroom.
2: Mm-hmm. Ballroom.
9: And now, I mean, private money, $400 million in private money, and he wanted to take kickbacks on that. Yeah, it's illegal and it's corrupt, but it's just private money. Now it's taxpayer funds on top of that Donald Trump will be taking chunks of for his own bank accounts.
2: Do you really love Lamp, Bob? Do you really love Ballroom? Or are you just...
9: Love Ballroom, yes. Audit Ballroom, please. Someone find out what's going on.
2: Love you, Bob.
3: Thanks, Bob.
2: Okay, I love Lamp and Bob.
3: Uh-huh.
2: This portion of the show is brought to you by Native Path Collagen. Yeah, there it is in my coffee every morning.
3: Yep.
2: Bam.
3: Boom.
2: I know Emeril started that, but I go bam when I put it in there. You know what? Because you won't even know. It's flavorless. It just dissolves.
3: Yeah.
2: No clumping.
3: We're not clumping people.
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0: Well, I am here with Peter Galluli, the CEO of The Wellness Company. 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I just filled out my form, Peter. I'm so excited. Tell us about The Wellness Company.
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2: Alcohol poisoning is caused by binge drinking large quantities of alcohol in a short period of time. 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

0: It is the Stephanie Miller Show. Tony in Missouri. Hi, Tony. Welcome.
1: Hi, Stephanie.
0: Hi.
1: I love your show.
0: Thank you.
1: I guess we all keep getting mad and complaining about Donald Trump, but the real problem isn't Donald Trump. It's all the Republicans who neglect to do their job and keep him in line with not spending all this money.
0: Yeah.
1: We go all the way back to his inauguration. You know, he had $400 million for an inauguration that was nothing compared to Obama's. Yet they had 2 years to say where the money went, and they never got us never got a damn thing about where all the money went to.
0: Yeah, Tony, you're right. That was the original grift. It started from way back then. His first inauguration all went in his pockets. It's all going in their pockets. I hope Tony is right. New generic ballot poll about motivated voters, quote unquote, Democrats 53%, Republicans 30%. Dear God. We just, every single one of those people has to get out and vote. 58 minutes after the hour, Malcolm Nance and Carlos Alzrocchi all coming up.

0: Gosh, Vince, the Crash Dummy Museum is something. And to think all this has helped people learn to buckle their safety belts.
1: Yeah, like this. The crypt of Toot Toot Car driving across the common.
0: What's that he's covered in?
1: Looks like a fender. Talk about getting wrapped up in your work.
0: Hey, Vince, out here, the world's first airbag.
1: A fine example of pop art.
0: And look, the Moaning Lisa.
1: Yeah, well, crashing the walls long enough, I guess it'll take the smile off anybody's face.
0: Vince, look at this vase covered in tiny dummy drawings. Do you think it's Baroque?
1: Why, did you Baroque it?
0: Hey, Vince, do you think we'll ever end up in a museum?
1: Let's hope, Lair. When everybody in this great country of ours finally learns that buckling up can save their lives, then our job will be done.
0: And with luck, they'll put us here, right next to the Venus with lots of miles on her.
2: A message from the Ad Council.
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4: NBC News Radio, I'm Jim Roop. President Trump off to China and feeling pretty good about it.
5: It's going to be a positive. We're going to have a very good meeting. I spoke with President Xi. We both look forward to the meeting. It's going to be great.
4: He says he'll have a long talk with Xi about the Iran war, which the Pentagon says is now costing taxpayers $29 billion to date. That's according to the Pentagon's official testimony before a House Appropriations Committee today. That's $4 billion more than just a month ago. Along with taxpayers funding that war, they're also feeling the inflation bump. Labor Department's latest report shows consumer prices jumping more than expected in April, rising at their fastest rate since May of 2023. Mitch McCann reports prices are up 3.8% from a year ago.
6: Core inflation, which strips out volatile food and energy prices, highlights the impact the war in the Middle East is having because it is much lower than headline inflation. Core CPI increased 0.4% in April and 2.8% year over year.
4: Energy prices saw the biggest jump, food and housing also more expensive. President Trump, meantime, downplaying the highest inflation in nearly 3 years, saying it's temporary and still lower than inflation under President Biden. Trump says Americans' pocketbooks are not in the mix when thinking about the war.
7: Not even a little bit. The only thing that matters that I'm talking about Iran, they can't have a nuclear weapon. I don't think about American financial situation. I don't think about anybody. I think about one thing. We cannot let Iran have a nuclear weapon.
4: The president saying prices will fall when the war is over, which he still says will be soon. The death of the man killed after being hit by a Frontier Airlines plane is being ruled a suicide by the Denver Medical Examiner's Office. The deadly incident happened late Friday night after the man, now identified as Michael Mott, jumped the fence and wound up in the path of the Frontier flight en route to Los Angeles. 12 people on the plane were hurt. 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
9: 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Amazon has halted California sales of e-bikes following a number of fatal collisions involving those or somewhat similar vehicles and a consumer alert by the state's attorney general last month. The company's decision comes after the Orange County District Attorney's Office in recent months filed charges for allegedly being complacent in their kids' recklessness behavior on e-motorcycles, leading to serious crashes. In both cases, the teenagers were riding illegal electric motorcycles. Route 66, the iconic highway dubbed America's Main Street and the Mother Road, is celebrating its 100-year anniversary this year and 315 history-filled miles of the famed highway passed through Southern California. On November 11, 1926, the American Association of State Highway Officials adopted the U.S. numbered highway system, and thus Route 66 claims 1926 as its birth year. The numbered highway system was a departure from the many ways that numbered the highways and trails across the country and literally paved the way for the new federal highway system. Route 66 strut from Chicago to Santa Monica. A surf pool set in the desert that will deliver 1,000 waves per hour is scheduled to open to the public by mid-July. The project is anticipated to be the largest of its kind in North America. DSRT Surf, in the making for more than a decade, is 90% complete with final touches happening in the coming months. Desert Surf is one of several wave pool projects popping up across the country. 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
13: 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Hey, you. Yeah, you. Do you know where you are? Well, you've done it now. 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So expect the unexpected.

0: president is very excited to hang out with his old dictator pal. Here's what he said about him yesterday.
1: I find him to be an amazing man. And when I say that, the press always says, oh, that's terrible that he called on him. You know, he runs 1.4 billion people with a pretty iron fist.
0: So he loves Xi because he gets to rule with an iron fist, while Trump rules with, I want to say, a surgical glove full of Welch's grape jelly.
2: Because that's what his hand looks like.
3: Oh, God. Ugh. He's going to look like something Bobby Kennedy's going to want to eat when he gets off the plane. Oh. I predict he's going to, you know, he's going to do that dottery walk. Like, yeah. Can't, yeah.
2: Like juice is dripping from his. Oh. Yeah. Uh-huh.
3: God. Oh, here is Mark Wayne. Ricky Bobby Mullen. Mm-hmm. Mark Wayne. Yeah. Ricky Bobby Mullen. Yeah.
4: We'll see how it goes, but if they think they're going to outmaneuver President Trump like they try to outmaneuver President Biden, there's two different characters. Mm. President Trump literally wrote the book on the art of a deal. Mm-hmm. He's the strongest leader of your and I's time period.
3: Right. Yeah, that art of the deal. Have I mentioned yet again today that he is literally the worst negotiator that has ever lived? Okay. Oh, could I have some nostalgia
2: music?
3: It's
2: breathtaking in how bad he is.
3: Oh, it's just...
2: I have to hand it to him because he takes my breath away with how bad his negotiating skills are.
3: It's just, I'm sure she's quivering in his boots. Okay, one more. I just want to go back and live. Now I understand why old people are nostalgic, right? Because I don't want to live in this timeline anymore. I want to go back. It's not just concert prices, Bella.
5: Oh, my God.
3: Pamela says, Steph, love the show. You, Bella, Chris, Lonnie, Jody. I remember when I first graduated college, my friends and I would go to the movies for movie matinees for $1.50.
5: Okay. Oh,
3: yeah. We would see all the movies, Star Wars. Hi, Mark Hamill. Jill Clayburgh movies. I love Jill Clayburgh. All
2: the
3: movies.
2: Goodbye Girl?
3: Hmm?
2: Wasn't she in The Goodbye Girl?
3: No, that's Marsha Mason.
2: Oh, oops.
3: All movies released in the mid to late 70s. Then we would go to the ground round where you could throw peanut shells on the floor.
2: Yeah.
3: That's where that's the place in Lockport. The Friars. I used to go when I was 14 and have drinks. I don't know. They didn't card you.
2: We had.
3: But you could throw peanuts on the floor.
2: We had the Northwoods Inn here, and we also had Chris and Pitt's barbecue.
3: Yeah.
2: Throw peanut shells on the floor.
3: I went with my high school boyfriend, Damien. His name was actually Damien, not from The Omen.
2: All right.
3: Okay, he was 17, I was like 14, oh my God, scandalous. Throwing peanuts willy-nilly, okay. And they serve pictures of sangria. Yeah, mine was Lake Niagara wine, it was the same, it was sweet, disgusting.
2: I still have no idea how they grow wine in the Niagara Falls area.
3: Well, they didn't either, obviously. But you need to know as well, my first job at Kmart, I was making $1.85 an hour, and believe it or not, they would pay us in cash. My first professional job in 1974, I made $100 a week, and I thought I hit the jackpot. My first car was a Pontiac Ventura V8. I paid $3,500 for it. Prices were relative to what we were making, even though everything has increased farther over what anyone makes. Yeah, boy howdy.
5: Yeah.
3: I haven't been to a movie or concert in years. I rarely eat out at a restaurant, even when I worked. Same. I brought my lunch every day. Prices are out of control. I brought half a bag of groceries this morning. Nothing exciting. $62. That's insane.
5: Yep.
3: Keep talking the truth to us. Tell us, keeping us on our toes and those fools on their heel. Our Buffalo connection, Pam. That might be a Buffalo thing, throwing peanut shells on the ground.
5: No, I just
2: named two restaurants here in Los Angeles area
5: there's
2: that do it.
5: There's places everywhere. Yeah.
3: Drink like sweet, crappy wine and throw your peanut shells on the floor.
2: Those
3: were the days, my friends. I thought they'd never end.
2: I remember paying $1.25 to see Poltergeist at Newmarket South Theaters in Newport News.
5: Well, here's what I will say about that. I feel like the quality of movies has increased since
2: Poltergeist was a high quality.
5: It was good, but since it costs, you know, $2 to go see a movie.
2: Right.
5: That being said, the best deal that I'm getting right now out of, you know, how expensive everything is, I pay around $20 a month, $20 to $25 a month, and I get 4 free movie tickets
2: a week at AMC
5: A-List. So, you know, that's a way that I save money. Yeah. It's the same. It's you see two movies a month, you make your money back.
2: Right.
6: My first apartment was a community apartment with a community bathroom, and then my second one was $125 a month above the pizza parlor.
5: Oh, my God.
3: In Buffalo. That's how they kept it warm. It was a pizza place.
5: Yeah. Right. How much people are getting paid versus how much stuff costs is not the same anymore.
3: Well, I answered the phone across the street at Yuck Yucks for $4 an hour.
2: My first real job was at Busch Gardens, you know, where I worked
3: the Lederhosen.
2: Made the pizza. And I got paid Virginia minimum wage, which was $4.25.
3: Oh, you were living fancy, man. Yeah. I never made over four.
2: I also had a 40-minute commute each way.
3: Oh,
5: yeah. Okay. Just saying, for people who are saying they haven't been out, they haven't really bought stuff recently, minimum wage, you were just saying $4.
2: Yep.
5: In California, the state minimum wage, I want to say, is $16.50. Mm-hmm. So it's only really increased by $12. And everything else is how expensive now?
3: Yeah, our inflation has outpaced our wages.
5: Wake up, people!
3: Right. You don't have to know, I don't have to tell you that, because you know at the end of the week, you're like, oh my God.
5: Yeah.
3: You know, do I get only half a tank of gas, or I'm putting stuff back at the, I'm that lady now at the grocery store. It's like, oh, I just better put that back.
5: I spent.
2: Are you like, oh my God, you're like Deborah Winger in the supermarket line in Terms of Endearment, where she has to put stuff back.
3: No, I need the
2: keys. She can't pay for her groceries.
3: I told you I was in that pain in the ass at the fish counter. I was like, ooh, no. All right, let's try this one. Ooh, no. A smaller piece. Let's try.
2: You need to go with the bottom feeder fish, like the tilapia.
3: I already work in radio. How many bottom feeders going to work with? Oh, by the way, some mean person on one of our social medias is like, Tony, what's his name, right-wing douche? Tony Hinchcliffe has a Netflix special and blah, you work in your basement.
5: Netflix
3: gives... Well, you know what? I have 6 million listeners from my basement, so...
5: Netflix gives comedy specials out, like...
3: I'm not a comedian like that. I don't do stand-up.
2: We are friends with one of the very first stand-up comedians that had a Netflix special. Kathleen Madigan.
3: Oh, yes. Oh, she's the best.
2: They
3: the
2: got
3: best.
2: That whole stand-up thing going with her. She was the first.
3: Yeah. Well, and by the way, I don't care how many people, whatever places he plays to, then they're douchebags too. Like, I'm not saying there isn't an audience for mean right-wing humor. It's not my thing. I don't.
5: Yeah, you can be a bad person and wildly successful.
3: Yeah.
5: I mean, hello.
3: Hello. All right, Bill Cosby. Mentioned that we've all been sneezing on camera here because it is Jacaranda season.
5: Yes.
3: It's also primary season, which we just love so much, don't we? Aren't we great? Oh, my God.
2: We're
3: I know
2: like
3: we read a
2: week or
3: we
2: two
3: read a,
2: away
3: there
2: from.
3: Is a lot on social media about Katie Porter. Oh, yeah, yeah. That I,
2: no.
3: And I was saying I loved her when she was in Congress, too. But I don't know if you saw, she went on CNN. She didn't just trash Becerra. She trashed Steyer and Schiff. And I don't honestly know what she's doing.
2: She was sure that Steyer leaked that video.
3: But she has no evidence of that. And and she trashed Becerra, which is completely untrue, you know, unfair smears. And I'm like, I don't know what she's doing. It's just...
2: Burning bridges.
3: Yeah. Meanwhile, Alex on the mayor's race, Spencer Pratt's plan for the homeless in L.A. is literally to just throw them in jail. Yeah, that's what Trump said at one point. A.K.A. he has no plan. Unhoused people still have constitutional rights. You can't just jail them. They will be let out and then likely sue the city and win. This guy is a f***ing idiot.
5: Well, Bass needs to stop trying to get him on the second slot on the ballot.
2: Right.
5: I'm getting so sick of it. She says on her website... There's a page for the race, and the wording is so obvious. She says that he would be a great second candidate or something along those lines, and then bashes Nithya Raman in the next sentence. Mm-hmm. Make that make sense. She thinks she can beat Spencer Pratt over Nithya Raman.
2: Well, that's typical politician.
5: That is not a gamble that we should be taking, that the Los Angeles people should not be a part of.
3: Okay, I am... an enormous Mayor Bass fan, as you know.
2: I know.
3: Think she's done a fantastic job.
5: You can be a Mayor Bass fan and still criticize how she is handling this race, because it is not cool that she wants Spencer Pratt to have the second primary.
3: This race and this debate, I was having flashbacks to the, what do you call it, the presidential debate, where you have this unbelievably qualified African-American woman debating this reality show moron idiot. And so,
5: this is giving 2016 again.
3: Right.
5: Hillary kind of did the same thing, where she was pushing Trump to get the second slot because she thought she could beat him. Oh. I don't want that to happen.
2: I would much rather have two excellent Democratic choices to choose from rather than have...
5: Spencer Pratt.
2: Yes.
3: For whatever gets us Mayor Bass back, because she's doing a great job.
5: But one thing we can all agree on is that we don't
3: want
5: Spencer
3: Pratt. You're giving mommy a headache. Everybody, shut up. I'm going to turn this show around.
5: We should be allowed to talk about this, though. Because
3: let's talk about Jacarandas.
5: If we're not holding
2: don't park underneath them.
5: If we're not holding our incumbents accountable, then what is the point of democracy?
2: Right, exactly.
3: See, you're going to your glass half full.
2: What?
3: Not about how pretty and purple they are, but...
2: Don't park under them.
3: Sticky.
2: I don't have a car, so I don't have to worry about it.
3: Now that was divisive.
5: I don't even think what I'm saying is that divisive.
2: It's not divisive.
3: Let's just move on.
5: We're a national show.
3: We're not going to just talk about the mayor's race.
5: Well, so many people have been messaging me saying that they live in Indianapolis and they're scared for Los Angeles. Right. So I think it's okay to talk about it.
3: I'm scared for Los Angeles. Okay. We have a lot of international and national.
2: The farther away we get from Spencer Pratt, the better.
3: Thank you. Okay, Jeffrey said, Trump just said with his outdoor voice that the USA Tomahawk missile that blew up the girls' school on the first day of the war was stolen by Iran and then they dropped it. Even Hegseth couldn't comment on that ridiculous scenario. Trump is not of right mind. He needs to step down. That's just today's. And Stewart, by the way, Stewart Stevens said what we opened the show with, just on the racism of ripping up Obama's Iran deal and the getting rid of Obama, trying to destroy Obamacare. He said it should be understood by everyone. The reason Trump is going after Obama is because he's really screwing up MAGA lives economically and is desperately trying to distract them and hang on to his base through racism. It's the only card he's left with is racism. And he plays it every time. Christopher, who said, I don't think about Americans' financial situation, not even a little bit.
2: Oh, God, that's Trump. We've been talking about it all morning.
3: Okay. There he is saying it. Okay. All right. I'm making Democratic ads for them is all I'm saying. Everybody should use that in every single ad. All right. So we move on from Hegseth being a complete belligerent douchebag to Hegseth being a complete belligerent douchebag.
2: Patel?
3: Sorry.
2: You said Hegseth.
3: Both of them. This was, we already did the Patel soundbites. This is Hegseth with Lisa Murkowski.
7: It doesn't appear that hostilities have ended. And so the question to you is whether or not the administration has considered to seek an authorization of use of military force from the Congress.
8: Senator, our view is that should the president make the decision to recommence, that we would have all the authorities necessary to do so. I think the president, our view is that he has all the authorities he needs under Article 2.
2: No.
3: Okay, let's start with no.
2: No.
3: and let's end with no. By the way, is Miss Lindsay getting...
2: He's getting frustrated.
3: Is he getting a little impatient?
2: Yes, he is.
3: Okay.
9: Are you aware of reports that Pakistan are allowing their bases to be used to park Iranian aircraft?
8: Again, I wouldn't want to get in the middle of these negotiations. Yeah.
9: In the middle of these negotiations. I don't trust Pakistan as far as I can throw them. If they actually do have Iranian aircraft parked in Pakistan bases to protect Iranian military assets, that tells me we should be looking maybe for somebody else to mediate. No wonder this damn thing is going nowhere.
3: Oh my goodness.
2: I agree with Lindsay there.
3: Yes, and there's a lot of sibilance and assets.
2: Well, yeah, but...
3: Yeah.
2: Why are we trusting Pakistan when Pakistan is helping who we're supposedly up against?
3: Trump doesn't understand who's on whose side.
2: No.
3: The Russians are giving them intelligence to kill us, and he thinks Putin's his buddy. I mean, you know, weren't they using China? Speaking of going to China, they're using China's satellite imagery or something. I mean, it's just he has no idea. He treats our allies like enemies and our enemies, as if they're our allies. Mike Levin said this new piece about the Iran war is essential reading. It lays out with brutal clarity Iran in permanent control of the state of Hormuz, oil prices climbing, allies hedging away from Washington, China and Russia rising in influence, and no good options left on the table. This could define America for a generation. This is precisely why the Constitution gives Congress, not the president, the power to declare war. Here he is with Senator Shaheen yesterday.
10: The destruction of Iran's defense industrial base has been clear and overwhelming.
11: Well, it's certainly not clear to me as a member of the committee, because what we see is Iran still producing drones. Yeah. They're still engaged in this conflict. Yeah. We have not won this war.
10: There's a difference between
11: the rhetoric.
3: And one last one, Senator Coons.
12: My concern, Mr. Secretary, is that you've achieved a series of tactical successes, but are on the verge of a strategic loss because we are now negotiating.
8: I just think it's so foolish. Here we are in a committee in the United States Senate, 74 days in, and you're talking about strategic loss. We have the ability to defeat a 47-year threat. of a pursuit of a nuclear weapon. We have more leverage than we've ever had. We've had incredible battlefield successes. And you're talking about a strategic loss?
12: Mr. Secretary,
8: disingenuous questions?
12: Mr. Secretary.
8: This is how you undercut efforts that could otherwise and are otherwise being very effective.
12: I am not your enemy, sir.
3: Oh, my God. Yeah. They can say we've won as many times as they want. Malcolm Nance will tell us again at the bottom of the hour. We've lost.
2: They're just trying to sell us the undercoating.
3: Oh, my God. Okay. What have we won? What have we won?
2: Do timeshares have undercoating?
3: If they do, Trump will sell it to you.
2: Yes.
3: 21 minutes to the hour, this portion of the show brought to you by Freedom From Religion Foundation. With the whole, praying at the Pentagon, all that, yada, yada, yada. Yeah. 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We've got this America Praise thing going on. 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Suddenly government getting very cozy with religion again. 999, as we head toward America's 250th anniversary. We're not doing kings or theocracy. 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FFRF.us/Miller or text my last name, Miller, to 511-511. 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
3: Today, my new son and I threw a barbecue.
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2: And then we played catch.
3: I broke Mr. Lewis's window. 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

0: Stephanie Miller.
1: Ah, forever. Malcolm Nance coming up, bottom of the hour. Joy, to my point, says zero Republicans in legacy media outlets showed up to hear the victims of Epstein and Ghislaine Maxwell today. Despicable. I loved our new best friend, as we call her, Katie Fang. She was online. She's like, I was there. Mm-hmm. I mean, yes. This is why what she and all of the Bob Seskas and of the world, Mike Nellis, who we had yesterday, why they're doing such important work. It's important that you support all these independent voices. Mm-hmm. Cowgirl Kim. Hi, Cowgirl Kim.
2: Oh, wow. Right in the rain.
3: Hey, good morning, campers.
1: Hi.
3: I had a really strange connection yesterday, and I tried to call it in. I got this feeling like taxation without representation. So if they disenfranchise millions of black voters, that means that they don't have the representation. Maybe they shouldn't pay taxes. I mean, it could be a good argument or a reasonable argument for a class action lawsuit.
1: Yeah. No, it's an interesting point. I've heard that before. By the way, the other thing I'm telling you, these Republicans, they never do the right things. It's the right thing. We're talking about political calculations, whether it's in the L.A. mayor's race, the governor's, or whatever. Republicans in South Carolina's legislature rejected a plan aimed at flipping the state's lone Democratic-held House seat, which is Jim Clyburn's seat that we talked about yesterday, one of obviously the most influential African-American leaders in Congress. So South Carolina Republicans decided not to redraw their map after a GOP leader warned it could backfire. That's all they're worried about. Mm-hmm. Not that it's the wrong thing to do. They said so. They hold six of the state's seven congressional seats right now. The Republican Senate leader said argued a new map could spread out Republicans' core voters so much they could wind up with five. So they're starting to worry about what a lot of people are talking about, that this could blow up in their faces. Mm-hmm. So it's purely a political calculation as to why they're doing that, not because, you know, it would be wrong to try to erase Jim Clyburn and his seat. So anyway, and we've been talking about this all morning. I just think it's important. Zohran Mamdani inherited a $12 billion budget deficit today. That deficit has been brought down to zero.
2: And in his video, he thanked especially Governor Hochul getting a lot of statewide funding to bring down the deficit in New York as well.
1: Democrats getting along. Oh, yeah. I love it so much. Malcolm Nance next.

It's Thursday night, and you're grabbing drinks with some friends. Started off with a pitcher for the table, which quickly becomes two. There's pool.

0: And there's the photo booth.
1: All right, everybody, squeeze in. Say cheese!
0: Followed naturally by an order of wings. And another.
1: Can we get some extra ranch sauce?
0: Then there's the ceremonial nightcap.
1: So what are we doing this weekend?
0: And lastly, it's back to the car, which, if you're buzzed... could be the most expensive night of your life. 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

0: Last night, Trump prepped for his enormously consequential state visit by staying up late on social media, gunking up the internet tubes with a waterfall of paranoid madness, posting over 55 times in just 3 hours until 1:13 a.m. My God, when does this man sleep? Oh, right, right. I forgot. There you go.
1: During meetings, during the day.
0: Got to get your sleep.
2: Hey.
3: Yeah.
2: Because he's going to go to China to take a little nappy in Xi's lap or whatever.
3: I don't even know what time it is there.
2: Oh, my God.
4: Rip Vance.
2: Yeah. Oh, hi.
5: Hi.
2: Hi. Happy another International Embarrassment Day opportunity for Americans as Trump lands in China. Good morning.
5: Yeah, good morning. You know, I think it's awesome that, you know, Donald Trump goes out to Asia with America's top diplomats of Don Jr. and Eric and all of those noted luminaries of American business.
3: Brett Ratner.
5: To beg China for assistance on Iran. I think it's awesome.
2: Oh, my God. And you heard we got a cool new macho name. So Operation Epic Fury will be replaced by Operation Sledgehammer. Yeah.
5: Have you got the song queued up?
2: Oh, yeah. Chris will get that for you. Yeah, absolutely. Yeah.
5: Oh, Sledgehammer.
2: So Operation... Yeah. Operation Epically Small Penis will be replaced by Sledgehammer. Okay. Malcolm, okay. I've heard, obviously, other experts besides you just say this is the biggest geopolitical blunder in history. I mean, obviously, it looks like this is going to fall apart and he's going to, you know, escalate militarily. Where are we? Help us.
5: Yeah, one of the big problems that we have here, and I've been discussing this every morning on my hour-long podcast, we are headed to a very, very bad place. There are only two forks in this road, and perhaps China can help create a third one, but those forks are not great. Professor Robert Pape of University of Chicago calls it the escalation trap. We have Benjamin Netanyahu sitting on the shoulder of Donald Trump like one of those little demons with a pitchfork. Pressing him right now to go back to war. And he said that on his 60-minute interview last Sunday. And in fact, an article yesterday came out where the Israelis are saying they would rather see Iran as a failed state that goes into civil war and not to have an agreement with the United States, not to reopen the Strait of Hormuz, and to essentially collapse the global economy.
2: So, Malcolm, you wrote about this. Netanyahu lines up another strike on Iran. He uses 60 Minutes to box Trump into a third strike on Iran's nuclear sites. You said, so Malcolm Nance, on what the Pentagon is actually empty of and the off-ramp sitting in plain sight. What is the off-ramp? How the hell do we get out of this, Malcolm?
5: Yeah, unfortunately, the only off-ramp that we have right now is going to be either Trump himself, just deciding that any good news whatsoever, which could be as simple as this, it could be as simple as the Chinese saying today that they are going to help the Iranians reopen the Strait of Hormuz. And then Trump will offer to remove some U.S. forces or lift the blockade, and he'll call it a major victory.
2: Yeah.
5: Great. Let's take it, because that's what needs to happen. On the other hand, China has needs of oil and natural gas themselves. And we had the Qatari Minister of Natural Gas and Energy saying today they will not, two tankers went out, and that's it. Qatar, which provides 20% of the natural gas in the world, will not export anything else because they can't, and they're losing money on this. So Trump can either go with Netanyahu and have a temper tantrum and collapse the U.S. economy. They're saying we're going to run out of gas and oil for refineries by 4th of July to September. So you may be looking at $8 a gallon gas here. Wait. In the average America. That's 13 for you in Los Angeles.
3: Yeah, great.
2: So, Malcolm, there's always at least one line that you write that causes incontinence. Here it is. You write, there is nothing in the U.S. Armed Forces inventory except atomic bombs that we have not used on Iran. We have used everything we have. Every category of weapon, offensive and defensive, has been used against Iran. We've used almost half the weapon systems we would need to protect Asia from a China offensive. We're literally emptied out our pockets. Obviously, that's a report. The other reporting this morning, Malcolm, from the New York Times, is that, of course, we haven't damaged Iran's stuff. It's all a lie, basically, from Trump and Hedzot, that we've decimated their military, and missiles and yada yada, right?
5: And so, it's absolutely true. It's just a fantasy. They're living in a fantasy world where every time Trump. You know, we drop one bomb, Hegseth says, we destroyed it all. This is not how war works. You cannot drop bombs on a mountain and expect to get 500 meters, that's 1,500 feet, through that mountain, through a 4 or 5 foot deep concrete wall container and destroy it. We spent decades developing the bombs to do it, and they didn't work. Some of them worked a little bit, but we've used everything. The only thing we haven't used, God forbid that Israel's probably thinking about it, is an atomic bomb. It's to jump in there, bore down into that mountain, put a tactical nuclear weapon, leave, and then vaporize it. We don't have any options here. And they are living in this crazed world of where they are having victory parades and showing lethality. Dropping bombs does not equal lethality. It means you have a lot of bombs. That's all.
2: Not to mention his quite obvious mental and physical decline. Andrew Weinstein said, we are past the point of political disagreement. We are witnessing a catastrophic collision between unchecked narcissism and obvious neurological decay. It's the most dangerous intersection in American history. A man with the absolute power of the presidency and the absolute cognitive failure of a person no longer tethered to reality. I mean, I think it was another group of doctors, psychologists, whatever, just put out another warning that, you know, did duty to warn, right? That he must be removed immediately. To your point about nukes, I mean, this is the corner he's getting backed into, isn't it?
5: No, I hope not. And this is where I have to be a little bit more optimistic. It's Mary Trump who...
2: we don't come to
3: I
2: you for
3: to
2: that.
3: Be, what? Hey!
5: I better smile or I'm going to cry really hard.
2: Yeah, me too.
5: It's Mary Trump that made it clear to us that this man cannot accept a narcissistic injury.
2: Yeah.
5: And Iran, if someone doesn't package it, and unfortunately we have to actually wait for the grace of Mujtaba al-Khamenei, a guy whose father, wife, and daughter was killed, he may have lost a limb, to actually give Trump the off-ramp. And I think the Iranians might. They may say, hey, we're going to go back to the Strait of Hormuz the way it was on February 27th. And what they won't say is, we're going to implement, license plate easy pass for every ship that comes through, and we're going to charge you $2 million. Trump will take that. Trump will take it as a victory, and let's hope he does.
2: Malcolm, you love our little jingle when the black guy did it, but it is extraordinary the racism that has gotten us here. I mean, I've read post after post about how extraordinarily well Obama's Iran deal was working, right? Obamacare, and how many people have now lost health care because he had to cut the Obamacare subsidies, right? I mean, but here we are in Iran. Donald Trump now more seriously considering restarting major combat operations. I mean, that's the reporting. I mean, we're literally, like you say, we're all praying for an off ramp now, right?
5: Yeah. Well, cue up the song. I mean, he is so upset that Barack Obama, now as we look back on it, got a great deal.
2: Yeah.
5: And now Trump is looking at having the same deal plus two additional years of where they might not enrich uranium. Of course they're not going to enrich uranium for the first 5 years, because they're going to dig all of that stuff out over the next 3 to 5 years. And by the time we blink, the time will be up. But Trump just has made this fantasy that he is the world's greatest dealer. that a black guy couldn't possibly do it.
2: That's right. A black guy did it.
4: When the black guy did it.
2: Woo. By the way.
5: That's my jam. And it's accurate.
1: Yeah.
5: It's accurate.
2: Yeah.
5: What did they say the joke was? What's so offensive on the JCPOA, Mr. Trump? Obama's signature.
2: Yep. Well, I mean, this was, it's all out in the open now. There's no dog whistles. Question yesterday to Trump. What do you say to African-American voters who are concerned that redistricting is going to draw black members of Congress off the map? Trump, I think it's been a wonderful process.
5: Of course, taking away their right to vote, taking away their humanity, taking away any assistance from the government, taking away 300,000 African-Americans who worked within the United States government. I mean, this is the most white supremacist government we've had since Woodrow Wilson had Birth of the Nation playing inside the White House.
2: Wow.
5: Okay? Back in the day when you couldn't get a job unless you were in government, in some places unless you were in the Klan. Now, our biggest problem is our civil rights leaders don't exist the way that they used to. You don't hear them shouting and screaming and creating national boycotts over this. If we don't get our acts together, all of us, black, white, whatever, against this, never Trumpers, Democrats, independents, we're going to lose it all. And I know I shout this quite a bit, but this is the time, people. They are stealing our votes in Virginia. They stole all of the seats in Tennessee and Louisiana. Louisiana's a hugely black state, I think 40% of the population. It's just like you don't exist anymore.
2: Yeah. I mean, and Malcolm, to your point, Trump got clobbered on the economy in a new CNN poll. A whopping 77% of Americans blame his policies for increasing the cost of living. He reached a new near two-term record for disapproval rating. Do you approve or disapprove of the way Donald Trump is handling the economy? 30% approved, 70% disapprove. If we can't take those numbers and make a blue tsunami, because people are absolutely making a direct line to the Iran war on top of his tariffs, right?
5: But Stephanie, I got to give you some warnings here. Look at the stupidity that's going on in California, right? The Democrats could lose that state.
2: Yeah.
5: Because they won't.
2: We just were talking about our primaries out here.
5: Individual little egos won't allow them to drop out when they have 2 or 3 or 5% of that.
2: No, we've been talking about, the blowback Katie Porter is getting from, trashing both Steyer and Becerra. And, she's at like 9%. And I always loved her when she was in Congress as well. So
5: Me too.
2: Yeah.
5: Right? But it's time to go. You're going to lose California to Republicans I can't remember who it was. It might have been Bill Kristol in the run-up to the 2024 election, where they said that the nightmare scenario is that Democrats are split supporting themselves and not the party and not trying to defeat Trump. And here we are. We could lose Gavin Newsom's state to people's egos here who should be out.
2: Yep. We're gonna have LA Mayor's Race Part 2 after the break here. But real quick,
5: Katie Porter, get out.
2: Yes.
5: And all the rest of you below Katie Porter, out.
2: Yeah. Malcolm, they seem to be just running on a solid wall of lies, whether it's Trump saying gas prices are way down. We play a different Republican every day, right, saying the economy's great, everything's going great. Pete Hegseth dismissed concerns about the dwindling U.S. supplies of critical weapons, saying the matter's been overstated. He said it's been foolishly and unhelpfully overstated. We know exactly what we have. We have plenty of what we need. Trump actually said we have more than when we started the Iran war. And the polling is showing people are not that dumb, Malcolm. They're not buying any of their lies.
5: But Stephanie, he's not talking to you, the thinking public. He's talking to, the people who are the salt of the earth, right? The common dirt of the West, morons. So
2: Blazing Saddles. Yay. All right. Support Malcolm's Substack. Such great stuff there. And we love you, honey. We'll see you next week.
5: All right, bye.
2: There he goes, our favorite sailor. 48 minutes after the hour, this portion of the show brought to you by Incogni, right?
1: Right.
2: Because, spam text, deceptive emails, right? How did they get my info, Chris? Why has this happened? Data brokers sell it to them.
1: That's right.
2: Okay.
1: It's all on the dark web.
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1: Oh, I can't believe it. This is great news.
2: Aw, thanks. Oh, I'm so nervous, but I'm excited, too.
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0: This portion of the show brought to you by RF. Pardon me. Can we have a quick reality check? America started as a rebellion against a king who said God made him boss. What did we do? We said, nah, cha. And we wrote a constitution with no mention of God, none. No religious test, no state religion, separation of church and state, on purpose. Why are we pretending that is not the deal, right? It's not how any of this works, the America Praise events, blah, blah, blah, right? 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FFRF.us/Miller or text my last name, Miller, 2511-511. 11. 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All right. Malcolm Nance was talking to us about our California. He was talking about the gubernatorial primary. First of all, Bella with a Z.
1: The primaries are on June 2nd, by the way.
2: Yes.
0: Bella with a Z. Do not ever apologize for being passionate. You guys have taken enough lecturing your generation about being apathetic. So do not ever apologize for being. So I just didn't want to get bogged down in the nuts and bolts of the L.A. local mayoral race just because we're a national show and whatever.
2: Right.
0: And also because I didn't honestly quite understand it. But I get your and Chris's point, and I think that was kind of, you know, Malcolm's point is why people are talking about, you know, whether it's Steyer or Katie Porter trashing Becerra or, the you know, Katie Porter's trashing all of them now. And, you know, he was talking about the danger of a Republican governor. But anyway, your point about the mayor's race, and again, I'm an unabashed Mayor Bass fan, and I'm terrified, of course, like many people are, of Spencer Pratt.
1: And but at this point, it's
0: so possible. I understand politically why she would want to. I was saying that's why we try to elevate right-wing MAGA candidates in the primaries, so that because they're weaker candidates in the general.
2: And
0: so I understand
1: that is a common tactic across the country.
2: Yeah, for you, it's been like that for a very long time. It's just this is a really scary year because of how the governor's race is going right now. It's like, do we really want to lose L.A. too?
0: But you're like, saying you think Spencer Pratt, which is because I know we're going, we feel like we've been through this with, he's a washed up reality star. That'll never happen. He's like, you know, Trump 2.0.
1: He's landing with a lot of people. His ads are actually very good. And his numbers are going up.
2: I know.
0: So you're saying you don't think Mayor Bass should be elevating him. Because, you know, but
1: she
0: obviously politically, she
1: own,
0: feels like he would be the weaker candidate to run.
1: She should be promoting her own platform rather than saying I would love to run against Spencer.
0: In fairness, she does. She has on this show many times.
1: Yes.
0: I mean, she's,
2: sure. I just, her numbers are so low in L.A.
1: Her approval rating is really low.
2: It's really, really low. And it's like in my opinion, she shouldn't be. She should be convincing us why we should vote her again,
0: unfortunately,
2: and I haven't been convinced.
0: People like Spencer Pratt, I blame the media for this, Fox News on down, is they do MAGA talking points about Karen Bass, about the fires.
1: Sure.
0: And a lot of it, they're just
1: lies.
0: That's
1: expected, though. And her team should be prepared for that.
2: It's been over a year. She should be aware of what these talking points are going to be and get ahead
1: of
2: it. But unfortunately, in none of her videos have I seen anything about the fires, how she handled it, how she bounced back, how she was able to do X, Y, Z to get, you know, her constituents back into, you know, into jobs, and how it's going in the Palisades and how it's going in Altadena.
1: It's not going well. How she's lowering the cost of housing the cost of transportation.
0: And she is. She is doing all that. I think the calculation. Can I just?
2: Yes.
1: Yes.
2: Okay.
0: I think the calculation is that Trump's approval ratings are so low, and people associate someone like Spencer Pratt, who is a completely inexperienced moron of a washed-up reality star.
1: Yep.
2: Very true.
0: You know, that if that's the contrast, it really is like Kamala Harris against Trump, and I think, you know, she's trying to set the...
2: I think people just dislike her enough to vote for whoever the other candidate is, and that's what
0: I don't get that, because I think...
2: Of course not, but think about... I'm trying to put
0: myself
2: in the shoes.
0: Way down. I mean,
2: but if that's the only thing she's doing, or if that's like the big thing she's
0: doing. Well, that was one of our biggest issues.
2: Yes, of course, but my biggest issue right now is I can barely afford rent and groceries, all my streets have potholes.
0: But that's not, I mean, that's national, obviously. Everyone in the country, that's because of Trump and the stupid war and these stupid tariffs. Also, out here, it's, you know, ICE, there's a million reasons why, you know, California's being targeted that you know, but the whole country's suffering is my point. We will talk to Carlos Alzraki about it next. We'll be right back.
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3: 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Good morning, everybody. Gary Garver here. It is a hump day, yeah. Man, oh, man.
4: Yeah. Yo, Empire, Inland Empire, listen.
3: 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The economy's in the S. It's in the S-er, man. Go ahead. 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
4: 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Oh my God.
3: Even the Republicans have to be turning on Trump a little bit. God, they're such ass-kissing mother effers. Here these guys live in Podunk, Alabama, you know, toothless, and they're, you know, I still like Donald Trump, even though I can barely afford to eat. I'm starting to eat the chicken feed. You know, I got chickens. I got these chickens out there, you know, so I get free eggs, and every now and then I cut the head off of one of my chickens, but it's getting to the point where I'm starting to eat chicken feed. I'm eating the chicken feed from the chickens because I can't afford regular food. Gasoline? Oh, my God. Who is calling me now? Another potential. Here, let's. Hello? Hello?
5: Gary Warner.
3: Yeah, you got Gary Warner right now. Go ahead. This is a potential spam call. Go ahead. Go ahead, dude.
5: This is Eric calling you from the neighborhood pharmacy in California, calling on the recorded line. How are you doing today, sir?
3: I'm doing fantastic. What do you want?
5: Sir, actually, I'm reaching out because your medical plan now covers over-the-counter, OTC, health card, I get no close to you.
3: Do you perform oral sex on men? Do you perform oral sex on men? Since you're bugging me at 8 o'clock in the morning, do you perform oral sex on men? I'm just curious.
5: No.
3: Are you a pitcher or a catcher? Do you have any gay sex fantasies? Is penis size important to you? Now, leave me the F alone, you douche. Oh, my God. It's starting already this morning? Jesus Christ. Jumping Jehoshaphat. What was I talking about? Oh, I was talking about how the economy's in the S-er, too. These poor sons of bitches. How would you like to be one of these guys having to cold call? I feel bad for a lot of people out there, a lot of the humans out there. How would you like to have one of these jobs? Okay. A cat that makes 150, 200 calls a day and gets hung up constantly on, and they get people like me that just treat them like dog crap. How'd you like that job? Or the job that these guys are doing out here, like in the construction, where they're doing the construction right by my patio or, you know, outside my patio, where they're actually, it's 100 degrees out right now. It's like 97 degrees right now at 8:10 in the morning, 8:05, whatever the hell it is. And these guys are watering dirt. They are watering dirt in 100 degree weather and pulling down palm trees. It's just so, I really don't feel bad for those a-holes because they're disturbing my peace, so I love every moment. I hope it's the hottest effing summer of all time here in the Coachella Valley. I really do. So these guys just melt away like the Wicked Witch of the West. But, I mean, how would you like to have one of those crap jobs? You know, if you're driving right now, hopefully you're going to a job that you like. I mean, how would you like to have a job that you hate? You can't say, oh, I love watering dirt. Or I love being hung up on 500 times a day. You can't. It's bull ass. But you know what? People got to make a living. It is tough right now. The inflation came out, the inflation index, as they call it. And, of course, inflation went up again. It's up to like 4%, 3.8%. Ah, who cares? I still love Donald Trump. I still think he's Jesus Christ, even though I'm eating chicken feed. You know what I mean? And I'm telling you, I still love Donald Trump. You know, wake up, Whitey. Let's take over America. It's just so ridiculous that these people are just so badass crazy. Serious. I mean, the poor people are getting hammered, all right? The middle class is getting hammered. The only people making out are the rich people, man. The big corporations, the big companies, big pharma, big oil, big everything. Big a-holes. That's what I call them, big a-holes. And then, of course, we had the do-nothing Congress doing absolutely nothing. What have they done? What has Congress done to help your life out in the last, let's say, even during Biden's period, in the last 4 or 5 years? I'm not just blaming it on Donald Trump. I'm blaming it on all of them. This goes back years and years and years. I can't think of one thing that they've done in Congress in over the past 5 years that has helped any of us out. Oh, you got tax breaks, yeah. Oh, we stopped. Hey, you know what? You know, on my tips when I'm a bartender or whatever, I don't have to pay taxes on it. Well, guess what? Whenever I got tipped, I never reported it. I'll tell you straight out. It's been years and years and years. I mean, you know, but come on, man. Who reports their tips, especially cash tips? I mean, a credit card, you have to report it because it's part of the whole deal. But when you got cash tips, who reported that? No one. You know, is that the big thing? Hey, you know, for the poor people out there who got to bust their ass, you know, being a waiter or a bartender or a valet parker or whatever the hell it is, you know, doorman, you know, you get a couple bucks here and there, you know, please. It's not for the rich. The rich don't tip any. I mean, the rich are the tippers. We're the tippies. They're the tippers. It doesn't matter to them. I mean, it's just crazy, but they got their 1%, you know, of a tax rate for the billionaires. You're paying more taxes than probably Bill Gates is, man. it's unbelievable. So, yeah, and then Trump is going to China. He should be landing any time now in the next, you know, few hours. He's going to meet with Xi. The Iran war is still raging on. Listen, Iran's kicking our ass. I said it a month ago that Iran is beating our ass. They have the puppet strings, man. They've closed off the Strait of Hormuz. You know why we're paying $3 more a gallon for gas? It's because Iran is telling Donald Trump to go F himself. So what's Donald Trump going to do? What's he going to do? Put down troops? You know, get soldiers killed because of a war that we didn't need to be in? Do we really need to be in a war with Iran? Do you think Iran was really going to be a nuclear threat to us and blow us up? Maybe Israel, yeah. Maybe the Arab states, yeah. Let them handle it. Why did we have to get involved? Let them handle it. They got zillions of dollars. Let them form an alliance, the Arab states and Israel, to take out Iran. I mean, why do we have to be involved with this? And they keep on saying, oh, well, we don't get any of our oil from the Strait of Hormuz. Then why are our gas prices skyrocketing? Oh, well, it's a worldwide event. it's just such nonsense and bull S, man. And the American people keep on taking it, keep on drinking the Kool-Aid, keep on drinking that Donald Trump Kool-Aid. It's like the Jim Jones Kool-Aid, remember? It has cyanide in it, right? If you remember that. Jonestown in Guyana. Yeah, please. That's what the American people are drinking, is this effing Kool-Aid. But, you know, more people are drinking less of it because even the Republicans are starting to go like, hey, man, we got to do something about this crap. We got to end this thing. And then I was watching yesterday where Pete Hegseth and Raising Cane were on Capitol Hill because they want $1.3 trillion, not billion, trillion dollars to fund the Iran war. What about the American people? What about the homeless, the disabled, the veterans that have fought for us over the course of the years? They don't get any help. They don't get any help. But we're going to give the defense contractors billions of dollars to build more bombs. Bombs. It's just, the human race is disgusting to me. I'm telling you, the human being is really foul. It's disrespectful. They don't give a damn anymore. It's not like when my dad grew up and my mom grew up and your parents grew up and whatever. Even me growing up. I mean, you just never had to deal with this kind of crap. The disrespect factor. In fact, on my Facebook page, you know what it says? On my little, you know how you say it, moniker or something like that? Have respect for everybody and have a shot of tequila. Have respect for everyone. But guess what? It should say have disrespect for everyone, because everybody's disrespecting one another nowadays. It really is. It's sick. It's really sick. It's a sickness in our society. People just don't give a damn anymore, and it's sad. It's sad. So enjoy the high prices. Enjoy everything. Go ahead, Trumpians. Enjoy it. Enjoy it. And the Democrats are so effing stupid that they probably can't even win back Congress in November. That's how stupid and effed up the Democrats are. They're a bunch of bungling effing idiots. I mean, they're the Keystone Cops, the Democrats. And the Republicans are just a bunch of ass-kissing Trumpians. Man, this society, I don't know, man. I guess like Dusty Street, my late great friend who's a rock DJ in Los Angeles, said as she left the night, fly low and avoid the radar. And that's what I'm trying to do. I'm going to try to fly low and avoid the radar. I'm stuck out here, it seems like. The economy is just stagnant. I don't know anybody who's going to buy my place right now. I'm hoping for a change. Maybe November. Maybe November when the elections come through and things get better, hopefully. I don't know. Is anything going to get better? Even the kids, they say, hey, the American dream was to buy a house, have a white picket fence, have a couple kids, a dog, and live happily ever after. And they're saying, hey, man, we can't even buy a place, man. There's, like, no way that we can afford to buy a place in this society. That's sad, too. That's sad. And a lot of kids are still living at home, living in 20s and 30s, living at home, because they can't afford to survive. It's just, it's sick, man. It's just sickening. So, anyways, enjoy the high inflation. Enjoy. Go ahead, Trump. Go ahead and kiss cheese ass or whatever, and you know, roll out the red carpet for the orange man. You should roll out the orange carpet instead of a red carpet. The cheese should roll out an orange carpet. Would that be funny or what, huh? Feed them some cheeseburgers from McDonald's. China's McDonald's. It's nuts. It's chaos. It's total chaos. So listen, on today's show, you know how I like breaking musicians and breaking new music and stuff like that? Because in the radio business, these cats, these program directors, they're idiots. They play the same old songs over and over and over again. If you ever tune into it, a rock station or a top 40 station or whatever music you like to listen to, country, they play the same damn song. I don't care what it is. It's country, top 40, new wave, rock. They play the same songs. They have like a 600 or 700 song playlist, and it's over and over again. So I like breaking new music, and I have a cat calling in to promote his music. You know, he's been in the music business for a long time, and he's going to be coming on. His name's Todd Waters, and we're going to talk to him about being in the music business. He's also a clothing designer, and we'll have him on next, all right? Because it's chaos. It's controlled chaos. Yes. Fly low and avoid the radar. That's all you can do. We'll be back after this.
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9: Hey, how's it going, man? Who are you?
10: Who am I?
9: Yeah.
10: Usher.
9: Usher. Hey, bro, how you doing, man? Okay. Hey, have you ever envied anyone else's career?
10: Huh?
9: Have you ever envied anyone else's career?
10: No, actually, I envy your job. Yeah? Yeah, I envy your career.
9: Hey, are you a fan of Mark Harris?
10: Who is that?
9: Some gay guy who sings.
10: You crazy, man.
9: Hey, want to play gay chicken?
10: Nah, man, I'm cool.
9: What do you think of Sean Penn's comments about Howard Stern?
10: You know, I didn't even really hear him.
9: Said he was worse than Osama bin Laden.
10: Oh, man. Really? Sean Penn, man, that's an opinionated statement, you know what I mean?
9: Who's the biggest prick in Hollywood you ever met?
10: You.
9: Thanks, man.
11: From the four corners of the world, dumbing down his IQ so you can understand him, it's Gary Garvey. 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
3: 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Also, iHeart, Amazon, Apple, Spotify, all the different social media platforms. Gary Garver here. And you know I like playing music from musicians that probably won't get their music played on the radio, like a regular radio station, because the playlist in the music business on radio is just so, like, ridiculous. I mean, they play the same old 400 or 500 songs over and over and over again until you get sick of your favorite songs. So I like having new musicians on, and I have one right now. My friend Petra turned me on to this cat, and so we're going to talk to him about his music and his clothing line. He also has a clothing line. It's Todd Waters. Good morning, Todd. How are you?
12: I'm good, man. How are you doing?
3: Doing well. So tell us a little bit about yourself. You're a musician, a clothing designer. That's a kind of cool combo. What did you start doing first, playing music or designing clothes?
12: Music. So we all grew up trying to play, you know, the Cars and stuff, AC/DC, like in the garage when I was like 14. And then, you know, fast forward, I sang with a bunch of different punk bands in Houston, Texas, and toured a bunch. And then in like 2001, ended up, you know, the band broke up and the girlfriend dumped me. I ended up in L.A. and a girl offered to show me how to make some pants, and it just took off from there, pretty much.
3: What do you mean, make some pants? Like what? She's just out of the blue. She says, hey, you know what? I don't like what you're wearing. I'm going to make you some new pants. Or how did that all roll out?
12: so basically she was like a famous designer. And she knew the girl that was playing drums in my band out in L.A., and I was saying, look, I need some leather pants. I never find anything that I like. And she's like, look, I'm not going to make you anything, but I'll show you how to do it, basically. And so I didn't have a sewing machine at the time, so she would let me sew at her house. And she was, like, you know, famous and all that. So
3: right.
12: Some of the stuff I was working on over there, you know, these stylists would come in and out of her apartment. So, like, I sold the first vests and stuff I sold were to Lenny Kravitz. And then the first pants that I made, I wore for
3: hold
12: a little
3: on,
12: while.
3: The first vest you ever made, you sold to Lenny Kravitz?
12: Yeah, Lenny Kravitz stylist bought three of the vests I was working on.
3: Wow.
12: At her house.
3: I mean, that's amazing.
12: Yeah, it's really crazy. And then the pants I wore all over the place, I eventually sold those to Sully from Godsmack, and he wore those on the cover of one of those magazines. I think it was like Metal Edge or something.
3: Are you making money doing it? What a great career. I mean, what an amazing way to start your career as far as a clothing designer. Are you still making clothes and things like that?
12: Yeah. I've been working for Motley Crue for probably like 16 years, and I worked for Steven Tyler for like 7 or 8 years. And it's been my main thing, that, and I work on films here in Texas, and then, you know, I got a band. So, I mean, I'm pretty busy doing art stuff.
3: So if somebody wants to, can the regular public buy your clothes, your designer jeans and leather pants and vests and things like that?
12: Yeah. You know, all that stuff's online. It's Junker Designs is the name of the company.
3: Junker Designs?
12: Yeah, Junker Designs with an S. Yeah, it's like everything from, you know, hats and hoodies and T-shirts to really expensive, crazy jackets, like kind of like Mad Max looking stuff.
3: That's wild, man. I mean, so did you meet a lot of these cats that, you know, I guess you working for Motley Crue, you've met everybody there, right? I suppose.
12: Yeah. Yeah, it's weird because, like, look, when I grew up, I'm 58. So when I grew up, I was going to the roller rink, like looking at chicks. And
3: so was
12: you know, a lot of the music. Yeah.
3: Of course.
12: Like,
3: I'm 64.
12: Here in Texas, that was the place.
3: Yeah.
12: Yeah. Yeah.
3: Yeah. I get it.
12: And so, you know, I remember when Walk This Way came out, you know, and I remember when my friend Greg Winters brought Shout at the Devil, that record, to high school. And then it's amazing. Then I meet all these dudes. I got to work for Alice Cooper for a little while also. So
3: Alice
12: I
3: Cooper's
12: met,
3: cool,
12: like,
3: isn't
12: all,
3: it?
12: All my heroes.
3: Yeah, Alice is really a nice guy.
12: Yeah.
3: Yeah, he loves playing golf. I've interviewed him a couple times and played in a couple of celebrity golf tournaments with him, and he's just been so cool, so down to earth. I mean, who is your favorite musician that you met? Who was the coolest musician you met? Was it Alice or somebody else?
12: I think Steven Tyler.
3: Steven Tyler
12: is wild.
3: Really?
12: Yeah. Yeah. I mean, I know there's a lot of stories about these rock guys that they're, you know, not real nice and all that. I've been really fortunate. You know, the first time I met Steven Tyler, we went to one of those hotels down on Sunset to meet him. And before he even came out, he was in the back room, and he's like, "All right, Junker people, all right, I'm ready to meet. Come on, let's do this." You know, it's like him doing he's doing a rock show, you know, 24 hours a day.
3: It's his personality. You know? He's not. It's not like a stage act. Like Alice Cooper has a stage act. I've actually interviewed him, and he said, "Hey, man, I have two different personalities: the Alice Cooper on stage, and then the guy that's a family man that plays golf and goes to bed, you know,
12: right,
3: at 8 o'clock at night when he's not on the road. Steven Tyler's just on all the time, huh?"
12: Yeah. So, I mean, imagine, like, you know, I'm like 6 or 8 inches away from his face because he just talks to you into your face, like right into your face.
3: Hope he has good breath.
12: Wow.
3: He doesn't have BO,
12: yeah,
3: does he?
12: Yeah, super cool. He always smelled fantastic.
3: Yeah, nothing worse than somebody getting in your face and smelling like crap, you know what I mean? Which has happened to
12: right.
3: me, and you're like, how can I get out of this conversation and walk away without throwing up, you know?
12: Right.
3: That's cool, man. That's cool. So are you still working with Motley Crue and all these rock bands, or is that still going on?
12: Yeah, Motley, the last thing I did for Motley Crue was, you know, they did that thing in Las Vegas. So
3: right.
12: I did some stuff for Vince. And then I'd done some stuff for Nikki and Vince on the tour before that, like a really crazy, like, pink and yellow leather jacket with all these studs on it.
3: Yeah, because they're always wearing wild outfits, and they're always doing, like, outfit changes and stuff. So, I mean, that's perfect for you, right? I mean, you can create all sorts of crazy stuff for them.
12: Yeah, well, I think it depends on their mood. Right now, I feel like they're like in a black phase, like everyone's
3: like everybody else,
12: a lot of black. Yeah,
3: like the rest of the world, I think, in a black phase,
12: right?
3: A dark phase.
12: You know, I think it was somehow determined, like, you know, once you reach a certain age, the glitter quotient starts to go down, or needs to go down.
3: Right, you know? Right. You're not blow drying your hair as much, right? It's not you're not taking as much. I'll just shake it and I'll wash it and shake it. Screw the blow drying. You know, don't worry about it. You know, don't worry about the mascara.
12: Right.
3: You know, don't screw it. I'm done. I'm past that point in my career. You know, I'm in my 50s and 60s. I get it. Well, that's fantastic.
12: It's really great, man. I'm really fortunate.
3: Yeah, you are. And now you're a musician. So when did you start?

0: 8 or so, I just was like, I think I can sing, so I'm going to try that. And then from then on, I've been singing, for bands.
1: Yeah, what's the name of your name some of your bands in LA, because I was in I grew up in Los Angeles. I grew up in the San Fernando Valley, and I used to go down to Sunset Strip. Yeah, go to Gazari's. Yeah, Gazari's, the Rock
0: Right,
1: and
0: right.
1: the Roxy and all those different places, man. The Troubadour, there's the Whiskey, of course, the fantastic Whiskey. So what was the name of some of your bands? Were you playing on the Strip in the 80s and 90s?
0: Well, in the 90s we were, but we were touring out of Texas, and I was in a band called Spunk then. So we played the Lingerie and Coconut Teaser,
1: Oh,
0: Dragonfly,
1: yeah, Coconut
0: Bob's Frolic
1: Teaser.
0: Room.
1: Oh, yeah. I love the
0: Yeah,
1: Coconut
0: the
1: Teaser.
0: freaking the doorman there tried to stab us, and we beat him up.
1: Oh, my God, really?
0: Yeah,
1: That place was always
0: it's pretty
1: whacked
0: funny.
1: out. Did you ever play the Cat House by any chance? I'm just curious.
0: No, didn't play the Cat House.
1: I love that
0: We
1: place,
0: played
1: too. Go
0: the Doll Hut, probably like everyone else.
1: ahead. Yeah, the Doll
0: That's
1: Hut.
0: not in hell. Yeah.
1: Yeah, that's cool, man. And Viper Room. There's so many great like rock clubs out there. There's still a few out there. They're still doing their music thing. I was down there a few months ago, and I went on the Strip, and they still got those guys doing the same thing that we did 30, 40 years ago. It's pretty wild.
0: Right. Right. Yeah, the whiskey
1: Oh
0: played there.
1: yeah.
0: Yeah, that was a good time.
1: That's cool, man. So now you're in a you got your own band now or what? I'm sure you're still jamming. So what's the name of your band now?
0: So this band is called Die Fast,
1: Die
0: and
1: Fast.
0: strangely, yeah,
1: Oh,
0: strangely
1: God.
0: enough, this is weird, like how life works. So the guy that produced us produced Godsmack.
1: Wow.
0: So. Strangely, yeah, the dude that I sold my first pair of pants to, his band's producer, all those years later ended up producing us, a guy named Andrew Murdoch. And so I had a version of Die Fast when I was in LA for a while.
1: And now you're
0: And then
1: back in
0: we were working on
1: Texas.
0: an album there
1: Yeah, now you're
0: for a while with that dude.
1: Yeah, and now you're in Texas and you recreated Die Fast. Is it a punk band, I guess, or what kind of music is it?
0: I wouldn't, to me, like I've always played rock music,
1: Yeah.
0: it's like kind of like the with different levels of aggression because I mean, I grew up listening to, like I said, like Aerosmith and Kiss and all that stuff.
1: Right.
0: So when I'm writing parts with the band, I'm always like, look, it's Ace Frehley. It's Ace Frehley playing, but just doing our stuff. So it's all blues based, the
1: Isn't Ace
0: rock
1: Frehley
0: sound. So I
1: dead?
0: always think that it's rock music.
1: I think Ace Frehley passed. He went on to the next realm.
0: Yeah.
1: That's awesome. Let me for people that want to break into the music business, because listen, the entertainment business is so effing hard, and everybody, back in the day, everybody was going to L.A., to Hollywood to be a musician or an actor or
0: Right.
1: Be in the radio business, whatever it is, whatever, if you want to be creative. What would you tell? I mean, it's completely changed. The whole dynamic of the entertainment business has completely changed in the radio business. Now everybody and their mothers have podcasts. The music
0: Right.
1: business, you basically have to do it on your own. There's no record labels really out there promoting music. You have to do it on. So what would you tell somebody that wants to really like break into the music? You basically have made it. Through your music and your clothing, to be a part of the rock scene and the entertainment scene. What would you tell somebody that is in a rock band that wants to like try to break out and, make it big? It's tough as hell. So what would be the one thing of advice? You've been in it for 30 plus years. What would you tell somebody, a youngster that wants to try to make it, in the business?
0: Well, listen, this is what they tell me now. It's like all about the socials, which is really
1: Right,
0: crazy.
1: right.
0: All about your social media. They don't care, or the impression I got from the guys I talked to, it's like, look, we don't care what it sounds like. You have like a crap ton of followers that we know we can sell stuff to
1: Yeah.
0: who love you. That's what we want because we want to make money. So, like I'm a big Zappa fan. So like, when Zappa, of course, when he was doing stuff, he would talk about the guys were just businessmen. They're like, I don't even know if it's good or not, but we'll try to sell it.

0: Now it's like you basically need to do all the work, and then they'll consider if they want to make money off of you or not,
1: Right. So that basically
0: basically.
1: what it is nowadays is that, you build a social media platform and then you take it to maybe a record producer or somebody like that. And if you have like a zillion followers, they'll probably listen to your stuff and maybe get you a tour or something like that. It's completely changed the whole dynamic. So, I mean, what I would suggest if you want to break into the music business is get some really hot strippers out there to be in your video and to be in your TikTok and Instagram and all that, and start building a following through a bunch of hot chicks. That's what I mean. If I was going to do it, that's how I would do it, because there's two reasons to do that. You're around hot chicks and you might get laid and you might get a record contract out of it too. You never know.
0: Right. Yeah, I don't know about that, but yeah,
1: Well, I'm just
0: it's
1: saying.
0: so yeah, it's so weird. So I mean, when you listen to our record, hopefully you will later.
1: Yeah, I'm going to play a
0: There's
1: song,
0: some.
1: Nothing's Wrong. I'm going to play Nothing's Wrong. What's the name of your album, by the way?
0: It's called Louder, Faster, Harder.
1: Louder, Faster, Harder. Okay.
0: Yes, sir.
1: I dig it. And we're going to play a song called Nothing's Wrong. Okay, why Nothing's Wrong? What do you mean by that? What do you mean by Nothing's Wrong?
0: Basically, this is a guy telling people, look, there's nothing wrong with me. The line in the song is, there's nothing wrong with me. I'm just hanging out with my friends. We like to sing, we like to dance, we like it louder and faster and harder. That's basically the chorus.
1: Right. Okay, cool. Let's play this song. It's Todd Waters. Where can people get your music? Do you have a website, or do you? I'm sure it's on Spotify and iTunes and all that. But what's your website and
0: Yeah,
1: all that?
0: Spotify and iTunes. You can come follow us on Instagram. It's die fast and then underscore HTX, and then there's a Facebook page, die fast. You
1: Have
0: can
1: you have you
0: follow.
1: done have you built have you been building since, listen, I'm in my 60s and people are saying, hey man, you should build a social media platform, blah blah blah. I mean, I have 5,000 subscribers on YouTube, but I never post anything. I have an Instagram account, I rarely post anything. Facebook, I do a little bit. I just don't I tell you straight out, if I was in my 20s or 30s breaking into the business, I'd be out there busting my ass, social media, doing all sorts of crazy things. At my age, in my 60s, I don't care anymore. I just don't give an F. I mean, are you out there hustling and bustling still, or do you not give an F like
0: Yeah,
1: I
0: we're
1: do?
0: hustling and bustling still, but our angle is like a little bit different. Is like we're promoting shows the old-fashioned way with flyers and stuff.
1: Right on.
0: And then the thought is, you get a bunch of people to your show, and then they create the content, and then they create the followers, so they end up helping you. So
1: That's
0: the first show
1: smart.
0: we're playing in Austin is on May 23rd, and it's a big free show at this place called Little Darlin'.
1: Okay, little darling.
0: And
1: So you're based in Austin, Texas, basically.
0: well, we're based in Houston, but we're gonna go over there and play in Austin because I know a bunch of dudes over there we can hang out with.
1: Yeah, I heard Austin. I've never been to Texas, but I heard Austin's a really cool, hip place. Is that correct? Or
0: Yeah, it's cool and it's getting crowded. I'm like, man, there's a bunch of people moving there.
1: you don't sound too enthused about that. Todd,
0: Yeah.
1: I hear you. I know. I'm sick of the human race too. Trust me, I'm tired of the human race. But anyways, let's play this song. It's called "Nothing's Wrong." The band Die Fast, Todd Waters, and I listened to the song and I dug it. So let's play it. Nothing's Wrong.

0: Wow. I dig it, man. Nothing's Wrong by Die Fast, Todd Waters. Is that you singing, Todd?
1: Yeah, that's me.
0: Wow, man. That's crazy. That's cool, man. So let me ask you something. I know you're making money on your clothing business. Are you making any dinero playing music, or are you just doing it for the love of it?
1: Right now, it's for the love. Like the lineup that I got now, we've only been playing together probably about 3 months, I think.
0: Oh, yeah. Yeah, that's cool. That's cool.
1: Yeah.
0: That's right. Have you ever asked any one of your guys, like, you know, from Motley Crue or any of these cats that you work with, like, hey, man, you know, do you need an opening act, dude? You know, something like that.
1: I wish. Yeah.
0: You haven't gone there, though. You haven't gone there, huh? No.
1: Well, it's all called buy-ons. That's the thing I learned about the business that makes you want to throw up. So these opening bands pay, you know, 40, 50, 60, 120 grand to get on the tour.
0: Really? I did not know that. Hold on. So these opening acts, some of these opening acts actually pay the band to be on their bill?
1: Yeah, it's called a buy-on.
0: Wow. First time I ever heard of
1: it. It's all about the money, man. It's messed up. It's really messed up.
0: Yeah, well, everything's about the money. Look at the world and what's going on.
1: I mean, right?
0: You know, with the inflation skyrocketing and gas prices skyrocketing. I mean, I wanted to have a little ribeye steak the other day. It was $25. I said, I should just have somebody else cook it for me for that much money and pay an extra 10 bucks. it's crazy, man. Well, listen, I love your music. I dig the music. I'd say it's like a hard, heavy metal type, you know, theme or, you know, vibe. That's my personal opinion. I don't know.
1: Yeah. I mean, it kind of varies. The album is, you know, it got recorded over like eight years almost. We had a couple of guys die.
0: Oh, Jesus. Is that why Die Fast?
1: But on one of our songs, huh?
0: Is that why it's called Die Fast?
1: No, unfortunately, like the band name came before everyone started dying.
0: God, I know.
1: But on one of our songs, I don't know if I can say the words on the radio, but Calico Cooper's the guest vocalist, Alice Cooper's daughter. We were just talking about Alice.
0: Oh, that's cool. That's cool. Right on, man. No, that's it.
1: Yeah, super cool.
0: Yeah,
1: super cool. And then
0: go ahead.
1: There's a guy playing keyboards on a song called Cars named Anders. He's goes by Boba. He plays in a band called Helicopters from Sweden. So, I mean, this album took a while, but some really great and amazing stuff, I think, happened, you know, with some guest stars and then just, you know, being produced by Andrew was really awesome.
0: Well, congratulations on it all, man. Sounds like you had a really stellar career and you're still going at it. You're still trying to, you know, break on through the other side. You know, I've already, you know, I've broken out. I'm done breaking.
1: Yeah, I know, right?
0: Yeah, I've had it. I'm done. But you know, it is listen, when it's in your blood, it's in your blood. And that's why I keep on doing the radio show. I've been doing radio for 40 years, and you know,
1: exactly.
0: It's sort of like therapy in a way. You know, I don't know what I would do if I didn't do the show. It'd be kind of I'd be lost. Maybe I'd be like watering dirt like they are outside my condo right now. But anyways, listen, man, I want to thank you so much for calling in, Todd Waters. If you want to listen to his music and the band's music, Die Fast. Again, promote it, Todd. Tell us how to go about listening to your stuff and finding out more about you.
1: Yeah, so follow us. You can go follow us on Facebook. It's Die Fast. On Instagram, it's Die_Fast_HTX. And then we're on like Apple Music, and we're on Spotify and a bunch of the other stuff. And the album that you should check out is called Louder, Faster, Harder.
0: Louder, Faster, Harder, Die Fast. Is it D-I-E fast or D-Y-E? Just curious.
1: D-I-E.
0: D-I-E. So it's really like die fast, mother effer.
1: Yes, sir.
0: Well, when I die, I want to go fast too. I don't want to linger. I want to die fast.
1: I know, right?
0: Right, yeah, that's terrible. That'd be god awful. And I've had friends that have, you know, died, you know, took them months. It's life is crazy. I don't want to get into all that crap. Listen, man, thank you so much for calling in, and I'll play your other song called Handsome. Is that what the song Handsome? Yes, sir. What's that about? Quickly.
1: Handsome is about growing up in the creek in Texas, you know, and we just had a kind of our fantasy world made up, you know, catching turtles and frogs and pretend witches and
0: the good old days. Yeah, the good old days, right? Oh, I know, man. We grew up in the valley, same sort of thing, you know. You'd find a turtle in the ivy, or you'd find weird things, rabbits and all sorts of stuff. And just man, I tell you, life is completely different than when you and I grew up, right? I mean, it's completely different. A
1: Exactly.
0: total different dynamic. Well, thank you so much for calling in, Todd Waters. If you want to check out his music, Die Fast, DIE Fast. They're on all different social media platforms. Check them out on Facebook, Instagram, places like that. And they'll be playing in Austin on May, what?
1: May 23rd at a place called Little Darlin. It's a free show, free.
0: Cool.
1: Free.
0: Nothing better than free.
1: Yeah.
0: I love free. And you don't get
1: Yep.
0: many free things anymore in this world, right?
1: No, exactly right.
0: Right on. Well, thanks for calling in, buddy. And if, when you know, whenever you want to call in, you're more than welcome to call in to promote new music, new whatever you got going on.
1: Appreciate it.
0: You got it. All
1: Thanks
0: right.
1: for having me.
0: You got it. Take
1: Talk
0: care,
1: soon.
0: man.
1: All right.
0: See ya.
1: Bye.
0: All right. That's Todd Waters. Todd Waters. I like the music, man. I like breaking new bands and new music because, I mean, on the radio, in the radio business, I swear to God, and this has been going back for 35, 40 years, they play the same old songs. They have, like, it's called a music log, and they play the same songs over and over again. Like, they literally have a 600 or 700 songs that they play over and over again when you can play thousands and thousands of songs. Like Led Zeppelin, you only hear what, Stairway to Heaven, Whole Lot of Love, Rock and Roll. You know, you never hear any of the deep cuts. They don't play them. It's ridiculous. So I'm so happy to be able to have this show and break new bands and new music. All right. And we'll play Handsome at the end of the show. We'll play Handsome at the end of the show. All right, it is Control Chaos, KCAA, 1050 AM, 106.5 FM in the Inland Empire. I'm Gary Garver. More chaos for you. Yeah, right after this.
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4: Make a citizen's arrest on me?
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4: Yeah?
5: All right, I'm holding you. 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
4: get the
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4: Marshal.
5: We'll see who's wrong. 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
4: you
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11: John, got time for a couple questions?
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12: Yeah.
11: Hey.
12: Today?
11: Yeah, today.
12: What time is it? No.
11: Hey, would you commit a homosexual act for $1 million?
12: American?
11: Yeah, American.
12: I'll think about that.
11: Yeah?
12: Yeah. You have $1 million?
13: This is the Gary Garver Show. If you're not listening to Gary, fuck you.
0: Thank you, Fat James. The great John Stewart.
7: Yes.
0: And no, I don't have $1 million, and if I did, believe me, it'd be the last thing I would do. Oh, man. How many perverts out there who are gay have actually done that? I'll give you $1 million if you get down on your knees. Just saying. Just saying. It is Controlled Chaos, KCAA, 1050 AM, 106.5 FM in the Inland Empire. Gary Garver here. I want to thank Todd Waters. Check out his band, Die Fast. Die Fast. And I'll play his song. The hell is the name of the song? Oh, Handsome. Handsome. Hey, man. You know what? I'm already checked out for the day. Anyways, on tomorrow's show, I'll probably read some stories. I want to talk about this hantavirus and how you can contract it. And then Tiger Woods, I guess the DA can go through his records of prescription pills. So we're all going to find out what Tiger Woods takes, his medication. It's kind of sad with Tiger Woods, especially with the PGA Championship, which I cannot wait to watch. It starts tomorrow, and I love watching the PGA Championship, one of four majors. Tiger will not be there, but the downfall of Tiger Woods, talking about a fall from grace, unbelievable. Also, the Lakers are out, and everybody's thinking, what's LeBron James going to do? Well, what about the Lakers? What are the Lakers going to do? Are they going to pay him another $50 million? I mean, he had a great season. Don't get me wrong. It was amazing the season LeBron James has. But let's just move on. Let's move on from LeBron James. As a lifelong Laker fan, from the first time I ever listened to any game basketball-wise was like 1969. Yes, listening to Chick Hearn call the game, the Laker games. I was 6, 7 years old. So I've been a Laker fan for almost 60 years. It's time to move on from LeBron James. You did great for us, LeBron, but it's time. Go to Cleveland or New York. If I was LeBron James, I'd just go to Cleveland, end my career where it all started. It's his hometown. And the Cavaliers have a great team. They have a chance to win the NBA championship this year. And if you had LeBron James next year, I mean, Cleveland could be the favorite to win it all. So will the Lakers call the shots or will LeBron James call the shots? I think it's going to be a combination of both, depending on how much money he wants. If he's eligible to get $50 million next year. I mean, we could spend that on a lot of other players besides LeBron James. Just saying, as a lifelong Laker fan. All right, listen, I'm out of here. You guys have a great rest of your day. God willing, I'll be back mañana with some more chaos for you, and I hope you enjoy your day and your job or whatever you're doing, because, I mean, it is kind of a chaotic time in our society. And Donald Trump is in China. Go China. All right, we'll be, oh, don't tell me. And as I leave the show, another potential spam. No, I will not pick it up. All right, you guys, God bless. Take care. See you later. Welcome to my nightmare. Welcome to my effing nightmare.

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2: NBC News Radio, I'm Jim Roop. President Trump off to China and feeling pretty good about it.
3: It's going to be a positive. We're going to have a very good meeting. I spoke with President Xi. We both look forward to the meeting. It's going to be great.
2: He says he'll have a long talk with Xi about the Iran war, which the Pentagon says is now costing taxpayers $29 billion to date. That's according to the Pentagon's official testimony before House Appropriations Committee today. That's $4 billion more than just a month ago. Along with taxpayers funding that war, they're also feeling the inflation bump. Labor Department's latest report shows consumer prices jumping more than expected in April, rising at their fastest rate since May of 2023. Mitch McCann reports prices are up 3.8% from a year ago.
4: Core inflation, which strips out volatile food and energy prices, highlights the impact the war in the Middle East is having because it is much lower than headline inflation. Core CPI increased 0.4% in April and 2.8% year over year.
2: Energy prices saw the biggest jump, food and housing also more expensive. President Trump, meantime, downplaying the highest inflation in nearly 3 years, saying it's temporary and still lower than inflation under President Biden. Trump says Americans' pocketbooks are not in the mix when thinking about the war.
3: Not even a little bit. The only thing that matters without talking about Iran, they can't have a nuclear weapon. I don't think about Americans' financial situation. I don't think about anybody. I think about one thing. You cannot let Iran have a nuclear weapon.
2: The president's saying prices will fall when the war is over, which he still says will be soon. The death of the man killed after being hit by a Frontier Airlines plane is being ruled a suicide by the Denver Medical Examiner's Office. The deadly incident happened late Friday night after the man, now identified as Michael Mott, jumped the fence and wound up in the path of the Frontier flight en route to Los Angeles. 12 people on the plane were hurt. Jim Roop, NBC News Radio.
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14: 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Home to the Asian Oprah and number one talk in the IE. 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You can catch me on iTunes, TuneIn, Audible, Amazon Music, Tiki Live, Rumble, Podchaser, Streaker, Speaker, and more. Why so many places? Well, I want to maximize my splatter zone for more hope and happiness. So there's no headlines here. What? What? You don't talk about current events and what's on the news? What? That's right, because you can get that anywhere. So go there if you really want to start your day with the four A's: angry, aggravated, anxious, and afraid. I don't want you out there starting your day like that, because I know you'll be driving like that. And I just frankly don't need that. And I want to wake up in a good mood 88% of the time. So I have topics and guests and series to that end. I am so happy to have back in studio today. You know her as the other part of the doctor. She's a different kind of doctor, not a PhD, which is piled higher and deeper. Instead, she's an MD, medical doctor. She is an OBGYN, U.S. Navy veteran, published author, and she's from Compton, California, playwright, singer, poet, songwriter, and more. She's a published author of many children's books, including Bad Touching, Money Matters, and her latest, I'm Not Perfect? I meant to look that up.
15: Perfectly Perfect.
14: Perfectly Perfect. I got to change that. Okay. Perfectly Perfect, as she writes to help parents speak to their kids about important topics that may not be comfortable to do so otherwise. And her latest new hat being thrown in the ring is running for Congress. Please, hold on, I got to fix this. Perfect. Perfectly Perfect. There we go. Save. Please welcome back to my studio, Dr. Tiffany Tate.
15: Happy Wednesday, everyone. She always says Congress, but it's California Congress, like California State Senate.
14: So let me fix that too. Because, like, I just read from whatever I erroneously wrote. Okay, this has been for a while, so you didn't pick.
15: So I have it on my intro, California State Senate. It's all good.
14: California, and her latest venture is, say it.
15: California State Senate.
14: Is running for California State Senate.
15: Yes.
14: Awesome. So Congress is bigger than that?
15: That's federal.
14: Did I already like graduate you?
15: Yes. You put me in the federal house instead of the state house. I mean, that's fine too.
14: Yeah, I know. I was like, well, I'm just like looking ahead, girl.
15: Yeah, you're upgrading me.
14: Exactly. So there you go. It's not doing that, but okay. Let's start with breakfast. The top of the bun. We take a bite of my gratitude sandwich for breakfast every weekday morning. It's a hashtag bliscipline. It's a good life habit to start with. And the top of the bun is looking outside of ourselves and seeing what we're grateful for. Bottom of the bun is what I want you to do before you go to bed, is gratitude turned inwards, appreciating who you are. So let's get started. Dr. Tiffany, what are you grateful for this morning?
15: I have had a very busy week. As you know, I had a chance to go to New Jersey and listen to my fabulous bestest son in the whole wide world play in his DMA concert, and I just enjoyed myself immensely. He transcribed music from other instruments to the oboe, and I was just taken aback and overwhelmed. He always mesmerizes me in a new way. He had that instrument playing sounds I had never heard before. Even his instructor was in awe of him.
14: Wow. That is so awesome. And he's going for a doctorate in music
15: on the oboe. Yes.
14: Doctorate in music from Rutgers University.
15: Mm-hmm.
14: One of the coolest things about doing this show for this long, and that's what I'm grateful for. We just celebrated Friday, and I didn't invite you to that show, Dr. Tiffany, because I think that you live far, and I think that Ricky lives far. You both live in the polar opposite ends of the earth, in my estimation, because he's in Westlake Village, and you're in Riverside. And mm-hmm. I knew that you would want to go. So that's like an 8-hour drive. So I did. That's why, if you saw the dancing and said, wait a minute, I wasn't there. That's why.
15: I was with you in spirit.
14: Thank you. Thank you. Did you see the dance moves we did? He was also the launch of his song Fabulous, which he said had me in it. So I was very grateful and honored with that. I do say fabulous a lot, and I didn't even realize it until someone pointed it out and said, did Ricky write that song for you? Because you say fabulous all the time.
15: Maybe. I don't know.
14: Yes,
15: Next time, I don't know. It might be worth the drive. We'll see.
14: Yeah.
15: Jet lag.
14: Pretty cool, right? Shout out to MB Studio Productions for this pretty amazing studio. So I'm grateful for that. What was I? Oh, yeah. The reason why I brought that up was to be part of your co-host life and be like the honorary auntie for both Nathaniel and Mia, and watching and talking about, getting front row seats to, I remember when he was looking at what to do after college and the grad school, and there were several options, and, you were like, you wanted him to go to Rutgers, right?
15: Mm-hmm.
14: On scholarship, right?
15: Mm-hmm.
14: Yeah. And he had some other plans. And so it's just so nice to get front row seats is what I'm grateful for with my co-hosts and their lives. And, just realizing how blessed I am to have friends I work with and that I'm a part of their lives and they're a part of mine too. So I'm grateful for that.
15: And I am grateful that when I returned, the same day I flew back, I was able to attend a Soroptimus event. I'm on the executive board for Soroptimus Riverside. And we had our salute to service, where we recognize people in the community and young women and girls, and we give scholarships. So we were able to impact their lives and lift them and help them achieve their future dreams and goals. So it was beautiful with their speeches and the impact that we've had on them. So it's always beautiful and heartwarming to see that all of the fundraising that we've done is actually impacting them and truly helping them achieve their goals. Because if you have a chance to donate to Soroptimus, do that, because it really is changing a young girl or a woman's life.
14: So Soroptimus sounds like a cross between optimism and pancake syrup. So
15: it is sweet.
14: Okay, there you go. I've never heard of it. So tell me about it. I love learning something new every day.
15: Yes. It has been around for a while, and it is an international organization, and we help young women and girls in the community go to college, go to trade schools, and achieve their dreams. We provide scholarships. I have been the keynote speaker for the Live Your Dream event here locally at at our event, and we go out, we provide workshops, we provide backpacks, we provide various resources within the community. And it's very important to lift as you climb. And I think if you're able to support Soroptimus or various organizations just like this, to help young women and girls, you should do so.
14: How do you spell it?
15: Soroptimist. Soroptimus. And I can put it in the chat, in the comments.
16: Yeah, that would be great, because I've never heard of that organization before, but I love it that you've been doing this. And so like Dr. Tiffany said, if you have time to volunteer and or donate, it sounds like a very worthy organization, part of the solution. You know, I always try to highlight solution here on the show. The Soroptimus sweet pancake mix with optimism. Oh boy. Okay. It is, let's see, anything else that I'm grateful for?
14: Yeah, I am grateful that my younger daughter's driving down today with her boyfriend to wish me a or to spend early Mother's Day. They are working on the weekend, so I'm going to have my both of my girls and their guys and my grand dog son tomorrow for my early Mother's Day treat, and for that I am truly grateful. Yay, I'm so happy. Wait. That's a happy. All right, let's go to the bottom of the bun, which is weightlifting for your own self-esteem, self-worth, self-care. A lot of us grow up in homes that the parents say they're well-meaning, sometimes more mean than well. Don't toot your own horn. You're not all that. Who do you think you are? And it has generated a generation or two of people who look outside of themselves for approval. And frankly, my dear, if you can't approve of yourself, how the fork do you expect anybody else to? So this exercise helps us all, before we go to bed at night, instead of thinking about what I didn't finish or what I didn't do right or who, what is someone thinking about me or who done me wrong, which will guarantee you a not good night's sleep. Instead, I want you to think about, what do I like about myself? Dr. Tiffany, what do you like about yourself?
15: I like the fact that I am willing to volunteer and give my time. What I've noticed is that time is finite, and it is the one resource that you can't get more of. You can get more money, you can get more of other resources, but you can't get more time. We can't rewind it and get more of it. And it's something that you have to sacrifice. And I like the fact that I'm willing to dedicate it to certain things that I feel are important.
16: Yes, that is a thing that you do much better than I do. I'm not afraid to compliment. And maybe that is what I like about myself. This is not something necessarily that I was good at before. You know, I thought if you were winning, I wasn't, but that's not the way the world works. So I appreciate my ability to loud and recognize and say, good job, you. And good job, me. And it takes nothing away from me. So that's what I like about myself. Dr. Somebody.
15: And I like the fact that I am able to counsel people. And a lot of times people reach out to me for my advice, and I am more than willing to give it without judgment. And it took some time for me to get there. I can't say I was always not judgmental. I would give them the side eye. But at this point, I would say the more seasoned I get, because we don't use that old term, that's rude. The more seasoned I get, the less judgmental I get, and the more understanding I have become to be able to listen without judgment.
14: seasoned? Is that salt or sweet or sour?
15: It depends on my mood. I'm not going to put myself out there. That's nobody's business but me and God.
14: I'm doing the story for Instagram right now for the show, and I cut off right before you said, it wasn't always this way, so we'll see if anybody catches that. All right. What else do I like about myself? One more. I like that I love to laugh. I am just having the best time learning the craft of stand-up comedy. Those of you know, I had my first big show at the Ice House. I have two more shows this month, 23rd at the Santa Monica Playhouse. Or is it the 22nd? You'll have to go to my website. Or actually my social, Doc Balance on Instagram. And then on the 30th, I'm at Harville's in Long Beach. So I am continuing, and I've been using Kevin Hart's Netflix special to also educate me on other, you know, strategic ways in which to be funny. Like, who knew that there was an art and discipline of being funny? But I appreciate that I have a natural funny bone that I am now honing and sharpening to entertain on stage. So I am truly grateful for that.
15: You're
14: I
15: set
14: the attention, and it's coming true.
15: You're studying, practicing your craft. Fabulous. Fabulous.
14: There you go. It's catchy. All right. Thank you. Are we even on the appreciations, or do you get one more?
15: I think we're good.
14: We're good.
15: The meat of the message.
14: There we go. Thank you so much for joining us for breakfast this morning. I hope you are as full as I am. Full of it. Not possible. So I am hoping that you join me every weekday morning. Just exercise, and I promise you will sandwich your day in the most positive way. Thanks for joining me for breakfast. And now for the topic of the day. What's the topic for today?
15: Analysis paralysis. Decisions.
14: What is that from, a movie or something? Decisions. Isn't there somebody?
15: I don't think it's a movie, but I think it's something that right now a lot of us are struggling with, because today we're talking about an issue that quietly holds many of us back. Not because we're lazy, not because we don't care, but because we care so much. We get paralyzed by making too much analysis.
14: Yeah, analysis paralysis is something that people know about. And of course, my favorite, procrastination, because I've always wanted to be a procrastinator, but I never got around to it. So, why are we talking about this?
15: Well, I have been talking to a lot of people who've been asking me a lot of questions about various issues in society, about various decisions. And they're like, well, what do you think? Well, what do you think? And what are you going to do? And what are you going to do? And I'm like, decisions. There's so many decisions to make right about now. And they're like, well, I've been researching that. And I'm like, you're researching endlessly about all these various topics, and they're putting up different purity tests for this and purity tests for that. And then they're replaying these decisions in your head over and over again. And you wait for a certainty that's not going to come. And as a physician, I've seen this in patients making health decisions. And I was actually talking to one of my church members, and I had to give him advice about his wife. And we were able to use deductive reasoning to help him decide on a surgery for her. And as a leader, I've seen

0: And that's why we're talking about this now.
1: Got it. I actually have a model that is the perfectionistic slide. So you start with perfectionism. You want to get everything perfect. You want to know what the, not even the best decision. You want to have the perfect decision, like with no downside, which is never possible. There's always some give and take. And so that's the first step. And then if you don't, if you say, I'll wait for more data, then it becomes procrastination because you're waiting and waiting. And then the last ending, pointy ending of that perfectionistic slide is paralysis. So mm-hmm. I love that you brought this topic up because it's really an important, as we do, we bring up topics that affect your ability to be happy and claim your birthright to happiness 88% of the time. So go ahead.
0: I was going to say, and here's what the data shows, because you have to ask the data.
1: Always.
0: The average American second guesses themselves 41% of their daily decision. So that's almost half, 41%, with 59% of people facing a decision dilemma. Mm-hmm. More than once a day. That's leading to a significant choice overload and mental fatigue. And approximately 20% of adults experience frequent or chronic indecisiveness that impacts their daily life. And the common reasons include fear of making the wrong choice. And like you said, information overload. And the key findings on this decision fatigue and indecisiveness include daily struggles. And that happens in 1 in 8 adults because they overthink things. Mm. And 85%, let me repeat that, 85% of the people say the inability to make decisions negatively impact their quality of life. So that's why it's important for us to talk about this today.
1: Yeah, 85% admit that it's not something good for them and they continue to do it. Go figure.
0: Mm-hmm.
1: Interesting, interesting. Okay, so let's, as usual, first half of the show, we talk about the issue. And
0: let's talk about why people get stuck.
1: Right, that's what I was gonna say.
0: Mm-hmm.
1: Go ahead. Why do people get stuck?
0: So there's a decision paralysis, analysis paralysis, fear of making the wrong choice, mental fatigue, and chronic indecisiveness. And so we can take a quick dive into those five issues. So those are the main five reasons why people get stuck. And so decision paralysis, they say it spawns from excessive options. So if there's too many options, they have like this choice overload, right? Like okay. The overthinkers.
1: Yeah. Too many choices.
0: Mm-hmm.
1: That's like mm-hmm. me at dating. No, that's
0: right.
1: Not enough choices.
0: Right. And then the analysis paralysis comes from the endless research. They say, okay, well, I have to look this up. I have to look that up. I have to look this up. I have to look that up. I can't make a decision because I have to research everything before I make a decision. Because they don't want to take an action.
1: Yeah, they think that there is still more to be known before they close that ability to change their mind.
0: Mm-hmm.
1: And there's some personalities that are more prone to this than others. From my work as an organizational psychologist, did you do a Myers-Briggs? I'm sure somebody gave you a Myers-Briggs at some point. The personality.
0: Yeah, I think we took them in medical school. Yeah.
1: Right. So a high J or judging, but you're not necessarily judgmental. But there, if you're a high J, I am a super high J, means that I want to make a decision as quickly as possible. I don't like to wait. And I certainly don't want more information than I think I need. So for people like that, paralysis is less likely. But if you're a high P,

stands for perceiving. You hate to close on decisions because you want more data. You want to know more about the situation before you actually make that one decision because you're afraid that you're going to miss out. FOMO, you know, but what about this? If you have friends like that, they're high P. And if you're like, we gotta shoot. It's instead of ready, aim, fire, it's ready, fire, and then aim. The other is high P is

0: to a decision. And that's another issue. And then there's just the mental fatigue of it all. So the decision fatigue after a long, long day. So they just refuse, flat out refuse to make a decision. And then there's just the chronic indecisiveness. So for some, just the enduring long tendency causes them to constantly avoid making a decision. So some people are just like, forget it all. I'll just skip it.
1: Yeah. And then if you take that to the extreme, you don't get up, you don't take a shower, you don't open your mail. You know, that is paralysis that I was talking about on that perfectionistic slide. Not a good look and not a good strategy for you or anyone who is if that sounds like you, want to make sure that you stay here because after the break we are going to talk about solution. But any more stats there, Dr. Tiffany?
0: No, but the reality is that indecision is a decision.
1: I was going to say what you permit, you promote, but that's kind of different. But have you a personal story, as I like to keep this real, on your own decisions or paralysis? If you're listening, I see. Oh, we have someone in the cashew gallery. Let's see. What do we have? Oh, that's you. I forgot you wrote that in there. I'll do a personal story. I think that my marriage was longer than it could have been. No regrets, but the decision making on that was always wanting more, like that eternal hope spring eternal, but not in necessarily a good way or a useful way. I shouldn't say good or bad, in a useful way, because I kept hoping that he would wake up one day and really want to be married to me. So it was, I didn't make a decision until he had an affair. I mean, I had plenty of reasons to leave before that, but I didn't because I kept hoping that things would change. So there's good hope, and then there's kind of not so smart hope, and that's what I was in. So I was in that not making a decision.
0: Yeah, and there's the cost of staying stuck because paralysis can cost us. There's lost opportunities, delayed healing, missed timing, and emotional exhaustion. And the hardest truth is that regret is not from failure, but from never trying. And in medicine, waiting too long can change the outcome. And in life, it does the same thing.
1: Yeah, I'm thinking of your medical term, early detection. Early detection is a good strategy when it comes to relationships, right? That's why you've got the red flags and the green flags and all of that. So, yeah, great topic. We're going to take a quick break for news, weather, traffic, and a word from our sponsor. So don't go away. We will be back in two and two. Thank you, Chuck Woolery, for that, but it'll be less than 2 minutes. Don't go away. We'll be right back for more. Take my advice. I'm not using it. Get balanced with Dr. Marissa, the morning show, and a very special Wednesday series called Doctors in the House with myself and
0: Dr. Tiffany Tate.
1: we'll be right back.

Hi, my name is Dr. Tiffany Tate, and I'm running for California State Senate in District 32. A little bit about me: I'm a veteran officer of the United States Navy and board-certified OBGYN who is coming out of retirement to serve the public in a different way. I am focused on improving health care, making the economy more

0: 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Thank you. Now we'll get back to our current topic, decisions. I think Dr. Marissa has been logged off and she'll be back.
1: And I just don't know how. It's like a ghost every time I'm trying to share.
0: It's okay. I did a live commercial, so we can just keep on going with the topic.
1: All right.
0: You know, with practical strategies.
1: Yes. But let me do this correctly. All right. We are back. We're having a couple of gremlins in my technical studio here. But I'm glad that you got to hear about Dr. Tiffany's latest endeavor. And I know I don't talk about politics here, but I am hoping that you go and support her. We're back with more Take My Advice, I'm Not Using It, Get Balanced with Dr. Marissa, the morning show here on KCAA, NBC News Radio, CNBC News, NBC Sports, and streaming everywhere, iHeartRadio, Spotify, and of course my YouTube TV channel, where if you free subscribe, give me the finger, this one, not the other one, you will access all of my 1,670 podcast shows today over the last 731 consecutive weeks. 14 years just celebrated on Friday. Thank you so much for the continued support and the 4.8 million impressions that I am afforded, and really, really am grateful for all of that. Give myself a little love. And welcoming back my fabulous co-host, Dr. Tiffany Tate. She's a U.S. Navy veteran, a best peach cobbler maker in the world. And then she is my co-hostess with the most as she picks great topics. Today's topic is...
0: Decisions. Overcoming analysis paralysis.
1: Yes. And first half of the show, we put the moose on the table, which is my Canadian version of talking about the elephant in the room, about the reality of decision paralysis and analysis. So we are going into the season of solution now, second half of the show. Dr. Tiffany, what are some things that you found out in your research that you do so well that can help people with paralysis?
0: Well, one way is to shift from awareness to action. And some people say, well, thanks, doc, that's easier said than done. And yes, but it really is practical to do, because there's different methods and there's different strategies. And if you want, you can shrink the decision from just how you approach it and go from not what's my life plan, but what's my next step. And they always say, you know, how do you eat an elephant? You know, this big, huge monster, you know, the answer, one bite at a time, right?
1: Why would you want to eat an elephant? I mean,
0: because it's food, it's meat, you know.
1: There's got to be a better analogy, just like peeling an onion. Like, there's nothing good about peeling onions.
0: Hey, they add flavor to food. There's always something good about an onion. Hey, it's about perspective.
1: Artichoke is better. I got to think of a better thing than elephant. But anyways, I'm...
0: Okay. Or simple thing, simple task. Set a decision deadline. If you give yourself unlimited time, your brain will use all of it. Accept good enough. Like my book, Perfectly Perfect. You know, sometimes you have to say you are good enough as you are. Progress moves the needle. Perfection does not.
1: Did you come up with that one?
0: Yes.
1: Wow. You're going to have to come up with, I have Dr. Marissa. We need another competition on writing, or maybe we'll do it together because both of us are really good at the wordplay and coming up with stuff. So put that in the intention box.
0: And so, and limit your inputs. You don't need like 20 opinions. You need like, you know, 2 to 3 trusted people that you want to confide in or you want to talk to. You don't have to research like 20 things, 20 sources. And take imperfect action. Just take action. I always say 2 steps forward and 1 step back is still 1 step in the right direction. And I think that those are things that you have to remember. And reframe your mistakes. As a physician, I don't learn from perfection. I learned from outcomes.
1: Yeah. I have a model that I use for my coaching clients when it comes to decision paralysis or over analysis. That rhymed. When there's anything you need to decide, I see visually, if you can see it as doors, right? Door number one, door number two, door number three, there are infinite possibilities. And this is where the paralysis comes in because it's like, oh, I could do this, I could do that, I could do this. There's no perfect door that you can walk through that you will only have benefits and no consequences. Doesn't exist. Every single door has upsides and downsides. I used to have a client who said, can you just have a one-armed person? Because I kept saying, on one hand, it's this. And on the other hand, they're like, just one hand, please. Every time I gave them an option, it kind of made them rethink. And they hate rethinking because they're a high J. I don't want to think about it anymore. I just want to act. I want to make that decision. So the way that I present it is, you have many doors. You want to avoid the doors that have like a sword coming out of it. It's obviously the worst possible door to go into. But the worst thing you can do is go through a door and then turn around and look at the other doors and say, oh, maybe I should have done that one. Or, oh, maybe I should have done that one. That's the worst thing that you can do. Once you make the decision to go through the door, don't look back. Knowing that there are good things that are going to come from going through this door and some things that you didn't necessarily want, but you chose. So commit to the decision until there's another door. And we all have that. It's not just one door for the rest of your life. It's one door, and there's more doors that you get to choose from. FOMO is not a helpful strategy.
0: Yeah, you asked for times in my life. I've had to move without certainty. And coming out of retirement to serve, stepping into leadership, balancing family, purpose, and public responsibility, those were not perfect decisions. They were purposeful ones. And that's the difference. You don't need full clarity. You need enough conviction to take the next step.
1: Mm-hmm. Mm-hmm. That is like 100% sure is not necessarily possible in every decision that you make, right? You don't want to force though. And this is something that I relatively recently learned. I accomplished so much when I was younger, but not from a good place, from a I'll show you place and I'm going to work 90 hours a week to prove you wrong. That was not a good energy to make a decision from. So I think that when there is indecision, what I've learned from the law of attraction and Abraham Hicks is, you know, wait. If you're not for sure positive, don't rush, don't manipulate, don't force it, don't try to strive for it or control it. That's not a really good energy to make decisions from. You know, if you're inspired to make a decision on something, that's the time. And I think that's my best life comes from those times when I'm inspired, not manipulating or forcing a decision.
0: Yeah, I think it's important for people listening to think back and pause and ask yourself, what decisions have I been avoiding? And what am I afraid will happen if I choose? And what is the one small step I can take today? Because that helps you hone in what it is you want to do. Not next week, not when it's perfect, but today. I can't answer for you. Dr. Marissa can't answer for you, but
1: I can try.
0: I don't know what you need. Only you know what you need to help you feel fulfilled. And you know what's going to help you, because here's what I want you to remember. You're not stuck because you don't know enough. And you are stuck because you're trying to know everything. And life does not require you to know everything. And life does not require perfection. It requires participation. Right, Doc?
1: That's right. You heard it here. Great point. If I think that life is about me slaying it and, you know, being right in every one of my relationships, being, you know, perfect, that I have the awards, which I do and I'm grateful for, but that level of, that's where the imposter syndrome comes from, right? You have all of it with when people are looking at you. But if you don't have that inside, which is personal mastery, it doesn't matter all that other stuff on the outside. So I would use that to ask yourself when you're making that decision, right? Am I acting on my own behalf, right? Is this really the most useful thing for me? Like, am I going to feel good about this now and in the future? And those are the kinds of questions. It's like, that's how codependency robs us of our happiness, is because we're not asking about ourselves. We're asking what's going to make them happy. And that's not a good question at the beginning. Not a useful question, because you can never make someone happy. This is what I'm realizing in my own life. No matter what I say and no matter what I do, I cannot make everybody happy. And even the people I think I'm making happy, they ain't going to be happy all the time, right? I don't have that kind of power. So I got to keep my eyes off of them and on to me. So when it comes to decision-making time, it has to be what is the best thing for me first, before them. This is not how we're taught. But I'm telling you from my experience, trying to make everybody else happy with the decisions you're making is a dead end, literally, physically, mentally, emotionally.
0: Oh, absolutely. It's important to whatever you do is that you move forward, adjust as you go, and trust your ability to respond. Because clarity, it doesn't come before action. It comes because of it. And that's the key.
1: Say that again.
0: I said, move forward, adjust as you go, because clarity doesn't come before action. It comes because of action.
1: Okay. So I have a couple of reactions to that.
0: Okay. I knew you would.
1: There's a balance. I think there's a balance because sometimes we can act too fast and it's not clarity. You're not going to get clarity. If you knee jerk reaction to something, I'm not getting clear on anything except that I'm a jerk.
0: Well, that's why you adjust as you go.
1: But there's certain amount of adjustment that has to happen before you go. That's what I'm reacting to. You know, I understand the other side of it. Like, that's Gordon, the guided missile. Like, how does Gordon get to his destination? He doesn't just easily straight shot. He's got to go a little bit and say, oh, am I on target or not? No, a little to the left, a little to the right. That I agree with, right? You can't get to the destination unless you figure out where you are after you make a step, right? You got to start walking to see if you're going to get there and what direction. But I think that our culture values action a little too much, that there is some wisdom in that serenity prayer to accept the things I cannot change, the courage to change the things I can, and the wisdom to know the difference. So when I want to tell someone off, when I want to, you know, ring a bell that I cannot unring, it's much better for me to sit with it and not act, to hit save draft or ask one person's opinion. If you, I meant to jump in when you were talking about seek counsel. If you seek counsel for more than two people, you're not going to make a decision because the chances they are going to agree are also unlikely. So that was a late reaction to something earlier you said, but I don't know that I'm disagreeing with you. I'm just putting in some of my own clarification points.
0: I think I said two or three that way, because if you do three, they can break the tie. But I think when you are adjusting as you go, that's the key. Because clarity doesn't come before action. I always say, when I was growing up, I had a pastor. Her name was Marilyn Lovely, God rest her soul. And she would say, when looking for the right path, walk therein and you will find it. Mm-hmm. And that has always resonated within me, because if you move forward and as long as you're progressing, you are likely to figure things out as you go. And that has been the path of my life. Mm-hmm. To date. And
1: for me, I have to sit with something. So I'm not moving. I'm meditating and listening to the clarity that comes through meditation. So mm-hmm. I'm not acting. So maybe it's a semantical difference. Maybe meditation is a movement.
0: It is.
1: Okay.
0: It is. And for me, prayer is my movement. So for you is meditation. Okay. For me is prayer. And I think for everyone, their journey is different. And so,
1: but you're not saying action is to approach someone or something with an action.
0: The right.
1: Action could be individual, internalized.
0: Right.
1: Okay.
0: Then we're not. So I'm not just saying do.
1: Right, right. That's what right. I was afraid. That's how I was interpreting
0: no.
1: what I'm saying. So I'm glad we, you know, talked all the way around it. Because mm-hmm. when you do this, do that, do this, you're going to end up in doo-doo.
0: Mm-hmm. So yeah, always, I highly recommend you definitely think before you proceed, but and think before you speak. That's always important. very, very important. But because clarity is important, and you should move with intention. And make sure that you continue to move, because movement is progress. Movement is growth. And that's what we're about. We're about growth. But it's not important.
1: Not a wart or anything like that kind of growth or a pimple.
0: No.
1: No.
0: Yeah. Okay. Evolutionary growth. And not necessarily regression like we're currently seeing. And so we want to make sure that we evolve and I think it's important to make sure that we understand ourselves, understand society, and where we are and where we want to be.
1: Good points. I totally agree with that. I am also, when I do watch what's going on and our inability to agree to disagree these days, I don't even have to give examples. I think that it all stems on our own ability to take responsibility for our own decisions or indecisions, first and foremost, to contribute and balance out all of the indecision and the decisions without thought that are going on around us without being specific. I think I don't need to be specific about anything that I'm saying now. And that's why I'm really grateful that I have this show to offer an alternative to arguing about, even though I don't always agree with Dr. Tiffany, and that's also the value of having us work through that as, just as an example that it is possible to disagree with people. There are a lot of fundamental things that Dr. Tiffany and I disagree on, but the preponderance of things that we do see are much more important, and the care and the feelings and the emotional connections we have are more important than those things that we disagree about. And my co-host, Dr. Tiffany, as well as my co-host, Ricky Rebel, I'm hoping that you watching us interact see the model of what is possible even when you disagree about things. That it does take a level of listening, which Dr. Tiffany does way better than I do. The P word, which I don't have, and she does. She makes up for both of us. But hopefully that you can even see beyond the topic, I guess is what I'm wanting to highlight right now.
0: Well, I have a quote by Theodore Roosevelt, and it says, "In any moment of decision, the best thing you can do is the right thing. The next best thing is the wrong thing. And the worst thing you can do is nothing."
1: Oh, thing. That's great. That's great. Even though it goes against my moving away from good and bad to useful and not so useful, but I get his point.
0: And so I thought it was interesting because he's like, any decision is still a decision to make. So I thought it was interesting. He's like, own it and do it and
1: Take
0: commit to it.
1: responsibility. Take responsibility for what you're doing or not doing.
0: So if you're gonna be good, be good. If you're gonna be bad, be bad. But just don't do nothing. Commit to it. I thought it was interesting. So again, we listen and we don't judge. Well, we might give you a side eye, but
1: It's a yeah. It and it's I guess that would be my own self-analysis. Am I doing something the same way all the time? Is it working for me? If not, maybe we'll want to try something different. I tell it when I coach kids that are moving to a different town, going to a different school. I say, you have the opportunity now. Nobody knows who you are at all. To ask yourself, do I like 80% of who I am? And if I don't, those things that maybe I know aren't working for me, I might want to try out in this new school, right? And I take that to an extreme. Every single day is a chance to reflect on what was working for me and what's not working for me, and what do I want to do differently today? And maybe not doing anything. That's not making a decision, according to Roosevelt. That is actually making a decision to not be what I was.
0: Or am I doing something that's hurting a specific population of people or silencing a specific population of people? And mm-hmm. am I okay with that? Mm-hmm. Am I taking away their voice? Am I okay with that?
1: I know what you're talking about, but we're not talking about that.
0: No, we're not. Well, we're not talking about that, but these are just things to think about.
1: Yeah, no.
0: Weights to ponder.
1: Yes. Lots of points to ponder. I hope we gave you plenty to ponder throughout this day, not in a way to argue, but in a way to ask, you know, is this working for me? And how can I feel better, not worse? That is always my my ruler is what is the best feeling thought I can have about this situation right now? And I say, what gift, talent, and ability is being asked to be developed as a direct result of this particular situation that keeps me moving in the more useful direction? Dr. Tiffany, final word. That was mine.
0: It is important to make a decision. You make decisions every day. Do not suffer from analysis paralysis. Commit to it. Get through it. You can do it.
1: That's it. Thank you so much, Dr. Tiffany. Another great doctor's in the house with myself, Anne.
0: Dr. Tiffany Tate.
1: Every Wednesday every weekday morning, I am here for you with topics, guests, and series to help you up-level your ability to claim your birthright to happiness. It's all about balance, peace in, peace out, world peace through inner peace. Dr. Tiffany, take us out.
0: Now go and have the best day ever.
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8: Without my father, John Vukovic, there would be no Tahibo Tea Club. My father was diagnosed with colon cancer that had spread to the pancreas in 1998 at the age of 66. He started receiving treatment at the Houston Medical Center, but because the size of the tumor on my father's pancreas was the size of a half a brick, I was told there wasn't anything they could do with my father and that I needed to put my father's affairs in order since he had about 2 months to live. So I started planning a funeral. I called friends and family and told them that if they wanted to see Dad, they only had a couple of months and they might want to come and do so now. One of the families came and brought Tahibo tea with them. They said Tehibo Tea helped heal their brother from cancer. I looked at them as if they were Martians. I mean, my dad was being treated at the Houston Medical Center, the biggest medical center in the world, bigger than Boston. Four hospitals right beside each other and 50 medical buildings besides those, and no one was saying anything other than plan a funeral, and these people were telling me that the tea was going to help my dad? Well, in any event, I was polite to them since they came to pay their respects, and after they left, I cooked up the tea, and to my dad's credit, he figured, what the heck? If he had 2 months to live, what's the difference? He's drinking water, he's drinking tea. He has to drink something anyway. So he started drinking the tea, and 2 months later, when they put him on a CAT scan machine, they thought the machine was broken because they couldn't find the tumor that used to be the size of a half a brick. The hospital said, since he already drank the contrast dye, they'd phoned the hospital next door, and he could walk over, and they'd take a picture so he doesn't have to come back and do it again once their machine is fixed the next week. So my father walked next door to the hospital, and they took a picture, and they couldn't find any cancer either. My father passed recently at the age of 93. As I was calling friends and family to let them know, one of my friends said he had a really good run. I told that to another friend, and he said he had a really good run. He had a bonus of a half a lifetime, 27 extra years by drinking Tehibo tea, living healthy and cancer-free, dying of natural causes, and he's the only man I know that's had two funerals planned for him. So the tea has certainly been a blessing in my family's life, and God willing, our tea will have the same benefits for you, your family and friends, as it has for mine and so many others. Not a week goes by that someone doesn't call in with a truly miraculous recovery. Bone cancer, brain cancer, breast cancer, prostate cancer, leukemia, diabetes, you name it. And not a day goes by that someone doesn't call in with some sort of a success, whether it's just beating toenail fungus. Well, toenail fungus may not be imminently life-threatening, but if you have it, you don't like it. I'd like to tell you about another case about a man from Chicago. In 2009, he was diagnosed with brain cancer, specifically lymphoma of the brain. They immediately started chemo and radiation therapy treatments, but his cancer kept getting progressively worse. The chemo and radiation were not working for him. Not only that, they were making him sicker by the day because they're not easy treatments. By January 2010, he was literally on his deathbed. A friend of his who had heard about the tea called us and said, go ahead and send the tea to Chicago, even though it's probably too late for him. But the tea doesn't cost very much, so it's certainly worth a try. So we sent the tea, and we didn't hear from anyone until about 5 months later. This lady from Texas calls to order the tea. We asked her how she heard about the tea, and she says, my husband and I are originally from Chicago. About 5 months ago, we were visiting. Our good friend Nick was dying from brain cancer. He was in such bad shape, my husband and I thought he'd pass away that week, so we might as well stay in Chicago for the funeral. Nick got the tea about that time, and he started drinking it, and he started getting a little bit stronger. My husband and I went back to Texas figuring, okay, we'll come back in a couple of months when he does pass for the funeral. And now, 5 months later, Nick is visiting us. He looks better than my husband and I, and whatever it is that he's drinking, we want to drink too. I'd like to tell you that Nick at that time was 63 years old, and once he beat the cancer, he was feeling so good, he got bored staying at home. So he went back to work full-time, and he's been cancer-free for over 15 or 16 years. He finally retired at the age of 70 about 7 or 8 years ago, and every time he calls to reorder the tea, he always says, I'm calling to reorder the tea that's keeping me alive. A couple of years ago, we stopped getting phone calls from him. After a while, I decided to call him. Phone's disconnected. So I called his friend who originally bought the tea for him in 2010. His friend says, oh, yeah, Nick went back to Europe for an extended vacation, and then the pandemic hit. So since travel got restricted and he wasn't able to come back to the United States, he's originally from Croatia, Nick got himself a cottage on the Adriatic Sea with a little boat, and he's fishing and living in that cottage. After that, we did hear from Nick, and we're now still shipping to him in Croatia, so he must be doing good. Next time we ship to him, I'll have to write him a note to get WhatsApp so we can talk to him.
9: All of the cases on our radio program are actual cases from individuals such as my father, such as customers. And one of the reasons that we encourage you to phone us with your cases is It's the only way that we can help more people, because people with brain cancer want to hear about brain cancer. People with diabetes want to hear about diabetes. People with toenail fungus want to hear about toenail fungus. We have a customer here that is visiting us today,

0: Yes, his doctor diagnosed him with the fourth stage of prostate cancer, approximately 4 months ago, and they have him on chemotherapy. They're giving him two shots of chemotherapy twice a month, and his PSA test was off the charts, and he was looking for a remedy to help him to live because the doctors did not give him a good diagnosis about this prostate cancer disease. So I gave him a tea. I bought the tea for him approximately a month ago and had him to try it. And he, because he was doing the chemotherapy,
1: Can you also tell us what symptoms that he had and the effect of chemotherapy?
0: the symptoms he had was he was really internally, he was feeling very, very sick, and he had a lot of pain internally in his body, in his abdominal region. And he just felt very, very sick and nauseous. And so that's what prompted him to go to the doctor. And the chemotherapy that they started him on, which were the two shots a month, were making him very, very sick and nauseous. And so the tea, the Tahibo tea that I gave to him, and he started boiling and drinking. He was up to 3 cups a day that he was able to drink. He just had a appointment with his doctor this week, and he told the doctor that before his pain level was approximately at least 200. That was his level of pain that he was bearing in his body, and it was very painful for him and excruciating. And with the appointment this week, he told his doctor that his pain level is now between 5 and 6. So
1: Wow.
0: it has dramatically decreased. So with the pain decreasing, that means his body is becoming more and more well.
1: Well, that is fantastic. And that's exactly what the tea does. The very first thing that the people notice that are taking the tea for cancer is that the tea gets rid of pain virtually immediately. And when I say virtually immediately, we're talking about anywhere between 1 and 10 days on average and 5 days. And we're talking about even people with really severe pain who are taking 10 or 20 narcotic pills daily. So we're looking forward to the results of your coworkers' appointment from his doctor that I'm sure he'll receive this coming week, because if the pain has been reduced, then the next steps in terms of cancer eradication are also going to be also going to be reduced. Now, a lot of times on our cases, we get calls from people that are diagnosed with different types of cancers. And oftentimes they are only given maybe 3 or 4 months to live. And they call us up and say, I realize we're all going to pass away at some point, but I just need some time to be able to put my kids through school because I have an 8-year-old and a 10-year-old. So if I can just get them through school 10 more years, and then I'll be at peace. Now, we're in Los Angeles. And you work here in Los Angeles, and you told us about an interesting reason that your coworker really wants to live to be able to help the community.
0: Yes, he desires to live because he has been instrumental in the city of Los Angeles in assisting with helping to clean our community and rid it of undesirable behavior and activity from gang members. And he has been very instrumental in assisting other young youth in that community and having them to be steered in the right direction and giving them a mentor as himself to be able to encourage them to go to school and to further their education and make something beautiful out of their lives.
1: Well, I tell you, our prayers are with us. And if you have a moment and you'd like to say a prayer, I'd like to join you in for a prayer to help your coworker and all of the people that are fighting serious diseases.
0: Heavenly Father, in the name of Jesus, Lord God, we ask you right now to look on all of those that are sick and afflicted and diseased in their bodies. And we ask you, Lord, to utilize this tea, get the word out to the people that are sick and feeling hopeless, that they don't have any hope to live. We ask God that you will allow this tea.

0: to be purchased by them and to be utilized by them on a consistent basis, and allow that tea to initiate healing and restoration in their bodies. And we speak and decree that wholeness and wellness will be manifest in every body. And we pray, Lord Jesus, that they will have a testimony to your honor and glory of healing and restoration in their bodies. And we thank you, Lord, for a great move of your Holy Spirit in this earth, God, to proclaim the gospel to these precious souls and to bring them into the saving knowledge of you, Lord Jesus, and save their bodies from metastasizing and from toxification. And we thank you, Lord, for cleaning out the body through this Tehebo tea. In Jesus' name, amen.
1: Well, thank you very much. We hope to have you visit with us again. And, God willing, the tea will do for your co-worker the same as it's done for so many other people.

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3: My name is Lynn, and I have some questions for you about the best way to prepare the tea.
4: Uh-huh. The even though we call our product tea, what we actually make when we prepare properly is the decoction. And a decoction is just a fancy word for what our forefathers used to do when they used to take a root and cook it in order to release its beneficial properties. So it's really easy to make. It's kind of like cooking spaghetti. You take a pot of water, you bring it to a boil. Once the water's boiling, you toss in 1 tablespoon of tea for every 2 cups of boiling water, cook it on high boil for 5 minutes, reduce the heat and simmer an additional 15 minutes. So your total cooking time is 20 minutes. Now, since our tea comes from the only tree in the world that fungus does not grow on, you can make a whole big batch, say 10 or 20 cups at one time. You can leave the tea in the pot on the stove. It'll stay good for 8 days without refrigeration. You can put the tea in the fridge. It'll stay good for, It'll stay good for 4 days without refrigeration. And you can put it in the fridge. It'll stay good for 8 days with refrigeration. And you can drink the tea hot, room temperature, cold, or iced. So all you do is just make up a whole big batch of it and drink away. It has no caffeine, so you can literally drink it all day, all night. In my family, everybody drinks the tea all day, every day instead of water. I just drink water 3-4 times a week when I get tired of drinking the tea.
3: Aha, that's good. And so if a person, I want some for my friend who has the same thing, I think I've read your website and I think he's dealing with PanCan, you know. And I want to get him some. And that's how I originally heard about it, because unfortunately I just lost my stepmom to that same evil disease. They found it too late. Sad. But he's younger, and I really want him to drink the tea as much as possible to help him. And so I want to find out, like, the things that you said, the best way to prepare it, how long does it keep? You already anticipated my second question, and how often do you drink it? Just replace water and drink that stuff all day long.
4: Especially if you're trying to get rid of something. Now, if somebody's a stewardess and they're floating around in an aluminum can breathing other people's germs and they're relatively healthy, they just need to drink the tea regularly, 2-3 glasses or more a day. However, anytime somebody's trying to get rid of something, whether it's infection or diabetes or cancer, they need to get rid of the disease before it gets rid of them. At that point, they need to drink the tea to get rid of the disease quickly, which is basically replace the water with it. And like I said, since it has no caffeine, that's pretty easy to do. The other thing is our tea has no contraindications. So our tea can be taken on an empty stomach, on a full stomach, with medicine, without medicine, with supplements, without supplements. And because there's no caffeine, it can be drank all day, all night. So all somebody has to do is just prepare a big batch of it and start drinking away.
3: Have you ever heard of anybody that had any kind of allergy to it?
4: Not really. There were a couple of people that called in and they thought they had a reaction to it, but they really didn't. One lady called in from Northern California, and she says, you know, she says, I started drinking the tea, and I'm starting to get fever blisters. And I go, well, that's very strange because the tea actually eliminates and eradicates fever blisters. So I ask her, you know, is there anything else that she's doing different? Has she started taking any new vitamins, any new supplements, any new medications, this, that, whatever the case is? And she's going, no. Right. Okay, so then we're talking. And then she says to me, but I started chemotherapy treatments 3 days ago. I'm going, really? If your hair falls out, it's not the tea. So you need to really max out on the tea to eliminate and minimize the side effects of the chemotherapy. So usually when somebody calls us and they think they have a reaction to the tea, it's invariably something else that they're doing, whether they're doing chemo or whether they're doing some other supplements or whatever the case is. I can tell you when my son was 8 years old and playing all those little league baseball games, football and all that, I used to cook up the tea for all the 8 year olds and nobody had a reaction to it. So, you know, if 8 year olds are not going to get a reaction to it, you know, a full grown adult shouldn't be getting a reaction to it either.
3: Right. And sometimes I think that when you have a healing, in my experience, if you're using healing, plants, you know, tea from a plant, and it's actually giving you the good effect, like, for instance, a parasitic die-off will manifest in a way that makes you think you're having a reaction, but it's not to the tea. It's to the thing that the tea is helping, right?
4: Oh, you hit the nail right on the head. That's the very first thing that our tea does is gets rid of parasites. And most people don't feel enough cleanse going on. Because they're not severely enough affected by parasites. But you won't believe this. Once a year, we'll get a phone call where somebody will call in and go, oh, my God, I'm passing worms that are 10 and 15 inches long when I go to the bathroom, and I can't believe that I was living with them inside me. And can you imagine the relief these people got after 2-3 days? I mean, just absolutely phenomenal.
3: Yes, but that kind of thing. And maybe sometimes if you go through any kind of a detoxification process, it will sometimes give you a bit of flu-like symptoms. But I don't think you can blame the tea for that. You have to realize that that's the tea doing its job, right?
4: Yeah, yeah. Well, with the flea tea, you're not going to get flu-like symptoms, but you will have to eliminate the parasites some shape or form or other, either going to the bathroom or through the skin or something like that.
3: Right. Okay, well, thank you. That's really helpful.
0: 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The Tehibo tree is an amazing tree. It never gets sick, never gets infected, and never gets infested. It's the only tree in the world that fungus does not grow on. As a result, it naturally has antifungal, anti-infection, antiviral, antibacterial, and anti-parasite properties. These benefits go a long way in helping our immune system contend with a lot of things it has to fight on a daily basis. Parasites would be something like stomach problems or Lyme's disease. Inflammation would be something like rheumatoid arthritis or lupus. Infection would be any infection from a tooth infection to a bladder infection. Bacteria would be something like gum disease or stomach issues. Viral would be something like herpes, HIV, or the coronavirus. And fungus would be something like toenail fungus, yeast, or candida. But maybe more importantly, the tea builds red corpuscles in the blood, which carry oxygen to our organs and cells. And our organs and cells need oxygen to regenerate themselves. The immune system needs oxygen to develop, and cancer happens to die in oxygen. So the tea is great for healthy people because it helps regenerate new cells. Everything from the cells in our skin so we can look better, to the cells in our organs so they function properly. And it can truly be miraculous for someone fighting a potentially life-threatening disease due to an infection, diabetes, or cancer. A one-pound package of tea is $59.95. 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
2: Tahibo Tea Club's original pure Pau D'Arco super tea is great for healthy people, and it can truly be miraculous for someone fighting a potentially life-threatening disease due to infection, diabetes, or cancer. Our tea has no contraindications with any food, supplement, or medications. It's naturally caffeine-free and can be drank in any quantity throughout the day by anyone over the age of 3. In my family, everyone drinks the tea all day, every day, instead of water. I just drink water 3 or 4 times a week when I get tired of drinking a tea. Tahibo tea naturally helps the body, the organs, and the immune system to heal themselves to be doing what they're supposed to be doing in the first place. Besides the beneficial properties that I already mentioned, since the tea works through the bloodstream, it helps fortify the blood for those who are anemic, while cleansing the blood of cholesterol, helping to control high blood pressure and blood sugar. Now, if you're currently taking medications for a condition, please continue taking them until your measurements are at a level where your doctors tell you to reduce the level of medication. For example, if you're a diabetic, you should be taking your blood sugar level daily in order to know your current dose of insulin, and you already know how to adjust it. Now, talking about diabetes, it's one of the easiest diseases that one can actually see your tea working on a daily, weekly basis because they're taking their blood sugar measurements on a daily basis. So let's say a diabetic is taking on average 40 units of insulin per day. They keep taking their insulin and they'll be taking their blood sugar reading on a daily basis because some days they'll be taking 40 units, other days they'll be taking 30 units. Well, that's a big swing. Other days they'll be taking 50. That's like a 40% swing that they need to know about. So they keep taking their medication, they start drinking their tea, and in 2 to 3 weeks they'll notice they only need 30 units of insulin on average per day instead of the 40. In 4 to 6 weeks they'll notice they only need 20 units of insulin per day. And in 6 weeks or so, they'll notice they only need 10 units of insulin. And in 8 to 10 weeks, they'll notice they don't need to take insulin anymore. So even though the complete healing period is 2 to 3 months, a diabetic can see the healing right before their very eyes. Now, the reason it's important to continue taking insulin or any other medication that a person is on is because the tea is not a drug that is replacing the drug that a person is taking. The tea is literally healing the organs to do what they're supposed to do in the first place. And let's face it, none of us is getting any younger. In a case of type 2 diabetes, it's helping to heal the pancreas to produce and release its most important hormone, insulin. And that's what it's supposed to be doing. With a little bit of effort towards good nutrition, exercise, and our tea, you'll be able to get off of insulin and other diabetes drugs in 2 months. Not only that, many times diabetics are overweight, not because they're eating 5 times as much as everyone else, but because, of course, their organs are not processing blood sugar properly and metabolizing food properly. Now, during a 2-month healing period, a diabetic may only lose about 5 pounds. But after their organs are healed and processing blood sugar properly and metabolizing food properly, they'll start losing 10 to 15 pounds a month until they get close to their proper weight. One day, a man phoned me to tell me he was going to send me a picture of his wife. And I said, well, okay, but why? He says his wife was a diabetic, and she kept taking her medication and started drinking Tahibo tea. After 2 months, she was able to get off the medication, and during those 2 months, she'd lost about 5 pounds. But after that, she started losing 15 pounds a month, and in 4 months, lost 60 pounds, and she went from 208 pounds to 148 pounds, and she looks and she feels fantastic. Well, no kidding. If you took a knapsack with 60 pounds of rock off your back, you're certainly going to feel fantastic. Please do give us a call and let us know how the tea works for you.
3: Yeah, I got that COVID in the last couple of weeks of October, and I was in the hospital. I was in the hospital for like 2 weeks. I didn't know where I was going to get out of there or not, but when I was in there, I found out I had sugar diabetes, and my sugar levels was running from about 200 to 400.
2: Oh my God.
3: I'm wondering if I get to drinking this Tahibo, will I need to get my sugar level checked, or just be reassured that the Tahibo will take care of my sugar diabetes?

0: Well, the best way to do it is to check your own sugar levels because you want to see that the tea is working, which the tea works invariably on virtually everybody with the sugar in over 90% of the cases. And but the way you're going to and with sugar, fortunately, you can test your own sugar, so it's really easy to do that. So are you taking any medications currently for your sugar?
1: No.
0: Okay. All right. So you're going to get a true report then. Let's say that on average your sugar is 200 when you take it in the morning. Okay. And so since you're not on other medications, you wouldn't need to take it every morning, but certainly you'd want to take it a couple of times a week. Now, you had mentioned that your diabetes, your blood sugar ranges from about 200 to 400, which of course is very high. Now, the complete healing period for diabetes is 2 to 3 months, but a diabetic, because they can measure their blood sugar level anytime that they want, can actually see the tea working before their very eyes on a daily, weekly, monthly basis. Now, since you're not on any other medications for diabetes, you don't necessarily have to take your blood sugar daily, but you'd want to take it once or twice a week. And here's what you should expect to see happen. And let's just use one of those figures, 200 blood sugar, for easy mathematics. So your blood sugar is 200. You start drinking a tea. In a couple of weeks, when you measure your blood sugar will be down to 175. 2 weeks later, it'll be down to 150. 6 weeks later, it'll be down to 125. And 2 months later, it'll be down to 100, which is where you want it to be. And for diabetes, it works on virtually everybody. And sometimes it's not a reduction every 2 weeks, it's a reduction every 3 weeks. But somewhere in the range of 2 to 4 months, you'll get the complete healing of the pancreas and the insulin secretion so that you won't have to go on blood sugar medications. And it works so well that there's this one lady, she stops by our warehouse and she's picking up like 200 pounds, no, not 200, 20 pounds of Tahibo every month. And I'm on the phone mostly every time she comes, so I didn't have a chance to ask her what is she doing with 220 pounds of Tahibo. And one day I wasn't, and I said, "Hey, listen, I don't mind whether you're reselling the tea or whatever it is that you're doing, but I'm just curious. You could be filling a swimming pool with 20 pounds a month, because a 1 pound package of our tea makes 300 8 ounce cups. So even if somebody's drinking 8 glasses a day, 1 pound will still last 5 weeks." So she says to me, you're going to laugh at this. She says to me, "I'm a life insurance salesman, and people that don't qualify for life insurance because their blood sugar is too high, I give them 1 pound of the tea. I tell them to drink it for 2 months, and I tell them to go in and get full blood work redrawn." And she says, "And virtually everybody's is in line. So not only did I make the people healthier, but I'm able to give them the life insurance that they want, and I'm able to make the commission that I want." So, with regards to diabetes, our tea is very, very successful for that. Now, let me ask you another question. With regards to your COVID, are you having any long-haul symptoms or no?
1: Well, I just, it's been over 2 months since I got out of the hospital, and I just don't have any energy at all.
0: Well, the tea is also going to help you with that, because the tea builds the red corpuscles in the blood, which bring oxygen to the organs and cells. And the organs and cells need oxygen to regenerate themselves. So even people that are, sluggish because they're on chemotherapy, they don't feel like getting up out of bed and all that type of stuff because of the side effects of chemo, in 3, 4 days, they start getting up out of bed, they start going for walks, they start cleaning, they start cooking, all of that type of stuff. So it'll certainly help you with the energy level as well.
1: Okay.
0: Very good. Is there any other question that you have for me?
1: Well, actually there is. I don't want to take up the whole hour for you, but I've got a little bit of skin cancer issue. I know, see, I've been taking Tahibo for over 2 years, and I was getting to where instead of having to go to my dermatologist to get stuff froze off every 2 or 3 months, I was able to go about a year. And then when I was in the hospital in there for 2 weeks, I wasn't able to drink any Tahibo because they wouldn't they wouldn't give me boiling water or boil it for me. So then since I've got out, I've gotten places on my hands, my head, my nose, and I'm thinking maybe I ought to go back to the dermatologist and get some frozen done. But do you think either, maybe if I do?
0: Either that or the Tahibo works topically as well. So besides drinking the tea, I mean, just dip your hands in Tahibo and it'll dry off in about a minute, or you can dab it off with a paper towel, because it also works topically, and that should help significantly to eradicate the skin cancer cells.
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5: Milan, it's a pleasure to talk to you, sir.
0: Thank you.
5: Hey, I have my question is, I have a friend that's a coworker and having some kidney issues. He's going to the doctor, and they're giving him different medicines to try to regenerate the function of his kidneys. He had some stuff and was on chemo, but I think he's off all that now, and they're just working on getting his kidneys to try to working again. And he carries this big bottle of water around, like a gallon, and drinking water all the time. And I was talking to him about the tea, and I was just wondering if you think it would help regenerate the function of his kidneys.
0: It very well may, and if he carries a gallon of the tea around and drinks that instead of the water, he'll see if he's going to get the benefits that we've had customers get. Now, conventional medicine says that you cannot regenerate the kidney function. However, they find a lot of cases where that's exactly what happened, and they have no idea why. So the first time that we had somebody regenerate kidney function was about 7 years ago. This woman in New Jersey had the HIV virus, and as a result, her kidney function went down to 20%. And in 4 months of drinking the tea, not only did she get rid of the HIV virus, but her kidney function regenerated back up to 100%. And what was really, truly remarkable. Since then, we probably get one kidney regeneration case once every 2-3 months. Right now, we've got a lady that we're keeping track of, or that's helping us keep track of her. She's calling in to let us know how she's progressing. Her kidney function was down to 15%, and in 2 weeks of drinking the tea, went up to 25%, and we're waiting to see what happens next. You see, because what the tea does is, by building the red corpuscles in the cell, it sends oxygen to the organs and cells, and the organs and cells need oxygen to regenerate themselves. And so we're talking about all of the organs, everything from the pancreas to the liver to the kidneys to even the sexual organs. I mean, sometimes I get very funny phone calls from retired people. This one retired professor, 75 years old, calls me up and he says, "My wife loves you." And I go, "Really? Why?" "Oh," he says, "our romance is so fantastic now." He goes, "Go ahead and send me 8 pounds this time." I go, "Okay, no problem whatsoever." You know, I mean, that's all good for you. So, you know, God willing, our tea will have the same benefits for your friend that it's had for my family and so many others.
5: Yeah, thank you. I'm not sure exactly what percentages function his kidneys are functioning at, but I'll have to get him some of the tea, and hopefully, yeah, God willing, it'll help him too.
0: Absolutely the case. Do you have any other questions for me?
5: No, sir. Thank you for your time.
0: Thank you for calling in.
6: Hey, I was just calling to give a testimonial for your product.
0: Great. Tell us about your experience.
6: Yeah, so I was dealing with like some scalp psoriasis. I think that's how you pronounce it. And, you know, looking into that, causes can be underlying viruses or diseases, all these things. So I ordered some of your tea, and then I had just come back from some overseas travel, and this was right when COVID hit, and I got a really bad flu or something from, might have been COVID, but I started drinking your tea, and within a week, my scalp cleared up, and all of my cold and flu symptoms disappeared within 48 hours. And so, ever since then, I've recommended your tea to my friends, my family, everybody I can think of.
0: Oh, God bless you. Well, we've got a lot of incredible results, both with psoriasis and skin conditions. And now, of course, with everybody, you know, catching COVID or whatever it is that's floating around, it's very typical. If somebody basically drinks a glass an hour, meaning eight glasses or more a day, but the easy way to do that is just try to drink a glass an hour. That way you know you're going to get in at least eight glasses. Drink eight glasses of tea a day. And the fever, the aches, the pains, the nausea, all of that tends to go away in 24 to 48 hours. It's really a godsend from that standpoint, because, I mean, regardless if it's the cold, the flu, or COVID, I mean, who likes being sick? Nobody.
6: Yeah.
0: Yeah, and with regards to psoriasis, that's fantastic, fantastic as well, because, I mean, psoriasis can manifest itself all over the body, you know. So we had this one lady up in Canada who had these splotches on her face covering 95% of her face. And in 2 months of drinking the tea, her face was completely cleared up, and she called up and she says, "You know, I just want to call and thank you for giving me my life back." Because she says, you know, can you imagine how difficult it is when you've got that covering your whole face? She says, this is absolutely horrific. So I'm glad that the tea worked for you the way it's supposed to work. Do you have any other questions for me?
6: No, I just wanted to let listeners know that, you know, there's people out there that definitely love your product and believe in it.
0: Great. Well, thank you very much, and I look forward to speaking with you next time.
7: I had a question. I have a family member that has celiac disease.
0: Uh-huh.
7: Does the tea have any helpful benefits for that?
0: Oh, very much so, because what the tea does is it builds the red corpuscles in the blood, which carry oxygen to the organs and cells, and it helps promote building the immune system so that the immune system doesn't have a reaction to, in celiac disease, eating gluten, which creates inflammation. And so from both of those standpoints, the tea is a phenomenal anti-inflammatory. The tea is a phenomenal immune builder. And also in celiac disease, it'll help heal the intestine's lining, which is what the celiac disease typically attacks. So from that standpoint, it's very, very, very effective for that.
7: Oh, okay. Well, I appreciate the information.
0: After my dad's miraculous case, I was buying the tea where I could find it, when I could find it. And, you know, the problem is that the quality they have at the Whole Foods, the health foods, the supermarkets and everything, and when you can't find it, is junk. And not only that, and now it's even worse with the, you know, all these internet resellers on eBay and on Amazon.com, where, you know, they're selling everything from, you know, Tahibo tea to ingredients to make your own soap with. So you know that they don't know anything about anything, basically, right? And the worst thing is, besides the fact that the quality is pathetic, is that the directions they usually give on how to make it are wrong. They'll tell you to steep it like you would a bag of Lipton tea for 5 minutes. Well, whether you start out with good quality or bad quality Powdarco Tahibo tea, it's made from wood. It's not made from the leaf of the tree. It's made from wood. In our case, we only use the inner bark of the tree where the arterial and vein system reside, which in a tree is called the xylem and phloem, because this tree never gets sick, never gets infected, and never gets infested. So the most potent part is the part that supplies the nutrients to the rest of the tree, which is the xylem and the phloem, which resides inside the inner bark. So that's the only part that we harvest.
2: 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The Tahibo tree is an amazing tree. It never gets sick, never gets infected, and never gets infested. It's the only tree in the world that fungus does not grow on. As a result, it naturally has antifungal, anti-infection, antiviral, antibacterial, and anti-parasite properties. These benefits go a long way in helping our immune system contend with a lot of things it has to fight on a daily basis. Parasites would be something like stomach problems or Lyme's disease. Inflammation would be something like rheumatoid arthritis or lupus. Infection would be any infection from a tooth infection to a bladder infection. Bacterial would be something like gum disease or stomach issues. Viral would be something like herpes, HIV, or the coronavirus. And fungus would be something like toenail fungus, yeast, or candida. But maybe more importantly, the tea builds red corpuscles in the blood, which carry oxygen to our organs and cells. And our organs and cells need oxygen to regenerate themselves.
8: The immune system needs oxygen to develop, and cancer happens to die in oxygen. So the tea is great for healthy people because it helps regenerate new cells. Everything from the cells in our skin so we can look better to the cells in our organs so they function properly. 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
13: NBC News Radio, I'm Jim Roop. President Trump off to China and feeling pretty good about it.
14: It's going to be a positive. We're going to have a very good meeting. I spoke with President Xi. We both look forward to the meeting. It's going to be great.
13: He says he'll have a long talk with Xi about the Iran war, which the Pentagon says is now costing taxpayers $29 billion to date. That's according to the Pentagon's official testimony before our House Appropriations Committee today. That's $4 billion more than just a month ago. Along with taxpayers funding that war, They're also feeling the inflation bump. Labor Department's latest report shows consumer prices jumping more than expected in April, rising at their fastest rate since May of 2023. Mitch McCann reports prices are up 3.8% from a year ago.
15: Core inflation, which strips out volatile food and energy prices, highlights the impact the war in the Middle East is having because it is much lower than headline inflation. Core CPI increased 0.4% in April and 2.8% year over year.
13: Energy prices saw the biggest jump, food and housing also more expensive. President Trump, meantime, downplaying the highest inflation in nearly 3 years, saying it's temporary and still lower than inflation under President Biden. Trump says Americans' pocketbooks are not in the mix when thinking about the war.
14: Not even a little bit. The only thing that matters when I'm talking about Iran, they can't have a nuclear weapon. I don't think about American financial situation. I don't think about anybody. I think about one thing. We cannot let Iran have a nuclear weapon.
13: The president saying prices will fall when the war is over, which he still says will be soon. The death of the man killed after being hit by a Frontier Airlines plane is being ruled a suicide by the Denver Medical Examiner's Office. The deadly incident happened late Friday night after the man, now identified as Michael Mott, jumped the fence and wound up in the path of the Frontier flight en route to Los Angeles. 12 people on the plane were hurt. Jim Roop, NBC News Radio.
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17: We're back. This is the Worker Power Hour with Randy Corgan on the Teamsters Local 1932 Broadcast Network, airing live from San Bernardino. We are still dealing with all of our technical issues. That's the crazy thing about live radio. That was a great segment with Ernie.
18: Yes, it was.
17: From the city of Palm Springs. Good to see how excited he is about that recent organizing victory. And it was funny because as soon as he got done, two things happened right at the break. He was like, I'm sorry that I talked too much. And I was like, no, man.
18: Never too
17: we
18: much.
17: We want you to talk a lot, man.
18: That's right.
17: So, Edwin, we want you to do the same thing here
18: That's
17: in a minute
18: right.
17: when we introduce you. But I also, we had a live listener
18: actually give us some feedback about Mazzulli's Pizza and a reminder of Mazzulli's Pizza that they've reopened in Grand Terra. So, Elizabeth, really appreciate you reaching back out to us and letting us know that Mazzulli's is back up in line at the family. The family's running it again. And I have not, when she said it, then it triggered a memory that someone had told me that they had reopened. Somebody I grew up with in Fontana said, hey, you know, they reopened Mazzulli's over in Grand Terrace. I had forgotten about it.
19: Oh, wow.
18: So we have got to. So if everybody's listening here, please let's figure out how to order some Mazzulli's pizza from Grand Terrace for an event or something.
19: Yes.
18: Just because I've got to taste it again. Yep. And hopefully it is similar or the same as to when we were kids.
19: We'll make it happen.
18: Let's make sure, you know, a meeting or something we got going on, and that would be fun.
19: We'll create a meeting.
18: Yeah, what happens is I come up with these ideas sometimes and I forget about it because I got all this stuff going on. And then, you know,
19: so I'm making notes.
18: I like to put it out in the world.
19: That's right.
18: You know, somebody will be like, hey, Randy, remember you said about Mazzulli's Pizza? I was like, yeah.
19: We're making it happen.
18: Let's make that happen. So,
20: hey, Lori Ryan texted me. She said, Italian Gardens on Foothill and Jolly
18: Italian
20: Farms.
18: Italian Gardens.
19: Wow.
18: That wasn't the one. There was another one, but I was trying to find it in my head, that restaurant.
20: It
18: was right across the bowling alley.
20: Totally forgot about Jolly Farms.
18: Oh, and then Jolly Farms.
19: Yeah.
18: Right?
19: Yeah.
18: Jolly Farms right on Sierra.
20: Man, that's way back.
18: Yeah, we can go through a long list of all the old restaurants in Fontana. We had Ernie was on, and he was from Fontana. Worked in Fontana, and we were reminiscing about all the good restaurants anyway. And then we got into the restaurants, and apparently we all eat. We all like to just go find places.
19: Now I'm hungry.
18: So our next guest from Diamond Chemical is Edwin Gonzalez. And as part of our Teamster Advantage program, we have more than 1,000 small businesses connected to our network. We're in nearly 30 chambers of commerce across the Inland Empire. And you know, what we're doing is we're making sure that the community understands the value of union workers and understands the contribution. And one of the things that we do that we commit to the small business community is we're going to advertise in our networks for free. We're going to make sure that they understand that our membership, the more than 30,000 households that we're connected to, and obviously just on this radio show, thousands more are listening in, tens of thousands more listening in. And we know, we let them come on the show. We let them talk about their small business. We want to make sure we encourage, the local community. We encourage our members, their family members to support these small businesses. And today we have Edwin Gonzalez from Diamond Chemical. Edwin, why don't you take a couple minutes and talk about your small business you got and where you're located and all the good stuff that you do.
21: So pretty much my name is Edwin Gonzalez. I started off washing cars back almost 13 years ago. So it's been a big journey, ups and downs, still learning the process. One of the things that I started doing it way back is I always like to fix my own cars. So I was into like sport cars. So I kept them clean all the time. So I was hiring people to clean them, right? So I used to work at Pepsi while people that were working on my cars during daytime because I used to work overnight. So everything born right there, washing cars, cleaning my own cars. And about almost 9 years ago, God gave me the opportunity to pretty much establish my own chemical line to sell it. But it was funny because when I was washing cars already, I used to sell bottles to my customers because they would be like, oh, Edwin, what do you apply on my car?
19: Right.
21: And then I used to buy some chemical for another company and then ask permission from them. Like, hey, do you know what? Like my customer, they want to know if I can sell some bottle. And they were like, do you know what? As long as you don't say anything, you know, you don't throw the brand out there, hey, do whatever you got to do.
19: Wow.
21: So nice. It was a side hustle that had going on without thinking that
18: it would turn into something else.
21: Exactly.
19: That's great.
21: That's how I started. I started selling small bottles to people.
19: Nice.
21: And then from there, you know, obviously it's like anything, right? Everything looks so fantastic at the beginning. You're so excited.
18: Then reality sets in.
21: Yeah. You know what I mean? So, but when I invested in my money that I had saved up, and I was like, damn, I have no more money left out. So what do I do now? So I didn't know how to advertise. I didn't know how to sell. I was new in the business on selling chemicals. So then I reached out to the guy who introduced me to the blending. I was like, hey, dude, you know what? Like, honestly, like, I think I made a huge mistake because I'm not selling. All this stuff is just sitting. Like, I had no people to sell it to. because that was not my market.
18: Yeah, it wasn't your, that wasn't your, you didn't get that part of it, right? Yeah.
21: Exactly. So my market was to detail car, go wash cars, you know, at people's home. You know what I mean? So that type of customer was so different than buyers. So, you know, he taught me, he took me into a training at his facility. You know what? This is what you got to do. It's going to take you some time. I was like, dude, but this is not what you told me. Like, I was thinking like in 3 months, I was going to make my money back, you know, and it didn't happen. So a lot of the stuff that I had sitting that I purchased, it went bad. And I'm like, what do I do now? Like, this is not funny. You know what I mean? Like tossing $2,000-$3,000 of chemical that, you know, that I saved up. I'm like, damn, that hurts. So I reached out to him and I look, this is what is going bad. I'm not selling it. So he's like, you know what? I'll give you credit as you go, but don't quit. Like, I'll teach you. So that kind of gave me some wings to kind of keep going, right? And then I started pushing it more. You know, like before when we started, we didn't have social media. Everything was more like
18: word of mouth.
21: Yeah, exactly. Yep. So it was a struggle at that point. So social media, it's a huge thing right now because I have some customer all the way from Virginia that they found out through me, like through social media, people that I never met in my life. Miami, I had customers over there. As a matter of fact, I met people from Miami that travel over here to meet up with me just because we started embracing into the business.
18: So what are the chemicals that you have? Like, when you say chemicals, I mean, some people think, oh my God, you're putting chemicals on my vehicle?
21: Yeah, exactly. So the only reason why I call it Diamond Chemical is because I already had going on when I was washing cars, Diamond Details. So I didn't want to separate the name. I wanted to kind of like keep it under the same umbrella. So I was like, you know what? Let me name it Diamond Chemical. So pretty much I sell everything from degreasers, interior cleaners, paint protection, wax, ceramic coatings, compounds, towels, accessories, stuff like that. So pretty much I cover everything for a detail supply store, but I don't have a front store. Everything I do is a wholesale directly to stores, and I have a website. So that's pretty much what the whole Diamond Chemical consists on.
18: So you still washing? Still
21: detailing.
18: Still doing mobile washing?
21: Yes, I still detailing. That's part of my background. That's how I started. And then I tried to quit it, but I couldn't. I had to come back about almost 2 years ago. I quit for like 18 months.
18: Such a specialized craft. You know, there's a lot of people that get out there and to do the work and they're not good
1: they're
18: at
1: not
18: it.
1: They're not good, right.
18: So,
1: exactly.
18: So to survive in it for a while, you got to be really good at it, you know. Yeah, I've many times over the years, you know, given a black car to somebody and it's got swirls.
1: And
18: you know, you get it back and you go, what happened here? So, you know, kudos to you.
21: Especially when you see it on the sun, that's when you start seeing
1: it.
18: You see all the
21: It was kind of crazy. It was a big journey, though. You know, I was working at Pepsi. Obviously, that's how I became a Teamster. I used to work overnight at the warehouse. And then I used to detail and wash cars, right? So what I started doing it when God blessed me with the chemical line, I said, you know what, God, I'm asking for something. I was like, you know what, I don't want to be like those companies, the one that they just want to, you know, receive it and nothing to give back. So in my business on the detailing side, I pay for a lot of training, like different companies like Ceramic Pro, Shine Supply, 3D. I learned how to do PPF, tint, especially on block art, like you mentioned it. You know, it's a special way how to polish cars nowadays because the paint on nowadays is a water-based. It's so fragile.
18: Mm-hmm.
21: So it's not like before. Paint will last you 20, 30 years. Now, like in 3-4 years, paint is done.
18: If you're not doing a good job of taking care of it,
21: so I took a lot of training into that. So now what I do on the chemical side, everything that I learned and I applied to my detailing side, I brought it over to the chemical side to train people. Not only just to sell the chemicals, but how to utilize the chemicals, how to do the dilution and everything, how to polish a car, how to charge it, because that's a big margin on the market. You know, like it's not just going and washing a car. You know, it's a luxury service that you're providing already, so you got to take pride in what you do.
1: Yeah.
21: So that's what I emphasize into the chemical side now.
18: Awesome. Awesome.
1: That is awesome.
18: What I assume there's a discount that's connected. What's the?
20: It's healthy. 20% off the
18: whole website. 20%.
1: Wow.
18: Holy smokes.
21: And that's something that I was.
18: And they connect on the app to him, correct?
21: Yes. Yes. Yep. Yes, it is. So that's something that honestly, I think I'm going to change it. I'm going to bump it up to 30% now. So oh, the only
20: stop the presses.
21: The only difference is that's why I wanted to talk to Mark about it is because, you know, like I'm a huge believer, right? That
18: if you invest in people, they invest
19: exactly.
18: in you.
19: Exactly. That's right.
18: So
21: and
18: true.
21: Then whatever you.
18: It comes back. What you put in comes back tenfold.
21: But you know what, though? The beauty of that, sometimes you don't get it with money ways. And
19: that's, right.
21: that's what people don't understand.
19: That's right.
21: Blessings, right. they don't come
19: not
21: just
19: financial.
21: With money.
19: Right.
21: It could be you being healthy. It could be like yep. your business still up and running.
19: That's
21: we're
19: right.
21: struggling right by now. Everybody's struggling. Everybody. You know what I mean? Business, they're struggling. But we're still standing. So I was like, you know what? I think so it's time to kind of like put the program, what I started, and then I didn't really finalize it. So now what I want to bring aboard to people that they're like a member that they're still active and then they want to do this for a living, I want to create a program where I could teach them how to charge and how to use the chemical on Zoom call.
19: Wow.
21: That's one. Two, for people that you know, like they go to like to go to car shows, I want to provide 30% on certain amount on sizes so they could buy it directly from the website.
18: Are you going to be at our car show?
21: Yes, I'm coming.
19: Oh, nice. Great. Right
18: you have
19: on.
18: Plenty of people to sell
19: yes.
18: to.
19: Oh, my right. gosh.
20: Yeah, you're going to be good.
19: Yep.
18: Yeah, you're going to do really good.
19: Busy.
21: Last year, I missed it. Like, I had some stuff, like some issues
18: oh,
21: going on into
18: it,
21: the business,
18: yeah.
21: so I couldn't make it. But the prior year, I was here.
18: Because nice. We didn't have a chemical company
19: no?
18: last year, did we?
20: No.
19: No,
18: no
19: we
18: you'll
19: did
18: be
19: not.
18: You'll probably be the yeah. only one, yeah.
21: So that's what I want to bring aboard.
19: Nice.
21: Not only I want to sell the chemicals, but I want to bring up their skills to whatever I know. To people that, you know, like they had no idea how to do it. Because there's some people, like when I started, I remember that I was looking for help. Nobody gave me help.
19: Wow.
21: You know, I had to go out there. Like I went all the way to San Diego to train with people because they opened up doors over there, how to polish cars. As a matter of fact, the first car I polished was a black car.
19: Wow.
21: So I spent almost a whole day doing it.
18: Dang. Making sure you did it right.
21: Yep.
18: Right.
21: And it was a struggle. You know what I mean? So that's why now I think so it's time for me to give back. To okay. give out what people give me in return.
19: Yep.
21: So.
18: Well, Edwin, really appreciate you coming on the show. Any closing words? Any funny stories you got? You got a crazy,
21: oh,
18: funny
21: man,
18: story?
21: It's crazy. You know, I tell my son, he just barely started working. He's 20, yeah. right? So I tell him, I said, look, dude, when you were little, I used to take you to school. I used to pick you up. And guess what? I used to work at Pepsi. Because over there, like, we have a time to clock in, but we don't have a time to clock out.
19: Right.
21: So that's how it is in the union. Mm-hmm. So there were days, 12 hours, mandated every single day. No excuse. 5 days a week, sometimes 6 days a week. And I was still washing cars, and I was still taking care of you. So guess what? I was like, I don't want to hear you complaining that you
19: that's
21: cannot
19: right.
21: get it done.
19: That's right.
18: That's
19: right.
21: Because I show you
19: yep.
21: that I act.
18: Firsthand, yeah. yeah.
21: And then that's what I stand, you know? Like, I'm a huge believer in on God, you yep. know? God brought me. He still has me over here for a reason. And then now I think it's time for me to do the work.
18: Absolutely.
21: So,
18: absolutely.
21: And then that's why I want to bring out this program to the union where, you know, whoever wants to start off a business, I can give them knowledge where to buy, why not to buy, where to start off, what equipment they need at the beginning. Because nowadays, I'm going to be honest, people, they think that they need like thousands of dollars to start off. With $1,500 to $2,000, you can start off a mobile detailing wash.
18: Nice
21: unit.
19: That's wonderful.
21: And then that's only because the knowledge that I gained from a shop that I work with, I could direct them where to buy this stuff.
18: I know a couple spots at the end of a dirt road that as soon as you get on the pavement that you could set up a nice little mobile wash.
19: Oh.
18: People pull big, right over
21: yeah.
18: and go, can
19: right?
18: you wash this
21: can you
18: thing?
21: Yep.
19: That's a good idea.
18: I just
19: idea.
18: Came down
19: like
18: a 7-mile road or a 4-mile
19: yep.
18: or
19: yep.
18: 2-mile road. I want to get this thing clean yep. so I can get on the road.
19: That's
18: you
19: it.
18: Know, some of us like our car to be clean while yeah. we're driving. Like, I feel if my car's not clean, I feel like it's not running
21: isn't
18: right.
21: That,
18: yeah, it's like.
21: You're gaining 20
18: it's
21: horsepower
18: weird,
21: more right
18: it?
21: There.
18: It's so
19: yeah.
18: weird. If the
19: yeah,
18: car's
19: yeah.
18: dirty,
19: that's right.
18: you just feel like,
19: yeah,
18: you're like, man, my car.
19: Yeah.
18: It sounds rattled more, and it's weird.
19: It's a psychological thing.
18: Definitely psychological.
21: And then that's what I do. Like, you know, now that you brought that up, like on the detailing side and the chemical side, I tell people that it's not about just cleaning a car. It's about disinfecting too.
19: Right.
21: So, you know, a lot of people don't think that
19: good
21: way.
19: Point.
21: And I tell them, I said, look, at the end of the day, you're going to clean
18: especially
21: a car.
18: Especially my teenage boys in the passenger seat.
19: Yeah.
21: No, but the thing is, you know, the person,
18: they don't know how to wash their hands, man.
21: The person detailing a car, they don't know what these people they've been to, right?
19: Or right.
21: We don't know what he's been to it.
18: Oh,
21: so
18: I see what
21: we
18: you're
21: need
18: saying,
21: to
18: yeah.
21: be having precaution for the customer
19: that's
21: and
19: right.
21: ourselves
18: and
21: as well.
18: Yeah. Good
19: absolutely.
18: Point.
21: So
19: that's a darn
21: it's
19: good
21: all
19: point.
21: The way around.
19: All the way around.
21: You get to go home. You know
19: yep.
21: what I mean? You don't want to take something where, you know, just because you didn't have precautions, now everybody's going to get hit. Yep. So that's what I bring to the table into the chemical side. So
19: nice.
21: I elevate people. I'm still helping people on the line. Whoever they need my help, I extended it with no price.
18: Edwin, really appreciate you coming on from Diamond Chemical. Really appreciate the fact that you're giving back, and you're giving back even more. Having that attitude, I think that the more people in America and more people in our community has that attitude, the better we're going to be.
19: Yep.
18: You're a great role model. Really, really thank you for what you're doing. Really appreciate the fact you've come on the show and shared your story with us. This is the Teamster Advantage program. This is exactly why we do it.
19: Yep.
18: Is we want to make sure everybody understands it's here. And if you're a Teamster and you're part of our program, you get a 30% discount. Hey, Mark, we got to go to a break real quick, right? So thanks for coming on, Edwin. Any closing words?
21: No, just pretty much like I support everyone, and that's what I'm here for.
19: Appreciate you.
18: This is Randy Corgan in the Worker Power Hour on the Teamsters 1932 Broadcast Network. 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
1: 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Ontario Field is a brand new minor league baseball stadium. ONT Field is a 6,000-seat baseball stadium in Ontario, which has officially opened and will be home to the Ontario Tower Buzzers, the new Los Angeles Dodgers single-A California League team. Moreno Valley hosted a public safety showcase at its training center in Riverside last week. Over 800 students across the Inland Empire explored new careers and got a chance to network with professionals. The college just announced that it's launching a Bachelor's of Science degree in emergency management in the fall of 2026. Ken Hubbs Memorial Little League opened its 75th anniversary season with a celebration that was as much about community as it was about baseball. The biggest moment came when the Children's Fund CEO, Cesar Navarrete, presented a $26,000 check, wiping out registration fees for every player in the league and ensuring families that had already paid would be refunded. For Navarrete, this was a personal moment because growing up, he didn't have a choice but to watch the games from the sidelines. Now he ensured today's kids don't face the same barriers. Cal State San Bernardino has officially finished their new 73,000-square-foot Performing Arts Center. The state-of-the-art facility features a 470-seat theater, rehearsal and practice space, faculty studios, lounges, and a recording studio designed to support the next generation of performers and creators. 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
18: This is the Worker Power Hour with Randy Corgan on the Teamsters Local 1932 Broadcast Network, airing live from San Bernardino. This is the longtime organizer, first-time radio host. We have been dealing with technical difficulties on a live radio show for now an hour and 23 minutes. We have been scrambling for the last hour and a half trying to make sure everything's working. Our screen up here where we can't see ourselves. He can see us over there, but we can't kind of see ourselves. And hopefully we've got the sound fixed where people are able to hear us on every platform because we're on so many different platforms. Apparently some the sound was picking up and some it wasn't. So everybody's kind of jumping around from platform to platform. And we've had good guests on, and we have our last guest of the day, which is Dejanay Shaw, who is running for Rancho City Council. And most importantly, she is a union member. She is a steel worker, and she is an activist and an advocate within labor. And, you know, we just reported in the news earlier how individuals running for public office that utilize the labor brand, in other words, they come from labor, and explaining – I'm gonna prioritize labor and I'm gonna prioritize workers. They're winning and they're winning big, regardless of the DR stuff. And so we appreciate you coming on the show. I know you and I have worked together through the Labor Council and other avenues many times over the years. We love having you on the show and welcome back to the Worker Power Hour.
3: Thank you for having me. Can you guys hear me?
19: Yep.
18: Yes, okay, we can hear you. Can you hear yourself?
3: No, not really, actually.
18: Here, let me adjust your mic.
3: Okay.
18: Here, I forget which one's you, so I'm just going to turn them all up. Can you hear yourself a little better now?
3: I kind of, sort of, but I can hear and
18: how about
3: yeah,
18: now?
3: I can hear myself now.
18: There you go.
3: So much better. Thank you. I was like, maybe I just won't use the headphones after all.
18: There you go. You got to kind of hear yourself to balance it.
3: Yeah, right? You do. You know,
18: she
3: you really do.
18: She was like, "Hey, you guys, I noticed you didn't put on the headphones." We've been winging it. We've been winging it for an hour and a half. Right?
3: Oh, really? Yeah. Oh, because it was the sound issues. Oh,
18: yeah,
3: I see.
18: Were having a few issues.
3: Oh, okay. Well, it's all worked out now, right?
18: Yep. Yeah, because you're here.
3: Yeah, exactly. That's right. You are welcome.
4: You're welcome.
18: So what's going on?
3: Oh, you
18: you're
3: know,
18: running for city council.
3: I am, Randy. I am
18: gonna make sure labor's voice is at that table.
4: Absolutely,
3: 100%. You know, workers' voices matter. And you know, you said something so so prominent, speaking about people running for office that come from the labor movement. And Liz Ortega, she is an assembly member, and she ran the labor council. I believe it was Alameda. County Labor Council, but she gave such a prophetic speech at the California Labor Federation's conference last week, speaking about just the various like issues that are going on with working people, how important it is to have a labor background, understanding what workers go through, and then her, some challenges that she's been having with some of her colleagues. And so it is just really important to be able to have a person on any dais on the city council, or if you're a county board of supervisor or any level of government, that's actually going to do their very best to put workers first. And that is my goal. I live and breathe it.
4: Yep. So. No doubt.
3: I think anyone that knows me knows
4: that. Yeah, I was going to say, anyone that knows you knows that.
3: Not
4: no
3: in theory,
4: doubt.
3: But in practice.
4: Yes.
3: And I do my very best to do that. And, Rancho, I love that city. It is, it's where I want to raise my family. And right now, the city doesn't work for everybody. I think that every city should do its best to make sure that you can raise a family there, that folks can buy homes there, and people that are doing the essential work of our city, our city workers, our firefighters, our police officers, folks should be able to buy homes, and what are we doing and to make sure that people can actually afford a house, what I mean? Where's the inclusionary zoning or expanding that, even if there is a small portion of it that exists.
4: Exactly.
3: Like, those are all powers that are within the city council that we have at our discretion to be able to actually make better for working people.
18: You know, your point about affording a home and powers of city council are two things that I think that I've been saying a lot lately, because I feel like cities have not done a good enough job of putting policy forward that protects the very workers within their community. And they can. There's more that can be done in that space. Mm-hmm. And unfortunately, cities have acquiesced to either state governance or federal governance. And we've clearly seen a collapse in the federal governance protecting workers within our communities. And I think it's important to point out that cities can actually put policy together that protects their very people that work and live in their city.
3: Mm-hmm.
18: And it's interesting, for years when I was pressing council members running for office, 30 years ago when I first started kind of pressing on this message.
3: How old are you, Randy?
18: I'm old enough to be doing this more than 30 years now. That's what's crazy. I'm now the old man in the room, and I was always the young guy. But
3: you're still young.
18: But back then I would always watch a city council person or a local elected start to kind of back away from that responsibility and say, "Oh no, I can't do that.
3: Yep.
18: The federal government's got to do that. The NLRB or the DOL or the this or the that.
3: Yes.
18: The DOT, and then you get into the state. Oh, that wages and means and this and that. And as time went on, I realized, educated myself that cities can set that policy and enforce it.
3: Yep.
18: And enforce it.
3: Right.
18: And they need to, because if you go back in history and you go back in time, before collective bargaining was legal, before the 1930s and 40s, and before some of these federal institutions existed, the only place for protection was actually at the city government and at the township. And that those places passed rules and laws and ordinances. And policies to protect it. Sometimes it was like a mine, or it was, some mill or production facility that was connected to the town that really was the economic engine for the town. But then they had a policy that protected this at that city level, at that town level, or at the county level.
3: Mm-hmm.
18: And when the federal rules came in place, if you look at history, you watched how everybody kind of veered away from it and said, oh, well, that that institution will take care of it. And now what's happened is those wheels have come to literally a screeching halt or been completely dismantled. And it's a reminder that, that city governance should have never done it. Now, ironically, some of us were complaining about this before this recent debacle in this administration where they're just tearing apart workers' rights.
3: Yeah.
18: But most importantly, you know, focusing on what can be done to fix it, which is city governance actually doing. So I'm excited to have someone like yourself potentially and you know, win and then, you know, be able to anchor down messages.

0: 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This is a truly remarkable book that you're going to love. You know, there's a war underway, and a college student discovered that the State Department was lying about it and reported it. He made the national news, and suddenly he was arrested by the FBI and charged with fake crimes. Sound familiar? Well, this was 60 years ago. The war was Vietnam, and the journalist who discovered the lies said so, angering those in power. His name is George Koch, and now he's written a powerful expose about how bullies and parasites have always manipulated the law and exploited others. It's a terrible history. Get Bullies, Parasites, and Slaves, his new book, for the full eye-opener. Nothing has changed. 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Hey, friends. Tom Hartman here to tell you about my brand new book. It's called The Tom Hartman Reader. Tom Hartman Reader is unlike any of my other books. It's a collection of my best and most revealing writings that I think you need to know. Tom Hartman Reader covers everything from my fierce commitment to Jeffersonian democracy to my steadfast opposition to the corporatization of America. Also, it more clearly identifies the root cause of so many of our social and environmental ills. The Tom Hartman Reader will give you essential information and explore solutions to questions like, how do we keep our schools from treating children like assembly line products? Why is it that attention deficit disorder is not an affliction? Or what cloudy Germany can teach us about solar energy? And much, much more. Not only will you gain vital substance on a wide range of topics in the book, but the Tom Hartman Reader will inspire you to action. 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Inspiration, insight, and action. 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

0: 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Check it out. And welcome back. It's 34 minutes past the hour. Picking up your calls here, Pam in Arpin, Wisconsin. Hey, Pam, what's on your mind today?
1: Well, a lot. First of all, I want to commend you for two things, your intelligence and your compassion. And I'm very, very pleased. I've been watching you for many years. I think I have a solution to what Trump is pulling. When he sues everyone, he sues them. If he loses in the courts, he should have to pay out of his own pocket, not taxpayer money, for their attorneys to represent them. He should have to. That would stop him, because that's his answer to everything. Oh, I'll just sue him. It'll break him.
0: Yeah. Well, now he's trying to get the Justice Department to intervene to block his having to pay E. Jean Carroll $83 million for his raping her.
1: Yeah.
0: It's amazing the grift this guy's running.
1: He's off the wall. And all of those Republicans who are enabling him are just as guilty as he is.
0: Yeah.
1: Because that's why he's getting away with it.
0: Yep.
1: And I want to ask you, what's wrong with socialism? What's wrong with social justice for everyone? What's the matter with that?
0: Yeah. Well, we have an element of it. I mean, we have Social Security. We have police and fire that are paid out of the public purse. We have free public roads.
1: That's correct.
0: We have public schools. These are all socialist programs. We would like to, a few of us would like to expand it to include free college education,
1: exactly,
0: and free health care. But,
1: right,
0: you know,
1: and
0: the Republicans are hysterical about that.
1: Health care is not a privilege. It's a right.
0: Yeah.
1: It's a right.
0: Should be. It's not legally, but it should be.
1: Of course it should be.
0: Yeah.
1: But, yeah, and another thing, was this black reporter, she should be suing him. He called her a bitch.
0: Mm-hmm.
1: Now, where are the other reporters that were there to stand up and say, we won't accept this?
0: Yeah.
1: We will not accept this kind of smearing of anyone.
0: Yeah. Jeff Tiedrick is
1: afraid of him.
0: Yeah. Jeff Tiedrick has been running kind of a contest where he says, you know, the first reporter who says, what the F is wrong with you, to Trump's face,
1: mm-hmm.
0: you know, deserves a Pulitzer. I'm with him.
1: Oh,
0: Pam, I got to move along, but thank you.
1: It.
0: You made a lot of great points there. I appreciate the call. It's nice to hear from you.
1: And I thank you for your program, Tom.
0: My pleasure, Pam. Thank you for watching.
1: Bye-bye.
0: Bye now. Wayne, and wherever you are, Wayne, our trucker friend, where are you on the road, my friend?
2: Yes, I'm in Illinois. I just came across the state line, headed towards Kansas City. I'm going to touch on something separate, just because of what you just mentioned in your talk to the nation deal you just did a little bit ago.
0: Mm-hmm.
2: I've actually got a family member that's high up in the energy project that's going on in Utah right now, and when I say high up, I mean like at the very top,
0: mm-hmm.
2: just under the owners, and they are building a 9 gigawatt. Or they're attempting to build, shall I say, a 9 gigawatt power plant that's going to be natural gas, that's built off of natural gas that is on site. So basically robbing the ground. So the people are, nobody's going to know how much it's actually costing or what, you know, what's being fed into it, because, you know, they'll have control of the.
0: Is this for an AI data center
2: being used for it? Yes, this is for that huge AI, for the Stratus project.
0: Oh, the one that's bigger than Manhattan's Central Park.
2: Yes. They're going to produce the power on site where it's out of the eyes and out of the sight of the public.
0: All right.
2: Yeah, that's all there. But anyway, That's you know, I just happen to have a family member that works that's working on that. It's the only reason I know anything about that. Okay. Otherwise, you talking about it would probably be the first time a lot of people are ever hearing about that. Anyway, what I called in for, Tom, I'd like to just have a quick conversation with you, and I know you're pressed for time with other callers and such, but in your book, The Last Hours of Ancient Sunlight, you talk about it. You know, why are they so hard pushed to make us have more babies? You know, we are the oil to the cogs. You know, without more people, they cannot get richer. And I would like for you to elaborate for people to understand. Hey, maybe you sell some more books. I don't care, but I care that people understand that when you can't find something that they are trying to sell specifically, we are the product. We are literally. I'll be 55 this year. I was born in 1971, and in my lifetime, our population, the population of the world, has doubled twice in my lifetime.
0: Yeah, it's amazing, isn't it?
2: But when you look and say, okay, hey, you know, how many people are there? And we were complaining when I was a kid, they were talking about overpopulation. That's when China literally made it illegal for a couple to have more than one child. And yep. That's why they were killing their little girls, because it was bad for them. You know, they wanted to carry on the male, the masculine. Yes.
0: Yeah.
2: Why?
0: But
2: all that changed.
0: It's really interesting right now with regard to China. There was a New York Times podcast about this that I listened to yesterday. It's from a couple days ago. It was about how China is using AI as opposed to the United States. And, you know, they've got this demographic collapse. It's called a demographic collapse. I think that's a wild kind of hyper-Malthusian hysterical response, but... you know, their society is aging out as a result of that one child policy.
2: Mm-hmm.
0: And so what they're doing to replace the lack of workers is they're building robots. And, you know, it's working for them. And they're integrating AI into like everyday products to make life just easier for people. We're trying to make AI like some kind of super intelligence and make it a big military thing. I'm sure the Chinese are trying to integrate it into their military, but. But, you know, one example they gave, they had they visited a family, and this woman has a baby, and she has a mask that she puts on that kind of looks like her face, and she speaks into the mask in Chinese, and what comes out of the mouth of the mask, a little loudspeaker there, is English. So she talks to her baby in English when she wears the mask, and the baby learns English and replies to her in English. And she's wearing earbuds, and that translates back into Chinese for her. She doesn't speak a word of English, yet she's teaching her child English through AI, through this little face mask thing that, you know, a Chinese company is selling. It's a hot seller in China. So they're integrating AI into their consumer products and into people's lives. And, you know, now they've got robots that are patrolling the streets, so that are, you know, looking for fires, that are looking for toxic leaks. I mean, they're using it in very positive ways. I think that
2: you're mentioning something right there that so many Americans don't even realize. Your listeners, you know, we have a lot of really intelligent listeners on this station, on this channel, and your live people, you know, with your radio stations that are local as well. I listen to the other callers that call in, and generally, you know, I get tongue-tied. I sometimes trip over my own tongue. But the reality being is, you know, we have in the United States, you hear somebody speaking a different language. This is America. Speak English. Well, you know, we don't even speak English, you know, like they do in England. But regardless, not the point. The point being is, you know, most people, I've got one of my closest friends that speaks seven different languages. You know, he understands 12. Here in the United States, we are probably the biggest idiots of the world when it comes to being knowledgeable about other languages and how other cultures actually work. Because here we sit, we actually have no culture of our own other than Native American culture, and then they've been pretty much you go into all that again. That book has changed my life in so many ways. You know, the last hours of Ancient Sunlight has changed my life in so many ways, my perspective on how I look at life and how I look at how our systems work.
3: Well, thank you.
2: And that's the biggest thing. It's not so much that. It's got more to do with our systems, how our systems are set up. And as you speak in your book multiple times, the system's working just the way it was designed.
3: Yeah,
2: and,
3: for
2: you know,
3: the rich. It's unfortunate that more Americans are not bi or polylingual. Because there's really good research. Most of it's just come out in the last decade that when children learn a second language, it actually activates parts of their brain that would otherwise be kind of stagnant, and increases their intellectual power, their ability to discern things, their understanding, their ability to critically think. Learning a second language has all kinds of secondary benefits beyond just being able to talk to people who don't talk like you do. It's pretty impressive stuff.
2: But thank you. I hope you get feeling better. You get that cold knocked out.
3: I will. I'm taking my vitamin C. Thank you. There we go. Thanks a lot, Wayne. Bye now. Excuse me. It's 45 minutes past the hour. I'll be right back with you. Stick around.
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3: It's a place where we dare to ask, is Walmart a person? And we dare to say no. Right-wingers on the Supreme Court lied about that one, too.

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2: The Last Hours of Ancient Sunlight, The Fate of the World and What We Can Do Before It's Too Late by Tom Hartman, in bookstores everywhere.
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0: 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It really means a lot to us.
1: So there's a war underway, and a college student discovers that the State Department is lying about it and goes out and reports on those lies. He makes the national news, and suddenly he's arrested by the FBI and charged with fake crimes. Sound familiar? That was 60 years ago, the Vietnam War. The student journalist who discovered the lies and said so, angering those in power, his name is George Koch. And now he's written a powerful book, an expose, about how bullies and parasites have always manipulated the law and exploited others. 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Welcome back. 9 minutes before the hour. Picking up your calls here. Melanie in Haverhill, Massachusetts. Hey, Melanie. What's up?
2: Oh, hey, Tom. Thank you so much for taking your call. I've been a longtime listener of your show, and I think you are fabulous.
1: Thank you.
2: And I do have a question about a segment you were talking about just a little while ago. I'm 53 years old. And it was about the women and about the Save America by Saving the Family. I haven't had a chance to read it yet, but I read most of Project 2025. And you know, I've been a progressive Democrat before I even knew what that was. I mean, I got kicked out of CCD because I was pro-choice. the priest, sent me to hell in a handbasket. Oh. But my question is, do you not happen to know? I mean, or is there any? No one seemed to mention. What happens to those of us, God forbid, this continues on, those of us who are postmenopausal? I'm married, happily married, no children, I have no children or grandchildren. What happens to the women that are already past that age? That's what kind of scares me because, I follow The Handmaid's Tale and everything else, and I'm like, oh, my God, this is exactly where it's going. Like, are they gonna all, shoot us? It's because we're a drain on the state. Are they going to deport us to the colonies? In the story, that was a nuclear fallout where you go what happens to the postmenopausal woman who doesn't have kids or grandkids to take care of? Because I know that's their secondary or first role or whatever.
1: Right.
2: Do you have any idea in the literature that it says that what happens to those of us who are over?
1: Not explicitly, but there's an implied message here, and that is that if we dial back on Social Security and Medicare, and Trump, of course, we learned from Ted Cruz last week that these so-called Trump accounts, where babies are born and they get an account with a little bit of money in it, that these are going to replace Social Security. That in our old age, those of us who have children and grandchildren who can provide for us, who can take care of us, who can, let us come live in their homes and spoon feed us when we start drooling, that we'll be good, we'll be fine, but that the people like yourself who don't have children and grandchildren to care for them are going to be essentially punished. And, by
2: and
1: dialing back.
2: Tax, and, taking away benefits, right?
1: Yeah, by cutting back on some things like Medicare and Social Security and other, housing programs and other kinds of supports for older people. And, and that punishment is supposed to serve as an incentive for people to have more babies when they're young. I don't see any specific policy where they're saying this out loud, but it is the effect, the impact of the explicit policies that they're making, which is
2: we would get economic punishment then. Yeah, and that's what I was thinking. And at this point, my husband and I, in the next 5 to 10 years, if things don't change or potentially start to get better, then we may consider just retiring and getting out of the country.
1: Yeah, a lot of people are doing that.
2: The healthcare, affordability, all of that stuff going. As much as I love the U.S., but I can't stay here if it's like that.
1: Yeah, we have three kids and two grandkids, so we're kind of tied to this place. Not to mention my work, although I could probably do this show from anywhere in the world. But
2: You're very lucky that you could do it. But ever since the felon was inaugurated, my business, basically, I've lost over 80% of my income. I'm a personal trainer, and health coach. And, you know, when money's tight, I always say, like, I'm a parasite. I live off other people's disposable income. And when it gets tight, I trained a lot of people and spouses that were the federal workers that got fired, that got doged as well. So I had, you know, air traffic controllers and federal VA workers and people. I trained their wives or, you know, whatever. And when their husbands lost their job, guess what? I lost mine too. So,
1: wow.
2: You know, this really strikes a chord. I know maybe another time from the phone call, I could also tell you how personally my family was affected by Trump way back in the 80s because my father was one of the contractors that.
1: Oh, really? Tell me the story.
2: The Taj Mahal. Oh my God! I got to be very careful, because it's an embarrassment to the family, so to speak. But I'll just say the general specific real quick was back in the late 80s. My father, we lived close. We were in Connecticut, and we lived close. And he was very well known as an electrician, and he worked for different contractors. And he actually did some of the work at the Taj Mahal. And back then, this is like back in 1988, 89, something somewhere in there, he did about $350,000 of electrical work, and he never got paid. And the reason why I know is because I was there helping him with the books in his home office when I got home from school, and wow. I heard him on speakerphone with one of Trump's lawyers saying, sir, you could take us to court if you'd like, but we're going to drag it out and drag it out until you'll have nothing left. So it's not worth it. Just walk away.
1: Wow. Yeah, this is how Trump made his initial fortune, was taking Russian money, laundering Russian oligarch money through real estate and ripping off contractors.
2: Yeah. Oh, yeah. So it was a big embarrassment to the family that he did not get paid. And that, of course, affected me because some of that money was supposed to go pay for my college. So I had to deal with 14 years of Sallie Mae loans that I had to deal with because some of that money was earmarked for my college. I mean, I did end up graduating and with honors and all that. But I get very nervous when they're talking about the family and the women and what they're trying to do is to kick us back to pre-1920.
1: Yeah, well said, Molly.
2: But especially us older folk, and like, going, let's there try to go. Retire. Let's get the hell out of here.
1: There you go. Well, good luck, Melanie. Keep us up to date, okay?
2: Thank you so much, Tom, for all that you do.
1: Thank you. Good talking to you. I'll be right back. We're hitting the top of the hour. Stick around. Judd Legum is going to be with us in just a minute. Stay tuned.
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1: One of the most important features of the American experiment is often overlooked. This nation began as a rebellion against monarchy and the doctrine of the divine right, and the founders codified it by creating a secular constitution. No religious tests, no state religion, and a clear separation between church and state. They'd seen what happens when religion and government merge, and they designed a system to prevent it. Well, today that principle is under renewed attack. 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
6: NBC News Radio, I'm Jim Roop. President Trump off to China and feeling pretty good about it.
7: It's going to be a positive. We're going to have a very good meeting. I spoke with President Xi. We both look forward to the meeting. It's going to be great.
6: He says he'll have a long talk with Xi about the Iran war, which the Pentagon says is now costing taxpayers $29 billion to date. That's according to the Pentagon's official testimony before a House Appropriations Committee today. That's $4 billion more than just a month ago. Along with taxpayers funding that war, they're also feeling the inflation bump. Labor Department's latest report shows consumer prices jumping more than expected in April, rising at their fastest rate since May of 2023. Mitch McCann reports prices are up 3.8% from a year ago.
8: Core inflation, which strips out volatile food and energy prices, highlights the impact the war in the Middle East is having because it is much lower than headline inflation. Core CPI increased 0.4% in April and 2.8% year over year.
6: Energy prices saw the biggest jump, food and housing also more expensive. President Trump, meantime, downplaying the highest inflation in nearly 3 years, saying it's temporary and still lower than inflation under President Biden. Trump says Americans' pocketbooks are not in the mix when thinking about the war.
9: Not even a little bit. The only thing that matters when I'm talking about Iran, they can't have a nuclear weapon. I don't think about Americans' financial situation. I don't think about anybody. I think about one thing. We cannot let Iran have a nuclear weapon.
6: The president saying prices will fall when the war is over, which he still says will be soon. The death of the man killed after being hit by a Frontier Airlines plane is being ruled a suicide by the Denver Medical Examiner's Office. The deadly incident happened late Friday night after the man, now identified as Michael Mott, jumped the fence and wound up in the path of the Frontier flight en route to Los Angeles. 12 people on the plane were hurt. Jim Roop, NBC News Radio.
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11: 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Amazon has halted California sales of e-bikes following a number of fatal collisions involving those or somewhat similar vehicles and a consumer alert by the state's attorney general last month. The company's decision comes after the Orange County District Attorney's Office in recent months filed charges for allegedly being complacent in their kids' recklessness behavior on e-motorcycles, leading to serious crashes. In both cases, the teenagers were riding illegal electric motorcycles. Route 66, the iconic highway dubbed America's Main Street and the Mother Road, is celebrating its 100-year anniversary this year, and 315 history-filled miles of the famed highway passed through Southern California. On November 11, 1926, the American Association of State Highway Officials adopted the U.S. numbered highway system, and thus Route 66 claims 1926 as its birth year. The numbered highway system was a departure from the many ways that numbered the highways and trails across the country and literally paved the way for the new federal highway system. Route 66 struts from Chicago to Santa Monica, a surf pool set in the desert that will deliver 1,000 waves per hour is scheduled to open to the public by mid-July. The project is anticipated to be the largest of its kind in North America. DSRT Surf, in the making for more than a decade, is 90% complete, with final touches happening in the coming months. Desert Surf is one of several wave pool projects popping up across the country. For NBC News Radio, KCAA 1050 AM and Express 106.5 FM, I'm Lillian Vasquez, and you're up to date.
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1: Hey, welcome back. On the line with us, our old buddy Judd Legum, the founder and author of Popular.info, Popular Information. He's a lawyer, a journalist. Judd Legum, J-U-D-D-L-E-G-U-M on Blue Sky and Popular.info for his Substack newsletter, which is just absolutely spectacular and free. So if you haven't signed up, get over there and check it out. Judd, welcome back to the program. I was blown away by this piece that you did. It's actually been a week or so ago since you wrote it, but ICE has not paid for medical detainee or medical care for detainees for 7 months, and people are dying. I mean, what the hell is going on here?
2: Yeah, this is a story that I've been tracking since the fall. Sort of an unusual quirk is the way that it used to work is that, you know, when you have someone who's under ICE detention, they're entitled, obviously, to get some medical care. If they've got some health issue, they've got to get care from the facility. There's some doctors there, but of course, you may need to go outside. You may need to go to a hospital. You may need to get dialysis. You may need to get something else. And it was the VA, the Veterans Administration, who took care of reimbursing for those expenses, not actually doing the costs, not actually shouldering the costs, but just processing the costs. And they were actually even reimbursed for that task by ICE. But anyway, this became controversial on the right. The idea was, you know, it's these undocumented immigrants taking away money from our veterans. And then on October 1st, after doing this for years and years and years, the Veteran Administration just cut it off, just said, we're not processing this anymore. There was a notice that was put up on the website saying, if you're a third-party provider, just hold all of your claims. We're going to get something new set up. So anyway, it has now been many months, of course, since October 2025. And what I talk about in my piece is, now that these third-party providers are not getting paid, what we've seen is a very significant increase in the number of people dying in these facilities. And many of them, many people are reporting not getting the care that they need.
1: This is truly shocking. I mean, it's... These are people who have not been even charged with a crime. I mean, being here without documentation is a civil offense, not a criminal offense. So they literally have not been charged with a crime. They don't have access to, you know, the legal system as the Constitution requires. They're being held. The whole thing is just obscene. And then to compound that, we're denying them medical care. Did your report, I mean, it's been a couple of weeks or a while, you can tell me, how since your report came out, did it produce any response? Has there been any change in ICE's behavior of any Democratic politicians, or for that matter, Republican politicians? I mean, we're talking human beings here. Done anything about this?
2: At the beginning of the year in January, I know that there was a few senators citing some of my earlier reporting. And other issues about the conditions in these facilities who were asking questions of ICE. I don't believe there's been any response. There hasn't been much movement as far as, you know, getting access to this third-party care back online. The Veterans Administration actually did announce that they would now, here we are in May of 2026, start processing the claims that hadn't yet been paid as of October 1st, 2025, but only for care that took place before then.
1: Wow. So we're running 6 months behind or more.
2: Yeah, so we and the issue is we still don't have you know, this situation result. I have not heard from ICE, despite reaching out to them several times about this. I have begun to hear, just since I produced this last report, which I think was about 10 days ago, from attorneys who are representing individuals in detention. These are all folks that I hadn't heard about, hadn't learned about prior to the report, who also say, they're not getting the care that they need and are looking for more information about this because they are thinking about filing suit or trying to take some sort of legal action to get the care that they need.
1: Yeah, remarkable. Absolutely remarkable. Well, stay on it, Judd, and keep us up to date, please, about this. One of the things that I really love about your newsletter, popular.info, is the breadth of the stories that you cover. I saw your most recent piece about the gold-plated Trump phones, which is kind of all over the news right now. But what are the stories that you think are most important right now that you've been covering at popular.info that you want our listeners and viewers to know about?
2: Well, there's a piece I published this morning that I thought was pretty interesting. As we know, as I'm sure a lot of your listeners know, one of the big industries or a couple of the big industries that are just sucking in all this money are both these online sports books that you really can't escape from if you're watching sports on TV, and also more recently these prediction markets. What I wrote about this morning was that there's this whole network of local news outlets, prominent news outlets like the Cleveland Plain Dealer or the Star Journal in New Jersey, and there's about 11 of them in this network. They reach millions of people, and what they've been doing is very quietly publishing thousands of articles. I've collected 17,000 URLs of these kind of articles since 2022. And although these are very respected outlets, many of which have won Pulitzer Prizes over the years, all these articles do is promote promo codes for sports books or promo codes for Kalshi and Polymarket, these prediction markets. And it appears to be an elaborate scheme to really leverage the search engine credibility that these publications have gained over, many years of producing real journalism, so that when people are searching for those codes, they end up going to these sites, and then this company that owns the sites called Advanced Local gets a cut of those referral fees. So it really shows you how this is kind of these industries have really started to infect so many institutions that people.
1: So let me understand this. So tell me if my understanding of this is correct.
2: Yeah.
1: I own a newspaper, and I want more people in their Google searches or whatever, where they're looking for any particular news item, but in particular, if they're looking for a coupon code that will give them a discount or some kind of an advantage on
2: If it's with these sports bucks, it's like a bonus bet.
1: Yeah, you get an extra 25 bucks when you make your bet or whatever.
2: Exactly.
1: Okay.
2: Yeah.
1: So I'm looking for one of those codes. I search for the code, and it takes me to one of these newspaper sites. The newspaper gets the benefit of the added inbound traffic. The sports book or the betting site gets the benefit of somebody getting a coupon and therefore being incentivized to use their product. The broker who places these, we used to call them infomercials or advertorials, but those are typically far more explicit, gets a piece of the action. So everybody kind of wins in this thing, except for the fact that this isn't news. Am I understanding this correctly?
2: Pretty much, but what's happening is it's actually the news sites themselves, or at least this conglomerate that owns these news sites, that's collecting the referral fee from, whether it's DraftKings or Kalshi, they're producing this content.
1: Right.
2: When somebody goes to their website and signs up, there's a referral fee.
1: In radio and television, which of course are regulated by the FCC, if I had an advertiser, for example, if somebody came to me and said, well, for example, if Judd Legum came to me and said, hey, Tom, I'll slip you $500 under the table if you'll have me on and tell people to sign up for my newsletter. If I took that money and did not disclose it to people, I have had advertising. For example, we had a guy who was Dr. Marty, who was selling dog food. He just did a great job on the air answering people's questions about their pets. But I had to say, this guy's an advertiser of ours. He's not paying us to come on the show, but he is one of our advertisers. We do have a financial relationship. You have to disclose that, or I can go to jail or hit, you know, have huge fines. There, I'm assuming there's no equivalent to that in the newspaper business.
2: Well, in, they do disclose that they could get a referral fee, but what's interesting about this is they claim that this content, which is really pure promotional content, is journalism. And they claim that the people who are writing it are journalists, even though the headlines are, you know, Kalshi discount code March 2026. Like, literally, that's what the headlines of all
1: for
2: these
1: the
2: articles.
1: Search engine. This is why
2: it's all search engine optimized.
1: Right.
2: They're claiming that these are actually legitimate journalistic articles.
1: Incredible.
2: That was their response. That was their response to my reporting this morning.
1: There's like no part of American business that hasn't been griftized. I mean, there's got to be a word for this, you know, and bleepification is the, you know, the one that they put in the dictionary last year without the bleep, you know, the S word. But it seems like there's no aspect to American life, American society where, you know, there was a story about how, you know, if you want to use a bicycle machine in a health club, you've got to sign up for a subscription with Peloton, you know, to turn the damn thing on. It's like everything, everywhere you go, it's like somebody's got their hand out or they figured out some way to turn you into cash.
2: Yeah, yeah, and it's especially concerning when it's these media organizations, because these are the people that we're trusting to get the information about how these companies and these powerful figures are what they're actually doing.
1: Yeah,
2: and if they're complicit in all this, of course, it puts them in a position where that's very difficult to do.
1: This is what I like about publishing on Substack, which is what you and I both do. Your newsletter is popular.info. And that is that, you know, if people want to support you, they can sign up for a paid subscription. They can actually send some money your way. But if they don't, everything else is free. You know, the vast majority of people just take the free stuff. And that's fine. It's like we don't have to scam people. You know, it's just
2: correct. Correct.
1: Anyway.
2: It's not necessary. But yes, so much of our, economy seems to be trending that way.
1: Yeah.
2: And, you know, from the top, because we've got a president now who's
1: exactly
2: really made his fortune that way and is continuing to do that.
1: You got
2: that,
1: a grifter in the White House, so it shouldn't surprise us. Judd Legum, hang on just a second, Judd. We're going to step down here.
0: This is the Tom Hartman Program.
1: The great Judd Legum, the founder and author of Popular.info, popular information, popular.info on the web, on the internet. Check it out. It's free. Judd, thanks again.
2: Thanks for having me, Tom.
1: My pleasure. 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

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Welcome back. 23 minutes past the hour. So Zoran Mamdani slams the door on austerity in New York. He just pulled off what the billionaire said he couldn't be done. He inherited a $12 billion budget hole from Eric Adams, you know, the corrupt former mayor. And Tuesday he announced he's closed it down to zero. No property tax hikes, no service cuts, no raiding the rainy day fund. Mamdani taxed the rich with a pita terra levy. On second homes worth over $5 million. He squeezed nearly $2 billion in agency savings, and he got $4 billion in fresh aid from Governor Hochul. This new budget invests historic money in public housing, parks, libraries, and safer streets. Mamdani said, "We didn't close the gap on the backs of working people." He called it pothole politics. He called it democratic socialism. You know, whatever you call it, he just proved progressives can govern. And that's a lesson Democrats nationwide better learn fast. And this is the story that we've seen. Out of the last 11 recessions, 10 of them happened during Republican presidents. If people say, oh, Republicans are good with the economy. And that's nonsense. What Republicans are good at doing is borrowing trillions of dollars and spending it to make an economy look good when, in fact, it's BS. Back during the Reagan days, people would say, oh, Reagan's got such a great account. I say, you give me a $2.5 trillion credit card, I can show you good times. It's amazing. That it was 45 years ago I was saying that. Anyway, also, did the FBI just build a payback squad for Trump's enemies? Notice just broke a chilling story Tuesday. The FBI now operates a unit of special agents that insiders are calling the payback squad. Four sources say it's built from agents willing to chase political targets handed down by the Trump White House. Their job is to manufacture cases like this recent criminal prosecution of former FBI Director James Comey. Squad works out at an off-site location, rotating in and out agents who know exactly what they're signing up for. Director Kash Patel denied the squad exists, but bureau personnel describe a the director's advisory team coordinating with Trump loyalist Joseph DeGeneva on the John Brennan investigation. This is the FBI weaponized against political enemies. The bureau that built its reputation on independence is now Trump's personal grudge factory. Democracy doesn't survive this kind of stuff. This is what Joe Stalin's chief of security or whatever he was, you know, the head of the KGB back in the day, famously said, show me the man and I'll show you the crime. Or show me the man and I'll tell you the crime. You can find something that pretty much anybody has done if you dig deep enough. And you can find some rationale to prosecute them. And that's what Trump is doing. Oh, you know, James Comey took a picture of some seashells. Let's put him in prison. And yesterday, Kash Patel lied through his teeth to Congress, which is a crime, by the way. When he said, oh, we're not going after any politician. We're not going after any journalists. No, the FBI doesn't do that. We're not, you know, weaponized. When that's exactly what's going on, according to this reporting. And like I said, democracies generally do not survive this kind of thing. This is what kills democracies. So what say you? I'll pick up your calls on the other side of the break. We'll be right back. It's the Tom Hartman Program, the place where despair is not an option. Stick around. We'll be right back.

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1: Defending America from the right-wing weapons of mass deception. 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
2: Hey, Tom Hartman here. In my new book, Threshold, The Crisis of Western Culture, I'm looking at the deteriorating state of our planet, where the dynamics of environmental, economic, and population change are boiling over the limits within which society can function. I'll be busting the myths and ideologies of religious fundamentalism, capitalism run amok, male domination and hierarchy, and militarism that are draining our world of its natural and human resources and engendering the suffering of millions for the benefit of a few. Threshold examines cultures that have thrived from the mother city of Corral, Peru to modern Denmark, and targets five areas of policy, national, religious, economic, corporate, and environmental, for specific and immediate reform. Radical in scope and boldness, but simple in its common sense logic, my book Threshold illustrates the mistakes we have made as a culture, as a country, and as individuals, and provides the inspiration and motivation that you're looking for to build a better, more sustainable world for all. It's available in fine bookstores everywhere. Threshold.
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0: 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What's on your mind today? Mark in Sauk City, Wisconsin. Hey, Mark, what's up?
1: Yeah, what's going on with the women thing that the Heritage Foundation is promoting? I couldn't help but think of what I've been reading in this book, The Myth of the Lost Cause, by Edward Buckheimer, that apparently, you know, they elevated Southern women because they were, you know, they wanted to assuage their anger over the fact that their husbands were producing, you know, children by their slaves, you know, having sex with their slaves and raping them and having children, and that was part of the whole elevation of women, both elevating them and keeping them in a quasi-bondage, because, you know, in that position they had no rights other than to be the housekeeper and tending the fires at home, and that, and also with Jesse Waters' rant about women being the source of all evil, that not only does it bring back, you know, the thoughts in my head of the whole original sin related to Eve, also in the myth of Pandora is that, you know, Pandora being the first woman created, you know, as Zeus's punishment to mankind, that, and she released evils upon the world, that when she opened up her either jar or box, depending on what myth you're reading, but also she also released hope upon the world, and that it is just remarkable that Jesse Waters thinks he can get away with this stuff, is, you know, denigrating, you know, over half of mankind, to that it's all their fault that we're suffering from anything at all, is it's women's fault, and that it is just unhinged, and this whole thing for the Heritage Foundation, it is just putting women back in their place as being that, you know, being, you know, all they're good for is maintaining the house and birthing children. And I think there's a good deal of racism involved in that as well, because I don't think they really want to think as you know, black men and women as actually being equal. And perhaps I'm, you know, defaming the Heritage Foundation and that there's racism involved there. But I can't help but think that there's, it just seems like so much of this is coming out of the thought patterns of the old Confederacy, which we see rising its ugly head again, and that, and perhaps I'm wrong.
0: Just the old Confederacy, Mark. I mean, this
1: is a new Confederacy.
0: Well, I think this goes back to the beginning of the agricultural revolution. Prior to the agricultural revolution, you look at hunter-gatherer societies. Men and women have different roles, but relative equality, politically speaking, in most tribal societies. And in fact, in many tribal societies, the women essentially run everything. They certainly did in the Iroquois Confederacy. You know, they had final say. The men were the ones who would travel for meetings, but the women were the ones who voted on what actually got done. And Jefferson wrote about that, in fact, in some of his letters to Madison. But, you know, I've told this story before, so apologies to anybody who's heard it, but I think it's probably been a year since I told it. Back in the 80s, I was working for an international relief organization based out of Germany, Salem International. And we had been, the Catholic Church in Colombia had reached out to us and offered us a monastery down near Medellin to turn into a program for street children, you know, for orphaned kids and or runaway kids or whatever. So Horst von Heyer, who is a German who worked with the program and had for years and years and years, and I flew down to Bogota and then down to Medellin and checked the place out. What we discovered was that it wasn't Shining Path. There was a local guerrilla group that had just murdered like all the nuns who were living there. And it was right in the middle of a war zone, basically. And that's why the church was trying to get rid of it. And so we went back to Bogota to thank the archbishop for offering it to us, but to say thanks, but no thanks. And we had to be kind of careful because the church, the Catholic Church, the archbishop ran the biggest radio and the biggest television stations in Bogota. And they had considerable political power, basically, you know, large control over the whole political system. And we had a local woman, her name was Elizabeth Blinken, who was Colombian, or was German, who had married a Colombian and lived in Bogota. And she spoke English, German, and Spanish. And so she went with me to meet with the Archbishop of Bogota, which was in this huge old church that had been converted into offices and things. And we were in this, after we waited for like 2 hours to have our audience with this guy, we were ushered into this massive room with huge stained glass windows. Most of the room was empty, and he was sitting in here at this massive throne, basically, you know, to receive us. And it started off badly because he reached out his hand, and I was, I guess, expected to kiss his ring, and instead I shook his hand, which seemed to piss him off. And Elizabeth stood slightly behind me, beside me, but slightly behind me as we were instructed. And so anyway, we had this conversation, and I thanked him and, you know, said, we can't do it. We just don't have the ability, blah, blah, blah, blah. And we had the conversation. And then Elizabeth says, may I say something? And I was like, sure, you know. And so she steps forward and she says, you know, I live here in Bogota, and we have something like 1 million street children. And the problem is that because the church has said you'll go to hell if you sell birth control, there's not a pharmacist in the city who's willing to sell condoms. And if you would simply make a dispensation for the sale of these, you can continue to tell people not to use them, then we could probably go a long way toward resolving this problem with the street children. And he just turned bright red. He refused to look her in the eye after that. He turned to me, started pounding his left fist on his throne and sticking his finger in my face and was literally screaming at me. It's all the women's fault. They know when they're fertile. They know what's going on. They understand. They are in control. And you just bat guano nuts. I mean, he just, and Elizabeth is like backing out of the room as fast as she can. And, you know, and I'm trying to just hold it together here because this guy, you know, we work with them, you know. And, but, you know, that's kind of the official position of a whole lot of people in the world, Mark, and has been for a long time.
1: And it's tragic, and because in the age of the machine, where women are equally as strong as men, if there's some physical task that needs to be undertaken, that we're still, you know, back in the day where men do the heavy work and women do the, you know, women do just as heavy work as men.
0: Yeah.
1: I mean, women are actually stronger than men in terms of comes in to endurance.
0: Yeah, they're more resilient. Yeah. Physically.
1: Resilient.
0: I think psychologically too.
1: And it's just tragic that, you know, Jesse Waters hasn't been run off the air yet because it's.
0: Oh, he won't be. He's in the foxosphere. You know, I mean, this reflects, you know. Rupert Murdoch's father, Sir Keith Murdoch, made his fortune ragging on black American GIs during World War II, saying that they were raping Australian women. And the pictures that he was using, he had, apparently there was one black GI who was dating an Australian woman. And this got blown into this whole thing. But, you know, yeah. Mark, I got to move along. But, you know,
1: thank you, brother.
0: Great story. Yeah, good talking to you. Thank you. Bob in Farnham, Virginia. Hey, Bob, what's up?
2: Hello, my friend. You had a caller earlier, and she mentioned how the Justice Department may want to be 86ing. The court's ruling about paying E. Jean Carroll. Sorry, I was getting off track when I was coming inside. I had read about that. I believe it was in the New York Times.
0: Mm-hmm.
2: I can't recall, but the gist I got was that they were going to try and which the plaintiff being not Trump, but the Justice Department.
0: Yeah.
2: And then in the event that the ruling held and somebody's got to pay out that 80 something million plus the other 5 million, it would be the taxpayers.
0: Exactly. That's comports with my recollection. It's been a week or two since I read the article too, and I think I also read it in the New York Times, although, you know, I read a lot of papers. But yeah, that makes sense.
2: Yeah. Yeah, I don't think they're trying to dismiss it. I think they're trying to shift the blame because they don't expect to win it.
0: Right, because two juries found Trump essentially guilty of rape, this guy who now we're discovering there's multiple women who are saying that when they were 13, 14 years old, he raped them. This is our noble president. Oh, my God. Bob, thank you for the call. Spot on. Yeah. No, this guy is a professional con man. He's a lifelong criminal. It's shocking that such a man could ever become president of the United States. We'll be right back.
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0: It's the True People's Media. 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
4: The American middle class is on its deathbed. 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

0: Hey, thanks so much for sharing our program and for reaching out to our stations and sponsors and letting them know that you're listening. It really means a lot to us.
1: 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David in North Miami Beach, Florida. Hey, David, what's up?
2: Yes, sir. Thank you. I'm going to keep calling myself White House Director of Lessons Learned until someone actually hires somebody, anybody at this point.
1: I get it.
2: Yeah, right. I've had a rough Mother's Day. I was sitting Shiva with my siblings because we lost our mother the week earlier. But at least we got together. She was 77, which is like a generation younger than her mother when she passed. But the larger point I'm trying to make, you know, how it's all in the family. I hope everybody watches the Comey Rule miniseries before they unplug from Paramount Plus to protest the Colbert firing. But what I hope if somebody brings up with Trump in China, gee, there's an opera name, how they have their 50-something to 60-something working grunt work basically competing with their kids, and you know, here I am at 55, all my credentials, all I can do is work as a driver. What I'm supposed to be paid to take care of my father, to scrape him off the carpet and take him to the ER on a Sunday when I should be doing courier work. Is there any chance that this, you know, larger problem will be brought up of people, you know, who can't retire? Because I mean, I'm glad you're in good health, but you know, then there's people like your colleague Nicole Sandler, who are in not such good health but can't retire. Or, you know, or thank goodness for Chris Lavoy, who's, you know, a perfect muscle man. Anyone bring up this problem for the Jones generation and the Gen Xers? Or are we, you know, are we the new lost generation?
1: Well, what's happened is that, you know, when Reagan declared war on working class people, Reagan and the Republican Party and a handful of right wing, mostly petro billionaires, back in the 1980s, declared war on working people. They initiated a process that has transferred $79 trillion out of our pockets and into theirs, and that's why you're having to work, and that's why many people are working. I mean, I'm beyond retirement age, but I'm doing this because I love it. I'm enjoying it.
2: Sure.
1: But I don't have to. But a lot of people have to. Most people have to who are, you know, working in their late 60s and 70s and would rather not. You know, people, we used to have this American dream of a decent retirement. You know, what my dad had when he retired, Social Security actually was enough to live on, and plus he had a pension from working in a tool and die shop. So,
2: also, until, as your friend Greg Palos has described, we were all supposed to either be the whiz kids of 1987 or go into factories just as they were disappearing.
1: Yeah, exactly. And this was the neoliberal.
2: The crossfire.
1: Yeah, the neoliberal damage. So, you know, until the entire Democratic Party wakes the hell up and gets with the progressive agenda, and B, the Democrats take political power, I don't see this changing. But my hope is that both those things will happen within the next 3 years, and ideally a large chunk of it will happen within the next 9 months. But we'll just have to, you know, we're all going to have to pitch in and do everything we can, David. David, thanks for the call. Chris in Dallas, Texas. Hey, Chris, what's up? Chris in Dallas, watching on YouTube?
3: Yeah, I'm here.
1: Yeah, you're on the air. What's up?
3: I'm doing all right. With the new decision of gerrymandering, Why do you think many liberals and Democrats pushing the narrative that it's dangerous to black Americans, like we're guaranteed to vote for them and we don't have free will to vote for other people in other parties?
1: Oh, I know you didn't vote for Kamala. I recall that.
3: Oh, yeah, yeah.
1: So what's the point you're trying to make here, Chris?
3: Yeah, like, because the narrative of many Democrats lately is that it's harmful to black people, like, they the only party that black people vote for.
1: I don't think it's a narrative. I think it's a statistical reality that a little over 80% of black people vote Democratic. You're the exception to the rule, Chris. You're the black person who votes Republican.
3: I mean, most black people don't vote at all.
1: Well, most white people don't vote at all either.
3: Yeah, just like I was going to say, most Americans don't vote.
1: Yeah.
3: So I feel like it's really like a thing of both sides trying to project and use their power to control the constituents and who can vote for who. And instead of just letting all Americans have their free will and both parties actually coming towards the American people with a good offer that Americans will be willing to come out and vote for.
1: So what offer would that be, Chris, in your mind?
3: I think more American-focused initiatives and stop focusing on global politics.
1: What does that mean? Give me an example.
3: Like when it comes down to how we, in America, we go to other countries and kind of like force them to do different things within their own politics or their social ecosystem instead of focusing on the domestic problems we have here. And that's why you have like a growing sector of.
1: So if you were a legislator, Chris, I just have 20 seconds here. If you were a legislator, what would you introduce as legislation to change things?
3: I put a 50-year memorial on immigration and fully assimilate everybody that's here.
1: Well, I think we're there. That's happening. That's happening. Chris, I'm sorry, I'm out of time. I got to run. But thanks for the call. It's always good talking to you. We're hitting the top of the hour. My buddy Dino Vidala, who does a program right here on SiriusXM Progress Channel 127, will be with us on the other side of the break. Let's see what he's up to. Stick around.
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8: Without my father, John Vukovic, there would be no Tahibo Tea Club. My father was diagnosed with colon cancer that had spread to the pancreas in 1998 at the age of 66. He started receiving treatment at the Houston Medical Center, but because the size of the tumor on my father's pancreas was the size of a half a brick, I was told there wasn't anything they could do with my father and that I needed to put my father's affairs in order since he had about 2 months to live. So I started planning a funeral. I called friends and family and told them that if they wanted to see Dad, they only had a couple of months and they might want to come and do so now. One of the families came and brought Tahibo Tea with them. They said Tahibo Tea helped heal their brother from cancer. I looked at them as if they were Martians. I mean, my dad was being treated at the Houston Medical Center, the biggest medical center in the world, bigger than Boston. Four hospitals right beside each other and 50 medical buildings besides those, and no one was saying anything other than plan a funeral, and these people were telling me that the tea was going to help my dad? Well, in any event, I was polite to them since they came to pay their respects, and after they left, I cooked up the tea, and to my dad's credit, he figured, what the heck? If he had 2 months to live, what's the difference? He's drinking water, he's drinking tea. He has to drink something anyway. So he started drinking the tea, and 2 months later, when they put him on a CAT scan machine, they thought the machine was broken because they couldn't find the tumor that used to be the size of a half a brick. The hospital said since he already drank the contrast dye, they'd phoned the hospital next door, and he could walk over, and they'd take a picture so he doesn't have to come back and do it again once their machine is fixed the next week. So my father walked next door to the hospital, and they took a picture, and they couldn't find any cancer either. My father passed recently at the age of 93. As I was calling friends and family to let them know, one of my friends said he had a really good run. I told that to another friend, and he said he had a really good run. He had a bonus of a half a lifetime, 27 extra years by drinking Tahibo tea, living healthy and cancer-free, dying of natural causes, and he's the only man I know that's had two funerals planned for him. So the tea has certainly been a blessing in my family's life, and God willing, our tea will have the same benefits for you, your family and friends, as it has for mine and so many others. Not a week goes by that someone doesn't call in with a truly miraculous recovery. Bone cancer, brain cancer, breast cancer, prostate cancer, leukemia, diabetes, you name it. And not a day goes by that someone doesn't call in with some sort of a success, whether it's just beating toenail fungus. Well, toenail fungus may not be imminently life-threatening, but if you have it, you don't like it. I'd like to tell you about another case about a man from Chicago. In 2009, he was diagnosed with brain cancer, specifically lymphoma of the brain. They immediately started chemo and radiation therapy treatments, but his cancer kept getting progressively worse. The chemo and radiation were not working for him. Not only that, they were making him sicker by the day because they're not easy treatments. By January 2010, he was literally on his deathbed. A friend of his who had heard about the tea called us and said, go ahead and send the tea to Chicago, even though it's probably too late for him. But the tea doesn't cost very much, so it's certainly worth a try. So we sent the tea, and we didn't hear from anyone until about 5 months later. This lady from Texas calls to order the tea. We asked her how she heard about the tea, and she says, my husband and I are originally from Chicago. About 5 months ago, we were visiting. Our good friend Nick was dying from brain cancer. He was in such bad shape, my husband and I thought he'd pass away that week, so we might as well stay in Chicago for the funeral. Nick got the tea about that time, and he started drinking it, and he started getting a little bit stronger. My husband and I went back to Texas figuring, okay, we'll come back in a couple of months when he does pass for the funeral. And now, 5 months later, Nick is visiting us. He looks better than my husband and I, and whatever it is that he's drinking, we want to drink too. I'd like to tell you that Nick at that time was 63 years old, and once he beat the cancer, he was feeling so good, he got bored staying at home. So he went back to work full-time, and he's been cancer-free for over 15 or 16 years. He finally retired at the age of 70 about 7 or 8 years ago. And every time he calls to reorder the tea, he always says, "I'm calling to reorder the tea that's keeping me alive." A couple of years ago, we stopped getting phone calls from him. After a while, I decided to call him. Phone's disconnected. So I called his friend who originally bought the tea for him in 2010. His friend says, "Oh, yeah. Nick went back to Europe for an extended vacation, and then the pandemic hit. So since travel got restricted and he wasn't able to come back to the United States, he's originally from Croatia, Nick got himself a cottage on the Adriatic Sea with a little boat, and he's fishing and living in that cottage. After that, we did hear from Nick, and we're now still shipping to him in Croatia, so he must be doing good. Next time we ship to him, I'll have to write him a note to get WhatsApp so we can talk to him."
9: All of the cases on our radio program are actual cases from individuals such as my father, such as customers. And one of the reasons that we encourage you to phone us with your cases is it's the only way that we can help more people, because people with brain cancer want to hear about brain cancer. People with diabetes want to hear about diabetes. People with toenail fungus want to hear about toenail fungus. We have a customer here that is visiting us today, and she came in a couple of weeks ago and bought the tea for a coworker of hers who I believe had fourth stage prostate cancer. Can you tell us a little bit about your coworker's prostate cancer?
10: Yes. His doctor diagnosed him with the fourth stage of prostate cancer approximately 4 months ago, and they have him on chemotherapy. They're giving him two shots of chemotherapy twice a month, and his PSA test was off the charts, and he was looking for a remedy to help him to live, because the doctors did not give him a good diagnosis about this prostate cancer disease. So I gave him a tea. I bought the tea for him approximately a month ago and had him to try it, and because he was doing the chemotherapy.
9: Can you also tell us what symptoms that he had and the effect of the chemotherapy?
10: The symptoms he had he was feeling very, very sick, and he had a lot of pain internally in his body, in his abdominal region. And he just felt very, very sick and nauseous, and so that's what prompted him to go to the doctor. And the chemotherapy that they started him on, which were the two shots a month, were making him very, very sick and nauseous. And so the tea, the Tahibo tea that I gave to him and he started boiling and drinking, he was up to 3 cups a day that he was able to drink. He just had an appointment with his doctor this week, and he told the doctor that before his pain level was approximately at least 200. That was his level of pain that he was bearing in his body, and it was very painful for him and excruciating. And with the appointment this week, he told his doctor that his pain level is now between 5 and 6. Wow. So it has dramatically decreased. So with the pain decreasing, that means his body is becoming more and more well.
9: Well, that is fantastic. And that's exactly what the tea does. The very first thing that the people notice that are taking the tea for cancer is that the tea gets rid of pain virtually immediately. And when I say virtually immediately, we're talking about anywhere between 1 and 10 days on average and 5 days. And we're talking about even people with really severe pain who are taking 10 or 20 narcotic pills daily. So we're looking forward to the results of your coworker's appointment from his doctor that I'm sure he'll receive this coming week, because if the pain has been reduced, then the next steps in terms of cancer eradication are also going to be reduced. Now, a lot of times on our cases, we get calls from people that are diagnosed with different types of cancers. And oftentimes they are only given maybe 3 or 4 months to live. And they call us up and say, I realize we're all going to pass away at some point, but, I just need some time to be able to put my kids through school because I have an 8-year-old and a 10-year-old. So if I can just get them through school 10 more years, you know, then I'll be at peace. We're in Los Angeles, and you work here in Los Angeles, and you have you told us about an interesting reason that your coworker really wants to live to be able to help the community.
10: Yes, he desires to live because he has been instrumental in the city of Los Angeles in assisting with helping to clean our community and rid it of undesirable behavior and activity from gang members. And he has been very instrumental in assisting other young youth in that community and having them to be steered in the right direction and giving them a mentor as himself to be able to encourage them to go to school and to further their education and make something beautiful out of their lives.
9: Well, I tell you, our prayers are with us, and if you have a moment and you'd like to say a prayer, I'd like to join you in for a prayer to help your coworker and all of the people that are fighting serious diseases.
10: Heavenly Father, in the name of Jesus, Lord God, we ask you right now to look on all of those that are sick and afflicted and diseased in their bodies, and we ask you, Lord, to utilize this tea, get the word out to the people that are sick and feeling hopeless, that they don't have any hope to live. We ask God that you will allow this tea to be purchased by them and to be utilized by them on a consistent basis, and allow that tea to initiate healing and restoration in their bodies. And we speak and decree that wholeness and wellness will be manifest in everybody. And we pray, Lord Jesus, that they will have a testimony to your honor and glory of healing and restoration in their bodies. And we thank you, Lord, for a great move of your Holy Spirit in this earth, God, to proclaim the gospel to these precious souls and to bring them into the saving knowledge of you, Lord Jesus, and save their bodies from metastasizing and from toxification. And we thank you, Lord, for cleaning out the body through this Tehebo tea. In Jesus' name, amen.
9: Well, thank you very much. We hope to have you visit with us again. And, you know, God willing, the teeth will do for your coworker the same as it's done for so many other people.

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3: My name is Lynn, and I have some questions for you about the best way to prepare the tea.
4: Uh-huh. Even though we call our product tea, what we actually make when we prepare properly is the decoction. And a decoction is just a fancy word for what our forefathers used to do when they used to take a root and cook it in order to release its beneficial properties. So it's really easy to make. It's kind of like cooking spaghetti. You take a pot of water, you bring it to a boil. Once the water's boiling, you toss in 1 tablespoon of tea for every 2 cups of boiling water, cook it on high boil for 5 minutes, reduce the heat and simmer an additional 15 minutes, so your total cooking time is 20 minutes. Now, since our tea comes from the only tree in the world that fungus does not grow on, you can make a whole big batch, say 10 or 20 cups at one time. You can leave the tea in the pot on the stove. It'll stay good for 8 days without refrigeration. You can put the tea in the fridge. It'll stay good for 4 days without refrigeration. And you can put it in the fridge. It'll stay good for 8 days with refrigeration. And you can drink the tea hot, room temperature, cold, or iced. So all you do is you just make up a whole big batch of it and drink away. It has no caffeine, so you can literally drink it all day, all night. In my family, everybody drinks the tea all day, every day instead of water. I just drink water 3-4 times a week when I get tired of drinking the tea.
3: Aha, that's good. And so if a person, I want some for my friend who is the same thing. I think I've read your website and I think he's doing with PanCan, you know. The evil, and I want to get him some, and That's how I originally heard about it, because unfortunately I just lost my stepmom to that same evil disease. They found it too late. And sad. But he's younger, and I really want him to drink this tea as much as possible to help him. And so I want to find out, like, the things that you said, the best way to prepare it, how long does it keep? You already anticipated my second question, and how often do you drink it? Just replace water and drink that stuff all day long.
4: Especially if you're trying to get rid of something. Now, somebody's a stewardess and they're floating around in an aluminum can breathing other people's germs, and they're relatively healthy. They just need to drink the tea regularly, 2-3 glasses or more a day. However, anytime somebody's trying to get rid of something, whether it's infection or diabetes or cancer, they need to get rid of the disease before it gets rid of them. At that point, they need to drink the tea to get rid of the disease quickly, which is basically replace the water with it. And like I said, since it has no caffeine, that's pretty easy to do. The other thing is our tea has no contraindications. So our tea can be taken on an empty stomach, on a full stomach, with medicine, without medicine, with supplements, without supplements. And because there's no caffeine, it can be drank all day, all night. So all somebody has to do is just prepare a big batch of it and start drinking away.
3: Have you ever heard of anybody that had any kind of allergy to it?
4: Not really. There were a couple of people that called in and they thought they had a reaction to it, but they really didn't. One lady called in from Northern California, and she says, you know, she says, I started drinking the tea and I'm starting to get fever blisters. And I go, well, that's very strange, because the tea actually eliminates and eradicates fever blisters. So I ask her, you know, is there anything else that she's doing different? Has she started taking any new vitamins, any new supplements, any new medications, this, that, whatever the case is? And she's going, no. Right. Okay, so then we're talking. And then she says to me, but I started chemotherapy treatments 3 days ago. I'm going, really? If your hair falls out, it's not the tea. So you need to really max out on the tea to eliminate and minimize the side effects of the chemotherapy. So usually when somebody calls us and they think they have a reaction to the tea, it's invariably something else that they're doing, whether they're doing chemo or whether they're doing some other supplements or whatever the case is. I can tell you, when my son was 8 years old and playing all those Little League baseball games, football and all that, I used to cook up the tea for all the 8-year-olds, and nobody had a reaction to it. So, you know, if 8-year-olds are not going to get a reaction to it, you know, a full-grown adult shouldn't be getting a reaction to it either.
3: Right. And sometimes I think that when you have a healing, in my experience, if you're using healing plants, you know, tea, it's from a plant, and it's actually giving you the good effect, like, for instance, a parasitic die-off will manifest in a way that makes you think you're having a reaction, but it's not to the tea. It's to the thing that the tea is helping, right?
4: Oh, you hit the nail right on the head. That's the very first thing that our tea does is gets rid of parasites. And most people don't feel enough cleanse going on. Because they're not severely enough affected by parasites. But you won't believe this. Once a year, we'll get a phone call where somebody will call in and go, oh, my God, I'm passing worms that are 10 and 15 inches long when I go to the bathroom, and I can't believe that I was living with them inside me. And can you imagine the relief these people got after 2-3 days? I mean, just absolutely phenomenal.
3: Yes, but that kind of thing. And maybe sometimes if you go through any kind of a detoxification process, it will sometimes give you a bit of flu-like symptoms. But I don't think you can blame the tea for that. You have to realize that that's the tea doing its job, right?
4: Yeah, yeah. Well, with the flea tea, you're not going to get flu-like symptoms, but you will have to eliminate the parasites some shape or form or other, either going to the bathroom or through the skin or something like that.
3: Right. Okay, well, thank you. That's really helpful.
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5: 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The Tehibo tree is an amazing tree. It never gets sick, never gets infected, and never gets infested. It's the only tree in the world that fungus does not grow on. As a result, it naturally has antifungal, anti-infection, antiviral, antibacterial, and anti-parasite properties. These benefits go a long way in helping our immune system contend with a lot of things it has to fight on a daily basis. Parasites would be something like stomach problems or Lyme's disease. Inflammation would be something like rheumatoid arthritis or lupus. Infection would be any infection from a tooth infection to a bladder infection. Bacteria would be something like gum disease or stomach issues. Viral would be something like herpes, HIV, or the coronavirus. And fungus would be something like toenail fungus, yeast, or candida. But maybe more importantly, the tea builds red corpuscles in the blood, which carry oxygen to our organs and cells. And our organs and cells need oxygen to regenerate themselves. The immune system needs oxygen to develop, and cancer happens to die in oxygen. So the tea is great for healthy people because it helps regenerate new cells. Everything from the cells in our skin so we can look better to the cells in our organs so they function properly. And it can truly be miraculous for someone fighting a potentially life-threatening disease due to an infection, diabetes, or cancer. A one-pound package of tea is $59.95. 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
4: Tehibo Tea Club's original pure Pau D'Arco Super Tea is great for healthy people, and it can truly be miraculous for someone fighting a potentially life-threatening disease due to infection, diabetes, or cancer. Our tea has no contraindications with any food, supplement, or medications. It's naturally caffeine-free and can be drank in any quantity throughout the day by anyone over the age of 3. In my family, everyone drinks the tea all day, every day, instead of water. I just drink water 3 or 4 times a week when I get tired of drinking a tea. Tehibo tea naturally helps the body
8: the organs and the immune system to heal themselves to be doing what they're supposed to be doing in the first place. Besides the beneficial properties that I already mentioned, since the tea works through the bloodstream, it helps fortify the blood for those who are anemic, while cleansing the blood of cholesterol, helping to control high blood pressure and blood sugar. Now, if you're currently taking medications for a condition, please continue taking them until your measurements are at a level where your doctors tell you to reduce the level of medication. For example, if you're a diabetic, you should be taking your blood sugar level daily in order to know your current dose of insulin, and you already know how to adjust.

0: I didn't know where I was going to get out of there or not. But when I was in there, I found out I had sugar diabetes, and my sugar levels was running from about 200 to 400.
1: Oh my
0: now,
1: God.
0: I'm wondering if I get to drinking this Tahibo, will I need to get my sugar level checked, or just be reassured that the Tahibo will take care of my sugar diabetes?
1: Well, the best way to do it is to check your own sugar levels, because you want to see that the tea is working, which the tea works invariably on virtually everybody with the sugar in over 90% of the cases. And but the way you're going to, and with sugar, fortunately, you can test your own sugar, so it's really easy to do that. So are you taking any medications currently for your sugar?
0: No.
1: Okay. All right. So you're going to get a true report then. Let's say that on average your sugar is 200 when you take it in the morning. Okay. And so since you're not on other medications, you wouldn't need to take it every morning, but certainly you'd want to take it a couple of times a week. Now, you had mentioned that your diabetes, your blood sugar ranges from about 200 to 400, which of course is very high. Now, the complete healing period for diabetes is 2 to 3 months, but a diabetic, because they can measure their blood sugar level anytime that they want, can actually see the tea working before their very eyes on a daily, weekly, monthly basis. Now, since you're not on any other medications for diabetes, you don't necessarily have to take your blood sugar daily, but you'd want to take it once or twice a week. And here's what you should expect to see happen. And let's just use one of those figures, 200 blood sugar, for easy mathematics. So your blood sugar is 200. You start drinking a tea. In a couple of weeks, when you measure your blood sugar will be down to 175. 2 weeks later, it'll be down to 150. 6 weeks later, it'll be down to 125. And 2 months later, it'll be down to 100, which is where you want it to be. And for diabetes, it works on virtually everybody. And sometimes it's not a reduction every 2 weeks, it's a reduction every 3 weeks. But somewhere in the range of 2 to 4 months, you'll get the complete healing of the pancreas and the insulin secretion, so that you won't have to go on blood sugar medications. And it works so well that there's this one lady, she stopped by our warehouse and she's picking up like 200 pounds, no, not 200, 20 pounds of Tahibo every month. And I'm on the phone mostly every time she comes, so I didn't have a chance to ask her, what is she doing with 200, 20 pounds of Tahibo? And one day I wasn't, and I said, hey, listen, I don't mind whether you're reselling the tea or whatever it is that you're doing, but I'm just curious, you could be filling a swimming pool with 20 pounds a month, because a 1 pound package of our tea makes 300 8 ounce cups. So even if somebody's drinking eight glasses a day, 1 pound will still last 5 weeks. So she says to me, you're going to laugh at this. She says to me, I'm a life insurance salesman, and people that don't qualify for life insurance because their blood sugar is too high, I give them a pound of the tea. I tell them to drink it for 2 months, and I tell them to go in and get full blood work redrawn. And she says, and virtually everybody is in line. So not only did I make the people healthier, but I'm able to give them the life insurance that they want, and I'm able to make the commission that I want. So with regards to diabetes, our tea is very, very successful for that. Now, let me ask you another question. With regards to your COVID, are you having any long-haul symptoms or no?
0: Well, it's been over 2 months since I got out of the hospital, and I just don't have any energy at all.
1: Well, the tea is also going to help you with that, because the tea builds the red corpuscles in the blood, which bring oxygen to the organs and cells. And the organs and cells need oxygen to regenerate themselves. So even people that, you know, sluggish because they're on chemotherapy, they don't feel like getting up out of bed and all that type of stuff because of the side effects of chemo, in 3-4 days, they start getting up out of bed, they start going for walks, they start cleaning, they start cooking, all of that type of stuff. So it'll certainly help you with the energy level as well.

0: Okay.
1: Very good. Is there any other question that you have for me?
0: Well, actually, there is. I don't want to take up the whole hour for you, but I've got a little bit of skin cancer issue. I know. See, I've been taking TiVo for over 2 years, and I was getting to where instead of having to go to my dermatologist to get stuff froze off every 2 or 3 months, I was able to go about a year. And then when I was in the hospital and there for 2 weeks, I wasn't able to drink any TiVo because they wouldn't they wouldn't give me boiling water or boil it for me. So then since I've got out, I've gotten places on my hands, my head, my nose, and I'm thinking maybe I ought to go back to the dermatologist and get some frozen done. But
1: Either that or the TiVo works topically as well. So besides drinking the tea, I mean, just dip your hands in TiVo, and it'll dry off in about a minute, or you can dab it off with a paper towel, because it also works topically, and that should help significantly to eradicate the skin cancer cells.
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5: Milan, it's a pleasure to talk to you, sir.
1: Thank you.
5: Hey, I have a friend that's a coworker and having some kidney issues. He's going to the doctor, and they're giving him different medicines to try to regenerate the function of his kidneys. He had some stuff and was on chemo, but I think he's off all that now, and they're just working on getting his kidneys to try to work again, and he carries this big bottle of water around, like a gallon, and drinking water all the time, and I was talking to him about the tea, and I was just wondering if you think it would help regenerate the function of his kidneys.
1: It very well may, and if he carries a gallon of the tea around and drinks that instead of the water, he'll see if he's going to get the benefits that we've had customers get. Now, conventional medicine says that you cannot regenerate the kidney function. However, they find a lot of cases where that's exactly what happened, and they have no idea why. So the first time that we had somebody regenerate kidney function was about 7 years ago. This woman in New Jersey had the HIV virus, and as a result, her kidney function went down to 20%. And in 4 months of drinking the tea, not only did she get rid of the HIV virus, but her kidney function regenerated back up to 100%. And what was really, truly remarkable. Since then, we probably get one kidney regeneration case once every 2-3 months. Right now, we've got a lady that we're keeping track of, or that's helping us keep track of her. She's calling in to let us know how she's progressing. Her kidney function was down to 15%. And in 2 weeks of drinking the tea, went up to 25%, and we're waiting to see what happens next. You see, because what the tea does is, by building the red corpuscles in the cell, it sends oxygen to the organs and cells, and the organs and cells need oxygen to regenerate themselves. And so we're talking about all of the organs, everything from the pancreas to the liver to the kidneys to even the sexual organs. I mean, sometimes I get very funny phone calls from retired people. This one retired professor, 75 years old, calls me up and he says, "My wife loves you." And I go, "Really? Why?" "Oh," he says, "our romance is so fantastic now." He goes, "Go ahead and send me 8 pounds this time." I go, "Okay, no problem whatsoever." You know, I mean, that's all good for you. So, you know, God willing, our tea will have the same benefits for your friend that it's had for my family and so many others.
5: Yeah, thank you. I'm not sure exactly what percentage his kidneys are functioning at, but I'll have to get him some of the tea, and hopefully, yeah, God willing, it'll help him too.
1: Absolutely the case. Do you have any other questions for me?
5: No, sir. Thank you for your time.
1: Thank you for calling in.
6: Hey, I was just calling to give a testimonial for your product.
1: Great. Tell us about your experience.
6: Yeah, so I was dealing with like some scalp psoriasis. How you pronounce it. And, you know, looking into that, causes can be underlying viruses or diseases, all these things. So I ordered some of your tea. And then I had just come back from some overseas travel, and this was right when COVID hit, and I got a really bad flu or something from, might have been COVID. But I started drinking your tea, and within a week, my scalp cleared up, and all of my cold and flu symptoms disappeared within 48 hours. And so ever since then, I've recommended your tea to my friends, my family, everybody I can think of.
1: Oh, God bless you. Well, we've got a lot of incredible results, both with psoriasis and skin conditions. And now, of course, with everybody, you know, catching COVID or whatever it is that's floating around, it's very typical. If somebody basically drinks a glass an hour, meaning eight glasses or more a day. But the easy way to do that is just try to drink a glass an hour. That way you know you're going to get in at least 8 glasses. Drink 8 glasses of tea a day, and the fever, the aches, the pains, the nausea, all of that tends to go away in 24 to 48 hours. It's really a godsend from that standpoint, because, I mean, regardless if it's the cold, the flu, or COVID, I mean, who likes being sick? Nobody.
6: Yeah.
1: And with regards to psoriasis, that's fantastic as well, because, I mean, psoriasis can manifest itself all over the body, you know. So we had this one lady up in Canada who had these splotches on her face covering 95% of her face. And in 2 months of drinking the tea, her face was completely cleared up, and she called up and she says, "You know, I just want to call and thank you for giving me my life back. Because she says, you know, can you imagine how difficult it is when you've got that covering your whole face? She says, this is absolutely horrific. So I'm glad that the tea worked for you the way it's supposed to work. Do you have any other questions for me?
6: No, I just wanted to let listeners know that, you know, there's people out there that definitely love your product and believe in it.
1: Great. Well, thank you very much, and I look forward to speaking with you next time.
7: I had a question. I have a family member that has celiac disease.
1: Uh-huh.
7: Does the tea have any helpful benefits for that?
1: Oh, very, very much so, because what the tea does is it builds the red corpuscles in the blood, which carry oxygen to the organs and cells, and it helps promote building the immune system so that the immune system doesn't have a reaction to, in celiac disease, eating gluten, which creates inflammation. And so from both of those standpoints, the tea is a phenomenal anti-inflammatory. The tea is a phenomenal immune builder. And also in celiac disease, it'll help heal the intestines lining, which is what the celiac disease typically attacks. So from that standpoint, it's very, very, very effective for that.
7: Oh, okay. Well, I appreciate the information.
1: After my dad's miraculous case, I was buying the tea where I could find it, when I could find it. And, you know, the problem is that the quality they have at the Whole Foods, the health foods, the supermarkets and everything, and when you can't find it, is junk. And not only that, and now it's even worse with the, you know, all these internet resellers on eBay and on Amazon.com where, you know, they're selling everything from, you know, Tahibo tea to ingredients to make your own soap with. So you know that they don't know anything about anything, basically, right? And the worst thing is, besides the fact that the quality is pathetic, is that the directions they usually give on how to make it are wrong. They'll tell you to steep it like you would a bag of Lipton tea for 5 minutes. Well, whether you start out with good quality or bad quality Pau d'Arco Tahibo tea, it's made from wood. It's not made from the leaf of the tree. It's made from wood. In our case, we only use the inner bark of the tree where the arterial and vein system reside, which in a tree is called the xylem and phloem, because this tree never gets sick, never gets infected, and never gets infested. So the most potent part is the part that supplies the nutrients to the rest of the tree, which is the xylem and phloem, which resides inside the inner bark. So that's the only part that we harvest.
2: 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That's 818-610-8088. The Tahibo tree is an amazing tree. It never gets sick, never gets infected, and never gets infested. It's the only tree in the world that fungus does not grow on. As a result, it naturally has antifungal, anti-infection, antiviral, antibacterial, and anti-parasite properties. These benefits go a long way in helping our immune system contend with a lot of things it has to fight on a daily basis. Parasites would be something like stomach problems or Lyme's disease. Inflammation would be something like rheumatoid arthritis or lupus. Infection would be any infection from a tooth infection to a bladder infection.
8: Bacterial would be something like gum disease or stomach issues. Viral would be something like herpes, HIV, or the coronavirus. And fungus would be something like toenail fungus, yeast, or candida. But maybe more importantly, the T builds red corpuscles in the blood, which carry oxygen to our organs and cells. And our organs and cells need oxygen to regenerate themselves. The immune system needs oxygen to develop, and cancer happens to die in oxygen. So the T is great for healthy people because it helps regenerate new cells. Everything from the cells in our skin so we can look better to the cells in our organs so they function properly. And it can truly be miraculous for someone fighting a potentially life-threatening disease due to an infection, diabetes, or cancer. A one-pound package of tea is $59.95. 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
10: NBC News Radio, I'm Jim Roop. President Trump off to China and feeling pretty good about it.
11: It's going to be a positive. We're going to have a very good meeting. I spoke with President Xi. We both look forward to the meeting. It's going to be great.
10: He says he'll have a long talk with Xi about the Iran war, which the Pentagon says is now costing taxpayers $29 billion to date. That's according to the Pentagon's official testimony before our House Appropriations Committee today. That's $4 billion more than just a month ago. Along with taxpayers funding that war, they're also feeling the inflation bump. Labor Department's latest report shows consumer prices jumping more than expected in April, rising at their fastest rate since May of 2023. Mitch McCann reports prices are up 3.8% from a year ago.
12: Core inflation, which strips out volatile food and energy prices, highlights the impact the war in the Middle East is having because it is much lower than headline inflation. Core CPI increased 0.4% in April and 2.8% year over year.
10: Energy prices saw the biggest jump, food and housing also more expensive. President Trump, meantime, downplaying the highest inflation in nearly 3 years, saying it's temporary and still lower than inflation under President Biden. Trump says Americans' pocketbooks are not in the mix when thinking about the war.
11: Not even a little bit. The only thing that matters when I'm talking about Iran, they can't have a nuclear weapon. I don't think about American financial situation. I don't think about anybody. I think about one thing. We cannot let Iran have a nuclear weapon.
10: The president saying prices will fall when the war is over, which he still says will be soon. The death of the man killed after being hit by a Frontier Airlines plane is being ruled a suicide by the Denver Medical Examiner's Office. The deadly incident happened late Friday night after the man, now identified as Michael Mott, jumped the fence and wound up in the path of the Frontier flight en route to Los Angeles. 12 people on the plane were hurt. Jim Roop, NBC News Radio.
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14: 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Amazon has halted California sales of e-bikes following a number of fatal collisions involving those or somewhat similar vehicles and a consumer alert by the state's attorney general last month. The company's decision comes after the Orange County District Attorney's Office in recent months filed charges for allegedly being complacent in their kids' recklessness behavior on e-motorcycles, leading to serious crashes. In both cases, the teenagers were riding illegal electric motorcycles. Route 66, the iconic highway dubbed America's Main Street and the Mother Road, is celebrating its 100-year anniversary this year and 315 history-filled miles of the famed highway passed through Southern California. On November 11, 1926, the American Association of State Highway Officials adopted the U.S. numbered highway system, and thus Route 66 claims 1926 as its birth year. The numbered highway system was a departure from the many ways that number the highways and trails across the country and literally paved the way for the new federal highway system. Route 66 strut from Chicago to Santa Monica, a surf pool set in the desert that will deliver 1,000 waves per hour, is scheduled to open to the public by mid-July. The project is anticipated to be the largest of its kind in North America. DSRT Surf, in the making for more than a decade, is 90% complete, with final touches happening in the coming months. Desert Surf is one of several wave pool projects popping up across the country. For NBC News Radio, KCAA 1050 AM and Express 106.5 FM, I'm Lillian Vasquez, and you're up to date.
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1: NBC News Radio. I'm Chris Caraggio. The Senate is confirming Kevin Warsh as the next chair of the Federal Reserve. Today's vote was 54 to 45, with every Republican voting in favor. Senator John Fetterman of Pennsylvania was the only Democrat to vote for Warsh. In terms of Senate history, it was the most partisan vote for a Fed chair nominee. Current Fed chair Jerome Powell's term expires Friday. His term was marked with constant battles with President Trump over cutting interest rates and included a DOJ criminal investigation into Powell's renovations at the Reserve Building that was later dropped. Warsh has expressed caution about cutting interest rates this year despite pressure from Trump to lower borrowing costs. President Trump has arrived in Beijing ahead of high-stakes talks with Chinese leader Xi Jinping. The discussions are expected to be shaped in part by the ongoing war in Iran and China's role as Iran's largest trading partner. The visit is part of broader efforts to address rising geopolitical tensions between Washington and Beijing. I'm Chris Caraggio, NBC News Radio.
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5: 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Amazon has halted California sales of e-bikes following a number of fatal collisions involving those or somewhat similar vehicles and a consumer alert by the state's attorney general last month. The company's decision comes after the Orange County District Attorney's Office in recent months filed charges for allegedly being complacent in their kids' recklessness behavior on e-motorcycles, leading to serious crashes. In both cases, the teenagers were riding illegal electric motorcycles. Route 66, the iconic highway dubbed America's Main Street and the Mother Road, is celebrating its 100-year anniversary this year, and 315 history-filled miles of the famed highway passed through Southern California. On November 11, 1926, the American Association of State Highway Officials adopted the U.S. numbered highway system, and thus Route 66 claims 1926 as its birth year. The numbered highway system was a departure from the many ways that number the highways and trails across the country and literally pave the way for the new federal highway system. Route 66 strut from Chicago to Santa Monica, a surf pool set in the desert that will deliver 1,000 waves per hour, is scheduled to open to the public by mid-July. The project is anticipated to be the largest of its kind in North America. DSRT Surf, in the making for more than a decade, is 90% complete, with final touches happening in the coming months. Desert Surf is one of several wave pool projects popping up across the country. For NBC News Radio, KCAA 1050 AM and Express 106.5 FM, I'm Lillian Vasquez, and you're up to date.
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7: All right, we're back. 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Longtime organizer, first-time radio host. You know, I need a nap.
8: You know what? You've been working.
7: I'm tired.
8: Burning the candle at both ends, brother.
7: I'm really tired.
8: You need a nap. You need a nap.
7: Can I take a nap?
8: Yes.
7: Today? During the show?
9: No, absolutely. The labor movement needs people to keep on working.
8: No, we need him.
7: We have need fun. Him.
10: Randy's going off air.
9: Old age, huh?
8: Hey, old.
10: Oh, wow. Shots fired. Shots fired.
9: I have to wake him up a bit.
10: He's still mad about definition.
7: If I start snoring during the show, then
8: yes,
7: you'll know.
8: Then we'll know. We got you. We got you.
7: As always, our live shout outs. Let's get those rolling right out the gate. Krista Connor, ARMC, West Side Clinic, ARMC, Amanda Montoya, and Olivia Cabrera, all ARMC, Christina Garcia, PSD, Beverly Martinez, DCSS, Jermaine Mims, HSITD, Jeremy Lopez, ARMC, Carlos Rincon, Assessors, Jason Nugent, TAD-02, Jill Perez, John Gutierrez and Karen Tinsley, ITD, Tina Avilos Morgan, Levi Chin, TAD Foster Care, Tish Flores, Rialto TAD, Natalie Gamel, Mike Flores, John Gamboa, Kathy Miller, Bernadette Guerrero, Stephanie Hancock, all from SBCSS, City of San Bernardino Senior Program, Rigo Morales, City of Grand Terrace, oops, something just popped up in my screen here. Tuesday Olivius from TAD Yucca, Ricardo Rodriguez from Sunline, James Estrada and the Redland Stewards, Sophia Meza from Chino, Hesperia Bargaining Team, Steve Sablane, DPW, City of Needles Public Works Department, and Kathy Bernal for assisting in the 1932 booth at the Run of the Wall event today. Also, Kurt Garrison, Sheriff's Department, Connie Bottini from the Rialto Library, Laura Campbell and Chris Black from TAD Needles TAD. City of Palm Springs Teamsters, City of San Bernardino, and the City of Colton, who always are ready for the fight. Mm-hmm. City of Barstow family of SCS Carsall, she passed away this week. Here in our thoughts and prayers. County Vector Control, Larray Robinson and Jenny Hernandez, Public Health. All right, what are we doing next?
9: 1932 news.
7: No, we got to do a giveaway.
9: Oh, that's right.
7: Fifth caller, 909. I know I sound exciting today. I know I sound like ready to go.
9: Hooray.
7: So. And I just got told no cussing And I can't repeat what's in here.
8: Oh.
9: Oh. Did you
7: cuss? Because then I would be cussing.
8: Yeah.
9: Oh, yeah. You made me hard for it, hard on the editing yesterday for me.
7: Because I had to cut out the one thing.
9: Yeah, but.
7: For the first time in
9: yeah.
7: 3 years,
8: right.
7: I finally made a boo-boo.
9: Yeah.
7: Ryan Franking, listening in live from the desert from. Yes. Remember?
9: Yeah. And I was going to say.
7: You got to actually see his license.
9: It was nice to meet you at the car show. I will never mess up your name again.
7: Yeah, you got to read it on his license. Now you know exactly how it's spelled.
9: Yeah. Randy was like, here, I want you to meet someone. I was like, okay, cool. And then I was like, oh, no, I know where this is going.
8: Uh-oh.
9: It's funny.
7: So, no cussing today. We'll make sure that we do that. It's Teamster Tuesday. Don't forget. Actually, it's not Teamster Tuesday. It's Wednesday. So, see, I told you. I'm all over the place. Every Tuesday, we highlight a member or a member group on our social media to show the public the important work our members do. Mm-hmm. You can follow us at 1932 Teamsters on all platforms. This last Tuesday, we highlighted our members at the San Bernardino Graffiti Removal Unit. You know, it's funny, not funny, but it's interesting. When you went out with this group, you really got to understand how difficult that job is.
9: Yeah.
7: What stood out to you?
9: So kudos to it's a small but mighty group. And I'm talking about small but mighty. It's a group of four men working literally around the clock to, they call it Beautify San Bernardino. And it is true. So they're a graffiti group. And what they do is all across San Bernardino, citizens can snap a photo of graffiti, whether it's gang related or not, and submit it through a public request portal, which then goes to our members, these four workers who are Teamsters, and they go out there and they remove the graffiti. Not only remove it though, because in a lot of cities like LA, they just remove the graffiti and then they just leave it there and it looks ugly, like discolored, the paint doesn't match. Those workers go back and they cover it up with the same color paint. Either they have to buy it the same day or the city has it in stock. Now, it might sound easy. Okay, cool. They're just painting over graffiti. You have to remember that San Bernardino has a high population of homeless or unhoused people now say. And what happens is a lot of them, our members, are getting, I would say harassed by these people, right? Who are, a lot of these have mental health issues. A lot of these people have mental health issues, drug abuse and stuff like that. So our members feel unsafe at times going out there. So
7: sometimes they're removing gang stuff too.
9: Yeah.
7: And that element,
9: you know, people are threatening them saying, I won't repeat those words, but basically saying, don't do that or else I'll do this, you know?
8: Right.
9: And it's very harmful to those members. And remember, they go back home to their kids and their families having to just witness and feel that emotional, that traumatic experience. And I can only imagine what they go through. And shout out to them for working on Mother's Day as well.
7: They're not moms easy here.
9: Sorry?
7: They're not moms.
9: No, but I mean, instead
7: I'm
9: of
7: just
9: working,
7: kidding.
9: They could have.
7: Okay.
9: I was like, you know, a lot of folks would think, a lot of people have Sundays off and they're spending time with their family or their loved ones. And they weren't. They were out there working, and they had a lot of requests.
7: Yeah, and there's a rule to graffiti. If you can hurry up and get it down quickly, which is why the system's set up that way, it's less likely to go back up.
8: Right.
9: Yeah.
7: But if it sits too long and then you take it down, then it's like the territory's marked or whatever it may be.
9: And anyway. So I got to do like a ride-along with them, and I got great content that's going to be up sometime in the next week or later this week. And they're an amazing group of folks. And yes, rest assured, obviously, the reason why they have a union is to speak about these issues. And so we will be meeting with the mayor soon, Carlos and I, and talk about, hey, dude, what are you doing?
8: Yeah.
9: Like, you know, why can't we send one officer or something? And, you know, so we'll figure this out. But it also, sorry for going on about this, but.
7: It's why I propped it up, because you were so, when you went out and you were doing a profile on the group and you were taking pictures and getting some content, you were really, I mean, you came back into my office and were like, man, we got to do something about this.
9: Yeah. So. Yeah. And cause I really got worked up and I'm still worked up about it. And, but I'm glad that we are actually in a union that can do something.
8: That's right.
9: So now I'm going to do all these social media graphics for them. We're going to do a video for them. We're using our political power to help them out. And then we're also highlighting them for Teamster Tuesday. They were so excited to see that. There was a comment on there. My phone's put away. But if someone said, this group makes it all happen.
8: Wow.
9: And I'm like, wow. Like, And that showed me how many more groups are like that, because we represent thousands and thousands of workers. And this is one group, which tells me there's a whole bunch of other stuff that are, you know, either we're not aware of that yet or we're about to find out, you know?
8: Yep. The thankless jobs.
9: Yeah. The thankless jobs. So thank you for those members who are literally making it happen.
8: Absolutely.
7: And speaking of putting your phone away, how many hours do you have on your phone today?
9: Yeah. Combined, it's almost 6 hours. And it's only midday.
8: What?
9: I know.
7: The last couple times I've done this to him, because I've noticed he was on his phone too much. I was like, let me see your... How many hours are you on your phone?
8: Oh, God.
7: Yeah. Are you even working, Robert?
9: Yeah. My job consists of...
7: I wasn't very confident.
9: Well, because I have two phones.
7: Did you hear that?
8: You got to commit, brother. You got to commit. Of course I am.
7: How are you working if you're spending 6 hours on your phone?
9: Editing, listening to your podcast, doing things, you know?
8: It's like a little personal computer, basically, in your palm of your hand. It really is. Kathleen, I'm not backing it up. I know.
9: But had me Google Words today.
8: I'm saying it because my wife's listening, and I get it all the time, too. All the time. Get off your phone.
9: Yeah.
8: Your
9: no, but actually, with all jokes aside, though, because Randy tells me, like, I'm on my phone too much. So now this is actually making me realize, like, wow, like, instead of 6 hours, I could do maybe half of that and then read a book or do something that's more worth of my time.
7: Read a dictionary.
9: You know? Read a dictionary or what'd you say?
8: Thesaurus?
9: Encyclopedia.
8: Encyclopedia.
9: Yeah. Encyclopedia. Yeah. And, you know. So.
7: He learned a new word today, encyclopedia.
8: That's right.
9: And clinic.
7: Have you ever seen an encyclopedia set?
9: I think a set?
8: Yeah.
9: I think I've seen a book.
7: I love this.
8: All right.
9: I think I've seen the book.
7: This generational thing is amazing.
8: It is.
7: Like,
8: it
7: is. You can't say encyclopedia book without knowing if you know what an encyclopedia is. Exactly. It's a set.
9: Oh, I didn't know it's a set.
7: It's a set.
9: Because I remember at a book fair, I saw one.
7: I saw
9: it. I don't know if it was like
7: a one volume of an encyclopedia. Probably. We had this whole conversation today when we were doing the setup for the show, and I made him, I was like, well, look up the definition.
8: Right.
7: And of course, he didn't look up the definition.
8: Right.
7: He Googled it.
9: And which then gave me an AI version.
7: Correct. Yeah. Which didn't actually answer the question, which was my point is you can't depend on AI for all of this stuff.
8: That's right.
7: You actually got to look at the definition of a name so that you can look at the various different applications to the name itself, right?
9: Mm-hmm. Yeah.
7: And the word was clinic.
9: Yeah.
7: And the only way he had ever heard clinic,
8: it's like doctor's office.
7: Yeah, it's attached to a doctor's office.
9: Because they were talking about a baseball clinic that the Hispanic caucus, which we'll get into
7: later.
9: And
7: he was puzzled by what a baseball clinic.
9: Does that mean
7: hold on a minute.
9: Baseball people who are injured? Yeah. These clinics are like, well,
8: sports
9: like,
8: medicine?
9: I was like, wait, what?
7: But this is the generational thing that I think is always important to point out.
8: It is.
9: It's fun, though, too. I learned things from you guys. I hope you guys learn from my generation. I don't know.
7: Yeah, we sure do.
8: We do.
7: We sure learn a lot.
8: We do.
9: There's a huge technological gap.
8: Yeah.
9: But, you know.
8: But we do learn a lot.
9: Yeah.
8: Just so that you know. I'm always learning a lot from you, Robert.
9: Mm-hmm. Thank you. Thank you.
7: We're trying to think of what that is.
8: Don't ask for examples, please.
7: Hurry up. Somebody help me. God. Somebody type something in here.
8: Oh, Lord. Yes.
7: Oh, did I do the live shout out?
9: Yeah.
7: I mean, giveaway?
8: Oh, no, not the giveaway.
7: 909-889-8377. Did I actually say the number?
8: You did not.
9: I don't think so.
8: No. So
7: call in. Fifth caller.
8: Fifth caller. Because
7: someone said she was ready 8 minutes ago, and somehow I skipped over it.
8: Oh,
7: so,
8: no.
7: If I didn't do it, see, I'm falling asleep over here. 909-889-8377.
8: Whoever reminded you.
7: They're going to get the bag. Yeah, I don't think I did.
8: No, you did not. You did not.
7: I didn't actually say the number, nor
9: oh,
7: say
9: oh, you know
7: the
9: you didn't because instead you went on your phone and you read a text from Ryan Franke, remember?
8: That's right.
9: That's right.
7: Yeah. Right. That's not got 6 hours of viewing time on it.
8: Distracted.
7: Anyway, what's going on in the news, Robert?
9: So, local 1932 news, right? We
7: can start anywhere you want.
9: Yeah, let's start there. I think because these are important.
7: I'm just going to ride along.
9: Kathleen and I will guide it.
8: We got it.
9: Although you're leaving me early, but that's whole other topic. I'm just kidding. So we did a Hagman, Supervisor Hagman canvassing. Was a few weeks ago now.
8: Yeah.
9: We knocked on over 2,000 doors with a mighty group of over 60 members. I think it was like 61, 62 members.
8: Yep.
9: Huge turnout for Hagman, who has obviously helped move the needle for our union as well as others in the area. And, you know, that's a number that some campaigns wish they got an entire season.
8: Yes.
9: We got in 3 hours. So that was huge. We did a Measure Z canvassing. Still waiting the numbers for that. We know the IBT is busy on all kinds of other campaigns, but we did a Measure Z canvassing with Jorge's Pomona members in the city of Pomona who came out, as well as Susan's PSD group. We had Gary Sukram there. So we had other stewards there. Shout out to Rommel and his members for also attending. Barbara, Natalie, and Barbara's, I forgot, it's a, her nephew or something, turned out too. That was an amazing canvassing. And then the Hispanic caucus is.
7: Well, going let's to talk have about a, the canvassing first. Talking about it in the news, mm-hmm. I think it's important to point out why the canvassing is so important. And that is because, you know, these elected officials in America have really drifted from what's good for working people. Mm-hmm. And part of it is probably connected to the fact that we're not knocking on enough doors, right? Yep. We're, you know, okay, I'll donate $5 or, you know, yeah, you got my vote. But when, if working people can get out in mass and affect tens of thousands of votes, someone's going to pay attention to you.
8: That's right.
7: They're going to pay attention. And so if we're doing that, we're knocking on doors and we're suggesting who to support because of a candidate supporting worker issues and what's important to working people, we will be okay in the long run.
8: That's right. Mm-hmm.
7: If we depend on the current system and, you know, social media and these apparatuses, these digital apparatuses alone to steer the direction of policymakers and who's elected, we're going to get more of the problems that we have, which
8: absolutely.
7: Everybody's complaining about. You know, a guy here recently got elected president. I'm not going to say his name, who multiple times says that he'll have gas at $2 a gallon. Man, I'm flipping out, tripping out right now that it's three times that right
8: oh,
7: now.
8: Oh, yeah. Yeah. This was just on the news this morning.
7: Yeah, it's insane.
8: Tomatoes are 50%.
7: And so the point is you know, like the one candidate in California campaigning on, I'm going to get rid of your property taxes.
8: Yeah.
7: Like, candidates now are just straight up lying about what they're going to do. And obviously they're going to do something different. And that same person here just recently, you know, said he didn't care about the implications of on Americans based on settling the issue in Iran. And that's clear because, you know, we can see the impacts on working people and what's happened.
8: Yep.
7: Again, I'm not using this as a political position to say I'm a this or a that. I'm just saying if these candidates would actually follow through what's good with working people and stick to building policy and we knocked on the door. Because what's happening is the population is sitting back and waiting for someone to do the right thing. Versus going out and making them do the right thing.
8: Yep.
7: And there's a difference. If you go out and you knock on the doors and you make sure someone's going to get elected, I have done it for 30-some years. I have watched those candidates have a 100% voting record for labor. If you catch them early and you keep knocking on doors and you stay connected, and if you knock on enough doors and if you have enough people to knock on enough other candidates' doors, eventually you could have your congressional leaders, your Senate leaders, you know, your state houses, your governors, and you can have them all in the corner of working people. Mm-hmm. And so I think it's absolutely important for us to recognize all of those that went out and knocked on doors. Understood. And yeah, it's a good turnout, but we need to make sure that we get more to do it. And our winner is Tina Avalos Morgan from TAD.
9: Yeah.
7: She got another bag.
8: I think she won last week too.
7: I do. I think so. She's like, I'm gonna keep calling back until I get 20
8: she's
7: of
8: fired
7: them.
8: Up.
7: Anyway, congratulations, Tina. Yep. Point is we have to make sure that we control that narrative. And when I say we, I'm saying working people, not just unions, working people. It's just that unions speak for working people because that's what we do. And anyway, did you want to chime in on this? I'll banter about this forever, Kathleen.
8: No, you're 100% spot on. I had a coworker today who was sending me messages on our Teams, and we're talking about the rate of inflation and the cost of everything. I took a screenshot of the news this morning. Tomatoes are up 50%, meat's up like almost 20%. Like, you know, and he's like, you know, send me this message on Teams. And I said, you know, we can fix that. And you know how we fix that is we get the right people elected. You know, and that's just what I tell people. You know, we're frustrated. Yes, it's okay to be frustrated, but we can solve the problem. But we have to be willing to put in the work and mm-hmm. getting out there.
7: And it starts local. It starts with local politics. It starts with your city council members, with your mayors, with your board of supervisors, your school board members, your water board members. Start building those relationships there. Understand how government works. Understand. You don't have to go to every council meeting, but go to like one a year.
8: Right.
7: Understand the mechanisms and the processes, because it's not as easy. These elected officials who campaign on saying, yeah, I'm just going to eliminate property taxes.
8: Yeah.
7: No. Okay. Like, first of all, it's not going to work that way.
8: No.
7: Shame on you, because that person's salary actually depends on property taxes.
8: Ironically.
7: If you're involved in the civic response, if you're involved in civic engagement and you recognize the process, then you're not going to be fooled mm-hmm. by that stuff.
8: That's right.
7: Participate, get involved, knock on doors. Again, I just wanted to pump the brakes real quick and make sure for those of you that did go out, great. Get another person to come out with you next time.
8: That's right.
7: And let's make that grow, because if as a union, we can get a few hundred to show up and canvass for any candidate anywhere.
8: Yep.
7: We can make sure anyone is elected anytime we need them to be elected.
8: That's right. Mm-hmm.
7: And we should be able to do that. That is not an unreasonable ask.
8: We can do it.
7: And just, you know, the community, our members and working people need to put that time in, and we got to knock on those doors. Anyway.
9: Great job. I think they're all great points. And just to add on quickly to that, it's, if we catch these local elected officials early, you can shape them and educate them. A lot of them are just uneducated about labor.
8: Yep.
9: So maybe it's just that. But also there's also other tools, right? They can't just use the excuse, oh, I didn't know about this. Like you mentioned earlier, Google is so accessible to everyone. Usually if you have a phone or a computer at home, easily do it, right? But it goes to our point that if we can catch them early before they go on to higher offices, I think labor is better off. And honestly, even though we promote the canvassing events from 10 a.m. to 2 p.m., if you could even just do 10 to 11, right? That's very helpful. So anytime anyone can give is that's welcome.
8: Right. Just
9: mm-hmm. But we're also, besides canvassing and that stuff, a lot of members are also taking action at their local city hall. So for example, Redlands just had a great, I think this is their third council meeting that they completely packed the council chambers. I think this was last week or within the last 2 weeks.
8: Last week.
7: Yeah, they start to blend together, huh?
8: Yeah, they do.
9: Sorry?
7: They start to blend together. In other words, the timing, you're like, when was
9: there's just so much in a week. Yeah.
7: Or last week.
8: Yeah.
9: It's a lot. And especially this season, like it's just, I think because there's just so much at stake going on. But Redlands last week and Colton last week. And Colton, like Redlands does an amazing job as well. But Colton last, like, me being there, you feel the energy different than you not being there and only hearing about it, you know? So me being there for the Colton one, as I was for the Redlands ones too.
7: And we had some elected officials send letters in too, huh?
9: And who attended. They sent their staff because they're in Sacramento, but they sent letters of support for Colton bargaining for asking Juneteenth to be a paid holiday for them. And so thank you to Senator Eloise Reyes as well as Assemblymember Robert Garcia for doing that and for sending their reps to even speak, you know, about supporting bargaining. I think it's moved the council a bit because now the council wants to meet with us to talk about all these other things. So it's pretty good work. There's progress, but just because they're biting a little bit at the apple doesn't mean we can stop there. We have continue showing up in force. And we stayed the entire meeting. I think it ended closer to 8 o'clock. So it was very, very late in the evening. So it was cool. So shout out to James, the steward there at Colton for that amazing work. He's also the recipient of the Member Power Award, the last general membership meeting.

0: medical attention. You know, maybe a baseball player is going in there. But apparently after after I dictionary Googled is what I'll call it, right. The term clinic, it could also, yes, be a medical term, but it's interchangeable with training, sports training. So I didn't know that. So
1: group training.
0: Yeah. So this baseball clinic by the Hispanic Caucus is going to be, I think Annabelle mentioned 30 kids. Yeah.
1: 30 kids. Mm-hmm. June 6th. Mm-hmm. Sign up. You'll see something coming out via email if you hadn't already sent it out. Did you send it out already?
0: Yes, with the Worker Power.
1: Yep. So it's already been sent to your email. Mm-hmm. And the first 30 kids signed up get to participate. It's free of charge. Mm-hmm. And
0: learn
1: should be
0: how
1: a
0: to
1: lot
0: play
1: of fun.
0: Baseball.
1: Yeah.
2: Ages 6 to 14.
0: Yeah.
1: Oh, did you pull the flyer
2: I
1: up?
2: I did. I sure did. Nice. Ages 6 to
1: Was
2: 14.
1: Was I right on June 6th?
2: You are so right. June 6th from 10 a.m. to 12 p.m.
1: Who do they need to contact?
2: They are going to be contacting. There's a QR code. Or they can contact Annabelle. And her number on the flyer is 909-677-0802.
1: Mm-hmm. Good. So, first 30 kids, free.
2: Yeah. Good deal.
1: No charge. Hanging out with the Tower Buzzers, which is a Dodger minor league team, and it should be a lot of fun on June 6th for those kids.
0: Yeah, it'll be on socials and our website soon. But it just went out in this email,
1: And that's also a reminder that if you're at the next general membership meeting, we got 4 tickets to give away for your family. If you show up to the meeting and you want to attend. We purchased tickets for the Tower Buzzers game somewhere in August. I forget the date.
3: August 23rd.
1: August 23rd. And the first 25 that want to go, we'll have 4 tickets for you. Again, free of charge. But we want to make sure that you're going to attend. So be at the membership meeting for you to be able to gather those tickets. If we get rid of all those tickets and we end up needing to grab a few more, no problem with that. But looking forward to making sure we start building a relationship there like we have with some of the other stuff going on.
0: Tower Buzzers, are they a team in the IE? Or?
1: Yeah, it's the same one as the baseball clinic.
0: Oh, they're putting on the training?
2: Yes.
0: Oh, so those players are teaching. Oh, that's so cool.
2: And they could be the future MVPs. You never know.
0: Yeah.
2: You know?
3: Robert?
0: I know. I knew you were going to say something. Randy's giving me the look.
3: It's the Dodgers. It's a Dodger A-team.
2: Yeah.
0: What's an A-team?
1: Minor league baseball.
3: Minor league.
0: Oh, minor league. Oh, okay.
2: Future, hopefully they'll be, you know, get
0: they'll become the Dodgers? Yeah. Oh, wait. So these people could, the Quakes.
2: Yeah, exactly.
0: Oh, who are the Quakes for?
1: Yes, imagine that. Isn't that incredible? Yep.
3: The Quakes are the Angels now, and the 66ers are for the Mariners.
2: Mariners,
0: okay,
2: that's right.
0: Yeah. I like the Quakes. I've been to a couple of games. They're cool.
2: They're fun.
0: So, the little alligator.
1: So the Tower Buzzers are now a minor league team for the Dodgers, like the Quakes used to be.
0: And they play in Ontario, you mentioned.
1: Yes, at the new stadium in Ontario.
0: Oh,
3: by the way, those seats we have are patio seats.
1: Oh, nice.
2: Nice.
3: And we get a small
1: foods
3: meal
1: included.
3: And a drink.
1: Foods, right. Some, food. Some foods included.
2: That's right.
1: Food and drinks included. It's a really good deal, actually.
2: It's a great deal.
1: Yeah, it's a really good deal.
0: I wonder if that's
1: At first I thought
0: Hagman
1: it
0: was
1: pricey, and then when I found out that there was other stuff included with it, I was like, oh, no.
0: How much
1: no,
0: a ticket?
1: A price.
0: How much is a ticket?
1: We can't tell you that.
2: Yeah.
0: Oh, okay.
1: We can't tell you that.
2: Well, pricey.
1: They're free for our members. That's all
2: right.
1: That matters.
2: That's all that they care about. It's free.
0: No, but how much, like, if you want to buy it, like, an average person?
1: $43 a ticket, I think they were.
0: Oh, that's not bad.
2: $45. Yeah.
0: Oh, okay, cool.
1: Yeah, to include food, drink, and all that good stuff. Yeah.
0: Cool.
1: Nice. The next thing I want to report on is our car show in Teamsters 1932 News. Okay. We had more than 400 cars show up on May 2nd, which I thought was great, considering we rescheduled it because of the rain.
2: Yep.
1: And
0: which it didn't rain on that day.
1: And it ended up not raining on that day, but it rained a lot on that Sunday. And clearly sometimes you can't, we will never cancel. We will never reschedule again. We may cancel, but we would never reschedule. It just created a lot of extra work and, it'll be rain or shine or cancellation.
2: Or cancellation. Right? Yeah.
1: In other words, if it's a situation where, you know, it looks like it's going to pour no matter what, throughout, we'll just end up canceling the day. But it turned out to be a beautiful day that day.
2: Oh, gorgeous.
1: And it would have been great to just have it on that day. But considering we rescheduled it, there was another car show going on that day. We had over 400 cars. Yep. We had a couple thousand people attend. It still turned out to be a great event. And, it was good. It was really, really good.
2: Yep. It was a blast.
0: Yeah.
1: Anything stand out for you guys on the car show?
0: I really liked the coffee. Were they a Teamster Advantage partner? They were, I forgot their name or something, but something roasters. But their coffee was really good, and I love coffee. Their iced coffee,

0: So delicious.
1: Do you ever go to Slow Bloom?
0: Slow Bloom? Yeah, I do when I'm in Redlands. I'm just not as often.
2: That's good coffee.
0: Yeah. Yeah, really good coffee. I have also, I've never been a huge Starbucks fan too, but just so you guys know, I stopped patronizing Starbucks about like late last year.
2: Oh, good for you.
0: Especially yeah, because now.
1: Same thing with us.
2: Yep.
0: Yeah.
2: Yep.
1: Same thing with us. Yep. We have not, we do not, I used to see a refresh of Starbucks on my account.
0: On your app. Yeah.
2: Oh, man.
1: not that I ever bought Starbucks.
2: No, but yeah, I know what you're talking about.
0: Yeah.
1: And I haven't seen one of those refresh in probably 6-8 months.
0: Well, it's just horrible
1: since the dispute started.
0: Yep. Yeah, and now they're completely just taking an aggressive approach against workers. But
2: right.
0: And actually so aggressive, they're closing down stores because of it. But anyways, that coffee place was amazing. I actually like communicating with the TA partners there too. That was a good job, Mark, on your outreach on that part.
1: Yeah, we had a lot of TA partners that were at the mm-hmm. car show. Yeah.
3: This is our biggest turnout this year.
1: For the TA partners.
0: Yep. Mm-hmm. Yeah, it was really great. And I'm not really big into classic cars, but from what I saw, there was that nice gray one, or the one that was fenced around.
1: The Lincoln? Yeah.
0: Was it gray or something? Yeah.
1: It was a
0: great car. They're all. I like the turquoise cars that were there too. Really nice.
1: What do you mean turquoise cars?
0: Like there were cars that were painted turquoise.
2: He doesn't know what they were. They're just cars that are pretty.
0: You know, they were just pretty colors.
3: They have model numbers. Or names, I mean.
0: Oh, okay. Well, I don't know their names.
3: Numbers.
0: Yeah. Names. So it was just really great to look at. I enjoyed it. It was actually really good. Yeah.
1: Hey, Ryan, can you text me what car was turquoise? Seeing that I'm colorblind, I don't know which one's turquoise.
0: Was his turquoise?
1: No, he might remember.
0: Okay, yeah.
1: I'm just trying
0: or
1: to...
0: It was a baby blue or something. It was a really nice color.
1: No, you got to say, what color was it?
0: I think it was turquoise.
1: Okay.
0: Yeah, I'm confident it was turquoise.
1: Anyway, the turquoise cars.
0: Yeah. They're really cute.
3: Wasn't a Ford or Chevy or Plymouth?
1: He has no idea.
0: I have no idea.
1: He has no idea.
3: Yeah, do you know what the big gray one was that was fenced off?
0: Mm-mm.
3: Oh, never mind.
1: That was a Lincoln Continental, a 67 Lincoln Continental convertible.
0: Oh, yeah.
1: Very, very rare car.
0: Oh, wow.
1: Car that is very sought out.
2: Yes.
1: Yeah.
0: No, well, people take it seriously.
2: Oh,
0: and I'm like, 100%. Oh, wow. Like, you know, people are like.
3: You could say that.
0: I'm like, wow, you guys really care about these things.
2: Yes.
3: These things? Wow, we're going to have to escort you out the building.
0: I know, huh? Team Tier Thunder is going to come after me.
2: Oh, yes. Man. You don't want that smoke.
3: Lucky stay in your office.
2: Yeah, no kidding.
0: But anyways, it was a really great car show. Shout out to the staff. We all worked it. It was fun. We also got to enjoy it. And, you know, yeah.
2: It was cool.
0: And the little goodie bags, too. I was with the clerical giving away goodie bags.
2: Those are really nice.
0: Mm-hmm. Yeah, that was really nice. Fun.
1: We should have put you on trash duty.
0: No.
1: Put you on a heavier workload.
0: I enjoyed the goodie bags. Remind me of working at McDonald's. Next person in line.
2: Next person in line.
0: Anyways,
1: so what else is going on in the news, Robert?
0: Let's talk about ILC updates.
1: Okay.
0: Inland Empire Labor Council. They have been at work. We and the affiliates have. We've been doing a lot of great stuff. It's not on here because I actually was going to talk about it too. Oh yeah, it is on here. The Mark Takano had a labor roundtable that I was able to attend.
1: Yeah, the Amazon group really dominated that.
0: Mm-hmm. Really good.
1: They did a good job of like. Mm-hmm. Making sure the information was center stage.
0: Absolutely.
1: And
0: oh, yeah.
1: Yep.
0: They did really great. So, obviously, this roundtable was hosted in the IE. It was in Colton. Mark Takano has been on our radio show twice. He actually wants to come on again, Randy. His staff listens to it as well. They really like to hear the updates from what we're doing. And Takano's very involved where he honestly just listened. He talked about some stuff, obviously, but he really wants to listen, especially in a time where labor's under attack. And so our Amazon workers, if you give them an opportunity to talk about their issues, they're going to take it. And so they did exactly that. They talked about obviously what happened at DJT6, the walkout, the marches on the boss, you know, all the stuff they're still experiencing now in their workplaces. So it was a great opportunity about that. They presented Takano with a letter to sign on demanding Amazon respect their workers and a couple of other demands in there. So that was a really great roundtable.
1: We need to get one of those little news things go so that plays in the background when Robert's talking.
2: Oh, yeah. I know exactly what you're talking about.
3: I have one. Everybody complained about it.
2: I'll play it for you later.
3: You want to get a new one?
1: No, I'm just, you know, just listening to Robert tell the news, I feel like there's got to be something in the background going. No, keep going, Robert.
0: Well, yeah, I'm actually trying to think.
1: I actually like this. Maybe I'll just sit back and kind of just let everybody else run the show.
2: Yeah.
1: Lean against the wall over here and start snoring.
0: So that was a labor roundtable with Takano. UCR, so the Inland Empire Labor Council, will be collaborating on a film screening at UCR, which is the University of Riverside, which is called Made in LA. It's a documentary about garment workers organizing against the highly exploitive conditions in Los Angeles garment district. And it will be followed by a panel connecting the film to Ask Me 3299 Strike. So this is great because obviously there's a lot. This is an untold story about workers working in the garment industry who are exploitive. Annabelle put it right. The perfect way that you can explain it is when you buy a piece of clothing in the garment district or just something that they produce, it's cheap, but because it's also produced by cheap labor.
2: That's right.
0: You know, like these workers are exploited in these sweatshops and it's still going on today.
2: Yep.
0: So, yeah, so this is really good that the Labor Council is partnering with UCR in showing this film. It's really good.
2: Very cool.
1: Mm-hmm. See, because Robert not wearing his earphones, he can't hear.
0: Oh. Is there something going on?
2: They got some music in the background.
1: You're right. Look, this is an industry where workers have been exploited since the beginning of the industry, and it just has not stopped.
0: Mm-hmm.
1: It literally has not stopped.
0: Yeah.
1: And some workers are organized in the industry, but you know the industry shuts things down, and you know those clothing manufacturers go out of business. I mean, it is an incredibly exploitative. You know, I'm tired today. I'm not good with my words.
0: Exploitative, I think.
1: Industry that they're just exploiting the living daylights out of like millions of workers on a regular basis. All from the cotton being. Yep. From the beginnings of production, the raw material being produced all the way until, if you look at the retail side of it, it's very likely that the retail people are, maybe they're making minimum wage selling, it's like,
2: if they're lucky.
1: My goodness. While you see these, every rich person in the world having their own brand of clothing that costs $75 for this and $50 for that. A t-shirt is... I'm watching people drop $40 a t-shirt and you're just thinking of who's getting exploited on the other side of that. Anyway, it's crazy.
0: Yeah, it's really insane. And you mentioned minimum wage. The federal wage is still $7.25 an hour.
2: I can't believe it.
0: Federal.
2: So incredible.
0: That means in a state like...
1: Well, it's because they were going to make... Because, the party that's in power right now is going to make everything cheap so that $7.25 could pay for it.
0: Yeah. Well, this
1: of course it can't buy you a gallon of gas now, but I don't know what to tell you.
0: Yeah.
1: So you can't drive to work.
2: Right.
0: It's insane. So that's
1: I've never seen gas like this in my whole life. Like nowhere near this.
0: Yeah. Really?
1: Ever. Wow. Under any circumstances.
0: Mm-hmm. Shouldn't you feel more worse about
1: the
0: our
1: Gulf
0: generation?
1: War?
2: Yeah. The Gulf War was nearly this bad. You're right.
0: Crazy. And they're expecting it to get worse.
2: Exactly.
1: So what'd you think of the news music in the background? Did you like that?
0: I didn't really like it.
2: You didn't like it?
0: No, it sounds like I'm in a Pokemon game.
1: Yeah, I guess you're right. I didn't know that. I've never seen a Pokemon game. But.
0: Really? Like a DS? Nintendo DS games? I don't like it. But if you guys like it, that's fine.
1: Oh, and don't forget in the news, we have the City of Montclair Council meeting next Monday the 18th. I guess we're mobilizing people to that, too.
0: That's right. Okay, cool.
1: Not forget about that. Thanks, Sherry, for putting that in here so I didn't forget.
0: So another update is Ask Me, 3299, one of, the largest and powerful unions also on the West Coast, is going to go on strike, at the University of California at all UCs, for indefinitely. So this is that means a not ending strike, right?
2: Yep.
1: Correct. That means they're going out and they're going to stay out until it's
2: so
1: over.
2: They get what they would need. Yep.
0: Starting on May 14th. So that's tomorrow. Right? Yeah,
2: that is
0: tomorrow.
2: That is tomorrow.
0: The local picket line art time is going to be at Riverside, UC Riverside at UCR Arts Building from 8 a.m. to 1 p.m.
2: Okay.
0: I stood with them as well last year and the year before. They've been on strike many times. And our Teamster Brother Local 2010 has also been on the lines with them because they also represent university workers. So they're going to be on strike. Maybe we should invite them on the show as well later this month.
1: We should.
2: It's a great idea.
1: Do we have a show next week? Yeah, we have a show next week.
0: Yeah, we should, yeah.
1: And if they're on strike next week, which mm-hmm. they probably will be, mm-hmm. let's get them on the show. So yeah.
3: I have strike music.
0: Yeah, let's do that. Yeah.
3: You want to hear it? You want to hear it?
1: I want to hear strike music.
3: Okay, here we go.
4: That's a civil matter. Them going in and out is a civil matter.
2: I knew it.
4: It's a civil matter. They have an obligation to go to court. And you know that. And what you're going to do is you're going to violate everybody's civil rights here. And if you do it, we're going to hold every single one of you accountable. Have a good day.
2: Have a good day.
3: Sorry, I had to get that one out.
1: I wouldn't call that music.
2: Yeah, that was awesome.
0: Hey, it's a good background.
1: Anyway.
2: That's a good background. I love it.
0: I remember that day was funny.
1: I almost had a coronary that day, but okay.
0: Had a what?
1: I'm glad it was funny. I think I screamed at 50 cops that day.
2: You did. Yeah. You did.
3: Twice.
2: Yeah.
1: Twice, right?
2: Yeah.
0: Didn't even let them talk.
1: No. No I sure room. Did not.
0: They would try to say something and be like, and.
2: That's right.
0: It get going on, and that's why it was funny. Like, yeah. I was just like, oh. Yeah. Like, remember, that was my first picket line.
2: That was joining your first one.
1: That was your very first picket line.
0: I was with this local, so I was like, that was like my first month on the job.
2: Oh my gosh. A
0: couple weeks in or something. Yeah. That was crazy.
2: What did I get myself into?
0: Yeah, that was crazy. That was good stuff.
2: Good times.
0: Good stuff.
2: Good times.
0: So to finish the Labor Council updates, they had our delegate meeting is coming up on the 18th as well.
2: That's right.
0: So attend that if you can. And then they also had a canvassing event for Gracie Torres in Riverside, which was May 9th. They knocked on hundreds of doors for Gracie. Every door counts in this election cycle. I think Randy mentioned it earlier that people are getting used to social media and stuff. You can get 1 million views on a video, but unless those 1 million views turn into votes, it's not really going to make a difference in an election cycle. So you really got to knock on doors, make phone calls, because people vote,
2: yes.
0: not views, right?
1: Well, imagine if you had 1 million door knocks.
0: Yeah. Exactly.
2: Yeah.
0: Mm-hmm.
2: Exactly. That's mm-hmm. exactly.
0: It's a game changer. So now they're going to be canvassing on the 23rd on Saturday for Marnie Von Wilpert.
1: And speaking of million views, mm-hmm. in the last 30 days alone, Robert, you've gotten more than a million views mm-hmm. on all of our social media mm-hmm. outlets.
0: So yeah, like 2.7.
1: Yeah, 2.7 million.
2: That's incredible.
1: This guy is he's on incredible. Fire. It's
2: there
1: crazy.
2: You go. Good background music.
0: Oh, I need to wear my headphones.
2: On. It's a clapping. Oh. Applause.
0: Yeah, yeah, 2.7 like million views cumulatively, and it's every 30 days increment, so it's in 30 days, and like imagine that, like it's really good work on the socials, and people are loving everything that we post. I don't there's not like one thing that we post that it's like maybe sometimes like I think our GM graphics will get like a couple of likes, but just telling the workers' stories is really gravitating with people, so it's really cool. It's really nice to see, you know.
1: So you were saying on the 23rd.
0: Yeah, so the 23rd.
1: And we had her on the show.
0: Yeah, so she's a labor attorney. She helped write the PRO Act. Obviously, the PRO Act failed, but there's no reason why we can't bring it again. But Marnie Von Wilpert is running for Congress, and she's in a dead heat tie with her Democratic opponent, who's also pro-labor, but Marnie's our person in that race. She's a labor attorney. She supports workers, and she's not only talked about supporting workers. She's done it. She's legislated like it. She restored pension funds in San Diego for workers who were under a really horrible 401k option. So, that wraps up the Labor Council updates. Really good work that they're doing out there. Out here, I should say.
2: Yes.
1: And then in regular news, we have some pretty crazy stuff going on everywhere in the world. We won't talk about that.
2: Yeah.
1: We're going to talk about
2: what we can handle.
0: Yeah.
2: What
1: yeah.
2: we can take care of now.
0: So for the news, it's everyone's talking about AI right now. The second article is about
1: including you typing it in to get a definition.
0: Yeah.
2: That's true.
0: So
1: you know what's crazy about AI before you talk about this this story is on a show a couple shows ago, we discussed the fact that these big corporations, AI companies, are really arguing to leave this unregulated.
2: Mm-hmm.
1: Oh, it was Lindsay. Lindsay was on the show.
2: Yeah.
1: That's right. Isn't that crazy?
2: Yes.
1: Like and now especially that this poll came out that we're going to talk about here in a minute really solidifies, you know, the AI people may like the fact that there's AI, or they like this, or they're using it as a tool, but they also recognize how dangerous it can be, and it needs guardrails, and it needs policies, and it needs some protections, because as usual, any industry, any business, it literally, you cannot find one. Let's just use the most basic one, which is water.
2: Right.
1: Getting water to people safely without regulations led to millions of people being killed.
2: Yep.
1: Companies dumping stuff in the soil or in rivers has, you know, it's clearly history has shown that's happened over and over and over and over and over again. And unless there's severe punishment and there's very clear rules, there literally is no industry that is, say it's a new one that pops up,
2: right,
1: new technology, whatever it may be, there is zero of them that has done the right thing without having rules.
2: Right.
1: That they had to then create rules because it went wild.
2: Yep.
1: It did something nutty. So imagine AI having complete control of your computer, your phone, you know, all these different things it's learning. It's like this big brain learning all this stuff and then letting it loose without any guardrails.
2: They've made movies about this.
1: That's right. They sure have.
2: Get a little scary. Yeah.
1: It's like, yeah, it's been prophesized.
2: Yes, yep. It has.
1: Anyway, what did this article say?
0: So the article mentioned about a survey that 9 out of 10 workers, which is 95%, agreed that there should be some type of AI regulation. And that AI should not be the ones who make final decisions. You know, AI is now being used in HR cases.
2: Yeah. Yep.
0: A robot is deciding the fate whether you could pay your rent at the end of the month or not.
2: Crazy?
0: So it's really scary that AI is being able to do this, and AI can do all kinds of things. And I actually think, this is just me personally, that AI could actually be used to benefit society if we did it the right way.
2: 100%.
0: But right now there's just too many tentacles in this area where corporations want no. If it was up to corporate America, they would have no regulations in AI, HR, OSHA. Yeah,
1: if it's up to corporate America, the AI would be driving vehicles and trucks on the road with right now.
2: Yeah.
1: Without, I mean, I guess they are doing it to some degree.
0: I was going
1: to
0: say they are.
1: But like, they would do it, you know, on a much larger scale.
2: There was a recall today of the Waymos, by the way. A huge recall because they can't navigate floodings appropriately.
1: Really?
2: Correct. It was just on the news this morning. Yep. Thousands upon thousands
1: driving
2: of
1: right into the flood.
2: That's right. That's right.
0: Teslas are exploding.
2: Yep. So in the middle of the freeways. Like you said, we still have to have guardrails. We still have to have human beings. You know, if it's done thoughtfully and mindfully, it's going to be okay.
1: Pretty soon, self-driving vehicles are going to be driving around robots.
2: That's right.
1: To go from point A to point B.
2: That's right.
1: And then what do us humans do?
2: Yeah.
0: Right.
2: Yeah. Exactly. Yeah.
1: We stand on the side of the road and sell grease and oil to the robots.
2: That's right.
1: Instead of oranges. Oh, it's, geez. Hey, man, here's some grease and oil. Yeah. Right. Mm-hmm. I'll work for food.
2: Yeah. Right.
0: And they're attacking the jobs Teamsters represent.
2: Yeah.
0: Yes. I mean, warehouse industry, logistics, truck driving, right? I don't know if it's affecting UPS yet, but at some point it's going to come down. It's affecting Amazon for sure.
2: Yep.
0: Workers are co-workers with a robot.
2: Yeah,
0: who are moving boxes around and doing things like that. So it's really insane. And at the Labor Council, we're also talking about how a lot of companies view Inland Empire labor as a disposable because we have a lot of warehouses and stuff. So it's time for us to say that we're not disposable.
2: That's right.
0: And, you know, to stop exploiting our family members, our friends, our coworkers. And when are we going to say enough is enough?
2: Exactly.
0: To this stuff. So we're going to be in,
1: I think the first good question you can ask any elected official or, you know, any somebody in you know, society that's held in high regard is the question of what is labor that's disposable?
2: Right. Exactly.
1: So where's the line?
2: Mm-hmm. Mm-hmm. Yep.
1: Because technically there shouldn't be any, right?
2: Yes.
1: All labor should be valued.
2: That's right.
1: Period. Like all labor should be valued.
2: 100%.
1: And so now you see, you know, for the last 20 years, we've seen warehousing and production and some things be viewed as disposable, like, or transitional or, You know, back when I was growing up, it was a fast food job. That's what you did for a little while when you're in high school, right, or just out of high school, making a few extra bucks. And you moved into a good job that could, you know, you could rent an apartment, buy a house, you know, all those good things. But now that needle has moved to where it's industries that used to be good paying jobs. So what is considered not a disposable job? Like it's always interesting to hear that question, to ask that, sort of phrase it in a way and get, where's that person coming from? Because technically, if you believe that any job is disposable, at some point that line will be right up against you.
2: It's coming to you. That's it.
1: It's going to come to you at some place and point in time, mm-hmm, to where then yours is disposable too.
2: That's right. Mm-hmm. So you better care
1: now. So treat it with respect, right? Treat every job, every profession, and you know, any work that's being done, no matter what it is, with some level of
2: absolutely.
1: That's my point.
0: And I still don't think there's enough training for workers now to know how to deal with AI.
2: Correct.
0: AI, literally 3 or 2 years ago, we weren't even talking about AI this much.
2: Right.
0: We were just like, there's this ChatGPT thing.
2: Literally two years ago. Yeah.
0: And now, I mean, you can't even tell if a resume is fake or not. You can't even, you know, I Google one thing on talking about clinic, and then, you know, Mark Orr points out it says AI overview. I never really noticed that.
2: Isn't that crazy?
0: You know, like it's actually really insane. So
2: it's built into everything.
0: Mm-hmm. And it collects your data without telling you, mm-hmm, which is sad.
1: No, it tells you. You just agree to it when you sign on.
0: Rome.
1: Like all that stuff that you don't read when you say, I agree.
2: That none of us read.
1: Mm-hmm. Right. Did none of us read?
2: None of us read.
1: Because it's like 19,000 pages.
0: Right. But it's by design, right?
2: Signing my life away.
0: Yeah, it's by design. Yeah. That's what I'm saying.
1: Yeah, you can't use your phone unless you agree to this. This is really what it should say.
2: Yeah, I agree.
1: And we are holding you hostage.
0: Yeah. Yep. Even then, I think people would.
1: They'd be like, yeah, I want my phone.
0: Yeah.
1: I think we've put everybody to sleep successfully. I don't see anybody chiming in on that.
0: Come on, Randy.
1: Did we put everybody to sleep?
2: I hope not. Hey, so just so you guys know, I'm still waiting on an email return from Jensen Huang, the founder of NVIDIA Chips, AI, the father of AI. I emailed him back in 2014, 15, when I started reading into this stuff. I'm a nerd. And I sent him an email asking him, hey, you know, moving forward, what is your plan? Because I was worried about this kind of stuff. I'm still waiting for an email back. So I'll let you know. You know,
3: hold your breath.
1: You're patient.
2: I know.
1: You are one patient woman.
2: But I sure did, because I was concerned about this back then. Not about this in particular, AI specifically, but just, you know, like what are the plans moving forward? You know,
0: No plan.
2: No plan.
3: You guys only have 3 minutes left.
2: And I probably
3: left.
2: Wanted a job.
1: Have you been waiting by your computer 12 years for that to come through?
2: No. But it makes me laugh when we talk about AI, because I'm like, you know, I emailed that guy, you know? But anyhow.
0: So this is the creator of NVIDIA chips?
2: He's the founder.
1: Maybe you got to go on X and say something to him.
2: Yeah, you know what? Probably.
3: Do you check your spam?
2: You know, I don't. And it's an old AOL account. That's how old I am.
0: No.
2: It sure is. Yeah, it's probably why I didn't respond.
3: Was it dial up too?
2: No, not in 2014.
1: Someone here said that Robert put me to sleep. By the way, actually not sleeping, by the way. It says not sleeping. I was just taking a shot at Robert.
0: Oh, I was like,
1: he believed me. Look, see, he can't. Anyway.
0: I think it's too serious.
1: By the way, AI has absolutely taken over parts of UPS. My brother works in Orange County, and their routes are now generated by AI.
2: Oh, wow.
1: No more humans.
0: Yep.
2: 2 minutes.
1: No more humans.
0: Yeah. Oh, my goodness. It's really
2: terrible.
0: It's really insane, and it's only going to get worse unless we regulate it.
2: That's right.
0: And California has an opportunity to be the first ones. You know, we're innovative, and I personally don't think we have to choose between innovation and good-paying jobs. You can totally have both.
1: You can.
0: You know, corporations want it
1: it's
0: all.
1: It's like good paying jobs and capitalism supposedly don't go hand in hand.
2: Mm-hmm.
1: Those are the super wealthy that say that.
2: Yeah, mm-hmm. Exactly.
1: No, you can have good paying jobs along with
2: capitalism.
1: 100%.
0: Mm-hmm. Yeah. So, yeah.
2: Interesting.
1: All right. So, we're at the end of this first hour. I'm glad I sluggishly took you through it because I didn't get to take a nap yet.
3: No. 1 minute, 10 seconds.
2: You did fabulous. 1 minute?
1: It's no snoring?
2: No. No snoring.
1: I didn't nod off at all?
2: No. Robert did a great job with the news.
0: Always.
2: Yep.
1: You did.
2: You really did.
1: We stretched the living daylights out of this one.
3: Yeah. It's thin. It's very. Well, it's actually been pulped thin.
0: It was a lot of stuff.
1: And we got a couple guests coming on in the second hour, just so you all know. We didn't just do this because we wanted to sit around and talk at each other.
2: Right.
1: You know, we did have a lot of content, and then we couldn't fit it in. And we just don't want to be rushed. Some of these situations were being pretty rushed. This is the Worker Power Hour with Randy Corgan on the Teamsters Local 1932 Broadcast Network, airing live from San Bernardino. Take it away, Mark, for the break.
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6: NBC News Radio. I'm Chris Caraggio. President Trump is just a few hours away from meeting with Chinese leader Xi Jinping in Beijing. The president arrived today along with his delegation. His visit comes as the war in Iran continues, and that's significant because China is Iran's biggest trading partner. That close strategic relationship is expected to result in some pointed discussions between Trump and Xi. A massive weather pattern is impacting millions across the country today. The system is slamming a corridor stretching from Montana to Salt Lake City with rain. NOAA's Storm Prediction Center has issued a level 2 out of 5 risk of severe thunderstorms for much of the area. Moving over to the East Coast, precipitation is set to reach parts of the Mid-Atlantic today, which include Philadelphia and Washington, D.C. Residents in the Ohio Valley and parts of upstate New York are also expected to be hit with severe storms. Elsewhere, parts of the Mountain West, Dakotas, and Central Plains, plus Texas, are seeing temperatures on the rise today. I'm Chris Caraggio, NBC News Radio.
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10: 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Volunteers are needed for Memorial Day weekend flag placement at Riverside National Cemetery. Those seeking to salute the nation's fallen servicemen and women are encouraged to join a Memorial Day weekend mission at the Riverside National Cemetery, where volunteers will place miniature American flags alongside more than 250,000 graves. The Flag for Every Hero event is slated for 8 a.m. to noon on Saturday, May 23rd, beginning with a brief ceremony at the Veterans Memorial Amphitheater in the middle of the cemetery. No sign-up or registration is necessary. Passengers could have access to a new terminal at Ontario International Airport, as well as a new parking garage in the coming years as part of the ONT Bold project. ONT Bold stands for Building Our Legacy and Destiny, is an expansion and advancement plan for the airport and a roadmap for future projects. ONT sees 7.5 million passengers annually and has over 90 daily departures to 30 major destinations. A San Bernardino middle school, named for labor leader Cesar Chavez, has been officially renamed. The San Bernardino School Board voted unanimously to rename it Cesar E. Chavez Middle School as Magnolia Heights Middle School. With the change, the San Bernardino City Unified School District becomes one of the first school districts in California to remove the Chavez name from a campus. The decision follows news of union leader Chavez's sexual abuse allegations that broke in a New York Times report in March, just days before Chavez was to be honored nationwide on March 31st with Cesar Chavez Day. For NBC News Radio, KCAA 1050 AM and Express 106.5 FM, I'm Lillian Vasquez, and you're up to date.
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1: Welcome to the Worker Power Hour Radio Show, a show dedicated to workers and the labor movement. This is where working people bring the movement to the mic. We talk labor news, uplift worker voices, and fight for fair wages, safe workplaces, and respect on the job. Because nothing moves without workers. Now here's your host, Randy Corgan.

0: We're back. This is the Worker Power Hour with Randy Corgan on the Teamsters 1932 Broadcast Network, airing live from San Bernardino. Longtime organizer, first-time radio host. Second hour of our 2 hours. We're sorry if we put you to sleep on the first hour, you know. And then the second hour, we are leading off with our Teamster Advantage partner, which is the American Heart Association. And for those of you that don't know, the Teamster Advantage program that we have has more than 1,000 small businesses connected to our network where we advertise for free, and we encourage our membership to participate with these small businesses. We also have a few of the bigger organizations connected, like the American Heart Association. They come on every now and then to give advice, health advice. And we are joined by Kenya Robinson from the American Heart Association. Kenya, let's do a real quick mic check and make sure that everybody can hear you. Are you there?
1: Hello, everyone. Can you hear me okay?
0: We can. We can hear you loud and clear. And Robert, you abandoned your seat over there. We now have a vacant seat. So go ahead and drop Robert's camera when you get a chance. Thanks. Sorry about that, Kenya. So why don't you take a second to introduce yourself, and thanks for coming on the show. And I think it's Stroke Awareness Month or something like that, correct?
1: Absolutely. May is Stroke Awareness Month, and I'm going to share a little about that today.
0: So tell us about it. Like, what brought about that, and also what got you involved?
1: Sure. Well, in October of 2019, I had a hemorrhagic stroke. I own a dance fitness business and was teaching class. Just remembering being so overwhelmed, feeling very tired, feeling like I was spending life putting out fires and just needing a tremendous break. I started the class thinking this is my time to de-stress. I just want to have fun with my members, and then I need to take it down a notch. We got through the cardio portion of class. I was extremely exhausted, and that doesn't even define it correctly, but it's the best description that I can give it. And then when we got to the strength portion, I figured, okay, I can take a little bit of a break because now we're kind of what I call easy street. And we were working on an arm routine. I picked up the weights and I lost the weight from my hand. And I looked at it on the floor and I couldn't understand why my brain didn't register the weight and the floor, like the connection of dropping it. And I said, it's okay, you know, class must go on. I'm queuing the class and I go to lift my leg and I stumble. I've lost my balance. And so I back up against the wall and just kind of brace myself. And I tell the class, I don't know what's going on, but we're going to finish this routine. So I'm queuing them through it. And that's when I saw one of my members, Andrea, go to her purse, and I figured she was calling 911. And so when the song ended, I told the class, I'm so sorry. We've got 3 more routines to go, but I'm not sure that I can complete that. And I sat down on the stage. They all rushed to the stage and began praying for me. And Andrea came over and she's like, I've got 911 on the phone. They want you to smile. And I just told her no, because if I can't smile, that means something's wrong and I don't want anything to be wrong. And she goes, they want you to stick out your tongue. Can you stick your tongue out at me? And I did. And then not long after that, the paramedics were there. And memory is a little bit sketchy about things that happened after that, but I'm grateful for her quick action during that time. And that's how I've now found the American Heart Association. I belong to something called Class of Survivors, and it gives me an opportunity to share my story and then also information on how this can be preventable.
0: What an incredible story. You know, that's that in situation, and you're right, those people around you stepping in and saving your life is, you know, got to be absolutely thankful of that. And, you know, quick thinking and jumping into it. And, I, you know, you didn't want to smile, but you stuck your tongue out at everybody. Don't forget that, right?
1: Say that again. I missed a little bit of it. Sorry.
0: I said you weren't willing to smile, but you stuck your tongue out at everybody, making sure they understand that you were still there. I'm sure that they appreciated that little, you know, yes. that little shot you took. But obviously, joking aside, it's obviously no joking manner, but we obviously have to find a little humor in it. So what are like the warning signs of a stroke? Most people don't really pay attention to that. Again, we appreciate you coming on, sharing your personal story, and also trying to help others, recognize some of these signs. What are the warning signs of a stroke?
1: Yes. So there's an acronym that I want everybody to learn if possible. It's BFAST, BEFAST. And B has to, or B stands for balance. So if their balance is off, that's a warning sign. E is for the eyes. If there's a change or loss in vision, very important. F is for face. If one side of their face begins to droop, another warning sign. A is for arm. If it becomes weak or numb, that's something that we want to pay attention to. S is for speech. If the speech becomes slurred at any time, then T is time to call 911. We don't wait. We're not questioning it. We're calling 911 right away to get them the help that they need.
0: What do people have to do, health-wise, to kind of like protect themselves from this ahead of time? What's your advice? Obviously, going through what you've gone through, what could you have done different? Maybe in certain situations to be a little bit ahead of it.
1: Sure. Knowing risk factors are extremely important. High blood pressure is one of those risk factors. Weight or obesity, diabetes, and then also for me, stress was a risk factor. My doctor and I had talked about my stressful days plenty of times before I actually had the stroke. So being aware of those symptoms or those personal risk factors are extremely important.
0: And is there a difference in men and women, like common, more common, less common? What's that ratio?
1: Absolutely. So stroke is the number three cause of death in women, and it actually kills more women than it does men, because women experience different risk factors that can cause their increase of stroke, including oral contraceptives or high blood pressure during pregnancy. So again, talking to your health provider is extremely important to identify those risk factors and to possibly just diminish them so that this isn't something that happens to you.
0: Right. So can they be prevented? Can strokes be prevented?
1: According to the American Heart Association and Stroke Association, approximately 80% of strokes are preventable. Everyday choices like eating well, movement, not smoking, health screenings, along with managing risk like blood pressure, diabetes, and obesity are great ways.
0: Uh-oh, we just lost her. We'll try to get her back on. Yeah. It sounds like definitely something that – there she is. She's right back. That was quick. Out and back in.
1: How much did you hear?
0: We heard what could be prevented. You were going through the list of what those things were. You can start over. No big deal.
1: Yes, I was saying everyday choices like eating well, moving more, keeping up with – your support of your healthcare professional, all of those things are important as far as, and including risk factors like high blood pressure and diabetes.
0: So lastly, where can someone go to learn more? What's the resource for people, especially if they're hitting some of these risk factors? God, I feel like I'm hitting all of them. So I should pay a little more attention to this.
1: Well, then we want you to visit stroke.org /stroke month.
0: So that's stroke.org/stroke month for those of you that may not caught that. I'll say it once again, stroke.org /stroke month. Well, thanks for coming on. Really appreciate you sharing your story. Is there anything you'd like to close on? Anything you'd like to say to all of our listeners?
1: I appreciate you taking the time to listen today. And don't forget, be fast. You could save a life because it saved mine.
0: Very good advice. Kenya, thank you so much for sharing your story, and thank you for what you do. We really appreciate it. And thank you for coming on our show and you know, taking a few minutes just to do a little bit of, you know, kind of reminding everybody of slow down, pay attention, and first of all, take care of yourself, identify these risk factors, and let's make sure that we have a healthier, you know, lifestyle so that And if there's an emergency, here's what you do to deal with it, especially if you see somebody doing it or it's happening to you. Thanks for coming on again.
1: Absolutely. Thank you for having me.
0: We've been joined by Kenya Robinson from the American Heart Association, and really appreciate her sharing her story regarding strokes. And May is the National Stroke Month, obviously awareness around strokes. And we appreciate all the work that they're doing out there. Thanks for joining us. Mark, you want to take us to a quick break when we get a chance? This is the Worker Power Hour with Randy Corgan on the Teamsters 1932 Broadcast Network, airing live from San Bernardino. We're going to take a quick break and get our next guest in on the

0: We're back. This is the Worker Power Hour with Randy Corgan on the Teamsters 1932 Broadcast Network, airing live from San Bernardino. Longtime organizer, first-time radio host. Back at the mic after our break. We are joined by Steve Matthews. He is a former colleague of mine who's worked in the labor movement for a very long time. He was, I think his first union job was a Teamster job.
1: It's a National Teamsters Union organizer.
0: Yep. And, you know, then he went to work for SEIU and a few other unions over the years. Came to work at 1932 for a while. And then ultimately he's now retired. And we appreciate your service to the membership as a whole and to the labor movement. You're still active. And why don't you want to introduce yourself and talk about, you have your own podcast too.
1: I have Riverside Rank and File Podcast. We're now in our 12th show. We're privileged to have you, Randy, come and do two shows with us and trying to get on a pace of at least one show being produced every week. I just want to say before we go on, I was in the green room listening to the show. And
0: you didn't fall asleep?
1: I didn't fall asleep. I just want to assure you that...
0: pull that mic just a little bit closer to you. There you go.
1: Perfect. I just want to assure you that seeing you said you were colorblind, that I am in proper Teamster black and there's no purple on me. Given the past history.
0: Right.
1: And that I would have watched the show regardless if I found Robert's encyclopedia back there. So, I mean, the work that you've done in this area has been very clear that you've been very focused in on the need to keep money here for people in the inland area.
0: In the local economy.
1: Absolutely. And the Teamster Advantage, and I just say when I worked with you, I utilized the Teamster Advantage to get a $2,000 off my truck.
0: So, are you still driving that truck?
1: Well, I turned that in. I got another 150, but it's from the same place.
0: That's good.
1: But I didn't get the Teamster Advantage because I was no longer in the Teamsters at that point. But I come from a Teamster family, and so Teamsters mean more to me than every other union. It always has, because when you're brought up with something, it means something to you.
0: Absolutely.
1: And I just want to say that there's respect for you and the organization here and the work that you've done.
0: Appreciate that. So, Steve, tell us about your you know, we'll get into a bunch of subjects. Obviously, you and I can riff on labor and issues in labor or stuff that we can get into that in a minute. But you have a podcast and you've had a number of guests on. Who else have you had on there besides myself on your show?
1: Well, we've had people on that are, you know, we had Raquel Ruiz has not come on yet. We're going to ask her to come on.
0: Oh, okay.
1: Hopefully
0: she's doing well.
1: She's doing very well. She's an organizer now with IATSE. We had Antoinette with us, who you know from before, and she's working with AFSCME at this point.
0: Yeah, she's got the, is it 3299 or whatever local has the Ontario unit, because we have the Ontario unit too, and they have some of the general unit.
1: So. Right, so she has that. We've had people on that are like labor historians and whatnot. Robert Foster, who does both labor and Civil War history.
0: Right.
1: So that's some of the people that we have had on. Clearly, we've got tons of other people scheduled. Again, we're set for the next 2 to 3 months with people coming on once a month.
0: Oh, that's awesome.
1: Once a week.
0: And it's good to see this platform leveling up and others using this platform. I think it's potentially a very powerful platform and a place for us not only to communicate but start to build the library of information. And that library will help us, you know, really, you know, build out a robust sort of, you know, information when it comes to labor, different perspectives, a different understanding or, you know, different viewpoints. But consistently bringing more and more resources for people to be able to listen to, you know, how important the labor movement is and how important it is to become active and make something happen. What are your thoughts on that, you know, thus far?
1: Well, I think that it's wise for us to build that library, if you would, of resources for people to use. I think there's any number of, from labor history in this area, there's a deep fight for farm workers here. In Coachella, which is still part of Riverside County, which is, you know, my area of the equation, if you would. And we had Amalia Dotzlan on, who at 17 years of age was trying to build unity between the Filipino farm workers and the Mexican-American farm workers, and was grabbed by security from one of the planters and thrown into a van, and then that caused a strike from the Filipino workers walked out of the fields.
0: Mm-hmm.
1: So that type of history is something that will teach people what we can do to win, right? And we're in a historic area right now that you're involved with organizing in the warehouse industry, which this is the biggest fight that we have going on in labor in this part of the world. It's an historic challenge that we should have all the resources we can from all the podcasts and anyone that can talk about this to bring support to what's going on in that fight.
0: And speaking of that, younger workers are consuming content differently than we did. We're obviously old dogs here compared to that youngster sitting right over there. You know, according to him, we're all baby boomers, which we're technically not baby boomers, but that's okay. He's so far removed from our generations that he feels like everybody's a baby boomer. That's okay. You know, we have fun with this. I mean, there isn't a day that goes by that we have a conversation and say something that the younger generation, and we obviously get to witness that firsthand with Robert here, that we get to experience those differences in communication and how it's being consumed. I guess my question is, how do you think labor should adapt to this?
1: I think that everyone in labor should pay attention to the fact that we have not been communicating with younger people the right way. And the attention span is also an issue, right? People have a lot going on with their lives. And
0: are you saying he doesn't pay attention?
1: No, I say he's got a lot going on in his life. So each of the things that he can pay attention to, he's trying to get me in trouble.
2: Right, yeah.
1: I can get in trouble on my own. So I just think in the podcast that I do, we don't usually do more than 20, 22 minutes. It is an attention span issue. At 20 minutes, I've got my producers waving to me and said, done. If I can't get it in 20 minutes, it's not worth saying because people will tune out. And I think that's a piece of it, right? If you're driving and you listen to a podcast, you can do that as opposed to have the radio on. You have alternatives as how you're going to ingest your information.
0: So that means nobody is listening to the show right now. Everybody tuned out over an hour ago.
1: Except you do segments.
0: I'm just kidding.
1: So you do.
0: Yeah,
1: segments,
0: we do. We take them. Right? We take the segments and then release the
1: and
0: segments.
1: You get bite-sized.
0: Yeah.
1: So
0: yeah.
1: It's the same thing.
0: I'm just
1: right?
0: having fun with it. So.
1: Okay.
0: So what do you think about that, Robert? You know this, the younger generation and younger workers are consuming their content very differently. Mm-hmm. How do you think we should adapt?
3: I think what Steve
0: you're supposed
3: was,
0: to say everything you're doing, Randy. I'm just kidding.
3: Well, no, yeah,
0: I'm just kidding.
3: Absolutely, but I feel like you're obviously young
0: in
3: the labor.
0: Steve,
3: right? you're still
0: I'm younger
3: considered.
0: Than him too.
3: Right. You're still considered young in the labor movement, right? Even though you have decades of experience.
0: True to a degree, yeah.
3: People before you should have adapted to younger workers, right? That's my opinion, and I think that's true to today, where there's still, like, all these Amazon workers that have now become Teamsters and operating without a contract, and they're doing all kinds of great work. They're now on this, right? They're now on this they're in the movement, in the labor movement. But workers, if we were able to do this years ago when it was more popular or whatever, podcasting is making its way back, but I'm talking about radio, I think we would have captured younger workers better. I think we would have captured them early on, right?
0: Isn't that incredible when you think about it? Radio still is a powerful mm-hmm. way to communicate, but your point that you just made, I think, is really valid for this discussion, and that is that radio, you know, and quite frankly, certain parties and certain super wealthy people really saturated the radio to a degree mm-hmm. that they controlled the narrative and message, and then we were absent. Like, what we're saying is we were absent from it. And how this medium is sort of revisiting itself or reinventing itself is in the kind of podcast setting, right? Mm-hmm. So that's why we take our live radio show and then we turn it into a podcast and then we do it in more digestible chunks, but because we're trying to adapt to how that content is going to be taken in. The point is it's still here. It's just a slightly, you know, it's got a modern twist to everybody tuning in a certain, you know, AM station, and then that turned into FM, or which is crazy.

0: And, you know, working families who don't have a lot of extra money to be part of all these subscriptions or have Sirius XM or, you know, whatever it is, they have the ability to listen to something like this for free.
1: Mm-hmm. But you're in their car because we're one of the highest per capita commute places in the world. Mm-hmm. So it's a combination of both of those things. So you want to be in their vehicle every morning when they're going to work, right? So you get that bite size in that. It's not a short commute here, but you get that message in a way that you're not going to get to them any other way. It's when they're most accessible, if you would, to listen.
0: Right, and you've got them captive.
1: Yep.
0: That's how, you know, other individuals, I won't name their names, but that's how they really dominated the, you know, the market for a while and mm-hmm. really controlled the narrative. And quite frankly, when you really look back at some of the things that were said and done, pretty kookaloo. Like, how did they get away with that? Because there was nobody else. Mm-hmm. And so, all right, well, I guess I'll just listen to this. And then, you know, eventually, you know, the repetitive information over and over again sticks.
2: Mm-hmm. Yeah, if only a labor leader at that time did exactly what we're doing now. Like, picked up the mic and just started blabbering about whatever it was at the time.
0: Are you saying we're blabbering here?
2: No, I meant, like, about a certain topic.
0: You just said we're blabbering.
3: Okay. That's rude.
0: Is that a young term? Is that a compliment?
2: I say that often. I like the word blabbering.
0: Is that good? Is it a compliment? Yeah. Huh? We're going to have to do a poll here. We're going to have to ask everybody that listens, is blabbering a compliment or is it a shot at us?
2: Yeah. Maybe I shouldn't use blabbering.
1: You're backtracking here.
2: Yeah, I know, right? Now,
0: Robert, stick to your guns. Say blabbering is good.
2: So
1: even if it's not.
0: Even if it's not. Write it out, man.
2: What I meant to say was, you know, if only a labor leader at that time, when all those other anti-union podcast or radio show hosts were talking about what they were talking about, was able to pick up the mic and talk about the issues their members are facing or the issues that matter to workers at the time. Mm-hmm. I think that should have been appropriate in that time. But now we're playing catch up. You know, now we're trying to beat those airwaves. And I think in a lot of ways it's working, but I also think it's there's also a technological difference. A lot of people, when they get in their cars, they'll use Spotify or they'll use, at least in my generation, right? I don't have AM, FM radio ready to go. Like, I don't even know where the button's at, actually, for that. And I don't even know if I have a button.
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2: Do I have?
0: Right there on your dash.
1: Right there.
0: I promise you.
2: On my dash?
1: On your dash.
2: On my dash.
0: It's on your dash. Okay. I promise you.
2: Well, I'll have to find it.
0: As soon
2: but I'm
0: as
2: sure
0: the show's
2: there.
0: Over, we're going to go out to your car and I'm going to point to where it is.
2: I'm sure it's there. I just
0: and
2: never used
0: it. Should
2: used
0: be it. 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
2: No, I'm telling
0: what
2: you.
0: They should be on.
2: I've never used it. So.
1: And you won't be blabbering when you show them.
3: Mm-hmm. Robert, do you remember the... not Powers. Lost it.
0: What? Well, he's got a brain.
2: So I've used, so like when my mom
3: what was it I showed you
2: in
3: Needles?
2: Morning?
3: What was it I showed you in Needles?
2: Cruise Control.
3: Cruise Control.
2: I didn't even know that exists. It's a game changer. Cruise Control, it's a game changer.
0: It saves you from getting $700 tickets.
2: Yeah.
0: Yes.
2: Yeah.
0: Cruise Control.
2: I learned after the fact. So.
0: Well, no, it saved you from more tickets.
2: From
0: if
2: more
0: you're
2: tickets.
0: Using it now,
2: yeah. mm-hmm.
0: if some people will keep their foot in it and won't. Put it on cruise control and they'll keep getting tickets.
2: Yeah. So like
0: and
2: I can leave it at 90, I can leave it at like 80 miles per hour or whatever. I can just, and I don't, my feet is off the, I'm acting like if it's brand new, huh? Like my feet are off the pedals. It's just cruising.
0: Hey, as
2: it's
0: long as you amazing. Don't jump in the back seat and abandon the wheel too.
2: Yeah.
0: It
2: yeah.
0: doesn't drive. It's not self-driving.
2: You need a human operator there.
1: you don't want to go that road.
2: Yeah.
1: So I just want to extend an invitation to you while we're talking this now part of union podcast and radio shows across the country, the network that we're part of with Riverside Rank and File. There's over 200 in the country right now between podcast and radio shows. It sounds like a lot, but it's not.
0: Right.
1: With 350 million.
0: It's a drop
1: people,
0: in the bucket.
1: It's not a lot. And the people that do the podcast and the radio shows, some of us get together every Tuesday at 10 o'clock, and they're asking for you to come on that.
0: Well, so, we definitely should get – you can count on us getting on there. Get with Robert. Let's set up schedules so that we can get on that and collaborate with all of those union podcasters and show hosts because we definitely want to help occupy the space. You know, I actually am hopeful that someday we will have a station that's all labor all the time. Not necessarily here, but at some point, labor will have a place to house

0: to where no matter what time of the day you tune in, it's going to be labor of some sort playing. There's probably enough content out there now to take it all and dump it into sections, into pieces, to where you could have 24/7. We just got to kind of start to corral it. We're actually building that foundation and that infrastructure for us to house it ourselves if need be. But definitely, I think that that would be super, super advantageous for labor if there was one spot that they can all digitally connect to. Obviously, someone in New York can't listen to 10:50 a.m., but they can sure push a button and stream whatever is being played.
1: Or go to the podcast.
0: Or go to the podcast. Mm-hmm. But if you have a station, people do – a lot of times people – just I'll turn on a certain station, I'll turn on a certain genre. They're not necessarily thinking they want to listen to a specific song or a specific – it's just, I'll hear from labor. So it really doesn't matter what's playing in the lineup, right? It's like, oh, that sounds interesting. It's no different than the success of radio or the success of iTunes or the success of any of these formats where people are listening, XM radio – any of these formats. It's not like you're pressing a button and I want to specifically hear, Beat It from Michael Jackson. You're like, well, I want to listen to pop, right?
2: Mm-hmm. It's an area of interest.
0: Yeah, an area of interest. Yeah. So an area of interest, if the area of interest is labor radio, then at any time of the day you tune in, you're going to hear one of these few hundred that are doing it. Mm-hmm. We got to usher them and try to get them in that space to where we're all hearing from each other and the general public is more becoming more access to them.
2: Yeah. I appreciate that vision that you're putting out. I think a step in that direction is to take inventory of who's around us and what unions actually have podcasts, for example. I only have heard with what you're doing, United Domestic Workers have a podcast. Mm-hmm. Desmond Prescott from that group is coming on my podcast tomorrow.
1: Okay.
2: But I don't know who else has anything. I don't know that the Labor Council does. Mm-hmm. I just think it's an opportunity missed.
1: Yeah.
2: If these organizations are not doing this, where is the leadership that we're reaching out to workers in general? I've known for a long time your approach is organizing, and in organizing we need to be ahead of the curve. We need to be reaching people. We shouldn't be reactive, right? And we talk about us being reactive in this format. We are. We've been negligent to some degree in labor getting to a point that only now we're starting to do this. You've been doing this now for a couple of years, is it?
0: Yeah, 3 years.
2: 3 years. Congratulations for that. But who else has? That's it. I don't know. Anyone else has a labor radio program?
0: And hopefully we can get that to change. Yeah. And I think that and I've been, we've been at the Labor Council. We've been at a lot of places, and we're kind of agitating the space. And I've invited people on, and I go through my rap afterwards and explain how powerful this can be and how powerful it is to some degree. And, I explained that all these potential that we have, like we have also a 24/7 stations called the Worker Power Radio Network,
1: Teamsters Radio Network.
0: Yeah, the Teamsters Radio Network. Right now, that's what when you came into the breezeway, the courtyard, that's what you heard playing in there.
2: Yep.
0: So we already have this platform set up. Mm-hmm. And you know how easy it is for us to take a podcast and just take it into the server and play it at a certain time and literally just start stacking it. So we can do it. It's just we need the rest of labor needs to start doing it. We're doing the radio part of it right now, just playing music, because we're just getting people used to that resource being out there. And starting in a few months, I'm going to press more where we start using it more to like do an announcement, or we send out the link and we want you all to tune in at 2 o'clock or at 5 o'clock. We're going to give you a quick report on this, or we're going to give you an update on something that's going on that we think a lot of people may want to listen to, and then we're going to test it.
1: Well, we also run TeamShare Advantage ads on it too, right. Advertisements for the small businesses that Mark communicates with almost on a daily basis. And they do for example, I'm Robert, I have a taco shop. We have Taco Tuesdays, $5 or $2 a taco or something, that's, things that we do. But I'm interested to hear what you guys do. Like, do you guys do, you said they're on Tuesdays. What do you guys talk about?
2: We talk about the different episodes and different pro shows that each have planned for, that did the week before, and what mm-hmm. they had planned that week. Oh, nice. And we share content, mm. right? So there's really good content from some of these shows. Mm-hmm. There's a spectrum, right?
0: Yeah.
2: But, I mean, if we're talking about building which are the vision you have, which is great, why not on the same week all of us on some day or some broadcast say the same issue that we push mm-hmm. as a way of walking into this? It's not going to happen overnight, but it's going to happen because we take deliberate steps to make it happen, mm. right? So whether it's an event, whether it's something that you're doing or another union's doing that we all need to get behind.
0: So you said it's on Tuesday at 8 a.m., right?
2: It's Tuesday at 10 o'clock.
0: Oh, 10 o'clock.
2: Our time.
0: Okay.
2: And there are people get on from D.C. There's people from the Northwest.
0: Mark,
2: people from the,
0: can you make sure you get on that?
2: So it's anyone that you designate
0: yeah, yeah.
2: can get on.
0: Let's start right. by, and it's every week, right?
2: It's every week.
0: Okay.
2: It's every week.
0: See?
2: And I think this.
0: Fixed.
2: Yep. A man of action. There we go. So,
0: well, you know, obviously you see we're doing our billboards. We've yep. got the buses. You know, clearly as an organization, we're doing a lot of things that the rest are not doing.
2: Not doing.
0: But, you know, hopefully that's not, I'm not saying this to like, talk down. It's more of like a friendly challenge. Hey, others can do it too.
2: It's about telling the truth.
0: Yeah. And imagine if every yeah. union had a billboard.
2: Yep.
0: They wouldn't be just littered with only attorneys.
2: Yep.
0: I mean, what? Attorneys have what? It seems like injury attorneys have 75% of the billboards. But
2: yeah. And the ads on television.
0: You know, and then yesterday we flipped the yeah. billboard to have some of our 7-Up drivers and workers there. And man, immediately... Man, it was up in just in a few minutes. Mm-hmm. We started getting texts right away. Hey, man, saw that. And then somebody sent a picture and a text, and they saw themselves up on the billboard.
1: Their management even saw it because mm-hmm. they use it's actually on the billboard going towards Yucaipa. And their management even saw like their billboard. So it's amazing to see like what it can be used for, right? It can be used for you or it can be against you, against the employer. So it's really cool.
0: That is right. I all the billboards in just a matter of 20 or 30 minutes can mm-hmm. be used to send a tough message if need
2: be. Tough message.
0: That's right.
2: I really hate to say it. There's too much of labor that's asleep at this moment when they most need to be awake and fighting. You're looking in a very awake way of taking advantage of every opportunity.
0: Mm-hmm. You know, it's interesting. I was talking about at the beginning of the show how tired I was, and I wanted to take a nap during the show. So you're right.
1: Yeah. Sleep at the wheel.
0: Yeah. Some of us are asleep at the wheel.
2: Yeah, I don't think we'd get away with that now with the cameras and trucks and stuff. Years ago, I did 10 years as a yellow freight driver, and I don't know if I could function with all the stuff that they have in the trucks watching the drivers now.
1: Yeah, how do you feel about now? I mean, I didn't know you were a truck driver. How do you feel about now they want to replace human operators like yourself once was with AI?
2: It's offensive. I don't trust it. And I think you said earlier that there's too much the profit factor in the AI that we shouldn't trust it. Do you trust corporate America? If you are a worker, you're active in a union or not, do you really trust corporate America with your life? Mm-hmm. And that's really the question. And so the AI in their hands is not trustworthy. It's not something that we should put our life in danger for.
1: Yeah.
2: I trust Teamster truck drivers on the road because I was one. I knew my fellow yellow freight drivers. Unfortunately, that doesn't exist as a company anymore. But I know they really cared about doing a damn good job.
0: And, you know, joking aside, let's use the sleep issue. There's a rule that a commercial driver, anytime feeling fatigued, has a right to pull over and take a nap. And you know, you obviously have to record it correctly and you have to report it correctly. But, you know, we helped create that rule a long time ago because you don't want fatigued drivers on the road mm-hmm. falling asleep with a vehicle that runs people over. And that creates a very safe environment. I know, you know, we joke about it and, you know, the employer wants to frown upon it, but too bad. Like I've obviously represented drivers for over 30 years. And whenever I have an employer trying to bring down discipline on a driver that is used their fatigue provision, I'm always like, go for it. Mm-hmm. Let's see how that works out for you in the end.
2: Exactly.
0: Let's see how that works out for you because all of your drivers are going to be out of service real fast. If you decide to try to come down, you know, regardless of what the person, what you may think the person's doing, don't even go there. Always let the driver do what they got to do to protect the road.
2: I don't know anyone in the community of our people in the public that would do anything but want to make sure that people are safe on the road driving trucks.
0: Right next to them.
2: Right next to them.
0: Right.
2: It's intimidating to people that aren't used to being in trucks that there's so many trucks on the road.
0: Yeah, I witnessed this literally the aftermath of this horrific accident about a year ago on 95 in Arizona, making a right onto 62 in California. And this truck coming up 95 fell asleep and blew right through a red light, full speed, you know, 65 miles an hour, and not only went through the intersection, took out two cars that were going through the intersection, then went right over the top of a gas station pumps, and then right into the front of the gas station's
2: wow.
0: Yeah, the gas station's, you know, not lobby, but you know, the retail area,
3: the store,
0: and you know, and the driver fell asleep.
2: Yep.
0: The driver fell asleep. The first thing I know immediately is that's not a union driver. Like, no driver has to work under those conditions. Let's get one thing clear. However, a union driver knows that they're protected and that they could lay down. They could take that break. They can stop. They can notify dispatch and say, this is what I'm doing. Regardless of what you think I should do, this is what I'm doing. That's what creates the safe environment. Corporations have convinced enough people and have changed the industry enough to where now most of the roads are dominated by non-union drivers that people feel unsafe because of those stories I just laid out. It is very rare that you see a union driver get in an accident.
2: As a union driver, we would do our circle check and make sure that the vehicle was safe to take out, and we would refuse to take the vehicle out if it wasn't safe. If you're non-union, that is putting yourself in danger of not having a job, because non-union, they're going to threaten you. In a union job, where you're a union driver, you're going to take something out that's going to endanger you or the public, and you got a union behind you.
0: About 25 years ago, another driver story that people in the Inland Empire might be able to remember. About 25 years ago, a flatbed truck carrying some pipe, concrete pipe, coming down the Cajon Pass, the straps broke and the pipe rolled off and rolled right onto a vehicle and killed all the passengers wow. in the vehicle next to him. When the driver was, you know, obviously questioned by the higher patrol, you know, at the scene of the accident, the driver had actually tried to flag the straps and flag the load, the strap of the load, and the company told him he had to take it out. Now, what the driver didn't realize, and the driver ultimately ended up going to prison for this, mm-hmm. because the driver has a right to say, I'm just not driving it.
2: Yep.
0: I don't know what to tell you. Mm-hmm. In a that was a non-union driver.
2: Yep.
0: In a non-union environment, the driver feels like they got to violate the law, or else their job is at stake. A union driver knows immediately, I don't know what to tell you, I just ain't taking it out. Like, mm-hmm. those straps are faulty. This thing needs to be red tagged. Whatever it is, they know that they're going to be able to draw that line. Right. And for those that remember, because it was all over the news, and it was something that was talked about for a few days after that, those of us in the industry recognize that problem immediately. Most people won't remember the first part of it, which is that the driver had flagged the problem and then felt pressured into it. And then they don't understand the rules of that, right? They only know about how the stuff rolled off and hit the other car and caused such a devastating accident. The reality is that's happening every single day in our environment, not just for drivers, but on a different level for warehouse people, for workers, and you know, anyway, I'm just obviously blabbering.
2: You mentioned environment. So there's another part of environment with all the warehouses and the trucks. Riverside and San Bernardino counties, the two most air-polluted counties in the country. If you're a member of the public, you should want to see that the union represents all of these workers, because if you get in negotiations, you can also advocate for the public that that company is responsible for cleanup. There's a way of binding the community with the union in terms of how we advocate together. And we should be in this together. The community should want all of these facilities to be union, because that's the basics to start fixing this problem. I don't know if that's something that the public is aware of, mm-hmm. that these are the two most air-polluted counties in the country because of all of the clusters of warehouses and trucking that's here.
1: Mm-hmm. I think the community is aware of it.
0: They're choking on it.
1: Yeah, I actually started in political activism with warehousing, and I immediately
0: noticed.
1: You were
0: like 12 when you did that, huh?
1: Like 13, yeah.
0: Yeah, no kidding. We're not actually joking,
1: That's how I actually met one of our staff members, Carlos Gonzalez, on this local. But I was and I'm still passionate about it because – and I teamed up with Liuna. I asked Carlos with the Teamsters to come out and help because warehousing is really – and the smog from it is not caused by the warehouse. It's caused by the truck. Right.
2: Yep.
1: Is literally killing. I have asthma. It literally sucks during the summer, especially with the fires combined. You know, all this is to say is that I think the community is aware of it. It's our leaders, elected leaders who need to start
0: getting involved. To deal with it. Mm-hmm.
1: Yep. And unions, too. I believe, like I said before you came on, we can have a society that can balance good warehousing policy with good labor, because I know the carpenters and the building trades build these damn things. But they also need to be – and I tell this to the building trades too, so I can say it publicly. You guys need to help us organize the workers after, you know, the Amazon project. Everyone should be on that, right? So anyways, that's just me blabbering about
2: the
1: warehouse.
2: All the labor agreements that we want the construction unions to have afterwards, we want to make sure these are all union jobs. Mm-hmm. It's like it doesn't end there
1: once
2: the place is up. Right?
1: Once you built it, yeah. So it's – I think – yeah, so – and your podcast too, what – success have you had with it? Like, I know you've had on labor leaders as Randy, you're going to have tomorrow. From UDW,
2: Desmond
1: right?
2: Prescott.
1: Desmond Prescott,
2: yep.
1: Who's also part of the labor council. What successes have you had with the podcast? I know for us, we really enjoy really going back after and listening to the podcast and seeing all the amazing success we've had with other labor leaders and elected officials. What have you guys?
0: Before he answers that, I got a live response to something that was said here. From a former driver, a retired driver, mm-hmm. on more times than I can count on one hand, was I expected to leave a facility with an overweight trailer. Mm-hmm. All I would have to do was tell the dispatcher to sign my paperwork saying I was told to, and they never had to leave. In other words,
2: a liability.
0: Right, right. Yeah. If I go, whatever. Like, you guys sign off on this. I'm releasing.
1: But it's not liability on the driver, though.
0: That's correct.
1: Right.
0: He's like, and clearly that was this driver's way of, in a fun way, kind of saying, all right, well, you're taking me off the hook. You go ahead and do it. Again, a union driver understands. I'm sorry for jumping in. I just like when I get the live stuff happening.
2: I appreciate the feedback. So as far as – we're only in our 12th show, right?
1: Oh, wow.
2: And we've gone – I can't judge in the same way that you have 3 years of success here. But we've gone – we have 8 podcasts, United American Network, and we're now the second most watched out of those podcasts. So
1: nice.
2: I can say that much. In 3 months, we've gone to brand new to being the second most watched.
0: Oh, nice.
2: Yeah. The Joy of Democracy is the most watched of our programs. Joy Silva, who is the chair of the Democratic Party in Riverside, is that's her program. The Straight Out of Riverside is probably the third most watched out of our programs. Mm-hmm. There's someone that does high school and community college sports, and they got regular following. So
1: okay. There's
2: a bit of a spectrum. I'm the only union podcast out of our group.
1: Oh, okay. And that's the same group that's on Tuesdays, right?
2: That's across the country.
1: Oh, got it.
2: The podcast network across the country are people that have their own podcast, mm-hmm. from the East Coast to here to the Northwest.
1: About labor.
2: That's
1: because
2: just union.
1: We're part of the labor radio network. Is that similar, right?
0: No, that's a different one.
1: That's a different one.
0: Yeah,
1: okay.
0: Similar, though.
1: Okay.
2: Yep.
1: Yeah.
2: And there's someone that has something that says Power Hour, too. That's not you. That's up in the – I think they're in the Bay Area.
1: Oh, interesting.
2: So it's a similar name. I had to call – mine Riverside Rank and File, because there was another one out Rank there that's Rank and File. Mm-hmm. So that's why I always say Riverside, because otherwise I'm violating something or other, I guess.
1: Yeah. There's also another great podcast I actually listened to alongside. It's called The Valley Labor Report. Randy was on it once.
0: Yeah, those guys do a good job.
1: Really good job. Like, it's a bunch of young labor activists. They're union members as well that they run this show. It's really good. You should check it out. The Valley Labor Report. It's the only union radio show in the South. And they air out of, what is it, Louisiana?
0: No, right. I think it's Georgia, isn't it?
1: Or something like
0: Alabama,
1: that.
0: Alabama, something.
1: Alabama, that's what it is. Yeah, it's Alabama. Yeah. And they do amazing content. So we should all connect one time over Zoom and just collaborate on something, you know, because this is really cool.
2: Yep. Make it happen.
1: Yeah.
0: Make it happen, Robert. Yeah. Yeah.
2: Mm-hmm. We have to
0: get it done. Quit talking about it.
2: Put the young person to work.
1: Yeah, right.
2: Job security.
1: All right. So that's what we tell Mark all the time. AI can replace Mark at any moment.
0: We only got a couple minutes left. Steve, you want to close up on anything?
2: No, I just appreciate the chance to come on your show. I mean, you've got the senior aspect of this, that you're 3 years and you got seniority. And we just need to nudge people. When you came onto my podcast, you challenged the rest of the labor leaders to step it up. And we need to tell the truth to each other. And that's the truth. There is a certain amount of people that are asleep at the switch. Maybe it's good meeting people in their own way. It's time to wake up, and it's time to lead. And use the podcast as a wedge to make that happen. Mm-hmm. We have support out there that our listeners want to see something happen, and we'll get the reactions like you just got, that we're telling the truth to people.
0: Yeah, last year we had some things happening during one of our open enrollments and a change with one of our health and welfare trust funds. And we used this format to do exactly what needed to be done, which is take 45 minutes and literally talk through all the things that would help everybody deal with whatever those questions were coming up. And guess what? We watched the confusion and the misinformation completely start to dissipate, because it just becomes a very powerful tool. And there's a lot of things that we can use this platform for. I've got a lot of ideas that we're going to be trying to work through, but I'm just, you pointing it out, I wanted to bring it up. Like, you could be very creative with this space.
2: You'd be very creative with the space. I'll tell you, with the work that's being done with Amazon that you guys are all involved with, use my space to have those folks come on. Mm-hmm. The more that especially the younger workers
0: the more
2: end up getting
0: talking
2: on various podcasts and whatnot, they're going to be better at how they reach out to people, that more people listening. Let's collectivize this. Each of us have our thing that we're doing. Let's bring this to bear, that we use the strength together.
0: Absolutely. So we got, what, 2 minutes? 2 minutes, Mark? Minute and a half or two? Something like that?
3: Minute 45.
0: Yeah. Yeah. And this is how we're building worker power in the Inland Empire, the way we're building worker power in the Inland Empire. Did you want to close on anything, Robert?
1: No,
0: I'm
1: good.
0: You know, you look like you want to say something over there. Something to us old people.
2: But we picked on them enough.
1: No, I'm all good. No, nothing.
0: I always love catching him by surprise. I'm like, wait, what? He's like, what? And you know, Robert, you're always such a good sport about it. We appreciate that. We really do.
1: Thanks for the bullying.
0: Yeah.
1: I'm just kidding.
0: Even better. Even better. He's all, thanks for he takes a shot in this. I'm just kidding. You know, we're building worker power in the Inland Empire. And the way we're building worker power in the Inland Empire, like I said, I'm asleep at the wheel today.
1: Jesus.
0: My rip is not going as well as it normally does.
1: Huh.
0: Anyway, you know, we got the billboards, got the buses, you know, we're knocking on doors. We got Teamster Advantage program. We're in more than, 25 chambers of commerce across the system. And we're encouraging workers to talk to one another, to organize, to build a union, to get a collective bargaining agreement. Talk to your friends, talk to your family. Talk to your neighbors. Encourage them to build worker power, because worker power is what's really going to fix a lot of these problems in our country. 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